0: this year. Only has thrown for 816 yards this season with 4 touchdowns and 6 interceptions. What have you been seeing out of him? Why has he been struggling so much?
1: Well, there's so much that goes into this kind of thing, Zach. I know the obvious answer is that you got McDaniel there now as the offensive coordinator, and for whatever reason, they've just not gotten themselves on the same page where Justin Herbert looks comfortable in doing what it is they're asking him to do. He's under center a lot more than what he has been traditionally in his first several years in the league. He just, to the point where I think his confidence is really shaken right now, and they've got to find a way to get him back to a comfort zone. Everybody knows what a talent that guy is, and as far as the Chargers go, they don't have a chance if he's not playing at a high level. So I think everybody understands that. Mike McDaniel's got to find a way to get him back with his confidence up and find a way to get him doing things that he's comfortable doing where they can start lighting up the scoreboards again like we're used to seeing.
0: Let's head inside the NFC East. The Commanders get Jaden Daniels back. They're 1-3. We know that the Giants are 3-1. Then you have the Cowboys and Eagles at 2-2. But for the Eagles, you had Cam Jurgens get traded earlier in the week, and then also Lane Johnson surprisingly retire in the middle of the season. What was your reaction when you saw that news the other day?
1: Well, that's a tough one. I mean, you obviously your heart goes out to Lane Johnson for him to have to go to that extreme to deal with the mental issues that he's having. There are a lot of things that you can kind of think from the outside. Why would he wait until you get into the season? I mean, it puts a team in such a bad predicament now where they have to adjust as the season is already underway. But the most important thing, obviously, is mental health. And you feel bad, and you got to keep him in your prayers because it's obviously something that's very significant for him to go to this extreme. And it obviously is going to have a very significant impact on the Philadelphia Eagles and how well they can do offensively moving forward.
0: 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And Steve, the Patriots last week, they had an enormous victory up against the Bills. Drake May with a nice showing. And now on the Raiders Radio Network coming up on Sunday at 1 p.m. Eastern time, the Raiders go to Foxborough to play the Patriots. Do you think what we saw last week by Drake May is going to turn his season around?
1: I think so. I think he's got that swagger back. He needed a game like that. He's going back home. The crowd's going to be behind him. The Raiders are coming in. It's going to be easy to get excited about this one, and I think it's going to be a long day for the Raiders. I think Drake May is going to wake up here for the next several weeks and show that nobody needs to worry about whether or not he's going to get it figured out and turned around.
0: Lacey, DC going with Thunderstruck. You and Ted have a great call. Steve, thanks so much.
1: Well, Zach, you guys take care out there, and we'll give you something to talk about hopefully here.
0: No doubt about it. It's the 0-4 Tampa Bay Buccaneers going up against the 2-2 Dallas Cowboys. We will take a timeout here, and when we do return, we'll take a look around the Week 5 slate in the NFL. I'm Zach Gelb in our New York City studios. 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
0: 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Coming up Sunday at 9:30 a.m. Eastern Time in London is the 2-2 Philadelphia Eagles taking on the 3-1 Jacksonville Jaguars. Earlier this week, Cam Jurgens was traded from the Eagles to the Baltimore Ravens. And also, Lane Johnson did end his illustrious career, retiring from the NFL. At 1 p.m. Eastern Time on Sunday, it's the 3-1 Chicago Bears taking on the 2-2 Green Bay Packers in that legendary NFC North showdown. Caleb Williams will not play as he still recovers from a hamstring injury suffered in Week 2. Drake May coming off his huge Week 4 showing in a win over the Bills in Buffalo will head back to Foxborough. The 2-2 Patriots square off against the 3-1 Raiders at 1 p.m. Eastern Time. Jaden Daniels will make his triumphant return from a dislocated left elbow on Sunday at 1 p.m. Eastern Time as the 1-3 Commanders are home, taking on the 3-1 New York Giants. Moving around on Sunday, 4:25 p.m. Eastern Time, the 4-0 San Francisco 49ers, led by MVP candidate Brock Purdy, take on the 3-1 defending Super Bowl champion Seattle Seahawks at 4:25 p.m. Eastern Time. And then on Sunday Night Football, it's Lamar Jackson and Derrick Henry going up against Michael Penix and Bijan Robinson, the 3-1 Baltimore Ravens and the 2-2 Atlanta Falcons. We'll take a timeout. 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
12: 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Steve, we mentioned that the Bucs are 0-4. In fact, going back to last season, they have lost 11 of their last 13 games. Let's start the keys with when the Buccaneers have the football.
1: Well, when the Buccaneers have the football, we know their quarterback is Jalen Daniels, and he's not very experienced, undrafted free agent out of Kansas. I expect the Bucs to try to do anything they can to try to create big plays. They're going to throw the kitchen sink at the Cowboys, and I don't blame them. You know, the Cowboys have a history over the last couple of years of giving up big plays, busting coverages. I think that's what the Buccaneers are going to try to do, come out and create scoring plays like that. For the Cowboys, their mentality has got to be the exact opposite. They have to make this young quarterback work. They've got to make him prove that he can drive the ball down the field and consistently execute the game plan. Don't give up any of those quick scores or those quick strike plays that the Buccaneers are going to be trying to create today. If the Cowboys don't give up any of those, I think they'll be just fine defensively.
12: And the Cowboys have struggled a bit against mobile quarterbacks here in the early part of their schedule. They already faced Jaden Daniels for a half with the Commanders and the challenge tonight.
1: And others.
12: Is Jalen Daniels. Yes, of course. Jackson Dart, yep. Lamar Jackson, most notably there.
1: Yes.
12: What about when the Cowboys have the football?
1: When the Cowboys have the football, to me, it's giving respect to Tampa Bay. They have a very good defense, underrated defense, I think. They're ranked fourth in total defense in the NFL, third against the rush, sixth on third down, and fifth in the red zone. There's not really any weakness in this defense. So the Cowboys, I think, need to really concentrate on first down production, trying to get positive plays, positive yardage on first down so they stay out of those obvious third and long type of situations where Tampa Bay can come after you and they can also do a lot of stuff coverage-wise. So for the Buccaneers, on the other hand, their job and their purpose defensively is to not let Dak Prescott get comfortable out there. They want to create pressure on him, get him off his spot, and hopefully some turnovers will come as a result. In order to win this game, the Tampa Bay Buccaneers have got to win the turnover battle and create a short field for their young quarterback.
12: One thing that makes it tough for the Bucs tonight on defense, no Antoine Winfield Jr. at safety. Suffered a fractured rib last week against Green Bay. He is out 2 to 4 weeks. Cowboys and Buccaneers on the way from here in Arlington. Kickoff on the other side. 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

0: quarterback and Super Bowl champion with you from AT&T Stadium in Arlington. Just about set for the Cowboys and the Buccaneers on Thursday Night Football to kick off Week 5. 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Rain-X wipers know what it's like to have a loyal fan base. 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Of course, the roof is closed, almost always is, here at AT&T Stadium, but it is 83 degrees outside. Early evening here in DFW, but 72 degrees inside with that AC blowing. Boy, it always feels good, even here in October. The Buccaneers won the toss and deferred, so the Cowboys will have the football first. White jerseys, blue numbers, the silver-blue pants with the blue and white piping down the sides, the silver helmets. Tampa Bay, their Buccaneer red jersey tops, white numbers, white pants with the red piping down the sides, and the pewter helmets. Chase McLaughlin, in his fourth year as the Bucs kicker, and a native Texan, he's from Houston, back in his home state, ready to kick away to the all-pro return man, Kevontae Turpin, who sparked the second-half comeback last week against the Texans with that 48-yard return coming out of the locker room. McLaughlin has it teed up at the 35. Turpin awaits at the 5, and off we go. Kick goes from right to left. Turpin from the 4. Far side, 10, 15, 20. Sideline, 25. And he dips out in front of the Cowboys bench near the 30-yard line. And the opening kickoff between the Cowboys and the Buccaneers was brought to you by Cintas. 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Dak Prescott has played awfully well to start this season. 8 touchdown passes, just 1 interception. He's completing 70% of his passes. He's under center, 2 tight ends right side of the line. Fake the handoff to Javonte Williams, rolling right. He dumps it, a bobble, and the pass is incomplete. Almost intercepted. Right at the line of scrimmage, Brevin Span Ford was the target. Christian Roseboom wrapped him up, and so it's 2nd and 10.
1: This is a really good Tampa Bay defense, and that's what's kept them in all these ball games, Ted, to this point. 3 of their opponents this year out of the 4 games, they've held to less than 285 total yards. So they are not letting people run away from them, and they're giving their offense as many chances as they can.
0: 2nd down and 10, Dallas at its own 30 from the shotgun. Prescott flips it over the middle. That's caught by Williams at the 35 along the left hash marks. He works to the 38, tackled by Josiah Trotter, the son of the former Eagle Jeremiah Trotter. So a gain of 8, and it's 3rd and 2. Cowboys 4th in the NFL on 3rd down, 51% conversion rate. They were just 5 of 14 last week, however, against the Texans. Prescott in the gun, 2 receivers split either way. On 3rd and 2 from the 38, Prescott looking left. He unloads, looking for Pickens, a juggle, and he makes the catch. Coming back to the football against Jacob Parrish. He's got the first down at the 46-yard line. Well, it's a gain of 8.
1: Well, you know, Ted, we saw what CeeDee Lamb did last week with a 17 catch for 189 yards and a touchdown. As if your logic is correct, you think George Pickens might be more of a factor tonight.
0: And on first down, the handoff goes to Javonte Williams along the left hashes, and he picks up 4 yards to the 50. And there's been that talk, Steve, right, that Pickens has not produced at the level of last year when he was an all-pro. Again, Lamb is the NFL's leading receiver 4 weeks in. But Pickens is content as long as the team keeps winning.
1: Yeah, he is content, and he's really bought into what the Cowboys are trying to do here, not complaining about the contract situation. He just wants to win, and I think that's what they've accepted and love about
0: him. Opening possession of the game, 2nd down and 6, Dallas at midfield. Hand off to Williams, big hole left side across the 40, left hash marks at the 30, and Williams with the run to the 29-yard line. 21 yards for Javonte Williams. Tyke Smith makes the tackle. Boy, Williams really has gotten untracked over these last couple of weeks.
1: He has. He ran for 62 yards last week against Houston, another very good defense, but the 3 touchdowns obviously would jump out about last week. But he did not have any holes like that one right there. They gashed Tampa Bay off that left side of the Cowboys' offensive line.
0: Helps with Tyler Smith in the lineup for the first time this season at left guard, making his debut. Play fake on first down, and Prescott fires over the middle. It is caught by Pickens. His second grab on this drive. It's first and goal for Dallas. He's tackled at the 9-yard line by Jacob Parrish. 21 more yards.
1: Well, it looks like Jacob Parrish is going to be the one being targeted here for a while. That's a beautiful thing about having two receivers of the quality of CeeDee Lamb and George Pickens. You can try to figure out which one of those corners you want to go up because you're not afraid of that matchup with either one of those receivers.
0: So first and goal officially at the 8. We've played 3 minutes. This is the first drive of the game. Dallas has marched down the field. Three receivers slot to the right. That's Lamb. Pickens wide to the right. Under center Prescott. Hand to Williams. Off left tackle. Hit at the line. He falls forward. Maybe a yard to the 7. So second and goal. There was a flag down, actually. Alex Moore is the referee. Or was there a flag? I think there was.
2: Offside. Defense number 51. Lined up in the neutral zone. Penalty tap to distance to the goal. We play first down.
1: Ted, there was a flag.
0: Okay. I was unsure.
1: I couldn't see it
0: clearly,
1: either.
0: But yes, it was on the near sideline, and David Walker, the outside linebacker, gets called for that. So first and goal at the 4 now for Dallas. Pickens and Turpin split to the left. A couple of tight ends on the line. Out of the gun, Prescott hands to Williams. He rams off right guard, and he's hit right at the line of scrimmage. No gain on the play. A'shaun Robinson hit him. Robinson, the defensive tackle who returns home. He's from Fort Worth, just 15 miles to the west.
1: Well, this is a great matchup here between one of the very best offenses in the red zone, the Cowboys, number 3 in the NFL, against one of the very best red zone defenses. Tampa Bay ranks tied for 5th in the NFL so far this year.
0: Second and goal at the 4. Lamb and Pickens split left. Ball just inside the right hash mark. Ferguson flexes to the right. Prescott takes in the gun. He throws high right side over the head of Ferguson, but a flag is thrown high in the air. It lands on the Y in Cowboys as Zion McCollum had the coverage for the Bucs.
2: Pass interference. Defense number 34. The ball occurred in the end zone by Rule. Ball placed at the 1-yard line and included out of the first down.
0: So now Dallas at the 1-yard line.
1: Did he say number 34? Alex Anzalone, the linebacker who came over free agent from Detroit this year. Boy, it's hard to play defense these days. I mean, anything at all, those referees, those flags are coming out.
0: So first and goal at the 1, 10:58 to play, opening quarter, first drive of the game, play fake for Prescott. He retreats behind the 10, floats it left side for Pickens, and it's batted down by Jacob Parrish. Prescott put some air underneath the football. Robinson applied some pressure, and it's second and goal at the 1.
1: Well, that's a play, I guarantee you. Calling it first and goal at the 1, Brian Schottenheimer is expecting to catch the Buccaneers overcommitted to the run. And well played by Parrish and the whole Tampa Bay defense. There was nobody for the Cowboys running open on that play.
0: Now second and goal at the 1. Three tight ends in the game. Pickens split right. Prescott under center. Hand to Williams. And he slashes in for the touchdown. Javonte Williams had 3 touchdowns in the second half last week against Houston. He's got 1 already tonight. And the Cowboys seize a 6-0 lead.
1: Well, that's a way for the Cowboys to capitalize on the very fortunate pass interference call. Tampa Bay had stopped them on third down. Cowboys then convert to a touchdown right there. That's Javonte Williams' 7th touchdown of the year. He had 6 through the 4 games, which was the most for the Dallas Cowboys since Emmitt Smith had 9 in 1995.
0: And now Brandon Aubrey on for the extra point. The snap is back. Brian Anger with the hold, and the kick by Aubrey is good. 10:51 to play in this opening quarter, 7-0 Dallas, and that Cowboys extra point is sponsored by Navy Federal Credit Union. But you can score extra points too. 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

0: Ideal start for the Cowboys here on Thursday Night Football. A Javonte Williams 1 yard touchdown plunge, and Dallas up 7-0 over the Bucks. Ted Emmerich, Steve Berline with you. There's been a lot of talk about what Dak Prescott called the offense in the offseason. Gaudy, greatest offense there is. He was asked, do you regret that? He said, no, I sincerely believe that's where we can be.
1: Yeah, and I don't think anybody's going to disagree with them. And the expectation level, very high right there. Proving it to Tampa Bay right on the first drive.
0: Aubrey kicks away left to right. Here is Cameron Johnson on the return for Tampa Bay. Far side, 20, 25, second effort. Getting some help from his friends trying to push forward and stop shy of the 30-yard line. So here is Jalen Daniels from Kansas, the undrafted free agent. Baker Mayfield is out for a second straight game with that dislocated right thumb. Last week, Steve, Daniels 19 of 27 for 148 yards, a touchdown, and two interceptions against the Packers.
1: Yeah, he made some mistakes. There was nothing overly exciting about how he played, but he did show some flashes.
0: Daniels, a play fake and a bootleg on first down, rolling left, and he completes it to Emeka Abuka, bobbled, and he secured it near sideline at the 30-yard line, a gain of three in front of Reddy Stewart.
1: Well, if they want to have any chance at being productive tonight, and you figure playing the Cowboys, they're going to have to score a little more than 14 points they scored against Green Bay last week. But Igbuka has got to be a big part of it. And he has been very quiet to this point this year. Only 15, now 16 catches on the season. He's got to be a big part of their plan.
0: Didn't catch a pass last week until the fourth quarter. Had two in the game. Second down and seven at the 30. Daniels under center left hash. Fake the toss and hand it to Chris Godwin. Almost a wing team misdirection type play as Godwin darts to the right for three more yards to the 33. And it's third and four. By the way, for Dallas, no Joey Porter Jr., just acquired from the Steelers last week. A late scratch because of a stomach illness. So Savone Revel getting the start at corner for the Cowboys. He and Deron Bland, along with Reddy Stewart, at the corners on the field. On third and four, Tampa Bay at its own 33, 7-0 Dallas. Bucks first drive. From the shotgun, Daniels has it against a four-man rush. He's flushed out to the right. Daniels taking off. Far sideline, takes a hit near the sticks. And Daniels looks like he's got the first down as D. Winters hit him hard. But the drive continues for Tampa Bay.
1: Well, that was an impressive run, and he showed his athletic ability. This is a guy that ran for almost 1,500 yards and 23 touchdowns in his collegiate career. 49 starts at the University of Kansas. Really looked very comfortable running the football there. But I guarantee you, Todd Bowles is going to be in his ear saying, don't be taking on those defensive players like that. These guys will hurt you.
0: First down at the 37, 7-0 Cowboys, and I right, Daniels under center, Bucky Irving is the running back, a play fake for Daniels, he steps up and unloads, and the pass is caught by the tight end, Cade Otten, and knocked down immediately by D. Winters, just short of midfield, but it's a gain of 10, and another first down.
1: Well, Cade Otten really had established himself as a solid tight end with Baker Mayfield over the last couple years, working the middle of the field. Last week, he had four catches, 37 yards. Jalen Daniels, smart to find ways to get him the ball early in this game. Did a nice job anticipating that throw and putting it right on Otten for a nice pickup.
0: Now, Otten is the team's leading receiver, and yet he has fewer yards than CeeDee Lamb had last week against Houston. First down at the 48 of Tampa Bay. Hand off to Bucky Irving, trying to sidestep a defender, and he falls forward for a couple of yards to the 50. The NFL Game of the Week on Compass Media Networks is presented by Progressive Insurance. 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Now, Irving's got that slight build, 5'10", 195 in his third year out of Oregon, but he's got some shiftiness to him.
1: He sure does, and he's the number five ranked running back in the league in terms of forcing missed tackles. He does a great job making that first guy miss very often.
0: Second and eight. Tampa Bay at midfield. Ball just below the star. From the left hash mark, man in motion from right to left is Otten. Daniels steps up in the pocket, and Daniels once again running with it to the Dallas 45 and clicked down at about the 44 by D. Winters. It's a gain of six. And Tampa Bay's got third and two.
1: Yeah, I think you're seeing maybe the effect of one game under the

0: belt for Jalen Daniels, and I think Todd Bowles and offensive coordinator Zach Robinson may be in his ear after looking at the game last week saying, hey, if you drop back and you're not comfortable with what you see, don't hesitate. Go ahead and tuck it and run. If you see a little bit of a window, get what you can get.
1: Third down and two at the Dallas 44. Cowboys have the second worst third down defense in the NFL, ahead of only Detroit. Play action, roll out to the right, and Daniels dumps it, caught by Otten, and it's a first down to the 40-yard line. Reddy Stewart had the coverage, a gain of four, and the Bucs roll on.
0: Well, it's the second bootleg they've called. The first play of the game was a bootleg completed to Cade Otten as well, I think, on the first play, and then right there to pick up that nice third down conversion. It was only third and two. As long as they stay in those third and five or less situations where Jalen Daniels is not going to have to drop back in the pocket, go through the progression, and try to figure out what the Cowboys are doing, they should be okay offensively.
1: Under 6 minutes to play, first quarter. Dallas up 7-0, but the Bucs have a first down at the Dallas 40 from the right hash mark. Daniels changing the play. Play clock at one. He ducks in under and takes the snap. Hand off to Irvin. Spin move at the line, and he's grabbed at his ankles at the 38 by Jayshon Barham, the rookie linebacker, making his fourth consecutive start with DeMarvion Overshown out with the hamstring injury.
0: Well, we can see right there that the shakeability factor that Bucky Irving brings to the table. Barham had a good clean shot at him, but all of a sudden the plant and reverse pivot by Bucky Irving to get back to the line of scrimmage, maybe even pick up a yard. Pretty impressive with not much there.
1: So second and eight at the Dallas 38, again from the right hash mark. Daniels lifts his left leg. Otten in motion to the left, and a screen left caught by Ibuka. Numbers at the 40. He tries to duck inside right at the 35. Dropped there by the safety Malik Hooker. So a 3-yard pickup, and the Bucs now have third and five.
0: And that's what we're talking about. I like the creativity. We've seen bootlegs move in the pocket with Jalen Daniels. We've seen him tucking it and going if he doesn't like what he sees downfield. Right there, a quick little screen pass, finding a way to get the ball to your playmakers, and Ibuka is a guy they've got to get started, as we talked about earlier. But finding ways to get the ball to him nice and quick like that is a great start.
1: Bucs have converted twice on third down already. This is the 10th play of the drive, third and five at the Dallas 35. Cowboys bring four. Daniel shuffles to his right, now retreats to his left. Now the pocket breaks down. Daniel spinning out of trouble, and he does go down. Back all the way, close to the 50. Shamar James, the first one to hit him. And Von Miller, the legend, finished him off. There is a flag down. Wow, Deron Bland called for the penalty, and Dallas had sacked Jalen Daniels, dropping the Bucs out of field goal range, and instead a first down for the Buccaneers.
0: Well, Jalen Daniels, lucky there. That was all him in terms of the reason why he was sacked, holding the ball that long. And there's no doubt, we're looking at the replay, Bland was really hanging on Hurst, significantly impeding him from getting up the field there. I think it was definitely a legitimate penalty on the Deron Bland.
1: Under 4 minutes, clock running in this first quarter, 7-0 Cowboys, but Tampa Bay a first down now at the Dallas 30. A play fake for Daniels. He moves to his left. Flag is down from behind the play, and Daniels escaping trouble, angling near side, ushered out by Savone Revel at the 27 for a gain of three. But let's check the marker.
2: Officer 67, 2-yard penalty, first down.
1: That's on the right tackle, Luke Getteke.
0: Yeah, Getteke was lined up on the rookie, the second first-round draft choice for the Dallas Cowboys, Malachi Lawrence, who they're hoping can be a factor in terms of bringing pass rush, bringing pressure off the edge right there, drawing the holding penalty. That's a great start in the right direction. If you can get those flags thrown, that means you're winning.
1: And with Daniels at quarterback, this is what Tampa Bay can ill afford. First and 20 now. Back at the Dallas 40 in the shotgun. Daniels stepping up, trying to escape again. Flag is down near sideline. Daniels throwing across his body. The pass is tipped. multiple times, and it does fall incomplete. Intended for Bauer Sharp, the tight end. Shamar James got his hand on it, and Caleb Downs hit Daniels. Yeah. All right, let's check the marker here.
2: Illegal contact, defense number 28. It's a 5-yard penalty, and it comes right around the first down.
1: And now a penalty on Savone Revel, the Cowboys corner.
0: Well, I'll tell you what. Jalen Daniels is learning the hard way. I'm not going to even say he's going to learn. He's learning the hard way. And they called Savone Revel for, did they say it was pass interference down the field? He was definitely in contact and really kind of pushed the receiver out of bounds there down the field. But illegal contact was the call, I'm told. And so I think that was a little bit of a ticky-tack penalty down the sideline. It really didn't have much impact on what was going on.
1: So move it 5 yards. First down at the Dallas 35. Daniels, quick trigger, right side. Caught by Chris Godwin in the slot. Up the numbers, far side to the 20-yard line. He stopped at the 21 by Stewart and Shamar James. Picks up 14 to match his jersey number, and it's a first down.
0: Well, Jalen Daniels, I'm looking at a close-up on him right now. He's still hurting from that hit he took on that play before where Savone Revels was called for the illegal contact. He took a big hit at the end of that play, as you said, from the impressive first-round draft choice. We got Caleb Downs, and he does not want to take another hit like that today, I guarantee you.
1: First down at the Cowboys, 21. 2:30 to play first quarter, 7-0 Dallas. Under center, Daniels a toss to Irving to the right side, spinning forward on the numbers at the 20. Picks up 2 to the 19, but ran right into a crowd of Cowboys, including Otito Obonia and D. Winters.
0: Well, we're talking about what Tampa Bay needs to do to be successful today, talking about all the things in the passing game, how they've got to find a way to get to the ball to the playmakers. But, man, they have really got to focus on making sure they get this run game going. The Cowboys ranked 31st in the NFL against the run. They have got to feel like they can run the football against them tonight as well.
1: 12th play of the drive for the Bucs. Second down and 8 at the Cowboys 19. Daniels in the shotgun, looking left, standing, and firing, caught by Godwin. Had a defender draped on him in Savone Revel. He stopped at the 15. So a gain of 4 there. It's 3rd down and 4 at the 15.
0: What is this, the 30th play of this drive?
1: I mean, doesn't it feel like it?
0: It feels like, yeah. I mean, you said 10 plays about a half hour ago, I think. I'll tell you what, the best defense against the Cowboys is keeping that offense on the field, or off the field, on the sideline.
1: Yeah, they want Dak Prescott staring at the tablets,
0: exactly,
1: not
0: right,
1: throwing footballs. And a timeout now for the Cowboys, and maybe just as we're talking about, perhaps a bit winded at this point with this marathon drive.
0: Yes.
1: Tonight's presentation of the National Football League on Compass Media Networks is sponsored by NHTSA. 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Buzzed driving is drunk driving. Brought to you by NHTSA. And the Bucs have succeeded on 3rd down on this drive. They've got a 3rd and 4 coming up at the Dallas 15.
0: Well, we talked about as long as they keep it 3rd and manageable, which is really less than 8 to 10 yards. If you can keep it in that 3rd and 7 or less, they've got a chance to make the Cowboys play it honestly. It's not an obvious passing situation, especially with the mobile quarterback who can tuck it and go if there's nothing there down the field.
1: This drive has lasted more than 9.5 minutes. It's the 13th play for Tampa Bay. Again, their first drive, the Cowboys scored a touchdown on their first possession. 3rd down and 4 at the Cowboys 15 from the left hash mark. D. Winters showing a blitz up the middle along with Barham. Now Daniels, the rookie, changing the play. Here they come with the blitz. Daniels fires right side. Caught by Ibuka inside the 10-yard line. It's 1st and goal for the Buccaneers as Ibuka beat Deron Bland.
0: Well, I really love what Tampa Bay did right there. They realized and recognized that the Cowboys were coming with the blitz. It was going to be man coverage across the board. What Jalen Daniels did, and I'm sure it was programmed into Kenny Gainwell, who was the running back, he stepped up between the guard and the center and picked up that blitzing linebacker, kept him off of Jalen Daniels, allowed him to get that ball out of there.
1: Now Bucky Irving back in the game at running back. First and goal at the 9. Daniels under center. Godwin motions out to the left. Comes back into the slot on the right. Daniels turns and gives to Irving. Irving hit at the line by Chayshon Barham, who tosses him down. It's a loss of a yard. Back to the 10.
0: Well, I am so impressed with what Chayshon Barham can do against the run. This particular time, not only did he slam Bucky Irving into the ground, but he also slammed the pulling right tackle, Luke Getteke. And, I mean, it was like he wasn't even there. That's a big man. He just tossed out of the way and then slammed Bucky Irving.
1: And that's the final play of this first quarter. Dallas 7, Tampa Bay nothing. Second and goal for the Bucs at the 10 when we return. 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
10: 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It's a Red River showdown at 3:30 p.m. Eastern time. Arch Manning has completed 63.5% of his passes this season while tossing 7 touchdowns to 3 interceptions. We also have number 2 Georgia taking on number 6 Alabama. Ted and Steve, back to you.
1: Zach, thanks so much. The Cowboys lead the Buccaneers 7-0 after 1 here in Arlington. 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The teams combined for 2 drives in that opening quarter, and Tampa Bay is not done yet. 15th play on the way. Dallas the advantage in total yards, 70-63. Cowboys scored a touchdown on their drive, but on this drive, Jalen Daniels, the undrafted rookie, Steve, 7-for-7, 44 yards. He's also run for 11 yards.
0: Yep, he has played within the system. He's taken a few unnecessary hits, but we'll see if he can finish out the drive here.
1: Second and goal at the 10. Tampa Bay now left to right. Red jerseys, white numbers, white pants, and movement up front. And a Cowboy came across in Rashawn Gary. Was he drawn off by Luke Getteke, the right tackle? Alex Moore, the referee, talking with 2 members of his crew.
11: Neutral zone infraction. Defense number 7. After distance to the goal, second down.
1: So make it second and goal at the 5.
0: Yeah, Rashawn Gary, neutral zone infraction. You know, we were talking about how good the Cowboys are in the red zone offensively and how good Tampa Bay is defensively. Well, at this end of the field, with Tampa Bay on offense and Dallas on defense, they're both 2 of the worst in this category, red zone. So we're going to see who wants it more and who can execute better and get it done here.
1: Second and goal at the 5 from the left hash. Daniels on the gun. Irving sidecar left. Otten, the tight end, in motion wide to the left. Daniels takes. He lofts it right side. Caught in the flat. Irving has it. Stretching for the goal line. He is in for the touchdown. Reddy Stewart wrapped him up, but Irving carried the ball and Stewart into the end zone.
0: Well,
1: and the Bucs are down 7-6.
0: Really, really nice athletic play by Bucky Irving. Catching the pass, it looked like it was tipped, but Bucky Irving was able to bring it in one-on-one on the outside, as you said, and he just was able, against Reddy Stewart, to get that ball across the goal line. What an athletic play, fully extended with one hand grasping that football, extending it across the plane of the goal line.
1: Now Chase McLaughlin for the extra point. Snap is back to Riley Dixon, and McLaughlin boots it through. We are tied, 14:53 to go until halftime. It's the Buccaneers 7 and the Cowboys 7. 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
1: The Buccaneers even things up here in Arlington, 7-7 Tampa Bay and Dallas here on a Thursday night. Ted Emmerich, Steve Berline with you. 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Rain-X wipers know what it's like to have a loyal fan base. 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Next time you need wipers, choose Rain-X. Jalen Daniels, the undrafted rookie, leads the Bucs on a drive that lasted all the way into the second quarter. 15 plays, 73 yards, 10 minutes and 51 seconds off the clock.
0: He did exactly what I said in the keys that the Cowboys will have to make him do, which is march the football down the field without giving up any big plays. As you said, the biggest play in that drive was a 14-yard completion to Chris Godwin, but I didn't think that Jalen Daniels was going to be able to manage a drive that way against his Cowboys defense. 3 of 3 on third down. He did everything right. That's not a good sign for the Cowboys defense.
1: McLaughlin kicks left to right for Tampa Bay. Turpin underneath it at the 3. Numbers 10, far side 20. Turpin to the 30. And Turpin is tackled short of the 35 by Kevin Knowles. So Dak Prescott and the offense have been out there, you know, just sipping Gatorade, hanging out on the sideline for almost 11 minutes of game time, and they finally have the ball back.
0: Yeah, one drive per team in that first quarter and even into the second quarter. Amazing.
1: Dallas's touchdown drive took a little more than 4 minutes off the clock instead of the 11 for Tampa Bay. First down at the 32, and Prescott hands to Williams. He flows left across the 35 up to the 37-yard line. It's a gain of 5. Vita Vea, the two-time Pro Bowler, nose tackle, made the stop.
0: Well, you know, when you talk about this this Dallas defense and the struggles they've had well documented in the last couple years, how they're trying to get that monkey off their back. But this is a Tampa Bay offense that only had 275 total yards last week against Green Bay. So they're marching down the field. You can't feel good about that.
1: Empty gun, second and five at the 37. Quick pass, Prescott right side, caught by Turpin underneath. And he has a first down to the 44 of Dallas. Alex Anzalone with the long blonde hair flowing out of the back of his helmet. Pushed him out, gain of seven.
0: Yeah, there's a lot of hair on that sideline, on that tackle right there. Anzalone with the long blonde golden locks, and Kevontae Turpin with that long black hair hanging out of the back of his helmet.
1: First down at the 44. I wish I knew something about hair. Prescott rolling right, and he dumps it to Jake Ferguson, and he makes the catch just past the 45. Gain of two, tackled by Anzalone and Reuben Bain, the rookie.
0: Well, you make up for the lack of hair in other ways.
1: Oh, thank you, Steve. I appreciate that.
0: Great my personality.
1: Oh, yeah.
0: Great
1: that's
0: smile.
1: What my wife likes to say anyway.
0: Yeah.
1: Yes. Yeah, he has a great personality.
0: Yes, he does.
1: Second down and eight for Dallas at their own 46. White jersey, silver, blue pants. Prescott with an eye right. He turns and gives to Williams. Again, he is stopped in the backfield. Williams is surrounded. Yaya Diaby getting up off the pile along with Josiah Trotter. It's a loss of two, so third and ten.
0: Well, the Cowboys are going to have to work in the run game. We saw the one run that they popped on that first drive, but Tampa Bay only gives up 78.5 yards per game on average this far in the season. They're third in the NFL against the run, so you got to really man up and get after these guys if you want to run the ball.
1: So third and 10, Dallas at its own 44 in a 7-7 game. Three receivers right, one to the left. That's Pickens. Prescott in the gun and a deep drop. And fires left side looking for Pickens. The ball ricochets high in the air and almost intercepted. Jacob Parrish batted it in the air. Yaya Diaby was diving for it, could not come up with the pick. Dallas has to punt.
0: Well, that was a huge three and out forced by the Tampa Bay defense. It's exactly what they needed. And right there, Jacob Parrish, who, as I mentioned earlier in the game, it seems like the Cowboys have targeted him as the guy they want to go after. Right there, did a nice job breaking that pass up.
1: Yeah, Pickens had a couple of catches on the opening touchdown drive. Couldn't come up with it there. Fourth and 10, Brian Anger on to punt. Just his eighth punt of the season in five games. He booms it well over the head of Tez Johnson. It checks up inside the five. Takes a Cowboys bounce. Far side, forward, across the sideline at the three. Perfectly done by Brian Anger. A 53-yard punt. And Tampa Bay starts from the three. Timeout. 12:26 remaining first half. Cowboys 7, Buccaneers 7. 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
1: 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After that beautiful punt by Brian Anger, the Bucks have it first down at their own 3. Driving left to right, Daniels under center, play fake to Sean Tucker in the end zone, bootleg right, and he throws it over the head of Kate Otten, incomplete. He was covered by Malik Hooker. Boy, dangerous moment there, Steve. You know it. A rookie quarterback, undrafted no less, backed up this deep, and he did get rid of it.
0: With Von Miller breathing down his neck. Von Miller was not faked on, was not fooled on that bootleg to his side. Good, smart play by the young quarterback, just getting rid of that football. He was outside of the tackle box. Just don't make a bad play worse.
1: Daniels' first incompletion of the night. He started 8 for 8 on that opening touchdown drive for Tampa Bay that went nearly 11 minutes. On 2nd and 10 from the 3, handed to Gainwell, and he darts along the left hashes to the 5-yard line. Pickup 2, swallowed up by Quinnen Williams and Obonya. So 3rd and 8.
0: Well, I guarantee you this is going to be a conservative play call. I can also guarantee you that Todd Bowles and Zach Robinson, the offensive coordinator, told Jalen Daniels before he took the field for this drive, the only thing we cannot do is turn the ball over right here. It's okay if we go 3 and out and punt it back to him. Just don't make the big mistakes.
1: Daniels on the gun. 3 receivers to the right. Gainwell the back. 3rd down and 8 from the 5. Ball on the left hash mark. Dallas shows a blitz. They bring 5. Daniels sets up the screen. Right side caught by Abuka. Spin move on the hashes. 8-yard line well short of the line to gain. Stewart and Ezeraku make the play. A gain of only 3, and Tampa Bay will punt.
0: Well, I like the play call. And Abuka almost was able to pop it, but it was a good, safe completion that gave them a chance to potentially get that first down. But put the ball back down the field to the Cowboys and make them earn the next points.
1: Riley Dixon punting from the W in Cowboys in the end zone. Flag is down. Ball lands on the star. Turpin backs off. And the ball is downed right at midfield. But a flag thrown again from the end zone where Dixon punted it.
11: During the kick, holding number 50 of the receiving team. This is a 10-yard penalty enforced from the end of the kick. First down, timeout.
1: That's Shamar James, now a father. His wife Erica gave birth to their child on Sunday after the Cowboys beat the Texans. Timeout with 11 minutes to play in this first half. Cowboys 7, Buccaneers 7. 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
1: Ted Emmerich, Steve Berline with you in Arlington. 11 minutes to go in this opening quarter. 7-7, Cowboys and Buccaneers. And Dallas takes over at its own 41-yard line after that penalty on Shamar James during the Bucs punt. Dak Prescott works from under center. He's 5 of 8 for 46 yards so far tonight. Williams is the back. Prescott a play fake. Flows to his right. Steps up and checks it. Left side caught by Williams. 40-yard line. Near side 45. Up to midfield. Tackled by Jacob Parrish and Josiah Trotter. They give him the 49. It's a gain of 10. And let's see where they spot it. Maybe 9.5, just short of the first down.
0: Well, the Cowboys do like getting Javonte Williams involved in the passing game. That's his 16th reception of the year. And he knows what to do with that football if he gets it out there in open space. That was a nice pickup to start that drive.
1: Second down and a half yard. Ball just past midfield. Hand it to Williams. He dashes left, and he's got the first down to the 47 of Tampa Bay. Let's pause 10 seconds for station identification. 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
1: Cowboys 7, Buccaneers 7, under 10 to play in this first half. Dallas 2-2, looking for their first set of back-to-back wins since last November. Buccaneers searching for their first win of 2026, 0-4 coming in. First down, Dallas, now at the Bucs 47, two receivers to the right, lands in the slot. Tight end on the left side of the line is Jake Ferguson. Play clock running down, and Dallas has to call a timeout.
24: Second charge, timeout of the battle.
1: So the Cowboys call their second timeout, one remaining here at the 9:37 mark in the second quarter. Tonight's presentation of the NFL Game of the Week on Compass Media Networks is brought to you by Steel. 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We bring up the fact the Cowboys have the chance to win back-to-back games. Hasn't happened since the middle of last season, Steve. Brian Schottenheimer said that his message to the team this week is great teams find winning streaks.
0: And they do. That's exactly right. You look at any of the teams that have been contending the last several years, they all put together streaks during the course of the season of at least four, five, six games to get themselves into that position.
1: First down at the Tampa Bay 47. Tyler Goodson is the running back. Fake the handoff to him. Prescott wires it downfield looking for Lamb. It's off his left hand and incomplete. Just across the 30-yard line, Zion McCollum and Tyke Smith had Lamb bracketed. Lamb shut out so far tonight after his big game on Sunday.
0: I think that's only his first target of the night. And right there, the coverage is what kind of forced Dak to put that ball up high. He had to go over the top of Tyke Smith in order to get the ball to have a chance to get the ball to CeeDee Lamb. So good positioning and good coverage by Tampa Bay once again.
1: Second down and 10 at the Tampa Bay 47 from the left hash, just to the left of the Cowboys start midfield. Prescott a deep drop, throws left side, and that's at the feet of CeeDee Lamb. Incomplete. Alex Anzalone had the coverage, and it's third and 10.
0: You know what we might be seeing here a little bit, too? And the way the ball is kind of coming out of Dak's hand is not quite as sharp as what we've accustomed to seeing. Maybe it's the short week. Maybe he's a little bit beat up from the game. He took a few shots last week against Houston. We know that. So maybe we're seeing the effects of him not being quite as sharp because his body is not healed up from the game on Sunday.
1: He's 6 of 10 for 55 yards in this first half. Yeah, now a third and 10.
0: The ball just kind of coming out of his hand. A little bit wobbly today. We're not used to seeing that.
1: From the 47 of Tampa Bay, another deep drop. Prescott shrugs off a defender. He flows right. He fires on a diving stab at it for Tampa Bay. It's incomplete. Tyke Smith almost had the interception. Lamb was once again the intended receiver. David Walker had the pressure, and the Cowboys have to punt again.
0: But Dak and CeeDee Lamb were not on the same page right there. That ball should have been intercepted or could very well have. Dak was expecting CeeDee Lamb to come toward him a little bit, but instead CeeDee Lamb took off deeper down the field, wanted the ball thrown over the top, and Cowboys fortunate to get away with that.
1: Tez Johnson stands inside his own 10, awaiting the Brian Anger punt. Anger pinned Tampa Bay inside the 5 last time. He hangs this one high in the air, end over end, and Johnson calls for the fair catch at the 10-yard line. Timeout with 9:13 to go in this first half. Cowboys and Buccaneers are tied at 7. 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
1: 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And alongside the Super Bowl champion and Pro Bowl quarterback Steve Berline, I'm Ted Emrick. 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So the Buccaneers force another punt by the Cowboys. Tampa Bay, though, once again has a long field here, starting from their own 10. The undrafted rookie quarterback Jalen Daniels ducks in under an eye left. Bucky Irving is the tailback. Man in motion from left to right is Durham, the tight end. Hand off to Irving, off right guard. He spins along the right hash. His flag is thrown from behind the play. Irving to the 13, tackled by Rashawn Gary. Pickup of 3 yards, pending the marker. Alex Moore, what you got?
26: Personal foul, face mask, defense number 91. This is a 15-yard penalty added on to the end of the play. That includes an automatic first down.
1: Well, better field position now for Tampa Bay. We're backed up until Otito Obonya gets called for the face mask.
0: Yeah, that will help you get out of a hole in a hurry right there. Cowboys more than, and it was, you're looking, Obonya did not even see where Bucky Irving was. He just kind of put his arm out. He knew that Bucky Irving was in the area, and unfortunately it was his face mask that kind of found Abonia's hand.
1: It's the third first down for Tampa Bay by Dallas penalty. First down, Bucks at their own 27, left to right, 7-7 game, 8:47 mark, second quarter. Daniels, quick trigger, right side. That is caught by Payne Durham. His first catch of the year, ushered out by Deron Bland at the 32-yard line for a gain of five.
0: Yeah, just a good, quick, safe throw. It's a basic flat route from the inside receiver and a slant route by the outside receiver. Quarterback just reads it slant to flat. And if the defense collapses with a slant route from the outside, that leaves that quick throw to the flat and tight end right in front of the quarterback.
1: Second and five at the 32 of Tampa Bay. Under center Daniels. Give it to Irving. He bolts off left tackle across the 35. Left hash marks to the 37. Stopped by Donovan Ezeraku, the second-year edge out of Boston College. And Tampa Bay now has got third and one.
0: Well, Bucky Irving, as we've talked about, he's been a really productive running back for the first couple years of his career. But this year he's only averaging about 60 yards a game rushing. They've not been able to get him going and get this offense going. That's even with Baker Mayfield on the field. They were struggling.
1: Third and short, less than a yard. And Sean Tucker is in this short yardage situation. From officially the 36 of Tampa Bay, left hash mark, three tight ends in the game. Daniels feeds Tucker. He pumps the pistons, turns the legs, and he's got the first down all the way up to the 40-yard line, maybe the 41. Gain of five, and that Bucs first down is sponsored by Liberty Mutual Insurance. Liberty Mutual customizes your auto and home insurance so you only pay for what you need. And Todd Bowles, Steve, said it this week. We got to work Sean Tucker in more. We like what he gives us in short yardage situations.
0: Yeah, he's obviously a situational guy that they feel good about. They think he's going to protect the football and pound it up in there and get what's there right there. Another good example of it.
1: First down at the 41. Bucks and Cowboys tied at 7. Under 7 to play. First half. Irving slashing right side across the 45 to midfield and leaving his feet, hopping into Dallas territory to the 46. Stopped by Reddy Stewart. A gain of 13 for Bucky Irving.
0: You know, Bucky Irving, not only because he wears number 7, but he reminds a lot of people of Bijan Robinson. The way, the style, and the flashiness of the way he hits the hole, the way he can explode through it, the body control, the overall athletic ability, and bringing the ball and receiving the ball as well. He's a very, very accomplished athlete.
1: First down at the 48, they call it, from Dallas. Ball just below the star at midfield. Daniels changing the play at the line. He crouches under center, and he hands to Irving again, right side. Cutting it left, spin move at the 46. Stopped by Barham and Malik Hooker. A gain of a couple to bring up second and eight.
0: Well, I'm sure Todd Bowles and Zach Robinson, who we've talked about a lot, the offensive coordinator, have challenged their offensive line this week to say that the only chance we have is if we can run this football. You hogs up front have got to win that battle at the line of scrimmage, at the point of attack. And right now on this drive, they've been doing it.
1: It's kind of the blueprint the Giants used in week one on Sunday Night Football to beat the Cowboys. Just dominating time of possession. Hand off to Kenneth Gainwell on second down and eight from the 46. And Gainwell works his way inside the 40 to the 39, tackled by Deron Bland. Gain of seven, and it's third and one. Once again, third and short for the Buccaneers.
0: Yeah, another third and short situation. Potentially even in four down territory, the way they're getting to the ball quick here.
1: Boy, Bucks hurried up. They sure did. And a flag is down far side just as Daniels took the snap.
26: Offense from the 78. 5-yard penalty. Third down.
1: Well, I guess they went too quick. Tristan Wirfs, the outstanding left tackle, is called for the penalty.
0: Well, you know, I fought the Buccaneer coaching staff for that one. If you have a veteran quarterback that knows how to manage those situations better, you can go ahead and do that. Try and catch the defense when they're not ready. Try to surprise them. But with a rookie quarterback, a new snap cadence, I'm sure that's what got Wirfs a little bit mixed up. So you try to get a little too cute sometimes.
1: Third and six then from the Dallas 44. Three receivers left. Abuka motions out wide to the left. Daniels takes in the gun. He slashes left. Daniels trying to work past the defender, and he goes down well short of the line to gain. In fact, he is tackled at the 43, maybe a gain of a yard there. D. Winters, along with Malachi Lawrence, the rookie, drop him. Fourth down for Tampa Bay.
0: Well, Tampa Bay's got to make a decision here. They're sending out Chase McLaughlin, the kicker, who's been well established as the 50-plus yard field goal guy. He's got more than anybody over the last 2 years, 14. But this is a 61-yard kick right here.
1: His career-long 65 a year ago, and trying a 61-yarder indoors from the left hash mark out of the hold of Riley Dixon to give the Buccaneers the lead. From 61, the kick is on the way. Does it have enough? And the kick is...
0: What they call? They called a penalty.
1: They called delay of game. There was a penalty on the play. The kick looked like that it was going to end up short. There was no signal on the kick because of the focus on the penalty. The play clock ran out, and now you got to think Tampa Bay will definitely punt it. In fact, Riley Dixon is setting up to do just that.
0: Yeah, I think Tampa Bay is upset on the sidelines. We're looking at the coaching staff because I think that kick actually did have the leg to make it. It was hard to tell from our angle, but I was looking at the monitor. I think it cleared that upright, but the play was stopped before the snap.
1: So the line of scrimmage now, the 49 of Dallas, and they will not try a 66-yarder. Dixon hangs it in the air. Turpin, a fair catch for Dallas at the 12-yard line. A timeout with 3:40 remaining until halftime. Cowboys and Buccaneers remain tied at 7. 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
15: 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Both teams are 5-0, and the quarterback matchup features two Heisman hopefuls in Keelan Russell and Gunnar Stockton, and the two quarterbacks have combined for 28 total touchdowns this season. Let's send it back out to Dallas. Here is Ted and Steve.
1: Hey, Zach, the Cowboys and Bucks have combined for 2 touchdowns in this first half. The team scored on their opening drives, and it's been nothing but punts since then. Buccaneers thought they had taken the lead a moment ago. Chase McLaughlin, a 61-yard field goal that just cleared the crossbar, but a delay of game penalty as the play clock was at 0 at the snap. The officials did not let the Bucs play through there, and so Tampa Bay had to punt. And the Cowboys have it at their own 13 with a first down. Dak Prescott turns and hands to Javonte Williams. And he is hauled down in the backfield by A'shaun Robinson. Stop for a loss on the play, but a flag is down in the backfield as well.
26: Illegal use of hands, hands to the face, defense, number 94. This is a 5-yard penalty that includes an automatic first down.
1: And it's on Kalijah Kancey. First round pick from 3 years ago out of Pittsburgh. So a first down for Dallas.
0: Well, and that's a big one because you finally get the Cowboys back at their own end of the field starting to drive. Instead, the last couple drives they've been out near midfield, and you give them a free 15 yards there, 10 yards, I guess.
1: Five here, first down at the 18. Prescott throws back left. It's off the hands of Brevin Spanford. Alex Anzalone was all over it for Tampa Bay.
0: Did you say that was a five-yard penalty?
1: That's what they called the illegal use. That's what they called in that in that case. They moved it from the 13 to the 18.
0: Okay. Well, right there, as you said, Anzalone does a really nice job of not biting on the hard play action away from him. That's what the Cowboys are counting on. They're counting on that backside linebacker to go with that run action across the field. But Anzalone stayed home and broke up on that ball. Very, very well done.
1: So second and 10 at the 18. Right hash mark. Prescott throws left. And, boy, bounces it in. Incomplete to Turpin. Boy, you, Steve, you said it earlier in this second quarter. Something just seems to be off with Dak Prescott. And, listen, there is a high standard based on the way he has started this season.
0: Yeah, and I think he's throwing it off his back. It looked like that ball might have been tipped on its way to Kevontae Turpin, but the ball is not coming out of his hand with the normal trajectory and velocity that we're used to seeing.
1: Prescott is 6 of 14. He is 0 for his last 5. Third and 10 at the 18. Out of the gun, Prescott sets and fires right side. Incomplete. Broken up by Zion McCollum. George Pickens, the target at the 25. And Dallas goes three and out.
0: Well, this Tampa Bay defense just came with a pretty much all-out blitz on Dak Prescott, who normally, by the way, I think he's ranked third in the NFL versus the blitz this year. But right there, they just challenged him on the outside. As you said, Zion McCollum, he was not giving George Pickens any breathing room at all. Broke on that football. Nice breakup on the outside. Just this defense right now playing very well across the board.
1: So Brian Anger has been as busy as he has been all season long. Another punt for Dallas. A little bit of pressure. Anger does get it away. Spiraling kick. Tez Johnson from the 35. Angling left. 40. A little bit of room. 45 to the far sideline. And he is wrangled just short of midfield by Luke Schoonmaker. A punt of 46 yards and a 9-yard return for Tez Johnson. 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So the Bucs take over with great field position here, Steve. 3:03 to go in that. In fact, it's their best starting field position of the game.
0: Yeah, they flipped it by forcing that three and out, holding the Cowboys back at their own end of the field. Now they've got the ball out near midfield for the first time today, like you said.
1: Jalen Daniels again making his second straight start. The undrafted rookie out of Kansas, Baker Mayfield, remains out with that dislocated thumb on his throwing hand. Amazing to think of all the quarterbacks drafted, including Fernando Mendoza, first overall to the Raiders, and Daniels is the first rookie quarterback to start this season. First down, Tampa Bay at their own 48, and I right, fake the handoff to Irving, and Daniels is in pressure. He pirouettes to the left, flag is down, throws it, and the pass is incomplete, bobbled by Cade Otton near the 49 of Dallas. It's ruled incomplete.
26: Holding, offense number 68, 3-yard penalty, first down.
1: So Ben Bredesen called for the hold on Quinnen Williams, and Tampa Bay is backed up.
0: Yeah, there was a jailbreak up front. I'm not sure exactly what happened then, but the Tampa Bay offensive line got beat right off the snap. And as you said, Bredesen, number 68, he stepped forward when Quinnen Williams was coming full speed up the field outside to his right, to his defensive right, and it just caught Bredesen completely off guard.
1: So first and 20 from the Buccaneers 38. Out of the gun, give it to Irving. He zooms to the right, 40-yard line to the 45. Numbers near side at the 50. Bucky Irving once again ripping off a nice run, tackled by Rashawn Gary, but he picks up 11, and it's second and 9.
0: Yeah, he picked up more than the 10-yard loss he just got on that holding penalty, so he's now got them back into a manageable situation, especially for this young quarterback.
1: 2:30 to go. So closing in on the two-minute warning here. Tampa Bay has all three timeouts. Bucks and Cowboys are tied at seven. Daniels is in the gun. Abuka and Tez Johnson split left. Chris Godwin to the right. Abuka motions toward the line, now doubles back to the left. Daniels takes. Pocket is collapsing. Daniels stays upright. He flows to the right. He fires and incomplete, looking for a sliding Bucky Irving at the 45 of the Cowboys. D. Winters was nearby. The pressure applied by Rashawn Gary and Quinnen Williams.
0: Yeah, that was a nice job by D. Winters right there. Just trying to post up on the nearest receiver on the sideline. Jalen Daniels.

0: Boy, there was a collision in the air with Bell and Abuka fighting for it. Alex Moore, what's the call?
1: There's no foul on the play.
2: Yeah, I didn't see anything that would have been even considered possibly a penalty on that. It was a good hit as the ball got there.
0: We have reached the two-minute warning, sponsored by Liberty Mutual Insurance. 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
0: Cowboys do come up with a stop on third down. The officials pick the flag up against Marquise Bell, and so now the Buccaneers will punt. Out of the two-minute warning, Tampa Bay and Dallas tied at seven. And, Steve, the Cowboys are going to get the ball back here with a chance to take the lead.
2: Yeah, and they need to have something positive happen to just kind of get themselves back in the groove, feeling good about things at halftime, and also pump some energy into this crowd. You know, the home field crowd on Thursday Night Football, awful quiet in here because they're kind of feeding off the kind of blasé attitude or energy that the team is projecting.
0: Dallas scored on its opening drive. They have punted three straight possessions since then. Tampa Bay, same story. This is going to be their third consecutive punt after that opening march answering the Dallas touchdown. That touchdown drive for Tampa Bay went nearly 11 minutes. Riley Dixon back to punt. He's inside his own 35. High snap. He corrals it. A little bit of a rush, but he boots it. Turpin underneath it inside the 15. Fair catch called for. So Dallas does have it with 1:52 remaining, but only one timeout. 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And even with the one timeout, still 1:52, that's plenty of time for Dak Prescott if he's on.
2: No doubt about it. And think about this, too. Last week against Houston, another very good defense. The Cowboys only had 121 yards in the first half. What happened in the second half? They exploded. So they're going to, if they can get something going here to finish out this first half, I'm sure they'll be talking about that. Hey, last week we came out and set the record straight in the second half. But they've got to have something positive happen on this drive just to feel good about things going into the half.
0: So from the 13-yard line, Dak Prescott's in the shotgun. Javonte Williams on his left hip. Ryan Flannoy slot right. CeeDee Lamb wide to the right. George Pickens split left. Jake Ferguson, the tight end, right side of the line against a four-man rush. Prescott loads up down the left seam for Flannoy, who makes a leaping catch at midfield. Flannoy between the hashes down to the 40 of Tampa Bay. Tackled by Anzalone and Tykee Smith. A 48-yard pass. And there's the spark the Cowboys needed.
2: Well, unbelievable catch by Flannoy. Anzalone was in absolutely perfect position, but Flannoy went up over the top of him and makes that catch.
0: Prescott had missed his last six passes before that one. First down at the 39 of Tampa Bay, and a quick throw left side caught by Pickens. He's got it in.

0: bounds, dropped at the 32 by Jacob Parrish. It's a gain of 7. Clock rolling here at 109. Prescott has the offense back over the ball. Three receivers right, Pickens to the left. Flannoy motions toward the line. He doubles back to the right. Buckshow blitz off the edge. Flag is thrown high in the air, and they blow it dead. Looked like Reuben Bain and Keontae Scott might have come across.
1: Neutral zone infraction. Defense number 3. This is a 5-yard penalty. After enforcement, it'll be first down.
0: Yeah, they call it on Bain, who is back in the lineup after missing the last two with groin and shoulder injuries.
2: Yeah, Bain, the first-round draft choice edge rusher from Miami. He was licking his chops on that one. He was about 3 steps into the backfield when they finally blew the whistle.
0: They adjust the clock, 58 seconds remaining in the half, and now a first down for Dallas at the Tampa Bay 27. Cowboys and Bucks are tied at 7. Tampa Bay gets the ball to start the second half. From the gun, Prescott fires right side, and Ferguson could not hang on. Anzalone with the coverage at the 20-yard line, and it's second and 10 with 54 seconds to play.
2: Well, that's a catch that Jake Ferguson can make in his sleep. And with eyes closed, that ball was right on the money, right on time as he came out of the break. And we're not used to seeing that out of Jake Ferguson at any point. But right there, especially when the Cowboys really need it here trying to finish out this first half.
0: So second and 10 at the Tampa Bay 27. Lamb slot right. He motions toward the line. He heads back to the right. Pick and split to the left. From the left hash mark, Prescott has the snap against a 4-man rush. He whips it right. Caught by Lamb. And he's twisted out of bounds by the rookie nickel corner, Keontae Scott, at the 24-yard line. Gain of about 3 here. So third down, 40 seconds. Clock still rolling. Dallas does have a timeout. But Prescott and the offense back over the ball. They say 3rd and 6 from the 23 officially. In the gun on 3rd down. 4-man rush. Blitzer comes up the middle, and Prescott has to throw it at the feet of Javonte Williams. Got rid of it at the last moment. David Walker came looping in for Tampa Bay. It's 4th down, and Brandon Aubrey will try a field goal.
2: Nice job by the Tampa Bay defense to step up and hold the Cowboys to a field goal attempt here. After that big play to start the drive, you could just kind of feel the energy pick up in here, and I'm sure the Cowboys were thinking 7, but a nice job of mixing in a few blitzes, getting Dak uncomfortable back there, having to get rid of that football before he was ready. It leaves him with just this one field goal attempt.
0: 41-yard try for Brandon Aubrey. He's had 2 field goals blocked over the last 2 weeks. Snap is back. The hold is down. This one is not blocked. It is through the uprights, and Dallas has the lead. 21 seconds remaining in this first half, and it's the Cowboys 10 and the Buccaneers 7. 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Yeah, boy, promising drive, the huge play to Ryan Flannoy to kick things off, but it stalls and Dallas has to settle for 3.
2: Well, this is just a very well-coached Tampa Bay defense. You and I were talking in the break, and we talked about how they've shut down some pretty good receiving duos to this point this year, number one being the Cincinnati Bengals with Ja'Marr Chase and T. Higgins. They held the duo there to just 5 catches for 71 yards, and Ja'Marr Chase, 2 catches for 12 yards on the day. That's the second lowest total of his career. So they are not intimidated. They are not going to concede anything to this Dallas Cowboys offense. They're going to challenge them all day long.
0: You know, the Buccaneers 0-4, every loss by a touchdown or less. The defense has kept Tampa Bay in every game this season. They have been put in tough positions, but that is still a strong unit under Todd Bowles. Aubrey kicks right to left, wobbler inside the 5, fielded by Cameron Johnson. Near side 10, 15, 20, slams on the brakes, cuts left 25, and he's hit just short of the 30-yard line, a 28-yard return. Hunter Lipke made the tackle. Now the Bucs have all 3 timeouts here, 15 seconds, but you wonder if they'll be aggressive at all with the undrafted rookie Jalen Daniels here.
2: Yeah, I would be very surprised. I mean, they might try to see if they can get the ball to Bucky Irving on a quick little screen pass or a draw, something like that, see if he can pop a run. But I think it's going to be extremely conservative.
0: Two receivers right, two to the left. Daniels on the gun with Kenny Gainwell offset to his left. Daniels takes, back to throw against a four-man rush. He wires it right side. Abuka reaching out, could not bring it in near the 45 against Amir Speed. Incomplete, clock stops with 9 seconds.
2: Now, what do I know? I mean, they...
0: just let the rookie throw.
2: Yeah, just let him drop back and throw from the pocket. I'm very surprised that they would do that in this situation. But this is the new NFL, you know? I like it as a quarterback. I like the fact they have the confidence in this young guy to let him do that.
0: So second and 10, 9 seconds to play from the Tampa Bay 29, right hash mark. Daniels again back to throw. Pocket holds up. He dumps it right. Caught by Gainwell. 35, sideline 40. Can he get out of bounds? And he does on the final play of the half. The clock does run out as Amir Speed chases him out at the 45. Will they add time?
2: They will. I think he stepped out of bounds with almost 2 seconds left. It was at least a full second.
0: Triple zeros on the board.
1: He set the game block to 1 second.
0: Now they'll give him 1 second. So a 15-yard pickup and a first down at you're very welcome, Alex Moore. But the line of scrimmage now, the 44, they're not in McLaughlin's field goal range, but it's a chance for Daniels to heave it to the end zone.
2: Yeah, and this is borderline whether or not Daniels, I don't think his arm is strong enough to get it all the way to the end zone. We'll see. Maybe they'll...
1: Third and final team timeout, Dallas. It will be 30 seconds.
0: Now the Cowboys call their last timeout, and Steve, the way they were setting up was they put three defenders back inside the five, Malik Hooker, Wanya Thomas, and Caleb Downs, just in case.
2: Yeah, and there's nothing that's going to... they're showing the replay. It looks to me like there was 2 seconds, but it doesn't matter.
0: Right.
2: 1 second, 2 seconds. This is going to be the last play of the first half, either way you look at it. But, yeah, the only thing that Tampa Bay can do here, if they want to take a shot and just throw it up for grabs, maybe get a pass interference, something like that. But the Cowboys will let them do anything they want in the middle of the field because it's going to be the last play of the half. So you can't do a hook and lateral. You can't do anything, any kind of a trick play, because the Cowboys are going to have half their defense down there near the goal line.
0: Cowboys and Buccaneers traded touchdowns to open this game. Then they traded nothing but punts until Brandon Aubrey's go-ahead field goal a moment ago for Dallas. 10-7 Cowboys, 1 second on the clock, final play. And Daniels throws it quickly to Chris Godwin. Couple of blockers in front. 45-yard line of Dallas to the 40. Wrapped up by Bell, knocked down at the 37. And the first half does come to a close. 10-7, Dallas on top. When we return, Zach Elbury joins us from the Progressive Insurance Studios for the Halftime Report. He will set the Week 5 slate of games, update you on scores from around the sports world. Plus, he'll bring you the first half stats and highlights from our game. At the half here in Arlington, our score, Cowboys 10, Bucks 7. 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
6: 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The horror flick Other Mommy, starring Jessica Chastain.
7: Are you tricking me?
6: What? Expected to scare up around $20 million in its first weekend in theaters. Meantime, The Social Reckoning.
8: Do you

0: have an interest in social media?
1: Sequel to The Social Network projected to make up to $8 million in its debut. A new documentary on Mike Tyson showcasing the boxer's relationship with President Trump. The four-part docuseries called Tyson premieres next week and shows the boxer's troubled New York childhood.
2: I lived like a rat in the street all my life.
1: And his rise to the heavyweight championship.
2: Can you imagine being a high school dropout, 20 years old, you're the champ of the world?
1: It also shows his ongoing friendship with Donald Trump, which dates back to 1988, when Trump reportedly paid $11 million to hold Tyson's heavyweight boxing match against Michael Spinks in Atlantic City. The docuseries Tyson premieres next Tuesday on Netflix. The cause of death for Saved by the Bell actor Dennis Haskins has been revealed. A death certificate obtained by TMZ lists Parkinson's disease as the immediate cause of death. The 75-year-old died September 27th at a hospital in Burbank, California. Haskins was best known for playing Principal Richard Belding on Saved by the Bell and its spinoffs. Travis Barker is out with an update on his health. The 50-year-old Blink 182 drummer revealing he had undergone surgery after posting photos of himself at the hospital with his wife, Kourtney Kardashian. Barker underwent a procedure to treat cubital tunnel syndrome, a pinched nerve at the elbow that causes numbness in the small and ring fingers. That's entertainment. I'm Jennifer Polsoni.
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4: 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At the half, it's Dallas Cowboys 10, the Tampa Bay Buccaneers 7. Let's take a look at our week 5 slate in the NFL. 9:30 a.m. Eastern time on Sunday in London. It's the 2-2 Philadelphia Eagles against the 3-1 Jacksonville Jaguars. Lane Johnson did retire earlier in the week, and Cam Jurgens, the Eagles' offensive lineman, was traded to the Baltimore Ravens. At 1 p.m. Eastern time on Sunday, it's an NFC North showdown between the 3-1 Chicago Bears and the 2-2 Green Bay Packers. Caleb Williams will not play as he's still recovering from a hamstring injury that he suffered in Week 2. Drake May is coming off a huge Week 4 showing in a win over the Buffalo Bills in Buffalo. Now Drake May will head back to Foxborough. You can listen to the game on the Raiders radio network because it's the 2-2 Patriots squaring off against the 3-1 Las Vegas Raiders at 1 p.m. Eastern time. Jaden Daniels, NFC East News, will make his return from a dislocated left elbow on Sunday at 1 p.m. Eastern. Also heard on Compass Media Networks as the 1-3 Commanders are home taking on the 3-1 New York Giants. Jumping around the Sunday slate for Week 5, 4:25 p.m. Eastern time, huge NFC West showdown. It's a 4-0 San Francisco 49ers led by their MVP candidate Brock Purdy taking on the 3-1 defending Super Bowl champion Seattle Seahawks. Then on Sunday evening at 8:20 p.m. Eastern time, a lot of offense expected in this one. It's Lamar Jackson and Derrick Henry. The Baltimore Ravens are 3-1 and they head to Atlanta, who has turned their season around since welcoming back Michael Penix. And obviously you have to keep an eye on Bijan Robinson as well. And on Monday Night Football at 8:15 p.m. Eastern time, it's a potential Super Bowl preview when the Buffalo Bills, who are 3-1, are going to SoFi Stadium to square off against the 2-2 Los Angeles Rams. Buffalo coming off that loss to New England, where Josh Allen had a late interception. So a lot of good games coming up on our slate on Sunday for Week 5 in the NFL. At halftime, it's the Dallas Cowboys 10 and the Tampa Bay Buccaneers 7. We'll have a ton of stats coming up next and also highlights from a Progressive Insurance studios in New York City. I'm Zach Gelb. Up next, we'll give you those stats. We'll give you those highlights from the first half of our game and the score, the Dallas Cowboys 10 and the Tampa Bay Buccaneers 7. 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
4: 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At the half, it's the 2-2 Dallas Cowboys with 10 points going up against the Tampa Bay Buccaneers, who are 0-4 with 7 points. The biggest stat, I think, from this first half is time of possession. Tampa Bay Buccaneers quarterback Jalen Daniels is making his second career start out of Kansas, and the best way to give him a little confidence is to have some long drives, and they've been able to do that, at least on their first possession of the game. 19 minutes and 29 seconds total time of possession for the Tampa Bay Buccaneers, and the Dallas Cowboys only have 10 minutes and 31 seconds time of possession. Some other stats from the first half: 155 yards for the Tampa Bay Buccaneers to the Cowboys 146. Penalties always one to keep an eye on, and the Tampa Bay Buccaneers is the reason they're 0-4 on the season. 8 penalties in this one for 47 yards, and the Dallas Cowboys have 5 penalties for 40 yards. Let's take a look at some more stats here in the first half. Jalen Daniels making his second career start out of Kansas, the rookie, undrafted rookie, 12 of 16 for 91 yards, did have a passing touchdown as well. Bucky Irving leads the way for the Buccaneers on the ground, 9 carries for 35 yards. Chris Godwin Jr. had that nice reception at the end of the first half, 3 receptions for 37 yards. And when we get to the tackling department, Josiah Trotter, 5 tackles, leading Tampa Bay. Now let's turn the page to the Dallas Cowboys. Dak Prescott was an up-and-down first half, 9 of 20 for 114 yards. Javonte Williams had 3 rushing touchdowns a week ago. He had a rushing touchdown in this one, 7 carries for 32 yards. And Ryan Flannoy does leave the Cowboys, 1 reception for 48 yards. And tackling for the Cowboys, D. Whitner's the guy to keep an eye on, 6 tackles in this one. Okay, let's get to those first half highlights. We'll tell you how we got to our score. The Dallas Cowboys 10, the Tampa Bay Buccaneers 7. This game started off with a bang. It was a long drive to start the contest for the Dallas Cowboys. 9 plays, 73 yards, and it led to this opening touchdown.
0: 3 tight ends in the game. Pick and split right. Prescott under center. Hand to Williams, and he slashes in for the touchdown. Javonte Williams had 3 touchdowns in the second half last week against Houston. He's got 1 already tonight, and the Cowboys seize a 6-0 lead.
4: Extra point was good. Dallas 7, Tampa Bay nothing right out of the gate. First drive for the Buccaneers. It was their longest drive since 2007. 15 plays in 10 minutes and 58 seconds, and it was capped off by this effort by Bucky Irving.
0: Daniels takes. He lofts it right side. Caught in the flat. Irving has it. Stretching for the goal line. He is in for the touchdown. Reddy Stewart wrapped him up, but Irving carried the ball and Stewart into the end zone.
4: The scoring would slow down after that one at 7-7. 6 punts, 3 to the Cowboys, 3 to the Buccaneers. And then with 1:52 remaining in the first half, the Cowboys would get that big play to Ryan Flannoy for 48 yards. It ultimately led to a Brandon Aubrey 41-yard field goal. ALDS Game 4 action. The White Sox are up 2-1 in the series, but the Guardians just took a 3-2 lead in the fifth. Coming up, second half action, Tampa Bay and Dallas. I'm Zach Gelb in New York City studios. 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

0: Jacob.
1: So here's the question. You get into an accident. When the car is totaled, who do you count on? Rodney, when you cannot work, who do you count on?
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2: where the Cowboys have a 10-7 lead over the winless Buccaneers. And Tampa Bay will have the ball to start the second half. And the start of the second half is brought to you by NHTSA. 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Jalen Daniels, the undrafted rookie, making his second straight start, 12 of 16, 90 yards in that first half. The touchdown pass to Bucky Irving that capped a 15-play, nearly 11-minute drive. It's also a run for 12 yards. And we will see Daniels and that Tampa Bay offense to start this second half. Brandon Aubrey walks it off and is ready to kick away left to right. Cowboys white jerseys, blue numbers. Red jerseys, white numbers for the Buccaneers. It lands at the 15, picked up by Cameron Johnson. Outside the numbers, far side 20, spins to the 25, and a flag is thrown from behind on that 10-yard return. So Alex Moore, the referee, will let us know. We've heard from him plenty already tonight.
3: During return, holding, receiving team number 84, 10-yard penalty, first down.
2: It's on Bauer Sharp, so backs up Tampa Bay a little bit. How about this, Steve? In that first half, the Buccaneers held the ball for 19 and a half minutes. Dallas had the ball for only 10 and a half minutes. The Bucs were clock-mogging the Cowboys in that first half. I know you just learned that term today.
4: Just right now, I just learned, like, literally this second.
2: Oh, come on.
4: I mean, that's, again, we talked about it earlier in the game. That's the best way to slow down this Cowboys defense. But, by the way, they're also defensively, Tampa Bay, that is, playing very, very well.
2: So first down at the 14, Jalen Daniels under center. Offset eye to the right, hand off Irving. He avoids Barham in the backfield. He heads left. He swoops to his right, and Irving has space across the 40 to the 50. Irving to the sideline at the Dallas 35. Inside the 25, hit at the 20, and Irving finally dropped at the 15 of Dallas. Caleb Downs prevents the tackle, but Bucky Irving erupts for 71 yards.
4: He made, I think, three or four guys at least miss near the point of attack, and I don't think any of them even got a hand on him. I mean, they all were trying to converge on him. Four or five Cowboys, not one of the Cowboys players even touched him. And we talked about it before. He's the fifth most difficult person to tackle in the NFL in terms of missed tackles forced. Right there is a great example why.
2: Gainwell checks in for him. Chet Sweep running to the left. Emeka Ebuka down the left sideline at the 5. And Ebuka is in for the touchdown. He had the angle against Caleb Downs at the end. And Ebuka wins the race on the Chet Sweep. And so the Buccaneers take their first lead tonight. It's 13-10.
4: Well, we talked about it in the keys. The Cowboys cannot give up big plays. And what do they do to come out the second half? They give up two big plays in a row. One, the big 75-yard run to Bucky Irving. And then right there, the jet sweep gets outside of him to finish out the drive from 12 yards out. That's just two really bad plays by the Cowboys defensively.
2: Chase McLaughlin on for the extra point, and he splits the uprights. 1 minute into this second half, and Tampa Bay has the lead. That Bucs extra point sponsored by Navy Federal Credit Union. 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
14: Well, that didn't take long to start this second half. The Buccaneers grab a 14-10 lead. 86 yards in just two plays. Officially a 72-yard run by Bucky Irving and a 14-yard touchdown run by Emeka Buka. 14-10 Bucks.
4: Yeah, Tampa Bay had rushed for 64 yards in the first half. And then, bam, bam, it's 86 yards. And that is exactly the worst-case scenario for the Dallas Cowboys coming out of second half. Started like that with a gaper for 72 yards and then a jet sweep that caught him totally unready.
14: Low line drive, dirty ball kick from McLaughlin, fielded by Turpin. Far sideline, 15, 20, left to right to the 30-yard line, where he's pushed out. Let's pause 10 seconds for station identification. 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
14: Ted Emmerich and the former Pro Bowler Steve Berline with you from AT&T Stadium in Arlington. Cowboys at 2-2, Buccaneers at 0-4, Tampa Bay up 14-10, 13:55 to play third quarter. First down, Dallas at its own 32. Prescott under center, gives to Javonte Williams, and he is cut down in the backfield. Keyonte Scott diving in. It's a loss of two back to the 30.
4: Yeah, Keyonte Scott, the fourth round draft choice rookie out of Miami. Former teammate of Reuben Bain at the University of Miami, the U, right there, just in the backfield, right as Javonte Williams got that ball. He was on a run blitz that just completely came through untouched.
14: Second and 12 at the 30 from the right hash mark. Prescott in the shotgun. Williams to his right. Two receivers left. Prescott dumps it over the middle. That is caught by Luke Schoonmaker along the right hashes to the 40-yard line. Gain of 10. Alex Anzalone makes the stop, so it's third and two for Dallas.
4: Well, this is a big third down early in the second half here for the Cowboys. Third and two. It's a very desirable situation, but the Cowboys need to convert right here. On the day, the Cowboys are only 1 of 5 on third down, so that's been a big key for them.
14: And Dallas over their last four. They move the ball back to the 39. Third down and three, Prescott, empty gun. He fires the slant left side, caught by George Pickens, and Pickens in stride across the 40 of Tampa Bay, down to the 35, stopped at the 33 by Ifeatu Melifonwu. Pickens reached high to pluck that throw, and he moves the chains with a big gain of 16 yards.
4: A Well, we've talked about George Pickens running slant routes before several times this week. Last year, he was literally the number one slant runner in the NFL. That is his go-to route right there. Comes through big for the Cowboys. Dak hits him right in stride. He almost took it to the house.
2: So first down at the Tampa Bay 34. Dallas trails 14-10. Hand it to Williams, who snakes between the hashes. And maybe got back to the line of scrimmage. Picked up a yard, perhaps, to the 33.
4: Well, this is a hard football team to run the ball against. We've talked about it. But since 2019, six times, that means only one time in the last 7 years, Tampa Bay has not been in the top five versus the run. They do know how to play the run. They prove it year after year.
2: Especially with Vita Vea anchoring the middle of that defense. Second and nine at the 33. Prescott drives it left. Caught by Lamb. A leaping grab. And stopped by Jacob Parrish near the sticks. He's a few yards short. Just shy of the 25. Only the second catch of the game for Lamb. This goes for 6 yards.
4: Well, it puts them in another third and short, manageable kind of situation here. So that is the key against a really good defense. You've got to have it in a situation where it's the run is still a threat. They've got to play it honestly so they can't just peel back their ears and play pass coverage.
2: Third and three at the Tampa Bay 27. Prescott's in the shotgun, left foot in front of his right. He's got the snap, looks right, fires. It is off the hands of Flannoy, off the hands of a Bucs defender, and the pass is intercepted by Yaya Diaby. The edge rusher dropping in coverage. A thank you very much tip drill pick for the big man Diaby. And it's just the second interception of the year for Dak Prescott. Tampa Bay takes over at their own 25. 14-10, the Bucs have the lead in the ball. 10:43 remaining, third quarter. 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
2: 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After the tip drill interception by Yaya Diaby, the first of his career, Tampa Bay has a first down at their own 25. Jalen Daniels, the undrafted rookie, under center, turns and feeds Bucky Irving, who's over 100 yards tonight. And Irving heads between the hashes across the 30 to the 31. Malik Hooker, the tackle, gain of 6, but a flag thrown from behind the play.
4: And it looks like Bucky Irving is coming off the field a little bit of discomfort as well. That was a holding penalty against Tampa Bay.
2: Steve, what did you see on the interception by Dak Prescott?
4: Well, I fault Dak on that one. I mean, he doesn't make a lot of mistakes, but David Walker, who's the edge rusher in the third down situation for Tampa Bay, he fooled Dak. He dropped into coverage, looked like he was going to run up the field with Luke Schoonmaker, but instead he peeled off to Ryan Flannoy, and that caused the ball to be a deflected up into the air for the first time, and that created the overall opportunity.
2: First pick for Prescott since week one against the Giants. Kenny Gainwell checks in for Bucky Irving, who walked gingerly off the field and along the left hashes. He heads to the 20, the 21, gain of four, and it's second and 14.
4: But I will say this, on top of being fooled by the coverage, it was a very exotic look Tampa Bay showed Dak right there, and it did fool him. He also threw the ball very high and very hard for a short pass to Ryan Flannoy. The ball was only in the air for about 6 or 7 yards, but he threw it very hard. It was a very difficult play to catch to make for Ryan Flannoy.
2: Second and 14, Tampa Bay at its own 21, right to left. Daniels in the shotgun. Gainwell remains the back. Four-man rush. Daniels has time. He wings it. Wide open man is Tez Johnson at the 40 of Dallas. Down the sideline, 30. Johnson to the 20, and he angles out of bounds inside the 15. Malik Hooker finally tracks him down. A 65-yard rainbow from Daniels to Tez Johnson.
4: Well, it's nothing tricky going on here. It's a shotgun snap to Jalen Daniels. He drops back to throw, and then you had Tez Johnson run inside on the slot on the right side. All he did was run up about 10 yards and break to the corner. And the Cowboys did what they've done a million times, a little exaggeration, over the last 2 years. They busted the coverage. It left Tez Johnson wide open down the sideline.
2: Officially 64 yards to the 15 of Dallas. Daniels under center. He turns and gives to Bucky Irving, who's back in the game. A little stutter step at the 10. And Irving heads to the far sideline. Dropped by Rashawn Gary and Amir Speed at the 6. It's a gain of 9.
4: Well, we talked about it too earlier, Ted, and I keep saying that. We talked about it. The only thing that the Cowboys cannot do against an offense like Tampa Bay that's been struggling all year, even with Baker Mayfield in there, is not give up the big plays. And here we are, second drive of the second half, and they've already given up 3 or 4 big plays to this offense.
2: From the right hash, second down and 1 at the Dallas 6. Barham showing a blitz up the middle. Now he backs off a little. Payne Durham in motion to the right. Daniels turns and sticks in the belly of Irving. He crashes forward inside the 5 between the hash marks. It's a first down to the 2. Barham and Ezeraku make the tackle. First and goal for the Bucs.
4: Well, somehow, some way, somebody has to step up for the Dallas Cowboys defensively. If Tampa Bay was able to finish this drive out and put the Cowboys down 2 scores in this situation, boy, that's a bad deal for the Cowboys.
2: Daniels under center. Irving remains the back. Otten the tight end in motion to the left. Daniels under center. Give it to Irving one more time. Breaks the tackle of Barham in the backfield, and he marches in for the touchdown. Bucky Irving, second touchdown here on this Thursday night. And the Bucs do have a 2-score lead. It's 20-10 here in the third quarter.
4: And those 2 rushing touchdowns for Bucky Irving are the first 2 rushing touchdowns he's had all year.
2: Irving scoring in the first quarter, and now here in the third, he's over 120 yards rushing against this Dallas defense. Chase McLaughlin on for the PAT out of the hold of Riley Dixon. The snap is back. The hold is down. The kick by McLaughlin is good. 7:31 to play in this third quarter. Tampa Bay at 0-4 on the season leads Dallas 21-10. 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
2: The Buccaneers might be 0-4, but they have a 2-score lead over the Cowboys here in Arlington, 21-10. 7:31 to play in the third quarter. 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Two possessions, two touchdowns for the Bucs, and Steve, they've done it with explosive plays, which you called for before the game.
4: Yeah, that is really the only thing that I'm sure the Cowboys talked about all week that they cannot do. They cannot give up big plays to this offense, and they've done it twice, first two drives of this half.
2: Turpin on the return, left to right, lost the football at the 30. It squirts out across the 35, and now the rugby scrum near the 37. White shirts and red shirts surrounding the football. The Bucs think they have it. Two Cowboys signal it's Dallas ball. Officials trying to peel back that onion. Who's got it? Still no signal. And the Buccaneers are celebrating. Tampa Bay comes up with the recovery as the All-Pro return man, Kevontae Turpin, coughs it up, and Kevin Knowles recovered it for the Bucs.
4: Well, just absolute nightmare situation. It wasn't even that big of a hit that knocked the ball out of Kevontae Turpin's grip. It was a passing, looks like, Killebrew. Number 25 just reaches in with an arm tackle, gets his hand on the ball, and just strips it right out of Kevontae Turpin's two-handed grip. I don't know how that ball came out of there, but what a break for Tampa Bay and an absolute nightmare for the Cowboys.
2: And the Buccaneers take over at the Dallas 37. Daniels crouches under center. Kenny Gainwell is the back to start. Fake the handoff to him. Daniels under pressure, trying to stay upright, hit by Ezeraku, and he is sacked all the way back at the 48. Malachi Lawrence comes up with the first sack of his NFL career, and it's a loss of 11 yards.
4: Well, you called it. It was Ezeraku that got there first up the field and forced Jalen Daniels to step up into the pocket, and Malachi Lawrence was sitting there waiting for him. So give the assist to Donovan Ezeraku on that play.
2: So second and 21 for Tampa Bay at the Dallas 48. Ball just above the start midfield from the right hash. Daniels fakes the handoff. Daniels has a clean pocket this time, and his pass is deflected in the air and drops in front of Kenny Gainwell. And it's Lawrence again. This time he got his hands on it, and it's third and 21.
4: Well, Jalen Daniels right now, the quarterback for Tampa Bay, is playing like an undrafted rookie right now. I'm not saying that to be harsh. Just in this situation, the one thing you don't want to do is hold the football, look around, dance around back there, and he's doing that. He's not making the quick, clean decisions that he'd been making to this point.
2: Third and 21 at the Dallas 48. Line to gain is the 27 of Dallas. Daniels against a four-man rush, slings it to the left. Ibuka is there. He sits down, makes the grab, and let's see the spot. He was trying to line up right at the sticks. Deron Bland had the coverage. It appears to be just short, and the Tampa Bay offense stays out there. They hurry up to the line, fourth and less than a yard, and now the challenge flag is out for Tampa Bay. I believe that Todd Bowles is challenging the spot here.
4: And I think it's a good challenge. I think it's worth looking at this.
2: I'll tell you what, Steve, they have moved the chains now almost immediately. I don't think they're going to need the challenge with replay assist. I believe they are already giving Tampa Bay the first down.
4: Oh, we're looking at the camera shot right down that line to gain. And third and 21. And I'm sorry, I was talking over the referee. He was explaining that the replay had determined that it was indeed a first down.
2: So first down at the Dallas 27. Daniels a play fake, rolls right. The pass is caught by Otten. He spins past the defender at the 20, and Otten works down close to another first down. At the 16-yard line, Shamar James, Savone Revel finally bring him down. It is another Tampa Bay first down.
4: Well, I'm just flabbergasted by the fact that the Cowboys gave up a third and 21, and we see a player down on the sideline for the Cowboys. That's Savone Revel. The last thing the Cowboys need is another defensive back to go down due to injury.
2: No kidding. With Joey Porter Jr., a late scratch tonight because of a stomach illness. So Revel in a seated position, far side, trainers on the field, and we will step aside. 5:40 to play, third quarter, Tampa Bay 21, Dallas 10. 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
28: 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Jaden Daniels will make his return after missing two games from a dislocated left elbow. Also on Sunday at 4 or 5 p.m. Eastern time, it's the 2-2 Broncos and the 0-4 Chargers. Joe Alt isn't expected to play, and Sean Payton is taking back his play-calling duties. Let's go back to Dallas. Ted and Steve will continue to broadcast MOG.
2: Hey, Zach, thanks so much. Jaden Daniels back for Washington. Jalen Daniels shining tonight in his second start. The undrafted rookie out of Kansas stepping in for Baker Mayfield with the Bucs. Tampa Bay up 21-10 over Dallas, 5:38 to play in this third quarter. And Daniels is under center, first and 10 from the Dallas 16. Kenny Gainwell is the lone setback. Three receivers in the pattern. Ibuka motions across to the left, and two flags are thrown. False start.
1: Offense for the 67. 5-yard penalty. First down.
2: Penalties are piling up for the Buccaneers. That's on Luke Getteke, the right tackle. 11 penalties for 72 yards.
4: And a two-score lead.
2: How about that?
4: Wow.
2: At 0-4 coming in, Tampa Bay, their first 0-4 start in 13 years. Now a first and 15 at the Dallas 21 from the right hash mark. Gainwell remains the back. Daniels under center. Play fake. Daniels screen left, caught by Gainwell, trying to turn back, and he turned right into Jayshon Barham. Dropped behind the 25. D. Winters there as well. It's a loss of 5 yards.
4: A really good reaction, read and reaction by Jayshon Barham. Not playing like a rookie, getting over there, but there were at least 4 or 5 Cowboy teammates over there around that ball. They sniffed out that screen pass to Kenny Gainwell. He never had a chance.
2: Boy, Winters hopped on his back. So you got to look at it. Second down and 20 at the 26. Daniels in the gun. Gainwell to his left. And Daniels feeds it to Gainwell along the right hash marks across the 25 down to the 23. Gain of 3 yards. Rashawn Gary brings him down. So third and 17. Tampa Bay just converted third and 21 a moment ago.
4: They did. And, if they end up finding a way to convert this one, I think you're going to see some heads rolling on the sideline over there from the Cowboys.
2: Under 4 minutes to play in this third quarter. The Buccaneers up 21-10. They are well within Chase McLaughlin's field goal range. Daniels in the gun. Gainwell to his left. Ibuka and Godwin split tight left. One receiver to the right. Daniels takes. Dumps it right flat. Caught by Gainwell. He darts to his left. Breaks one tackle and tripped up just across the 25. He made it back to the line of scrimmage. Donovan Ezeraku knocking him down. And here comes the field goal unit for the Buccaneers.
4: Well, that's the right call by Tampa Bay on that in that situation. You don't want to make the field goal any longer. You're already in good, comfortable, easy range for McLaughlin. Call a screen pass, see if you can pop it and maybe get lucky and pick up that third down conversion. But you don't want to take a sack and possibly a fumble.
2: 41-yard attempt for Chase McLaughlin. From the right hash mark, Evan Deckers to snap it. He sends it back. The hold from Dixon is down, and the kick by McLaughlin is through. And the Buccaneers now lead it by 14, 24-10 over the Cowboys with 2:58 remaining in this third quarter. Timeout. 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
1: Tampa Bay once again cashes in on a Dallas turnover. They end up with a field goal. And the Bucs now lead it 24-10 with 2:58 to go in this third quarter. 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Tampa Bay, Steve, was -5 in turnover margin coming into the game. Second worst in the NFL. They're +2 tonight, and they're cashing in on those turnovers. Yeah,
2: they really are, and the Cowboys have been very good at protecting the football coming in tonight. Only 2 turnovers on the season through the first 4 games. Just an absolute contradiction tonight for both sides.
1: Chase McLaughlin kicks away for Tampa Bay, right to left, end over end, Turpin, far sideline, 5. Left to right, 10, 15, 20, angling right, 25, and Turpin, who just fumbled a moment ago on a kick return, does hold on to the football. A 20-yard return, Bauer sharp, knocked him down. I mean, Dallas, the time of possession was out of whack in that first half. They have barely had the football this entire game, and now they've really got to step on it down 14.
2: Yeah, down 14 to a good defense, is playing with a lot of confidence. They seem to be in the Cowboys' huddle in terms of knowing what to expect and predicting the right coverages and things of that nature. So challenge is really there for the Cowboys.
1: From the 25, Prescott back to throw out of the shotgun. He scans and dumps it to Jake Ferguson across the 30 between the numbers and hashes. Left side, and a first down to the 35, stopped by Jacob Parrish, gain of 10.
2: Well, we know the Cowboys are very experienced in dealing with playing from behind, as they have the past couple years, so this is nothing new for them.
1: Cowboys going up tempo. Prescott under center, hands to Williams, slashing off left tackle, spins across the 40, up to the 43-yard line. Keontae Scott the tackle. That goes for 8.
2: And maybe this wake-up call that the Tampa Bay Buccaneers have delivered these last couple of series to start this second half, maybe the wake-up call is what the Cowboys needed. You can see them getting in out of the huddle with more urgency, and they definitely understand that they need to start moving this thing in the right direction.
1: Dallas had a 10-7 lead at halftime. Prescott in the gun on second down and 2. He fires over the middle, and that pass is incomplete, just wide of Kevontae Turpin on the star at midfield.
2: Well, you know, we've talked about it tonight about how it just doesn't seem like Dak Prescott is really his normal self, and we're looking at the replay. He wasn't really under pressure. He just, for whatever reason, before he let go of that football, he kind of hesitated, and it just threw the trajectory of the ball down and behind Kevontae Turpin. Not exactly sure what the hesitation was all about.
1: So 3rd and 2, Dallas just 2 of 7 on third down. One of the best third down teams in the NFL. Heavy pressure, Prescott off his back foot, and the pass is broken up. Intended for Pickens at the Tampa Bay 40. Jacob Parrish got a hand on it, but Prescott was under heavy pressure from Tyke Smith.
2: Well, it looks like the Cowboys are going to go for it here on 4th down from their own 41-yard line. You know, the second down incompletion, the one that we were talking about, that's a throw that Dak Prescott, there was nobody around Kevontae Turpin. If he completes that pass, Kevontae Turpin is going to turn and pick up another 15 yards, but that put them in the difficult third down situation right there.
1: So 4th and 2, Cowboys are 2 of 3 on 4th down this season. From their own 43, Prescott in the gun. Play clock at 2, he's got the snap. Rusher off the left edge, passes high, and it's off target. Incomplete. Jake Ferguson could not climb the ladder at midfield, and the Cowboys turn it over on downs. Once again, Tyke Smith on the blitz from his safety spot. Timeout with 1:46 to go in the third. And you might have heard it, Boo Birds out here at AT&T Stadium. 24-10, the Buccaneers on top. 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
6: After forcing a turnover on downs, the Buccaneers take over with a 24-10 lead over the Cowboys. 1:46 to go in this third quarter. Ted Emmerich, Steve Berline with you. 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Buccaneers take over at the Dallas 43. Jalen Daniels under center. Sean Tucker is the running back, the biggest back on the roster. And Daniels feeds him off left guard. He squeezes through a hole. Tucker across the 40. And he's down to the Dallas 37 with a gain of 6. Tackled by Jayshon Barham. Steve, the Buccaneers have outscored Dallas 17-0 in this third quarter. The Dallas possessions, interception, fumble, and turnover on downs.
7: Yep, and all of those have given Tampa Bay the ball in good field position, which, again, is going to happen here. All they need to do is make one more field goal, one more first down to get an easy field goal and make this a three-score game.
6: Approaching the final minute of this third quarter, a 2nd and 4 at the Dallas 37 from the left hash mark. Daniels turns, gives to Tucker again, trying to bounce it out to the right. Now north and south. Flag is down from behind the play. He's across the 35, tackled short of the first.
8: Offense number 68. 10-yard penalty, second down.
6: Now the 12th penalty of the game against the Buccaneers, and it's another one against the left guard, Ben Bredesen.
7: Well, if you would have told Todd Bowles that his team would have 12 penalties and they'd still be up 2 scores on the Dallas Cowboys going into the fourth quarter, he would not have believed you. He would thought you may be smoking something there. And I know that wouldn't be the case with you, Ted, but he'd think that possibly.
6: Steve, you have no idea.
7: Looks can be deceiving, huh?
6: You smell something when you walk outside AT&T Stadium after games. 2nd down and 14 at the Dallas 47 with that penalty. Daniels lifts his left leg. Tucker still the back, offset to his right, and hand it to Tucker. And Tucker dives to the 45. Barham covers him up. Gain of only 2. Now 3rd down and about 12, 23 seconds to go in the quarter. Tampa Bay doesn't have to snap. It might be the final play of the third.
7: I'm sure it will be. And the mentality that Todd Bowles is going to have, I can't imagine that they'll run a play.
6: They do at least line up.
7: Maybe try
6: 5 seconds
7: Cowboys
6: to go as Tucker motions out of the backfield to the right, lifting his leg twice, Jalen Daniels, and that is the end of the third quarter. That's right, Alex Moore. On to the fourth here in Arlington as the Buccaneers look for their first win of the season. They lead the Cowboys 24-10. 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
6: The fourth quarter here at AT&T Stadium in Arlington. Tampa Bay at 0-4 on the year, leads 2-2 Dallas 24-10. Ted Emmerich, Steve Berline with you. 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It's 3rd and 12 at the 45 of Dallas. Line to gain inside the 35, but if Tampa Bay can move this anywhere between the 35 and 40, they feel a lot more comfortable about another McLaughlin field goal. Daniels back to throw, fires a quick slant left side, incomplete, intended for Abuka, but a flag is down, and Revel had the coverage for Dallas.
7: Well, that's unfortunate. They're going to call this against Revel, I believe.
8: Pass interference. Defense number 28. Ball is placed at the spot on the foul. It's an automatic first down.
6: Wow, and once again, this time by Dallas penalty, Tampa Bay converts on 3rd and long.
7: Yeah, I take that back. Revel had grabbed Ibuka by the bottom of his helmet, so just right around the face mask area as he was fooled on Ibuka running that slant route. So definitely a penalty. Revel really, really a major mistake right there for the Cowboys.
6: And now Tampa Bay can run even more time. That has been a story all night, holding onto the football. First down at the 38, and flags fly from every direction as Daniels takes the snap.
8: False start, offense number 88, 5-yard penalty, first down.
6: Now it's Cade Otten, the tight end, who's the culprit. Try penalty number 13.
7: Wow. Well, if you just go back and think about the significance of that first down that the passing or the penalty on Savone Revel gave the Buccaneers right there, if Tampa Bay has to punt that, Cowboys are still only down 2 scores. That's a win for that defense for the Cowboys, which they needed desperately. Now you're talking about them almost being in field goal range right now for McLaughlin.
6: First and 15 at the 43 from the gun. Handed to Sean Tucker. Lowers the shoulder along the right hashes to the 40-yard line. Still going. And he tumbles down to about the 37 in the arms of D. Winters and Otito Obonya. It's a gain of 6. I mean, Steve, Tampa Bay has had the football basically 2 quarters to 1. Here we are early in the fourth quarter. Tampa Bay with 30 minutes of possession so far.
7: That's amazing. With an offense that struggled as mightily as this offense has for the whole year, Tampa Bay. And what you said also a minute ago, just the fact that it is just eating up the clock, too, as well. Each of these runs just eating up 40 seconds every time.
6: Tucker checks out. Bucky Irving back in the game. He has had a huge game tonight. Second down and 9 at the 37. Daniels takes against a four-man rush. And he finds his outlet in Irving on the numbers at the 40. Breaks the tackle of Winters. He hops left. He darts right. 35 to the 33. Tackled by LT Overton. 5 yards there. And it's third down and 4.
7: Boy, Bucky Irving really does. Not because of his number 7. He reminds me the way that he moves laterally and makes people miss. It does remind me a lot of Bijan Robinson. That, you know, these are two of the top young running backs in the NFL right now, and just showing why once again.
6: Now Kenny Gainwell, the back, on 3rd and 4 at the Dallas 32. 3 receivers left, 1 to the right. Daniels lifts his left leg. He's got the snap. Daniels retreats back to the 45. Now he takes off at the 35. Past the numbers at the 30. Daniels has the first down for Tampa Bay. Across the 25-yard line, D. Winters chases him out at the 23. A big gain on third down as Jalen Daniels moves the chains.
7: Oh, I see this young quarterback stepping up, making these good decisions, and using his athletic ability to make a play, not doing anything careless with the football. I'm jealous that he can run that way. I never was able to break down a defense with my mobility, but he does a great job of it right there, picking up another first down.
6: Hey, you caught a pass in your first ever start, I do believe.
7: You're darn right.
6: A trick play, first down and 10 at the 23. Handoff Irving along the right hash is tripped up across the 20 by Deron Bland. Down to the 17, a gain of 6 for Bucky Irving. 24-10, Bucks on top, 12:30, and that clock continues to roll.
7: Well, we're seeing a shot of Baker Mayfield right now, and he just getting a hold of Bucky Irving. Bucky Irving likes to carry that ball with one hand a lot of times, and Baker Mayfield was looking at him saying, hey, keep two hands on the ball right now. We don't need anything silly to happen. We're in field goal range. That's going to put us up 3 scores. Let's be smart.
6: 2nd and 4 for Tampa Bay at the Dallas 17. Godwin slot left. 2 receivers that way. Under center, Daniels gives to Irving. Patient in the hole. Now he bounces out to the right at the 15, and Dallas does chase him out. Amir Speed leading the charge, but Irving is close to the line to gain, needing the 13. See where it's spotted. Might be just short. And I think it's going to be 3rd and about a yard.
7: Yeah, looks like they're spotting right about the 14-yard line. It's hard to tell from our angle here, but the line judge looks like it's about the 14, so about a full yard.
6: Ball just ahead of the 14, so 3rd and less than a yard. Daniels is in the shotgun. Irving to his right. Ibuka in motion to the left. Give it to Irving one more time. He shoots through the hole between the hashes. He's got the first down to the 10. And that Buccaneers first down is sponsored by Gusto. 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We're approaching the 11-minute mark of the fourth quarter now, and it is 1st and goal for Tampa Bay at the 10.
7: Well, Tampa Bay is 3 for 4 in the red zone scoring touchdowns, and that is just a testament to how bad this Cowboys defense has been in the red zone this year, ranked 27th in the NFL.
6: 1st and goal at the 10. Daniels back under center. Ibuka motions to the right. Handoff to Irving again. He dances in the hole. He's across the 10, and he's down just inside the 8. A gain of 2, maybe 3, as Caleb Downs makes the tackle. 2nd and goal at the 7. The next play for Tampa Bay will be the 10th of this drive. Under 10:20 to play now in this fourth quarter. Godwin, Ibuka, and Ted Hurst, the rookie out of Georgia State, split to the left. Daniels under center, Otten the tight end, right side of the line. Irving is the lone setback. Ibuka motions to the right. Daniels, play fake, rolling to his right. He avoids Rashawn Gary. He takes off, high-stepping inside the 5, and he jumps out of bounds in front of Shamar James near the 5-yard line. They spot it inside the 4. Now 3rd and goal for the Bucks.
7: Well, great job by Jaden Daniels of evading the outstretched arm of Rashawn Gary. and then takes it down the sideline, does a nice job getting what is there, and then getting out of bounds right about that 4-yard line.
6: Now with 9.5 to play, the clock melting. Tampa Bay is 7 of 11 on third down tonight, 3 for 3 on this drive. Third and goal at the 4 from the shotgun. Daniels takes. He wires it left side. It is caught by Abuka, and he is slammed down just short of the goal line. Made the catch in front of Reddy Stewart. Down at the 1. Fourth and goal. Will Tampa Bay go for it here?
7: I don't think you can go for it. If I'm Todd Bowles, I'm kicking the field goal, and I'm going up 3 scores. If you go for it on fourth down and you don't make it, it is a 2-score game. You're giving Dak Prescott and his offense and this team a chance. But I think Todd Bowles is going to let this clock run all the way down.
6: Play clock is at 5:43. Offense in no hurry. They remain out there, and with 1, a timeout for the Bucs. They'll have 2 remaining, a timeout. With 8:36 to play, it's fourth and goal at the 1. 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
7: Well, I can tell you with absolute certainty that we will see Chase McLaughlin running out on this field. There's no scenario where I would think Todd Bowles would go for this. You have to go up 3 scores.
6: No sign of him just yet. The offense remains out there. Sean Tucker is about to check in. He converted a touchdown from 1 yard out last week in the loss to the Packers. Well, I don't think the field goal unit is coming on.
7: I think this is a big mistake. It's just too much of a risk. It's still going to be a 3-score game any way you look at it. Sure, 3 touchdowns as opposed to 1 field goal in there, but...
6: But Tampa Bay wants to punctuate this with a touchdown. Fourth and goal at the 1 from the left hash mark. Daniels under center. Tucker is the back. Durham motions to the left. Give it to Tucker. Hit behind the line. He stretches forward. Is he in? No signal yet.
7: He's marked short. They're marking him short.
6: And Tucker did not get in. Dallas has held as Jayshon Barham makes the play just like he did against Derrick Henry in Rio a couple of weeks ago. It's a turnover on downs by the Buccaneers. With 8:32 to go in this fourth quarter, Dallas gets the ball back. Down 2 touchdowns. 24-10. Tampa Bay in front. 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
6: Replay did take a closer look, but Sean Tucker was ruled just short, inches from the goal line. So the score remains Tampa Bay 24, Dallas 10. Cowboys take over at their one-inch line with 8:32 to go, Steve. You still can't believe the Bucs went for it there.
7: No. I mean, if the Cowboys somehow find their way back in and score twice, Todd Bowles deserves it for giving the Cowboys even a chance at two scores, tying it up.
6: Prescott on the W in Cowboys, takes the snap. He fires quickly left side, caught by Ryan Flannoy, and the Cowboys have breathing room. He's across the 15 with a first down to the 17-yard line against Jacob Parrish, and the Cowboys will go in the hurry-up. That was a gain of 16. Back over the football. Dallas has all three timeouts, down two touchdowns, 24-10. Prescott in the shotgun, Williams offset to his left, pick and split wide to the left. Prescott, a short drop, he avoids a rusher in the backfield, he throws off balance, and a leaping catch is made. Another first down, it's Kevontae Turpin across the 30, stopped at the 32. And Dallas is moving here, now another big gain, this one for 15.
7: Yeah, I don't know how Dak Prescott got this ball out of there. He was hit and spun out of it and was still in the grasp, but somehow got the ball 20 yards up the field to Kevontae Turpin.
6: First down at the 31. Prescott wires a slant, caught by Pickens across the 45-yard line, stopped by Parrish. 14 yards, another first down, 24-10 Tampa Bay. Now under 7.5 to go. Offense right back to the line. Three receivers to the right. Pickens split to the left. Williams the back. And on a delayed handoff, here is Williams pounding between the hash marks across the 45 on first down to the 48-yard line. Stopped by Vita Vea. It's a gain of 3. Now 7 minutes to go.
7: Vita Vea is such a big human being. He, Javonte Williams looked like he just disappeared into the belly of Vita Vea.
6: CeeDee Lamb is not on the field here. Second and 7 at the 48. Another slant for Pickens. And another hurdle by Pickens. How many times did we see that last year in his All-Pro season? He's to the Tampa Bay 31 between the hashes. Finally stopped by Tyke Smith. Gain of 21. By the way, Lamb was off the field momentarily with a quad injury. He is now on the field as Pickens heads out.
7: And that's that slant route that George Pickens is so well known for. It's hard to stop.
6: First down to the Tampa Bay 31. Down two touchdowns. Prescott fires left side over the head of Jonathan Mingo.
7: Wow.
6: At the 10. Boy, well over the head of both Mingo and Melifonwu, the safety.
7: Well, and Mingo was open. It was a corner route, and he had great position on Melifonwu, and I don't know what happened with that. I mean, that's a ball that you just don't see Dak missing an open receiver by that much ever.
6: Three receivers right, one to the left. Second down and 10 at the 31. Tampa Bay showing blitz. They bring four. Prescott fires another slant. This time he does connect with Mingo. Across the 25 to the 23. Parrish getting picked on. It's third down and 2 after the gain of 8. And Prescott in the offense right back to the line. From the 23 of Tampa Bay, the handoff goes to Hunter Lipke, who charges between the hashes. First down inside the 20, down to the 18, tackled by Josiah Trotter. Now 5:45 to play. Dallas remains in the hurry up, down 24-10. Prescott with Lipke offset to his right. Two wide left, one receiver to the right. Prescott takes, he lobs it. Left side, end zone, a layout, and incomplete. Mingo could not come down with it. Jacob Parrish on the coverage. Mingo could not hold on.
7: Wow. It sure looked like he did catch it, but the ball popped out. It definitely popped out. Correct call all the way. Dak Prescott on his previous two completions finally got his completion percentage up over 50%. This is a guy completing 70% of the season coming into tonight. And right now, just 18 for 35.
6: I mean, it has been a rough night for not just Dak, this entire offense. They led 10-7 at halftime. Nothing here in the second half. A couple of turnovers, in fact. Empty gun for Prescott, second and 10 at the Tampa Bay 18. Against a four-man rush. Prescott fires left side of the end zone, reaching up. He's got it. George Pickens, touchdown. Aiden Garnes and Tykee Smith were back there for Tampa Bay, but George Pickens just went to the top floor. And Dallas still has a pulse, down 24-16.
7: Now, I'm not sure what Dallas is doing. They look like they might be going for two, which to me I think is a mistake again.
6: This is the new wave, Steve.
7: It is a new wave, but
6: down by eight, going for two.
7: If you want to go for two to win, do it on the next one. Take the field goal, the extra point right now. Give yourself the option on the next touchdown.
6: Going for two. Prescott, a deep drop. Prescott pats the football. He fires left side, and it's batted away by Keontae Scott. Ryan Flannoy was near the back line, but Scott got his hands on it, and the Cowboys are down by eight. 5:26 to go in this fourth quarter. Buccaneers 24, Cowboys 16. 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
23: 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It's 2-2 Oklahoma going up against number one Texas. They are 4-0. It's Red River at 3:30 p.m. Eastern. And then it's number two Georgia visiting number six Alabama at 7:30 p.m. Eastern time. Both teams are 5-0. And it's a Heisman hopeful matchup between Keelan Russell and Gunnar Stockton. Both quarterbacks have combined for 28 total TDs this year. Now back to Ted and Steve.
6: Now, Zach, huge Saturday ahead here on Compass Media Networks. But here kicking off week five of the NFL season on a Thursday night. The Cowboys do cut into the Buccaneers' lead. But going for two, down by eight. And Dak Prescott's pass tipped. It goes incomplete. You know, the idea, Steve, is obviously you go for two, you're down by six, and then potentially you can win the game in regulation. It's a wonderful idea. Some people are catching on. You are not in favor of that.
7: No, I mean, kick the extra point, and then you got the option to go for the win if you want to.
6: Aubrey kicks away, and this one tracks into the end zone, I think, which would give Tampa Bay the ball at the 35. Let's pause 10 seconds for station identification. 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
6: That kickoff by Aubrey did carry just a yard into the end zone. So Tampa Bay has it at the 35, up 24-16, 5:26 to go.
7: You know, you can say what you want about it. I would prefer to, as a coach, to be in a position to say, okay, now I want to go for the win. You don't have a choice next time you score.
6: First down, Buccaneers at their own 35. Can they bleed the clock like they have all game? A flag down to start this drive. That's not going to help.
8: Ball start, offense number 68. 5-yard penalty, still first down.
6: We've heard Ben Bredesen's number called quite a bit by Alex Moore tonight, and it's the 14th penalty on the box.
7: How do you think Todd Bowles is feeling right now?
6: About
7: his analytics decision,
6: yeah,
7: to go forward on fourth and short.
6: Right. Could have put Tampa Bay up three scores. Tucker was stopped at the goal line, and now it's a one-score game.
7: And you got an undrafted rookie free agent as your quarterback.
6: First and 15 at the 30. Under center, Daniels gives to Irving. Heads to his left. Tugged at and dropped at the 31. Quinnen Williams there to meet him. And it's second down and 14.
7: Well, we don't know what's going to happen here. It makes for great radio for sure. But
6: now, Steve, Jayshon Barham was slow to get up there for Dallas. He was the one who hit Tucker at the goal line, came up with that goal line stand, already back on his feet and now walking to the far sideline with trainers.
7: I'll tell you what, I can't say enough about how much this kid has impressed me. Third round draft choice out of Michigan. He kind of made a statement against the Baltimore Ravens, stopping Derrick Henry in goal line situations, fourth and short, on two occasions to prevent the touchdown and get the ball back for the Cowboys. He is a tough dude, and he's got a bright future.
6: 5:10 remaining here at AT&T Stadium. 24-16, Tampa Bay on top. Shamar James has taken the place of Barham in the Dallas lineup. Clock rolling now, and we're under 5 minutes to play. Dallas does have all three timeouts, and of course the two-minute warning as well. Second down and 14. Tampa Bay at its own 31, left to right. Red jerseys, white numbers. Dallas with white jerseys and blue numbers. Daniels in the shotgun. Irving to his right. Out in the tight end, motions to the right. On a delay, Irving outside left. Cutting it back right. 35-yard line. And Irving stopped at the 37 by Caleb Downs. A gain of 6. And it brings up third down and about 8.
7: And if I'm Christian Parker, the defensive coordinator for the Cowboys, I'm bringing the house right now. A rookie quarterback, noise, all the pressure on the quarterback. Maybe you can make him panic into a turnover. Maybe he'll miss a hot read and get hit. Maybe there's a sack fumble. I'm bringing people on this play, though.
6: Third down and call it 8. From just behind the 37. Three receivers right, Daniels in the shotgun. He takes against a five-man rush. The pass is almost intercepted. Deron Bland had it in his hands and dropped it. He read the play. He jumped in front of Emeka Ebuka, but he couldn't come up with the Cowboys' first interception of the season. However, Tampa Bay will punt.
7: Did anybody predict that? Happened? Anybody you know? Possibly? That's exactly the situation that Todd Bowles put himself in, and he's very lucky that was not a pick six. Deron Bland should have took, and he's got a history of pick sixes, by the way. Deron Bland has as many as anybody in recent history.
6: Dixon punts it away. Turpin from the 15, right to left at the 20, and knocked down short of the 25-yard line. 3:42 remaining, and the Cowboys are down by a score. But they're down 8, 24-16 here in Arlington. 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
6: 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Dallas has an opportunity. 3:42 remaining and down by a score, trailing by 8, 24-16. The Cowboys take over at their own 24. They've got all three timeouts plus the two-minute warning. Steve, Tyler Guyton, the Cowboys left tackle who's played so well to start this season, is on the sideline, shaken up on the last drive. Broderick Jones, acquired in the trade from the Steelers right before the season, is in for the Cowboys.
7: And that is significant. This is the Cowboys are going to be throwing the football this whole drive, and you've got a new cold left tackle coming into the ball game.
6: Dak Prescott's in the shotgun. It has been a rough night for Prescott, who has played at a near MVP level to start this season. First down from the 24. He takes against a four-man rush, and he dumps it to Jake Ferguson. Left side, 25 to the 30. Spilling there. Tyke Smith, the safety, makes the tackle. A gain of about 6 yards. Under 3:30 to play now. Second down and 4 at the 30. Three receivers right, one of the left. That's George Pickens. Low snap to Prescott. He looks right. He fires. That's caught by Ryan Flannoy. Breaks a tackle by Scott. Sidelines 45. Ducks inside left at the 50. Flannoy still on his feet. And down to the Tampa Bay 44-yard line. Scott finally rallies to make the tackle, but 26 yards for Ryan Flannoy.
7: Oh, just a great individual effort by Flannoy. It was about a 5-yard pass from Dak Prescott. It almost was a face mask there. It almost looked like a face mask, but I guess not.
6: First down at the Tampa Bay 44. Flag is thrown. Prescott fires over the middle. Incomplete. Intended for Pickens. Leaping in the air against Jacob Parrish at the 30, but a flag down in the backfield.
8: Holding. Offense number 52. 5-yard penalty. First down.
6: Now the right guard, Tyler Booker. First round pick last year out of Alabama. By the way, Steve, another injury for Dallas. CeeDee Lamb has not been in on this drive yet. Remember, he wasn't in to start the last drive. The Cowboys said he was questionable with a quad injury. He's not out there right now.
7: And think about the catch that Jonathan Mingo almost had. He was in what the position that CeeDee Lamb would normally be to catch that fade route.
6: And now Mingo is in the slot where Lamb would line up. He's lined up on the left. On first down and 20, Prescott fires left. That's caught by Pickens at the 50. He whirls inside, and Pickens stacked up at the Tampa Bay 47. Josiah Trotter, the first one to hit him. Gain of 7, 2:30 remaining. The clock continues to melt.
7: Well, the Cowboys have plenty of time. They've got timeouts left. There's no rush whatsoever. They can do whatever they feel like doing right now.
6: 2:16 to play. Prescott takes on second down and 13. He wires it right. Mingo goes low. He comes down with it at the 35 of the Buccaneers, just short of the first down, in front of Keontae Scott. And it'll be third down and a yard on the other side of the two-minute warning. Third and one at the 35 of Tampa Bay. The Buccaneers have a 24-16 lead, and we have reached the two-minute warning sponsored by Liberty Mutual Insurance. Liberty Mutual customizes your auto and home insurance so you only pay for what you need. Tampa Bay coming in at 0-4 on the season, up 24-16 over Dallas. The Cowboys looking to move above 500 for the first time this season, looking for their first back-to-back wins since last November. But once again, the game is on the shoulders of Dak Prescott and this offense, much like it was late last week in Houston.
7: Yeah, and this was self-inflicted by the Dallas Cowboys, putting themselves into this position. Dak has not had a particularly good night tonight. And I understand, if I'm the Cowboys, I would actually, now that I think about what I just said, I would want to score pretty quickly, because in the hypothetical situation that they do score and they don't get the two-point conversion, they're going to want to have time to get that ball back. So you've got to think about all those different variables. I would expect the Cowboys to be aggressive and not milk the clock in this kind of situation.
6: And then again, the Cowboys on their last drive scoring a touchdown. They went for two to make it a six-point game. Came up empty, so down by eight, 24-16, 2 minutes to go, and it's third and one.
7: You left out of words. They stupidly went for two, in my opinion.
6: I don't think you've made yourself clear, Steve. Third and one at the 35, handoff to Javonte Williams, and he dives for the first down along the left hashes to the 33. Scott made the tackle, 1:50 to go. Clock still rolling. Dallas has all three timeouts. A first down at the Buccaneers 33 from the right hash mark. Prescott takes. Prescott quick throw left side, caught by Pickens, and he dives across the 25 to about the 24. Scott on the coverage, and a gain of about 8 yards. Right back over the ball. Dallas in the hurry up here. Second down and one at the 24. 1:23 remaining. Prescott takes a waist-high snap. He pumps. He fires. It's off the hands of Ferguson, and the pass is intercepted. Alex Anzalone, the veteran linebacker, comes up with another tip drill pick for the Buccaneers in this second half. And the Bucs take over, up by eight with 1:16 remaining.
7: Well, Todd Bowles is smiling on that sideline. He's going to live to see another day because of that play. Jake Ferguson, on the other hand, to me, this looked like a pass he should have caught. He had the big drop earlier in the game we talked about. Right here, I think Dak puts it right on him. And there was tight coverage, but that ball got to Jake Ferguson clean. It looked like it hit through his hands and went off his helmet. And that's what knocked it way up in the air and gave Anzalone time to come over and make the play on the deflected pass.
6: Dak Prescott had one interception the first four games combined. He's got two in this second half against the Buccaneers. Game's not over. Dallas has all three timeouts. 1:16 remaining. Tampa Bay a first down at their own 12, left to right. Jalen Daniels under center. Bucky Irving the back. He pivots, gives to Irving. Wow. He slides left, and he's stopped for a loss. Back at the 10, Otito Obonya makes the tackle. Loss of a couple, and a timeout for the Cowboys with 1:11 remaining. Dallas has two timeouts left. The NFL Game of the Week on Compass Media Networks is presented by Gusto. 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So two timeouts now for Dallas. Tampa Bay needs a first down here.
7: They do.
6: That's what can truly squeeze the life out of the Cowboys at this moment.
7: Well, if you're Zach Robinson, the offensive coordinator for Tampa Bay, you hopefully have saved a couple of plays for this situation that will catch the Cowboys off guard, because you need that first down desperately right now. Preferably it'd be an easy throw for the quarterback, because you've got Jalen Daniels up there at quarterback. You don't want to put him under any real pressure situations.
6: The undrafted rookie ducks in under, second and 12 at the 10. And give it to Irving again. He darts through the hole. Has room at the 20. First down and a lot more. Across the 25. Irving all the way to the 33. Hooker finally corrals him. 23 yards to cap what has been a monster game for Bucky Irving. Dallas calls its next timeout. 104 to go.
7: And that was the play in the run game that I'm talking about. You hear people talking about the four-minute offense that teams run at the end of a game if they're trying to protect the lead and just trying to get a first down or two to ice the ball game. There usually are a couple little wrinkles in the run game and a couple of safe passes. That right there, you saw all the motion and shifting. They motioned one of their big tight ends, number 88, Cade Otten, into the backfield, and they had been running to that side that he had motioned to all night. Right there, they came back with a counterplay back away from where Cade Otten had motioned to, and that gave him a big run.
6: And now something the Buccaneers have not been in all season. Victory formation. Jalen Daniels drops to his left knee. Dallas does have one timeout left. It doesn't matter if they use it or not. Tampa Bay will have to snap it one more time. But the Buccaneers will come to AT&T Stadium and they will walk out with their first win of the season.
7: And this is just absolutely devastating for the Cowboys, who I think were the biggest favorite in the NFL coming into this week of football. And to lose this game at home to the winless Tampa Bay Buccaneers, that hurts in a big, big way.
6: Daniels drops to his knee one more time. He shakes hands with Kenny Gainwell. Bucky Irving with a career high 166 yards. And he powers the Buccaneers to win number one here this season. They knock off the Dallas Cowboys 24-16.
7: Who would have thought? I mean, truly coming into this, especially the way the Cowboys started this game, marching right down the field and scoring to take that 7-0 lead. But the Tampa Bay Buccaneers, give them credit. They showed up ready to play tonight. They had a nice game plan for their rookie, undrafted free agent quarterback Jalen Daniels. And for the most part tonight, he played really well. Made good decisions, protected that football. And I'll tell you what, the play that we haven't really spent much time talking about, the pick six that Deron Bland had a chance. Looking at the replay, I mean,
6: he should have been gone.
7: It should have been untouched into the end zone, easy. And he's going to be kicking himself for sure. But there were a lot of other reasons why the Cowboys lost this game. It wasn't Deron Bland's fault.
6: The Buccaneers win for the first time in 2026, 24-16, as they upset the Cowboys. Coming up, Steve and I will have some final thoughts, and we'll name the player of the game right after this. 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
21: This will be a far different feeling for the Tampa Bay Buccaneers in the first month of the season. From 0-4 to winning as a double-digit underdog on the road here to kick off Week 5. Tampa Bay wins it 24-16 over the Dallas Cowboys. Ted Emmerich, Steve Berline wrapping things up here from the stadium. And my goodness, with an undrafted rookie at quarterback making his second career start, Jalen Daniels in for the injured Baker Mayfield, Tampa Bay is able to basically anaconda this game. With their running game, they bleed the clock, and also with the help of three turnovers in the second half, they come away with their first win of the season.
7: Three turnovers from the Cowboys, a kickoff return and two interceptions by Dak Prescott, and also dropped potential interception by Deron Bland. And two big plays they gave up that really were the impetus for those two scores in the second half that really flipped the game. The long run by Bucky Irving and the long catch to Tez Johnson. Those are inexcusable mistakes that the Cowboys made that allowed Tampa Bay to take control of this football game. And you got to look in the mirror. You can't point any fingers, make any excuses. I mean, nobody saw this coming tonight. And it I'm telling you, that is... That locker room is not a place you want to be right now. Cowboys locker room. You do not want to be in there.
21: I'm glad we're all the way up here in our booth right now. And we get to name the player of the game. Steve, you do. Who you got?
7: I think there's a lot of players on Tampa Bay that deserve credit. None more so than Bucky Irving, who ran 21 carries, 165 yards, and a touchdown, his first rushing touchdown of the year. And then he also caught two passes for 10 yards, one of those going for a touchdown as well. He got on track tonight in a big way. You got to give credit, though, to Jalen Daniels, the undrafted rookie quarterback, 19 of 25, 189 yards and a touchdown, no turnovers. He played pretty darn smart most of the night, made some plays with his feet. Give him credit as well, but the player of the game, Bucky Irving, was the difference in this ball game for Tampa Bay.
21: 165 yards, a career high for Irving. Tampa Bay heads into its mini bye now, playing on a Thursday night. They will get Pittsburgh at home next week. And Dallas, meanwhile, will have to stew on this before getting ready for a road trip to Lambeau. A matchup with Green Bay on Sunday Night Football. Dallas now 2-3. And Tampa Bay at 1-4. Coming up, we'll rejoin Zach Gale back in the Progressive Insurance Studios. He'll bring you the final stats, deliver highlights from tonight's game, and he'll set the scene for Week 5 in the NFL. Once again, the final score, the Tampa Bay Buccaneers 24, the Dallas Cowboys 16. Now for Steve Berline, I'm Ted Emmerich. 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
3: The Tampa Bay Buccaneers pick up their first win on the season. They are now 1-4. The Dallas Cowboys fall to 2-3. Tampa Bay wins this one this evening by a final score of 24-16. Let's give you some stats from this one. Time of possession was a big number in favor of the Tampa Bay Buccaneers. 39 minutes and 21 seconds to the Cowboys only possessing the football for 20 minutes and 39 seconds. Taking a look at some other numbers. Third down efficiency. The Tampa Bay Buccaneers 7-13 on third down plays, to the Dallas Cowboys being only 4-10. Turnovers, a big one as well. 3 turnovers by the Dallas Cowboys to the 0 turnovers by the Tampa Bay Buccaneers. And the total yards, man, this one was really a bludgeoning. Tampa Bay 419 to Dallas's 366. Jalen Daniels making his second career start. The undrafted rookie quarterback out of Kansas was 19-25 for an efficient 189 yards. Did have a passing touchdown. Bucky Irving with a career night, 21 carries, 165 yards on the ground with one receiving touchdown and also one rushing touchdown as well. Tez Johnson, he did lead the Buccaneers in receiving tonight, only had one catch. It did go for 64 yards. And when you look at the Dallas Cowboys, Dak Prescott, 24-42, 316 yards, a touchdown, 2 interceptions. Except both those interceptions, they go off the hands of wide receivers in Ryan Flannoy and then also the tight end in Jake Ferguson. 3 rushing touchdowns a week ago for Javonte Williams, only one this evening. And it was only 12 carries for Javonte Williams for 45 yards. That was also a big number in this game. The Buccaneers on the ground, 241 rushing yards to Dallas's 50. George Pickens had 9 receptions for 130 yards with the touchdown. And CeeDee Lamb was in and out of the game with an injury. He finished with 2 receptions for 9 yards. The postgame show is presented by Prize Picks. 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All right, let's pick it up with the second half highlights. Going into halftime, it was Dallas 10, Tampa Bay 7. Tampa Bay did get the football coming out of the half. They got things going with the Bucky Irving run for 72 yards, and it was only a 2-play drive, and it resulted in this Emeka Abuka touchdown.
4: Jet sweep running to the left. Emeka Abuka down the left sideline at the 5, and Abuka is in for the touchdown. He had the angle against Caleb Downs at the end, and Abuka wins the race on the jet sweep. And so the Buccaneers take their first lead tonight. It's 13-10.
3: So coming out of halftime, it was 10-7. Then the next thing you know, it's 14-7. So Tampa Bay, as you just heard from Ted Emmerich, gets their first lead on the evening. Dallas would then throw an interception by the mistake of Ryan Flannoy. Ball went right off his hands. And then Tampa Bay, 5 plays, 75 yards later, they turned it in to a touchdown.
4: Daniels under center, give it to Irving one more time. Breaks the tackle of Barham in the backfield, and he marches in for the touchdown. Bucky Irving's second touchdown here on this Thursday night. And the Bucs do have a 2-score lead. It's 20-10 here in the third quarter.
3: Extra point was good, 21-10, Tampa Bay over Dallas on the ensuing kickoff. Kevontae Turpin would fumble the football. Tampa would put a field goal up off of it. So Tampa Bay with a 24-10 lead. Dallas got the ball back. They had a turnover on downs. And then Tampa Bay got the football back. And this was a controversial decision. It took a lot of time off the clock. As we talked about, Tampa dominated the time of possession all throughout the evening. 8 minutes and 14 seconds did go off the clock. It was a 12-play, 41-yard drive. And the ball was right down to the 1-yard line. And this was a 2-score game, looking to make it a 3-score game. Maybe you tried out the field goal kicker with it being 24-10. Todd Bowles elected to go for it, and the Cowboys' defense made a stop. So it's one thing to get the stop. Then could you turn it into points to try to start a little comeback with it being 24-10? Dallas went 99 yards down the field.

0: empty gun for Prescott. Second and 10 at the Tampa Bay 18. Against a four-man rush. Prescott fires left side of the end zone. Reaching up. He's got it. George Pickens. Touchdown. Aiden Garnes and Tykee Smith were back there for Tampa Bay. But George Pickens just went to the top floor. And Dallas still has a pulse. Down 24-16.
1: So 24-16, and to the disgust of Steve Beuerlein, the Cowboys did go for two. They did not get it. Tampa Bay got the football back. They went three and out, and it looked like Dallas was going to try to put themselves in position to maybe go tie this game, get a touchdown and a two-point conversion. But ultimately, the Cowboys just didn't have the luck on their side tonight. Jake Ferguson, the ball ricocheted off his hands and went into the hands of Alex Anzalone, and that led to our final score of Tampa Bay 24, Dallas 16. Once again, Tampa Bay first win on the season. They're now 1-4, and Dallas is 2-3. We'll take a timeout here on the Prize Picks postgame show. When we do return, we'll give you the highlight of the game. We'll give you a final thought and tell you what's next for these two teams. Dallas loses to the Tampa Bay Buccaneers by a score of 24-16. 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
9: Three staccato cries of Mayday and an eyewitness report of a mid-air explosion is about all that is known this morning of the British Columbia air disaster, which yesterday claimed 52 lives.
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1: Right back
0: back over the ball. Dallas in the hurry up here. Second down and one at the 24. 1:23 remaining. Prescott takes a waist-high snap. He pumps. He fires. It's off the hands of Ferguson, and the pass is intercepted. Alex Anzalone, the veteran linebacker, comes up with another tip, drill, pick for the Buccaneers in this second half. And the Bucs take over, up by 8 with 1:16 remaining.
1: Final score, the Tampa Bay Buccaneers 24, the Dallas Cowboys 16. That Alex Anzalone pick did seal the deal for the Tampa Bay Buccaneers to make them 1-4 on the season, while Dallas falls to 2-3. And that's our highlight of the game. Let's give you some final thoughts from this one. You look at the Cowboys, they just can't find any consistency this season. Some life last week beating the Houston Texans. Short week going up against Tampa Bay, who is starting a rookie quarterback. And man, the defense was just terrible. Matt Eberflus was a big part of the blame from a year ago. First-year defensive coordinator Christian Parker coming over from the Eagles. Not much better, as Tampa did go for 419 total yards tonight. We'll see how the Cowboys will bounce back their next time out on the football field. And for Tampa Bay, I think the story is now that they could exhale a little bit. They get in that win column after having their average margin of defeat only being 5 points per game. They did enter this one tonight at 0-4. Not a lot of expectations going into this battle, going up against the Cowboys, starting an undrafted rookie quarterback in his second career start in Jalen Daniels. But they just dominated the time of possession in this one, and it kept usually what is a high-octane Dallas Cowboys offense off the field, as Tampa Bay did dominate the time of possession, 39 minutes and 21 seconds to 20 minutes and 39 seconds. Bucky Irving with a career night, going for 165 rushing yards, and did have 2 total touchdowns. And it just shows you, for the Cowboys, man, their offense almost has to be perfect with the way that this defense is. And clearly, the offense did have their problems tonight. Here's what's next for both of these teams. Dallas will be back in action next Sunday at 8:20 p.m. Eastern time for Sunday Night Football, up against the Green Bay Packers. And the Tampa Bay Buccaneers will make it, or will try to make it, back-to-back victories. They will be in action next Sunday back at Raymond James Stadium, 1 p.m. Eastern time, up against the Pittsburgh Steelers. So tonight's presentation of the National Football League on Compass Media Networks has been brought to you by Prize Picks, Liberty Mutual Insurance, Cintas, Gusto, NHTSA, Rain-X, Navy Federal Credit Union, and by Progressive Insurance. The final score, the Tampa Bay Buccaneers 24, the Dallas Cowboys 16. We'd like to thank our crew for their hard work this evening. Producer Blake Jones, engineer Barry Walters, statistician Scott Farrell, spotter Brandon Carpenter, senior producer Chris Kleiber, engineering assistance provided by Doug Irwin and Brian Clark. The general manager is Robert Blum, and the executive producer of Compass Media Networks is the always diligent Tyler Brewer. Don't forget, there's plenty more great NFL action coming up Sunday. It's a Week 5 doubleheader. First, it's a showdown in the NFC East as the first-place New York Giants take on the Washington Commanders. Then it's an AFC West battle from Los Angeles as the Chargers host the Denver Broncos. And next Sunday, the Cowboys take on the Packers on Sunday Night Football. Be sure to check your local listings for game times and stations. Once again, the final score, Tampa Bay 24, Dallas 16. Now for Steve Berline and Ted Emmerich, I'm Zach Gelb. 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
2: Well-dressed hobo.
1: Where the postmortem of the Cowboys' loss to the Tampa Bay Buccaneers. Oh, boy. What a great last 24 hours for Tampa Bay, right? You had the Bucs win tonight. You had the Rays eliminate the Yankees. Hey, Tampa Bay is champion city right now.
3: Living large.
1: But this loss, and I know that we can talk about hyperbole and prisoner of the moment. This is the worst Cowboys loss in quite some time. Like, I can't remember a loss this bad, not because of the final score, but this is a Cowboys team that 2 weeks ago was told mistakes won't be tolerated, right? Coming mm-hmm. off the loss to the Ravens in Rio. Mistakes won't be tolerated. Jerry Jones making a big mistake, which we'll get to in a second, by going all in this early in the season on mistakes won't be tolerated. Okay. They show up tonight. They look flat for the first 3.5 quarters.
3: Sure.
1: Not enough to overcome Tampa Bay. Not enough to overcome a backup quarterback of an 0-4 team that had nothing going on. Nothing going on. And the Cowboys are playing at home, both teams on a short week, and the Cowboys have that kind of effort. This was a disaster for the Dallas Cowboys. An absolute disaster. Dak Prescott had the worst first 3.5 quarters that I've ever seen him have. Balls were bouncing off of receivers. They weren't accurate. They weren't moving the football. Dallas looked awful. And all you do is see Jerry Jones at the end of the game, where I've seen Jerry Jones at the end of losses and he kind of gives you the disappointed face, but you get it. He slammed his hands on the table in front of him, mm-hmm. got up and walked out. I'll tell you what, man, this loss is so disastrous. I'm not going to be surprised if some people aren't employed by the Cowboys anymore after tomorrow, because he went to the wall and said, mistakes, this won't be tolerated. Okay, now you lay the biggest egg in the world. It's one thing to lose in Rio to the Ravens and Lamar Jackson.
3: Sure.
1: You make a mistake near the end, your coverage. It's one thing to lose that game. When this was a gimme game, I mean, the Bucs have nothing going on. They're done. Their quarterback is done. They're thinking about, well, do we trade Mayfield in the offseason because we're going to pick in the top five and maybe we'll get CJ Carr. Maybe we get Jeremiah Smith. Do we keep, like, this is where the Bucs are at right now. Todd Bowles is saying, I'm going to be a defensive coordinator somewhere after this year because I'm getting fired. Not keep me after this year. And now the Bucs win this game and they run all over Dallas mm-hmm. after Jerry Jones had said, hey, you know what? I'm going to pick us up after the Rio week by going to trade for Joey Porter Jr. We're going to go get that guy. Now, he couldn't play tonight, obviously, but
3: yeah,
1: still,
3: it would have helped if he was available.
1: I'm going to go get this guy. And this is the effort that the Cowboys put forth. I don't know if it's Schottenheimer. I don't know if it's any of the other coaching staff. I don't know if there's going to be some players that lose gigs or get demoted or get cut. You see that happen, but something has to happen in Dallas simply because Jerry Jones set the bar by being the dad that puts the final warning to the kid saying, hey, if you don't get a better grade on a test this week, then bad things are going to happen. And the kid comes up with a 55. Maybe you don't want to. You thought, oh, I'm going to spur him on. He's going to get a 90 on his next test, but now he got a 55. And you already said,
3: yep.
1: Hey, no excuses. You can't get a 55. Now you have to do something big. Jerry Jones can't let this loss go because now where do the Cowboys go? There's got to be some kind of accountability. And again, I don't know if it's Schottenheimer, assistant coaches, players, but something's got to happen because he put that out there. He laid the gauntlet down, and this is the effort that the Cowboys gave on a Thursday night at home against a team who was done for the season.
3: Allow me to retort. Okay, so you go to the Dallas schedule at this point, win-loss, win-loss, loss. Or loss-win-loss. Sorry. So Giants, Washington, two right off the jump. Then you have the Baltimore, the Houston game that you win, and we're still trying to figure out what the hell the Houston Texans are. I mean, also in an act of desperation, D'Amico Ryan saying he's taking uh-huh. back play calling on the defensive side of things and the schematics. But For the Cowboys and Jerry Jones, I just have one question for you.
1: Okay.
3: Does he love Schottenheimer anywhere near as much as he loved Jason Garrett? Because he used to say things about Jason Garrett We can't be having this. This can't go on. And how many years was that guy there? That's the thing I question with Jerry, because we've had some big proclamations from him in the past.
1: Yeah.
3: And then ultimately it's like, there's
1: nothing. But the thing is, as you get older, you get more impatient, right?
3: Sure.
1: That's generally the case in life when, hey, I got patience. Then as you get older, you realize, okay, how much time do I have? 15 years left, 20 years. Generally, in any form of a way of life, when that happens, okay, I'm a little bit less patient. And the fact that he went on the diatribe that he did after the Rio game, he went out, traded for Joey Porter Jr., like, something else has to happen because you've done a couple of things.
3: All I can say is that guy better have been really sick to be sent home have a game. But, like, they were listless. Were they all sick, too? Because they were terrible.
1: Look, it was three games in 11 days, and one of the games being in Rio certainly did him no favors because they looked flat. But look, Jay Glazer, you said, listen, the game's on the schedule.
3: No, that's it. You got 17 games.
1: And it's not like they asked you, hey, Cowboys, guess what? You got to play the Bills on Thursday night. That's a little bit too much to ask. This is a give. This is, we're handing you a win. We're handing you a win. This is Tampa Bay.
3: 8.5-point spread. Even without Porter, you thought the defense would be able to make plays, and all you saw was a comedy of errors. Right? Couple of big broken plays. You had the big Irving run. You had the Tez Johnson standing by himself doing jumping jacks like he was Jamie Tartt going, I would like the ball. Please give me the ball. And then he was able to go waltzing into the secondary clean and free. But Bucky Irving looked like the guy from the first 4 weeks of his rookie season tonight.
1: Yeah.
3: Like, you want to talk about resurrecting that guy was pretty good a couple years ago. This is pretty exciting.
1: This is just,
3: the Cowboys, it was awful.
1: It's embarrassing top to bottom. When you have no threat throwing the football, Jalen Daniels, a heroic night for the kid coming in and playing as well as he did, but this should have been a Cowboys walkover.
3: You know what, though? I mean,
1: this should have been a Cowboys PR. Hey, guess what? Hey, come root for the Dallas Cowboys. Look at us win games like this.
3: I got to say this, though. I mean, my tight end's got to catch the damn ball. I mean, that second interception, that goes right through his hands. Mm. Come on, man.
1: We'll have more on this game coming up next. Jerry Jones is meeting the media and speaking. We'll tell you what he said and the latest on the Guardians and the White Sox. Fox.
0: We are Fox.
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16: In baseball, the Guardians are still alive.
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16: Cleveland Clinic, Guardians Radio Network, you just heard it, Guardians are still alive. They forced a game five that's going to be on Saturday in Cleveland. Time is still TBD. Jose Ramirez for Cleveland homered and ended with three RBI in the win. In the NFL, Buccaneers get their first win of the season after defeating the Cowboys in Dallas 24-16. Bucky Irving had 21 carries, 165 yards, a touchdown, and he caught a touchdown pass from undrafted rookie quarterback Jalen Daniels, who ended 19 of 25 for 189 yards and that touchdown. I'm Monty Bolaños.
18: My reputation as one of the greatest prognosticators in the history of sports. 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
0: This is the Jason Smith Show with Mike Harmon. 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
20: We know the story.
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0: Maybe that's why you listen. 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
0: Prognosticators? Maybe. Feels more like propaganda.
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20: I've not done this in over 20 years. The Jets. To the Super Bowl.
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20: Hello, welcome inside. Buckle in. It's going to be a rowdy hour three. The Jason Smith Show with my best friend, Mike Harmon.
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20: 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The crown is yours. Now we're going to hear from Jerry Jones coming up in a minute, meeting the media, following the Cowboys' incredibly disappointing loss tonight.
24: He's the daddy.
20: to the Tampa Bay Buccaneers. But very first, I wouldn't be the person I am. If no, it's only... It's there's still another game, Ty shirt. Still another game.
3: Is there?
20: There is.
3: You sure?
20: I have to do a wellness check.
19: You know
20: the man
19: it's all your
20: left.
19: Fault, though, Jason.
20: How's it my fault?
19: Really?
20: How's it my fault?
19: Really?
20: I didn't say the White Sox were going to win the World Series. What did I do? I didn't say anything. But I got to check in.
21: Very good feelings. Always good. Okay, blah, blah, it's not they're over. Gonna win. They're winning. Jerk. Your fault. All you.
20: Okay, hang on.
21: Anything like you glom onto people's teams and you murder them time and time again. Okay. Look what you did to the city of Detroit. All You've done it twice. Right. You did it to the Lions and you did it to the Pistons. And now you're putting that voodoo on. You picked the Chargers to win the Super Bowl.
20: I did not pick the Chargers.
21: And Justin Herbert, like, to be like a superhero. And now you got Jim Harbaugh wanting to fight everybody. Your fault.
20: Okay. All right.
21: Fault. Let's... Putting your misery of your Mets everything else. I got Knicks. Everybody else sucks. So you put that voodoo on us.
20: Okay.
3: Jason, you want to hear what Will Venable said?
20: Okay.
3: Do you know who that is?
20: Yeah.
3: I can educate you.
20: Yes. No, I know. I just.
3: He's the manager of the White Sox.
20: Yeah, no, I know.
3: Okay.
20: I just, when you ask me if I want to hear sound from an athlete, because I know the.
3: It's not an athlete.
20: I know that.
3: It's a manager.
20: From a yes. When a sports figure,
3: yes.
20: When you ask me if I want to hear something from a sports figure, I'm immediately suspicious.
3: Why?
20: Because you don't know anything.
3: How do you know?
20: Because you tell me you don't.
3: I'm telling you,
21: he's been playing a dullard for years.
20: Who's that tight end for the Pats that was great? Now he works for Fox.
3: Are you talking about Gronkowski?
20: Yeah, Gronkowski. Yeah.
3: I love him.
20: Anyway, go ahead.
3: So great syrup, too.
19: Yeah, no, composer.
20: It is. Yeah. Sure. Yeah.
3: You want to hear what he said, though?
20: The fifth movement was great. Yeah.
3: This was directly after the loss.
20: I'm really...
3: On field. Asked him, how is this going to go?
19: You ready what he said?
20: Okay. All right.
23: It's over, Johnny. It's over.
3: Sorry, Mike.
20: I love the fact that you...
21: No, you may... But that's at me. That's not at him.
20: Okay.
3: I said, sorry, Mike.
20: I love the fact that I'm sure you Googled White Sox manager to get the name to then say,
3: of
20: hey,
3: course.
20: Do you want to hear what Will... And then you said to Frostburg, is it Venable? Is it Venable? Is it
19: Vrabel?
20: Is it Voluble?
3: Vrabel?
20: Is this the Rossini guy? No. Okay, different guy. Okay. Oh, got it.
3: Why you
20: got to
3: bring up Rossini?
20: This is Will Venable. Wait.
3: Why'd you bring up Diana?
20: Okay. Now, it wasn't Max Venable. All right.
19: Dirty Diana.
20: Okay. Just,
3: so dirty.
20: Okay.
3: What?
20: Very good. Very good. That went a lot better than I thought it was
3: going to
20: go.
3: Thank you.
20: Yeah, no, it went
3: a lot
20: better.
3: What did you think I was going
20: to do? I don't know. Hence my getting a little nervous.
21: It was getting hot.
3: Yeah.
21: When you like those wings.
3: What was I going to do?
20: I mean, this is like...
3: Do you have your hand over the dump?
20: This is like, what if I came up to you and I just said, because I can't even do it. What if I just said something incredibly insightful about anime? You would go, well, hey, do you want to hear what Omega Charizard is worth right now? And they're like, I don't know. But if I said something smart in anime, you would go, whoa, Jason, what is this?
3: Oh,
20: what,
3: no, I'd be worried about? This is like Kay Adams' new face.
20: Oh, wow. Yeah. Okay, well,
19: that's bad.
20: Okay. All right. All right. See, I let this go on too long.
21: Maybe you bridged too far.
3: No, it's kind of like the whole Dirty Diana Michael Jackson thing.
19: You're not coming back from that.
3: What?
21: You don't moonwalk that one back.
20: Yeah, no.
3: Just remember, Jason.
20: Yeah.
3: Remember plastic what? Surgery, bad.
20: Yeah. Okay. Let's.
3: Tara Reeves, proof of it.
20: Yeah, let's move. We're gonna move on.
3: Okay.
20: We're gonna move on past Will Venable and being over John. And I'm going to do what I said I was gonna do from the beginning. That is just have a wellness check on my friend to my left. But before
19: I'm not
20: we
19: good,
20: do that,
19: Bob.
20: No, I know. But let me just say, because I want to just, you know, I got to do the Billy Bean and Moneyball. Okay, whoa, my turn. I never said it was the era of good feeling for the White Sox. I said it was the era of good feeling for the Bears.
21: And me.
20: It is. Yes, because you're still a Bears fan, and the Bears are the best team in the NFL. So I did not
21: say
20: that.
21: They're on the medal stand, yeah.
20: I said your White Sox are a great story. It's also a bad story because the fact the White Sox are where they are makes me go, what the hell have the Mets and other teams been doing for the last 2 years that the White Sox can go from 121 losses to this place? But I want to make sure you're okay. Clearly you're not, so let's talk about it. Because I know tonight's game, watching the errors and various mental mistakes made by the White Sox, I believe all 9 runs were unearned. I know that took a lot out of you.
21: A lot of toll.
1: Yeah.
21: Yeah, I mean, okay. when the number of walks you issue is some multiple of your strikeouts.
1: Yeah, that's, as
21: and equal to the number of times you strike out. Another 12 for the White Sox tonight.
1: A lot of strikeouts. It's a lot of strikeouts.
21: Coming after the 19 strikeout performance last night.
1: Lozinski struck out three times. Yeah, it was a tough night. It was tough.
21: Why you got to drag my guy? They called me the baby bull. I was kind of big, and I had a big ass like he did.
1: Dick Allen struck out three times.
21: Legend,
1: tough day,
21: 72
1: tough.
21: MVP.
1: Very tough. Yes.
21: Greatest Sports Illustrated cover of all time. Cigarette in the dugout.
1: Yeah, no, it's a
21: legend.
1: Yeah, no, that's legendary.
21: Hall of Famer.
1: But I know Dick Allen. But I know you're not doing well right
21: no,
1: now.
21: No. This was a tough one to watch, right? A game of inches as it is. That ball had eyes. We saw it with Joe Adell and the triple yesterday. You see it today as you're trying to get out of the first inning. You walk the bases full and you've got to go to the bullpen. You know it was a bullpen game, but the fact that you had to go so quickly, 2/3 of an inning, Hagen Smith trying to give you everything he had. Fetty came in solid, not spectacular. A couple of home runs leave the ballpark eventually, and then it becomes a conga line in that sixth inning that would never end.
1: Okay, so you won the first two games on the road.
21: Mm-hmm.
1: You've lost the last two games at home.
21: Sixth time in Major League Baseball history that's happened.
1: How do you feel going into game five?
21: I feel great about it, Bob.
1: Do you? Tell me the truth. Don't. I mean,
21: I don't know. Okay. Like it's one of those.
1: Because I'd feel terrible. I'm just being honest. No, I'd feel absolutely.
21: I'm
1: awful.
21: Numb after watching
1: feel,
21: these last two
1: I'd
21: nights.
1: Feel sky
21: are you kidding
1: is falling,
21: me?
1: And I think I'm going to spend game five hate watching.
21: No, Saturday there might be some of that.
1: And I'm sorry I can't pick you up, but you want me to be real? You want me to lie to you and tell you everything is
21: no,
1: great?
21: No, I don't want
1: great,
21: you to like.
1: Man.
21: No,
1: you almost lost two games at home.
21: Yeah,
1: you had the wrong person throwing out the first.
21: No,
1: it should have been the Pope.
21: Well, the first one.
1: And where is the Pope been? Oh, by the way, where is the Pope been? You should have had this series in a sweep already.
21: Pope's got a lot of stuff to do.
1: He could spend 5 seconds coming to the
21: today
1: field.
21: Today we got Brendan Hunt.
2: What's important, Mike?
1: It's good to get Coach Beard out there.
2: Being in Rome or the White Sox?
21: I think there were plans to get him in for a future.
1: And CJ, clearly the White Sox could be roaming the offseason if they don't win another game soon.
21: How'd you like this pen stuck in your neck?
1: I'm just saying. You want me to be real, and I'm being like, this is where, like, you know, like Ted Lasso, where, hey, sometimes we just talk, we don't like the conversation, but it's real.
21: No,
1: like,
21: you have to go through it.
1: I don't feel good for you.
21: No,
1: man.
21: The last couple, I mean, and this was the thing, talking about the Guardians down the stretch as we did in the regular season, long before anybody cared about the division, because, you know, the show is, you know, partial ownership. You get to watch me live and die with the White Sox. 9-1 down the stretch. A lot of last minute heroics. That's what this team does. They string together hits. Ramirez with the huge home run. As soon as it was hit, I'm glad I didn't break any of the cameras or televisions. Because you saw the look of hate in my eyes.
1: Yeah, no. I get it.
21: And my heart rate raised quite a bit. Probably not good for my blood pressure at all.
1: Yeah, no. Look, now the reason mm-hmm. I say this is I don't feel great for you is that, like, it's not that you just lost tonight. It's mm-hmm. that the White Sox bullpen has been really good.
21: They got worked a lot, though.
1: Really good. Yeah. But now tonight you saw it was all 9 runs were off the bullpen. So now the Guardians, they're feeling great feasting off of you guys tonight going into game 5. Like, that's what I mean when I just don't feel like, hey, you lost this game, go back. But this was the big strength, right? This doesn't happen to you guys.
21: But yeah, I mean, you had the opportunity. Several squandered. I mean, you go back first inning on their side was one. White Sox had a couple of other opportunities. You had a leadoff walk and then three straight guys struck out without really putting up good at-bats, right? That's talking about extending at bats at this point, and that's been the hallmark for all the teams that have advanced, right? Forcing the guy into pitch 8 of an at bat and then him making a mistake.
1: Yeah.
21: White Sox were not very good at that. They had the one chance for the monster inning when my guy Sam got hit in the ass and it looked like things were going to keep going. And just like that, it abruptly stopped.
1: But dude,
21: the scoring ended until Vargas hits the home run at the end.
1: In the field tonight, you look like the Yankees. Like, you looked like the Yankees tonight.
21: Well, I don't think we got credited with
1: I don't know how you
21: that the White Sox got credited with three or four errors.
1: I mean, there are three.
21: The dive by Montgomery is still one that's going to live in infamy of what exactly did he see and not. It's kind of like going back to the wall. I don't know. Let's drag Mesa in this.
1: Okay.
21: When you go back to the wall and your gloves closed at the wall before the ball's even descending to where you are.
1: Sure.
21: And people were still trying to argue that you were somehow going to catch it. It still seems... what's it? Fuzzy math.
1: Yeah.
21: To me. But no, this one hurt because, again, bullpen's been relied on a lot.
1: Mm-hmm.
21: It's a bullpen game, and they worked heavy, a lot of heavy pitch counts. Give Cleveland all credit. They're very patient at the plate.
1: Yeah, yeah. I mean, this was – I didn't see this coming. You know,
19: I did the second you put it out there.
1: What did I put out there, Frostburg?
19: That the White Sox are looking good?
1: Come on. I wasn't the only person. They were up 2-0 when the first two games.
19: No, but it doesn't matter when anybody else says it. Only when you do.
1: I said it's the era of good feeling for the Bears. It's the era of good feeling
19: second
1: for the Bears.
19: Second you said that.
1: No, the Bears are fine.
19: They're doomed.
1: Yeah,
21: they're not fine.
19: They're far from fine after that.
21: Manunga's got the worst injury you could possibly have that on an injury sheet sounds like it's made up.
19: Got Manungai.
1: Look, that's not on me.
21: No, it's all your fault.
1: The weekday is not on me.
21: No, you
1: baseball.
21: Keep it's like you the put week. Built a little thing that you now pray against all my stuff.
1: It's the weekdays are not on me unless it's baseball.
19: Jason, do you know how you get Manungai?
1: How do you get...
21: Careful.
1: No, I think I know what he's going to say. Just by knowing Frostburg for the past 15 years.
21: Fair
1: I know
21: enough.
1: Exactly what he's going
19: to
1: say.
19: Fair I enough. Didn't even need to.
1: No, I know, I know. You're talking about Bob's Pillow?
19: Jokes write themselves.
21: Anyway, game five's on Saturday.
1: Hey, guys. Jay got a thing in his eye. I don't feel great about you, but you do have Sean Burke going. And you know how much I love Sean Burke, the goalie. You have Sean Burke going. So, I'm rooting for you. And you have Sean Burke going. So, I'll be hearing Brass Bonanza and a little bit of Lenny Kravitz and thinking about your number one, Sean Burke. Like I'm excited for that for
21: one
1: you.
21: One on the road before, you can do it again.
1: Yeah.
21: So, yeah. It's a dogfight for game five.
1: If the opposing pitcher was Jason Mazzotti or Brandon Bussey, I would say, well, then I don't feel great for you. But you have Sean Burke going, so I feel pretty good about that.
21: Well, fair enough.
1: Yeah.
21: And it's not like starting pitching is exactly the hallmark of the Guardians.
1: No, that is true. Although, how many strikeouts for Williams in the last...
21: Well, that's the guy you don't want to see.
1: How many did he have?
21: It's the,
1: he got the last three outs tonight, too.
21: Yeah. Yeah, but now he's spent, they tell me.
1: I mean, that just for a second, for your game five pitcher to come in and get the final three outs tonight, when it looked like, hey, this is going to be a game, we don't need you in the ninth inning. Oh, wait, we need you in the ninth inning because the White Sox stringing some hits together here. To get those last three outs and I'm showing up for game five, like, wow. Like, if you have money on the LDS, the ALDS MVP, I got to think it's even flip side of even money on Gavin Williams, because if they win this game on Saturday, he's going to win it.
21: Let's see, ALDS.
1: You know what, Ramirez is having a good last couple of games, but wow. I mean, Williams, the first game he had, closing out tonight, if he closes out.
21: No, he was insane, no question about it. But he didn't have to throw 18 pitches.
1: No, I mean, he might be the Jalen Brunson of this ALDS.
21: All right, you can't keep defaulting back to the Knicks.
1: Why can't I?
21: Because if it wasn't for a tip-in by somebody else, he's a guy that shot an air ball.
1: Okay, well, maybe Murakami can be Ananobi. No, he didn't shoot an air ball. It hit the front of the rim and bounced up in the air. Okay, not an air ball. Hit the front of the rim.
21: Same a difference.
1: Bounced up in the air. Did you say it's same a difference?
21: Same a difference.
1: Same a difference.
21: Sorry, I've been celebrating Sam Antonacci so much.
1: I can't think of what happened to the White Sox, huh? Same a difference, huh?
21: You shut it, your face, okay?
19: Hey, do you guys know who Will Venable is?
23: It's over, Johnny.
1: What's wrong
23: it's
1: with
23: over.
1: You?
23: Over.
1: All right, so Jason Smith, Mike Harmon, live from the Fox Sports Radio studios. Coming up next, well, there you go. That's how wellness checks go here on Fox Sports Radio. We will hear from Jerry Jones and the latest on the Cowboys debacle on Thursday night. That's next. 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
15: You know what's too bad?
1: What's that?
15: That we don't have Morosi on, because he'd try to pick me up.
1: Yeah, well, no.
15: He'd be all positive for me.
1: Listen,
15: not
1: I.
15: Not you.
1: I'm positive when there's something to be positive about. Just, you know, I'm not saying the door's closed for the White Sox after tonight, but still, man, dude, you blew a 2-game lead at home. Your bullpen, which has been your strength, got worked, and now the bullpen's exhausted going into Saturday. Yeah, I mean, you have Sean Burke, who's one of the best goalies of the 90s, on the mound for you. Like, I feel good for you from that perspective.
15: Bullpen has pitched a lot of innings, no question about it.
1: Boy, Ramirez is heating up. Guardians have all the momentum, and, you know, Williams has had a great series. So, yeah, I mean, I'm being realistic.
15: Nah, there's no thing as momentum. There's 48 hours.
1: The best thing I can, anyone can always be, I'm not being serious about this, is that the best thing you can always ask for, and I see this online all the time, like going, hey, what's the right thing to say when a boss says to you, where do you see yourself in 5 years, right? The best thing I can tell you now, being in doing this business, whatever business you're in really, but doing this now in radio and TV and everywhere for the last 30, you know, better part of the last 30 years, is that I could tell you that the one thing you want from a boss, a manager, someone who is your direct report at work, the number one thing you want that you should have, that you should get, is the truth. Don't tell me things are great when they're not. I'm a professional now. I'm an adult. I can take good news. I can take bad news. I can take constructive news. The best thing you can always do is be truthful. Just tell me the truth. Don't lie to me. Don't tell me something else. That's just going to upset me. But just tell me the truth. The truth is the best thing you can always ask for in any job. And that's why when we talk about this, I tell you the truth. I'm not saying you can't win. I'm saying that. Boy, this was you were home and just needed to win.
15: Home
1: one
15: teams,
1: game.
15: 18-21 all time in game five.
1: Hope was nowhere. Nowhere.
15: Pope's like, you know, a deity.
1: What else?
15: Everywhere.
1: Well, he's the Pope. What else does the Pope have going on that's more important than 5 seconds of making sure the White Sox win?
15: You don't think the Pope gave it its time?
1: 5 seconds. No, I think, because we know.
15: Hey.
1: We'd know.
15: Have you never heard the Garth Brooks song, Unanswered Prayers? Some of God's greatest gifts. All the things you ask for that you say, why didn't I get this? And then 5 years later, the truth is revealed.
1: But you're praying to the God who loves the White Sox. You're not just praying to a God that goes, I don't know what baseball is. You're praying to a God who loves the White Sox. Hey, I bought a little something for us. It's a tiny little bit here.
15: Said I didn't do enough.
1: I'm just saying that. I didn't do enough. You're really jumping into that now. What? See, I can tell that something is wrong with you. Something's going on here.
15: Just general agitation.
1: Good. That's what we call a segue. Speaking of general agitation, Jerry Jones just got done meeting the media following the Cowboys' incredibly embarrassing loss to the Tampa Bay Buccaneers on Thursday night. At least, hey, I'll tell you the truth there. You did not suffer the worst loss on Thursday night in sports. Even though it was
15: my brother, Susan, all our friends and family that were there in attendance, and they saw that sixth inning.
1: Oh, I mean, I'm okay, not the colloquial we, but I mean, like in the world of sports, you did not.
15: Oh, not even.

0: Turkey?
1: I don't know. They got him on the back of a motorcycle.
2: Even Jung started the Harley.
3: It's like, he's going to a rally? Hey, we're going to Sturgis.
0: Here's the thing. I think the Hunnam kid is going to kill Peg Bundy, and it's going to be Rose Red. It's going to be the episode. Then the Thing is going to show up at the end driving a truck.
2: Hurry up, Dad!
0: The Hunnam kid's going to drive right into it. And meanwhile, the guy who played in the Beauty and the Beast on a television show, he's going to get it in season 5.
2: Make sure to run over Dad.
4: Basically, we're very physical. I thought both their fronts. Was really surprised at how well they ran the ball, how they ran it between the tackles. That was surprising. And we thought if they were going to run it, they'd do it outside. And thought we'd put it on the quarterback's shoulders, their staff, their quarterback, all their players. Got a great victory here tonight, and it was a tough loss for us.
1: You know what I like is that in the last, like, 15 seconds, twice, Teicher just put in a little bit of a motorcycle
3: a
1: rev,
3: extra.
1: Just, like, really low under it. I hope you got to hear that. That's like the extras. You know, hey, there's some hidden features here in the DVD. So we turn the motorcycles off, and Jerry Jones is surprised how they ran the football between the tackles, which is really only one of two ways you can run the football. You either run between the tackles or outside the tackles. We know Jerry Jones knows about stopping the run, right? That's why, you know, he traded Micah Parsons to get more run stuffers.
3: Well, he wasn't really a run guy. So, I mean, that, in theory, should have been a win.
1: He said, "What was the phrase Frostberg?" He said he's extraordinarily disappointed.
3: Yeah, extraordinarily.
1: Yeah, is that what he said? Extraordinarily disappointed.
2: Outside of the bad words that were said.
1: Yeah.
2: Yes.
0: Did real extraordinary. I can't even, you know, look.
2: He said really bad words like Dak.
1: Yeah.
3: 5.1 yards per carry allowed coming into the game.
1: Like, okay, let me give you, we talked about the doom and gloom for the Cowboys, right? Because there's nothing good right now. Because as we said, Jerry Jones decided to go all in and challenge the Cowboys after the loss to the Ravens. And now, where do you go? It's a 17 game regular season. It's 18 weeks. You got to know when to put your foot on the pedal and when to ease off it a little bit. And coming back from Rio, he decided to say, I'm playing that card now. No excuses. This, you could tell how mad he was. I get it. I understand it was a bad loss. It's also, you're still in September and you got to have a place to go because the NFL season's longer than it's ever been. You can't go from 0 to 60 right away, because now what do? This is worse than what happened in Rio. Rio was, you want to talk about the very end of the game and what happened and how you blew the final possession by getting too cute when you tried to score. You took yourself away from scoring a touchdown. You kicked it in the end zone. I don't think that's that big a deal as it is how badly you defended the pass from Lamar Jackson. But like that was bad. This is worse than that, because this was a win that you should have gotten. Cowboys going to Rio to play the Ravens, that's a toss-up game. Mm-hmm. How do you travel? Who still has gas in the tank at the end? Like, this is a homecoming game. This is like getting your ass kicked on homecoming night. Boy, they came in and really beat us. Thought we were going to win tonight. We scheduled the easiest opponent we could. This is worse, but now there's nowhere to go if you're the Cowboys, because you already threatened, which is why I say Jerry Jones has to have something big coming, right? Whether it's shot night, someone's going to lose a job, get waived, get demoted. Something big is happening. Maybe it's Schottenheimer. Maybe it's something on the offense. Maybe it's an assistant coach. Whatever it is, it's going to be something. But the flip side of it is this. The NFC East stinks.
3: But that's it.
1: The NFC East stinks. As positive as I've been about the Giants, this is still a Giants team playing without their quarterback, who started out having a great season. I told you things are going to be good for the Giants for a while, and they will be in the playoff hunt mainly because of their schedule. They're not going to suddenly be world beaters. They're going to eventually play teams that are a little bit better than the Titans and the Cardinals, and then it's going to be a fight. But as much as I like them and not quitting and staying in it, let's be honest, they're going to be around a 500 team all season. The Commanders, you have no idea what you're getting from them from week to week. Maybe they look good. Maybe they don't. Maybe Jaden Daniels is a quarterback. Maybe he's not. Maybe the head coach is going to keep his job. Maybe

0: maybe he's not. The Eagles, you see the problems. When we said a week and a half ago the Eagles have problems, I feel like this is on me because now you look what you traded away a lineman.
1: Absolutely on you.
0: You had people on social media going, are the Eagles tanking? Right? Like Lane Johnson, we talked about him with Jay Glazer going through the mental health issues that he is, stepping away from the game. The Eagles, to keep it on the field, they have problems. I don't know if this season ends and Jalen Hurts is their quarterback.
2: Well, because you
0: next
2: got
0: year.
2: Injuries all over the place, right? Bigsby's on IR.
0: Barkley's hurt.
2: You look at Devontae Smith's missed time. Yep. Goddard's finally back, but what percentage of him was back coming into the year, let alone injuries now? Talk about the offensive line trading Juergens away, and Lane Johnson probably was in his last year. We talked about that, but you thought, here's the offensive line that you've always had steady, and they have a couple of young guys they like. That's all fine and good. That's not multiple Pro Bowler, and they traded
0: by the way, new system as well that everybody's got to get used to.
2: Another new offensive coordinator. Eventually, something's got to give. You come into this game, right? They end up losing 24-16. Coming in out of week four, they had 40 more points scored than the Giants, 47 points more scored than the Eagles, and 34 points more than the juggernaut that is the Washington Commanders. Now, the Commanders have also given up nearly as many points as the Cowboys here. But to your point, it is a mess in the division. So you need to just play competent football. And this is one that you can't give away. All right, you have Green Bay next. They got the Bears on Sunday, one of the big Fox games. And then the following week, you've got those said Eagles. So this was one that you needed to win. 8.5-point favorite, and I like the homecoming analogy. Selling $20 tickets to the party level, I'm sure was in vogue. And instead, you're looking around going, this Daniels kid's pretty good. Bucky Irving's running like his hair's on fire. And we can't stop him for anything. Like, Jerry Jones, I mean, this is about as angry as the... The way he said it was extraordinary.
0: And that's why I think something's coming. Something big is coming because he can't just let it go and say, well, we'll get back at it.
2: Brings Jimmy Johnson back.
0: Oh, Jimmy Johnson back. Maybe Troy Aikman takes over as head coach of the Cowboys.
2: Ooh. Well, he doesn't have a contract with ESPN. Yeah, why not bring him right in now?
0: Bring Troy right in, sure. Yeah. Now, Frostburg, you got something on how bad tonight was for the Cowboys?
3: You want to know how bad things were for
2: tonight?
0: How bad were things for the Cowboys?
3: Dak was on his way walking the locker room. Just how bad were things?
0: How bad?
3: An AT&T employee, AT&T Stadium employee, said embarrassing out loud to Dak's face as he was walking by.
0: You're kidding.
3: And Dak Prescott looks at him with the ultimate death stare.
0: This is real.
3: This is an AT&T Stadium employee.
0: Whoa, that happened?
3: Ready?
0: Ow.
3: And Dak is giving him this death stare.
0: Whoa. Whoa. See, that's something where, like I said last night, man, is stuff like this real? Is stuff like this
3: AI? AT&T Stadium employee.
0: Yeah, I'm watching it right now that you said it because it's just gone out here. Yeah, Dak is walking by. And he's walking by himself.
3: He can't believe himself that somebody said that to him.
0: You hear a guy say embarrassing, and Dak keeps walking, and he turns back to look at the guy that says embarrassing. Wow.
3: That guy's for sure getting fired.
2: Yeah, I was going to say, that guy's not gonna be there anymore.
0: Well, what if it's Stephen Jones? I think maybe he'll keep the job.
3: I'm pretty sure he left on his Harley.
2: Hey, well, Steven, they sent someone back to go talk to said employee.
0: Steven, I need you to go down there and tell Dak how embarrassing
3: tonight
0: was.
3: You guys have been watching football for how long? I've never seen a stadium employee say something like this to the quarterback, ever.
0: No. I mean, or I've never seen it where it's been publicized. Like, I don't know if someone has said something in the past to a guy walking
3: by. The quarterback of the team turns around in his home stadium?
0: Come on, man. You saw Newman say, nice game, pretty boy, to Keith Hernandez.
2: Oh, nicely done. That's a good pull right there. But, yeah, I mean, they actually sent one of the guys back.
0: Wow. Go find out who that guy
2: is. Front.
3: I'm telling you, that guy's done.
0: Go find out.
2: Right, so there's two guys from the staff walking in front of Dak. After that said, one of the guys turns around and bolts back to go, all right, who said that?
3: 100%.
2: Walks all the way back down.
0: That is insane. Wow. Well, so I thought things were, well, no, showing you there's no such thing as rock bottom because the Cowboys have hit it saying, no, give me a better shovel. I can dig deeper. I can dig deeper right here.
2: Digger.
0: Woo. Time now to find out what's trending in the wide world of sports. I'm the only person maybe more upset that that AT&T employee in Texas Stadium because she had both Dak Prescott and CeeDee Lamb on her fantasy team tonight. It's Monty Bolaños.
1: Yeah, should I also add that I had the Cowboys defense? I just didn't want to add injury to insult.
0: Wow. Well, you know what? It's a free week for you then. Just, you know what? You have a stress-free Sunday because you know you're not going to win.
1: No, good times, though. Good times. This is part of the NFL, right? Wanting to, like, kill yourself? Okay. All right. Guardians. Wait. Let's go back to the NFL. I was going to go to baseball because I do have sound. I know the story is always in the losing locker room, as Ben Maller likes to say. But Jalen Daniels, the undrafted rookie quarterback that got the Buccaneers their first win of the season after defeating the Cowboys in Dallas 24-16. There's been a lot of videos after he was on the table with the crew from Amazon Prime. His mom goes out there and they have like this really sweet moment. Here's what he had to say after, and I'm sure there's a lot of sound, but here's a little bit of Jalen Daniels.
4: I look at myself as if I'm a UDFA rookie going out there and just trying to be able to make plays. At the end of the day, I know where I came from, and I think that's key, being able to remember where you came from. Obviously, you don't want to harp on the past. You don't want to look too far in the future. You want to stay where your feet are. But you have to be able to remember who you are and where you come from. Because at the end of the day, I think that's my main motivation and why I continue to keep being the person I am.
1: He's got to be on such a high right now that trying to stay grounded has...
0: He just walked into Dallas and beat the Cowboys on national television.
1: And beat them. Like, didn't just get lucky and get a win here. Like, actually beat them. He ended 19 of 25, 189 yards, and a touchdown that went to Bucky Irving, who also had 21 carries to go along with 165 yards and a touchdown on the ground. CeeDee Lamb did leave in the second half with a quad injury and ended with two catches for 9 yards. Other news out of the NFL. Broncos head coach Sean Payton is taking over the play calling duties from offensive coordinator Davis Webb. Commanders quarterback Jaden Daniels has been cleared. He's going to start against the Giants in week 5 despite that elbow injury. Bears running back Kyle Manungai has toe turf that could cost him 1 to 2 games. He's not been ruled out for Sunday's game against the Packers, but he did miss his second straight practice today. And other Bears running back DeAndre Swift was limited in practice today. In the WNBA, Las Vegas Aces star Asia Wilson won her 5th MVP, her 3rd straight MVP, but 5th overall in her career. And in baseball, the Guardians are still alive. They outscored the White Sox in Chicago 9-5 to force a game 5 in the ALDS. Jose Ramirez homered and ended with 3 RBI in the win. That game 5 is on Saturday in Cleveland. Time is still TBD. And in hockey, there's still one game going on, guys. Maple Leafs and Golden Knights are tied at 3 with about 90 seconds to go in the third period. Back to you.
0: Thanks a bunch, Monty.
1: Yes.
0: So how many fantasy points do you have after tonight? 8?
1: Hopefully.
0: Okay.
1: Hopefully. Because right, I'm pretty sure the Cowboys defense got me minus.
0: Yeah.
1: You know what I'm saying? You know what I'm saying? I haven't looked. Because why? Because like you just said,
0: CeeDee Lamb was what? 1 catch for 4 yards, right?
1: 2 catches for 9 yards.
0: 2 for 9. Okay.
2: Yeah, 2 for 9 before departing.
0: Wait. Is it a PPR league?
1: No.
0: Sorry about that. So it's 0.9 instead of 2.9.
1: Last I checked, it was 0 for CeeDee.
0: Okay.
2: Oh, he doesn't even get the round up.
0: Why?
1: Yeah.
0: Big you don't get a round up to
2: no.
0: 1?
2: Didn't even get the the decimal place.
1: No. Nice.
0: I'm
1: Big
0: sorry
1: Fat
0: about
1: Zero.
0: Thank you, Monty. Coming up next, more on this breaking story about the Cowboys and the AT&T Stadium employee. This is insane. Jason and Mike Fox.
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2: On August 4th, 1962, Marilyn Monroe died. 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

0: one of them. Uh-oh. Oh, yeah. 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
2: Into a crisis.
1: The show with my best friend, Mike Harmon. All right, so we're on.
2: I am feeling.
3: I thought we were going to start playing some Motley Crue over the top there at a moment.
1: Oh, yeah. Or a little bit of Jackal.
3: Oh, rock me, roll me.
1: So we're on this new story that's come out, started to take over in the last few minutes. That video of Dak Prescott walking off the field to the locker room following the Cowboys' loss tonight, and an AT&T Stadium employee, as Dak walked by, the guy yells out, "Embarrassing." Dak looks back, keeps going, doesn't do anything, and then you see about a minute or so later, another employee goes back to check and see what's going on with that person, who said it, what the deal was. Now, this starts to get out there on social media because someone's got a camera on the players as they're walking off the field. So this gets out there. Now, in the last few minutes, it's become a big deal. Brian Schottenheimer was just asked about that situation in his post-game press conference about the employee saying, hey, guy walked up to Dak and said embarrassing. And here's Brian Schottenheimer's response to what happened.
4: Take that as a disrespect. When someone that works for you says this was embarrassing.
5: I didn't say I didn't take it as disrespect. Yeah, you said that. I didn't say that. I said it's motivating. What's people are allowed to say what they want to say?
1: I take that as motivating. People are allowed to say what they want to say. They get into the disrespect. Here's an employee saying this to Dak Prescott. I have to take back what I said earlier this hour when I said this is rock bottom. This is the worst for the Dallas Cowboys. No. Since this story is broken now, it's gotten even worse. Like, this is now even more embarrassing that now they're not only going to deal with the fallout of losing at home to an 0-4 team with a backup quarterback who would quit on the season. It's that, and, oh, by the way, somebody who works for you guys insulted the quarterback as he walked by. Not that this isn't the first time it's probably happened. I'm sure this has happened times before in the past where guys walk by and who knows, somebody either had money on the game or was upset, said something, but this gets out, right? This gets out. It's out on social media. And now the Cowboys have to deal with, here's a guy that works for the stadium telling Dak Prescott it was embarrassing. He's lying.
3: He's spitting facts. You want people to be truthful to you?
1: He's not
3: lying. I don't want you to lie to me.
1: He's not lying.
3: Hey, good game, Dak.
1: But when I say this is the worst Cowboys loss in years, it just got even worse because now you have to deal with this part of it as well.
3: Yeah, well, you're always... Also had Schottenheimer being asked if he was going to look at changes at his staff. Gordon, I'm going to look at everything. I'll spend time trying to figure it out, getting a chance to step back with these five games and see what we need to improve. ... I think we were all off. But, yeah, when this gets to be a punchline, right, we had the oct over for the Yankees on the back of the New York Post. Yeah. Can't wait to see what all the Dallas headlines are. And the talking points come off of Dallas radio. But for Schottenheimer, it's awful. You hired a new coordinator. Jerry Jones took big swings. I mean, I like that he's measured, saying, hey, it's motivating because that's the attitude of where we're at. I'd like him to have a little more fire in the belly. But...
1: Well, I mean, look, you got to be measured.
3: Do you want him yelling
1: at a reporter in the post-game press
3: conference? No, but just more You go WWE work where you're not yelling at him, but you're just, you know, you're drawing to it to where it's not, I got my hands full. It's like, we're going to look at it all and ponder the meaning of life.
1: That's not that big a deal for you because this is the public thing. I don't want you to think that stuff is spiraling out of control because if you lose your cool, then you know everybody's lost their cool. I'm out of order. You're out of order. This whole team is out of order, right? So I get that part of it. I don't fault him on that because I love a good meltdown more than anybody else.
3: Oh, no, I'm not looking for a meltdown, but just more the, hey, we struggled here. We had that. And get to the specificity of it. Like, yeah, we were all not great. It's like, no, coach, we watched the game. Just, we understand that.
1: There's nowhere to go from here. Yes, your division stinks, and that's good. That's the only good news. Your division stinks, but there's nowhere to go after this. You were challenged. You come back with this horrible effort against the Tampa Bay Buccaneers, and now you have employees insulting your quarterback. Bad things,
3: man. Well, I mean, I think they were trying to engage him in conversation.
1: We'll have more on this at a big night in the NBA next.
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22: 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That is what you just heard. Guardians keep their season alive to force a Game 5 in the ALDS. That Game 5 is going to be on Saturday in Cleveland. First pitch is set for 8 p.m. Eastern Time. In the NFL, Buccaneers get their first win of the season after defeating the Cowboys in Dallas 24-16. Bucky Irving had 21 carries, 165 yards, a touchdown, and he caught a touchdown pass from quarterback Jalen Daniels. I'm Monty Bolaños.
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1: 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All the latest on the Cowboys' loss. What's happening with the Eagles? Sean Payton now calling plays again for the Broncos. Although I will say, like, you know, for something like that, for a coach to not use a superpower, I'm like, okay, I get where, you know, like Superman wants to live a certain way and I don't want that to be Superman. But like, if your superpower is calling plays, then you should be calling plays. Like, I get that you want to make it work, and Davis Webb, they try to make it work. But if that's what you do, great. If that's one of the things, you should be doing.
3: Sometimes your mentees aren't any good.
1: Don't run that play. It's embarrassing. We're dealing with the latest drama coming off of the Cowboys' loss to the Tampa Bay Buccaneers. Don't worry. We'll get to a guy that may have actually had a worse night than the Cowboys in a minute. But following the Cowboys' loss tonight, Dak Prescott walked into the locker room. An AT&T Stadium employee called out embarrassing to Dak as he walked by.
3: Truth teller.
1: Dak kept walking. It was Stephen Jones. Dak kept walking, turned around. It was Tony Romo. Dak kept walking. He's got free time.
3: He does. Yeah. Jerry probably still gives him a badge.
1: Embarrassing, Dak. Remember you took my job all those years ago and pushed me to television? Ha, ha, ha, ha. Now shoes on the other foot, isn't it now? Ha, ha.
3: Said I wasn't critical enough. Huh?
1: Jim. Dak just walked by me, Jim. Dak walks by the guy that yells out embarrassing, looks for a couple of seconds, and keeps going. A few seconds later, because video, this is cell phone video that was taken from somebody, because, you know, the players are all walking by, mm-hmm. going to the locker room, and, you know, this happens. So following that, and a different employee was sent back to find whoever said it for whatever reason. Fire the guy. For whatever reason to find that person. So now we're dealing with this kind of drama on top of the fact the Cowboys had their most embarrassing loss in years. Here's Brian Schottenheimer. He's asked about the employee saying embarrassing to Dak Prescott following the game, and listen very closely to Brian Schottenheimer's answer.
26: Coach, it was when Dak was walking down the aisle, there was an employee who yelled the word embarrassing. Is that frustrating to hear that even people inside the building and inside the stadium are making comments like that outside of the fans?
27: Motivating. We believe in what we're doing. We believe that we have good players, good coaches, and we believe the solution is in this room. and we're going to get back to work.
1: Yeah. See, here's the thing. I get that he doesn't want to make a big deal about it, and I get that he wants to move on from it. Now, unfortunately, I live in the real world, and I know that this is going to be the dominant storyline around the Cowboys for the next 10 days, maybe for the season, the guy that walked by Dak and said embarrassing, right? There are certain things that go in and go along with being a coach that maybe not always is it a thing you want to do, but it's something that you should do for the greater good. Right. Like, and I was thinking about this today, right? With Asia Wilson winning the MVP in the WNBA and Becky Hammon talking about Asia Wilson the last few days about Becky Hammon talking all about the Fever fans and everything else. I'm just going, oh, wow. Becky Hammon just likes to talk. If it's something Becky Hammon likes, she likes to talk about it, but she won't take any ownership over the Brunson comments, right? Because that still is in my head. Like, won't take any ownership over the Brunson comments about him winning the title and she's saying he was never going to win. And I'm thinking about that today, and I'm saying, you know, this is where I go to points where I go, so how do I know more about coaching than Becky Hammon? Like, there's certain times where I know as a coach, like, this is where if you're Becky Hammon, you go, you know what? He was great. He proved me wrong. He was terrific. All the plaudits, all the flowers for him. He is an incredible player and deserves to be an NBA champion. But she couldn't even say that. She couldn't say that.
3: Why does that bother you so much?
1: For whatever reason, she couldn't say that. Because she wanted the smoke and all the attention mm-hmm. with the criticism. But when she's wrong, I can't take it. And I don't want to talk about it. I can't take it and I don't want to talk about it. I was wrong. But when you're a coach, you say, because now this is what people think about Becky Hammon. You think Becky Hammon, Aces head coach, it's, oh, yeah, yeah, yeah, Jalen Brunson. Yeah, not a 1A, not a dude, right? If she, all she had to do was just say that, and maybe she didn't want to, but as a coach, you want to take care of a storyline. You want to move on. You want to do the best thing for your team, for yourself. The best thing was for her to just say, great player, because it's not in a wheelhouse. She's worried about the WNBA. She's worried about winning with the Aces again. She's had a great run with the Aces, and still she just couldn't. I can't say I was wrong about Jalen Brunson, which you got to say you're wrong. That's all. Just say, hey, he was great, but she couldn't even do that. And I'm thinking about this with Schottenheimer, where when you hear the question, someone walked by your quarterback and said embarrassing to him, and what's your reaction is motivating. You know, I get that. And I get that you wanna dismiss it, but you wanna stand up for your quarterback and go, yeah, that I don't know how that happened, but you don't say that to Dak Prescott. You don't say that to a guy who is our leader and does X, Y, and Z. Regardless as to whether or not Dak had a great game, a bad game, I don't know what it's going to look like in the film. Maybe Dak was really, really worse, and upon further review tonight, he got it going in the midway through the fourth quarter. But you're Brian Schottenheimer. You're trying to keep this team together. This is an embarrassing piece of video that's out there about your quarterback, that's starring your quarterback, where he walks by the camera and someone says embarrassing. This is why I know I live in the real world and I know how that's going to play. And if you are Brian Schottenheimer, you go, I don't know who said that, but I'm going to have a talk with that guy because they don't know exactly what Dak Prescott goes through for this football team. Okay. We had a bad night tonight. This is on me. This is unacceptable, but that's our guy. Dak is our guy. That's what you need to do as a coach. So Dak Prescott's not sitting around going, wow, man, this guy goes and says this to me and it's out there and there's video. What can I do about it? And then when the coach is asked about it, he just says, that's motivation. Whoa, dude, I just got embarrassed, man. I just got really embarrassed here. And we're all in this together trying to win games. This is where, as a coach, sometimes you need to do the thing that maybe you don't want to or you don't feel that you have to because, hey, I don't want this to be an overwhelming storyline. Guess what? Sorry, it is. You put out a stinker on Thursday night. You lost to Jalen Daniels. Not Jaden Daniels. You lost to Jalen Daniels. And you lost to a team that was 0-4 that their head coach is putting out resumes after the end of this year. And you put up that awful effort on a Thursday night at home in a short week where this should have been a walkover win. And now your quarterback is embarrassed. And it's because this video, this is what's going to live. And Brian Schottenheimer's reaction is, yeah, it's motivated. You're motivated. We're getting back to work. And we got the answer in this room. No. Sometimes you got to stand up and say, yeah, Dak is our guy. You got to take whatever comes that way. And that's what the job of the head coach. This is your $55 million a year starting quarterback. Everything begins and ends. He is the alpha and omega on this team. If you're going to win, you got to do it with Dak. And more importantly, you want Dak to be your guy. because guess who's got like the least job security right now? Brian Schottenheimer. You want Dak Prescott to say, Shoddy's my guy. No. We're going to get this fixed together. Shoddy's my guy. You don't want Dak to go, man, guy wouldn't stand up for me. Yeah, if you want to make a change, I'm okay. I'm okay, Jerry. You want to make a change, I'm okay. You want to go get Bill Belichick from North Carolina because he can't win there. He'll come, you know, whatever you want to do, Jerry, that's what we can do. I'm your guy. This is where Brian Schottenheimer had to see something else and go, this is what I need to do as a head coach. I got to protect my quarterback a little bit more.
3: But what did I say last hour? There was no fire in his response to anything. And this was just the extension of it. Okay, it's motivating. The guy's going to say what he's going to say. People are going to do it. And the follow-up question is obviously, is that guy wrong?
1: Yeah, oh no, it was right? Embarrassing. I mean, like, it was embarrassing.
3: But I'm just saying.
1: No lies told.
3: But in terms of his response, that would have been a fiery response. Yeah. I'm telling you, the guy's got no fire in the belly.
1: Yeah, but that's different than going at the reporter.
3: No, but it wasn't about going at the reporter. But it wasn't about getting at the reporter before. It was about giving a response that showed this pisses you off in general, your overall performance.
1: This
3: that you had.
1: It's performance.
3: Not just that some guy says embarrassing because he ain't wrong.
1: But you got to stand up for your quarterback. You got, and he didn't do that. And that's the thing is you find some way, even if it's not something that's so full-throated, it's just, hey, you know what? I don't care. We'll deal with that. We'll deal with that. Dak's great. We'll deal with that. What's next? Right? Like you want at least make it look somewhere where, hey, Dak Prescott can see that and go, oh, okay, coach has my back.
3: Schottenheimer's just the latest in a long line of guys that get to the head coaching position and have to do these press conferences and clearly are not trained to do them, are not briefed. Like, I'd like to think that before he got in that, you know, and obviously this was breaking. This is one of those, hey, people are watching the video as the question's being asked kind of situations for Schottenheimer on this one. I don't know how much advance notice he had, but normally we talk about the cooling down period and you at least know, all right, this question's definitely going to come. This question's going to definitely come. I mean, if I'm the reporter, I go, hey, can I ask you a follow up since we're talking about embarrassing? Why'd you go for two after you finally scored? Right. I mean, maybe that would have kind of spurred a little more of a reaction and a little bit of juice. But you got a guy who looks shell-shocked at this point. By the way, you keep referencing Jaden Daniels as if he's some hero. What if Jalen Daniels has the better NFL career?
1: Oh, hot take, Harmon.
3: How about that? Because he carved these guys up, this retooled, reconstituted Dallas defense. Now, Joey Porter Jr., unavailable due to illness, sent home from the facility with the undisclosed illness. But all of that to say that you come in for a home game and your team's got no juice. It was embarrassing. Like, I don't know, but did the guy have any, like, we heard the word embarrassing. Was there anything else that he chirped along the way?
0: I think he started with bleeping embarrassing.
3: Yeah, but I mean, there's like the shake of the head or whatever. I mean, look, that's also an opportunity for Dak instead of walking through going, let's talk. Yeah, we struggled, right? It takes a village, right? The head coach, obviously, when he gets to the podium, he's got to be able to say something with some conviction. Whether it's a full-throated endorsement of his guy, but like he just seemed like he had no answers whatsoever.
1: Yeah, no, and look, and there's certain guys on the team, and look, this is how it goes in the NFL. There's certain guys on the team, certain positions you can quote go after, right? You can go after an offensive tackle if he allows four sacks, right? You can go after a cornerback if he allows the opposing number one receiver to go for 10 catches and 145 yards. Your quarterback is a different thing. Your quarterback is something that amongst the team, you can treat him, I don't want to say treat him rougher, but treat him more like he's one of the players and not the $150, $250, $350 million guy, right? Because the team needs to see that, hey, in practice, hey, you know, coach gets on Dak
3: and
1: he makes a bad throw,
3: right?
1: He gets on him. But publicly, You have your quarterback's back all the way through. You can rip a right tackle. You can rip a running back. You can rip but you got to have your quarterback's back publicly all the way through. And that's what Schottenheimer didn't do.
3: I think you could spur a guy on, though. If he's playing badly, he's playing badly. In this case, I mean, look, that second interception ain't on him.
1: Right,
3: that was a well-thrown ball.
1: Right, but the whole thing is, like, Dak's going to say, okay, like, Do you think that motivates me by you just say, do you think I need motivation coming off of this? You need to say that the guy telling me that it was embarrassing.
3: See,
1: it's motivation.
3: Yeah, but I don't think Schottenheimer, that's the other thing. But I don't think Schottenheimer took it as the guy saying embarrassing to Dak about Dak's performance. I think he was just.
1: He said it to Dak. Dak's in the video. Dak's the guy.
3: I think Schottenheimer takes it as we were embarrassing and not Dak.
1: He said it to Dak. He said it to Dak
3: Prescott. But this is Schottenheimer responding.
1: No, I get it. But you have to stay. He said it to your quarterback.
3: But you don't have to kiss his ass, though.
1: He said it to your quarterback.
3: Right.
1: You're not going anywhere if you're at odds with Dak Prescott.
3: But he's not. How do we know he's at odds with him?
1: Well, do you think Dak Prescott's happy right now with Brian Schottenheimer after that? I don't think
3: he is. I think if you interpret it as Schottenheimer took it as, we were embarrassing and that guy said it, then it was true.
1: He said, I don't think you can. I don't think you can. I don't know that you can look at this and say, he didn't really mean that to Dak. It was more a Cowboys thing. He said it to Dak Prescott.
3: I think Schottenheimer took it as our team was embarrassing.
1: That's great that he took it that way.
3: I think he internalized it that way.
1: That's not how you need to deal with that. If you want to, again, that's a difference between, hey, this is how I'm doing it as a coach. This is how I'm doing it right now for me, but how I should be doing it as a coach. Cause this is my quarterback that wound up getting embarrassed. I don't know, but the Cowboys has got to be something big that's
3: got
1: to happen.
3: Well, Dak got his revenge. He got that guy fired because he sent that staffer back to go get him. You don't talk to me like that. He didn't have the guts to do it himself. He sent a henchman.
1: Exit out by the Fresca. Exit Swollen Dome. Jason Smith, Mike Harmon live from the Fox Sports Radio Studios. We got more on the Cowboys drama coming up next, as well as the guy that maybe had a worse night than the Cowboys. That's hard to do. But he might have. That's next. Jason and Mike, Fox Sports Radio.
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0: Fox Sports Radio, Jason Smith Show with my best friend, Brian Schottenheimer. Embarrassing. You know, just to say, look, we're talking about this storyline. Mm-hmm. Dak Prescott walking off the field after the Cowboys lost to the Tampa Bay Buccaneers, and an AT&T Stadium employee yelled embarrassing at Dak as he was walking by.
1: Motivating.
0: Brian Schottenheimer addressed it after the game was over and just said it was motivating. Like, this is as embarrassing as it gets. I got to say something. That's a lot of you-know-what from a guy to say that to Dak Prescott as he's walking
1: by. Way to
0: by,
1: go, Spider.
0: Right? Like, hey, dance that drink over to me, Spider. Dance that drink over to me. Hey, you muttering, stuttering. Like, that's a lot of, like, that's a, like, that's like, I say that, I would go, oh, did he bet on the game? Like, did he, I took you in my survivor pool, man, because how many people lost their survivor pools tonight because they had the Cowboys? Oh, I'm taking the Cowboys on Thursday night. I'll never get a chance to take them again. They're playing a horrible team.
1: You just
0: team.
1: Figure, like, it's been great. Such a topsy-turvy first four yeah. weeks of the year. Yeah. Look at all the desperation moves and changes. People. Yeah, no, I'm going to take the Cowboys. That's a safe one. 8.5-point spread. What could go wrong?
0: And I get to watch the games on Sunday stress-free, root for all the upsets. Yeah, it's going to be great. Oh, I'm out.
1: Funny I'm thing out. Happened.
0: I'm out.
1: Jalen Dan. Well, no. I mean, a lot of folks were. There were 34% lost week one because of the Chargers.
0: I'm out in week five.
1: Like, there were. Every week there's been that one team. It's like, oh, they can't lose.
0: Yeah. No, they can. No, they
1: can. Hey, look, the Browns are 3-1 for crying out loud.
0: Yeah. Come on. No, well, yeah. Well,
1: Raiders are 3-1.
0: Yeah.
1: Which means they probably got a lot of people eliminated because you know what? People picked against those two teams quite frequently.
0: Yeah. No, it's some kind of season so far.
1: Oh, absolutely.
0: I bet you a lot of people had the Cowboys tonight. Who else? I mean, because there's other games you can take. But that's like the number one we're going to play. That's the Cowboys at home on Thursday night. The Bucs are 0-4 and they're starting Jalen Daniels at quarterback. Of course, I'm going to take the Cowboys in my elimination.
1: The only other large spread is one we've alluded to because of the D'Amico Ryan.
0: Wait. Large spread. Okay.
1: We can do a buffet at some point.
0: Yeah,
3: I'm going to go with many, many, many. People were out of the Circa Survivor pool tonight because of that one.
1: Yeah. The only other one with a large spread is the Texans 7.5-point favorites on the road at Tennessee and your guy.
0: Yeah, because I think
1: otherwise everything's 2.5 or 3 points, and Detroit's a 5.5-point favorite in Arizona.
0: But the Jaguars are a 7-point favorite, but that game's London. Yeah. You don't want to touch that one.
1: No, right? 41.5 the total on that one. And sorry, I missed the Philly Jackson.
0: I can see the Texans because you only get to take one team. You know, over the course of the year, you can't take them again. Yep. Like, when are you ever going to take the Texans? But you want to survive.
1: But you might have had them one of the other 4 weeks, though, because they were supposed to be good.
0: If you had them one of the other 4 weeks, you don't have to worry about picking
1: them. That's right. You're gone.
0: You don't have to worry about that. Now you're
1: saying, you already got them. It's like, I should have saved them for week five. Maybe it's a trap.
0: But like that's. I mean, I know that this has probably happened in the past before where security guards or someone has said something to somebody going off the field. But just now that in this era where you know that's going to get out there on social media like this, this is now what the Cowboys season is all about. Like, you got one play that can stand for the Cowboys season. Yeah. It's Lamar Jackson. Nope. I got something that could beat it. It's not even a play from a game. It's a guy yelling out embarrassing to Dak Prescott.
1: Well, I mean, look, when you have your year-end banquet, you got to have a couple of nice follies or something that defines your season.
0: Yeah.
1: I mean, this is the lead for NFL Films, right?
0: I think so. Yeah.
1: The yearbook, Dallas Cowboys.
0: Yeah.
1: Embarrassing.
0: Well, yeah. Because usually the titles are either, there's like three titles. It's Taking Flight, which is for every team that doesn't win the Super Bowl. There's
1: or has a bird.
0: It's always Taking Flight, right? Like they're full of positives. Like Taking Flight. Like when the Jets go 3-14, all the positive highlights are from like one game. You know, like where
1: that's true.
0: Well, because they beat the Titans opening week, so we're taking all the highlights from that game.
1: They ran for 200 yards. Right. Yeah, here's another off tackle for 15.
0: It's either Taking Flight, which is the nice.

0: booze.
1: Montserrat.
2: Oh, see, Montserrat does sound like that you could be a devil of some kind.
1: That's exactly it.
2: Yeah. What does Montserrat mean?
1: I don't know. It's like a...
2: What's your name and you don't know what it means?
1: I don't know what it means.
3: It's just... I'll punch you in the face.
2: You don't know what it means?
1: No, I don't know what it means. I hated my name for so long.
2: You not one time did you ask your parents, hey, why is my name Montserrat?
1: They got it from Spain. It's like a province in Spain, but it's not spelled like
3: that. In Catalan.
1: But it's not spelled like that.
3: It means serrated mountain.
1: It's also
3: or jagged mountain.
1: A volcanic island. Also, I know that it's not, again, not spelled the same way.
3: Referring to the sawtooth rocky peaks of the famous mountain range near Barcelona.
2: Is that right?
1: Yeah. I mean, I don't know. But I know it's from Spain, from a province. That's what I told you. I don't know.
4: Mike just made it up.
2: He could have.
1: He could have. He's giving you more details than I've cared to look up.
2: I can't believe, because you know, you're 25.
1: Exactly.
2: And not in all 25 years have you talked to your parents.
1: I hated my name for the longest time.
2: Right.
1: I really didn't like my name. Even in high school, I got used to it. But okay. I, like, hated my name.
2: All right.
1: So I had no interest in knowing where it came from, because I was so mad my mom named me Montserrat.
3: Yeah. I was supposed to be Michelle, so there.
1: Michelle is easier. What kind of name?
3: Well, my mom was kind of drugged, and they ran out of blue stuff at the hospital, so I was in pink. So, like, you really don't want it to be Michelle, do you?
1: But you could have been. What's the worst nickname for Michelle? Because let me tell you, for Montserrat, it was Rat. So imagine being called Rat.
2: I didn't think about that.
1: You know what I mean?
2: Yeah,
1: Monster. Yeah. I got Monster a lot.
2: Oh, wow. Okay.
3: Kids could be so cruel.
1: Yeah. So what are you going to get? Michelle? That's the average.
2: Yeah, no.
1: You know?
3: Well, but then I would have been a Frenchman.
2: That's the...
1: There you go.
2: That's
1: Michel?
2: That's the one thing I can say... I thank my dad for very early on. There's not a lot of things, because, you know, then he would get really cocky. But, like, my mom really...
3: Hell yeah! Because your name's really not Smith.
2: No.
3: Montserrat!
2: No, Smith was okay, but my mom...
3: Deeper.
5: Out on the streets, that's where we meet.
3: My name is Monty. Don't call me Montserrat. I'll hit you in the head with a bolting hammer. Not Montserrat. My name is Monty.
2: My mom really wanted to name me Noah. And my dad said no. And my dad said no, because you know how many Bible jokes he's going to get, how many animals 2x2 jokes he's going to get. So my dad was like, not. And I was like, oh, I didn't think about that. And that really
3: that's kind of soft.
2: That really
3: that's
2: where
3: the
2: I,
3: reason.
2: But I didn't know. Like, you know,
3: you're going to get a bunch of animals 2x2.
2: You always want a
3: Noah was kind of a big deal.
2: You always want a nickname proof name for one of your kids.
3: Yeah, but that's strong. That's strength.
2: Yeah, but it's
3: Noah's
2: also,
3: a pillar of also, greatness.
2: Where's your two sheep? Where's your two lambs? Where's your two dogs? Where's your two whatever? I mean, I would, you know how many ark jokes I would have had? Did you come to school in your ark today? Like, I mean, I would have had that.
3: Only when you were in New York and it actually rained with great regularity.
2: No, now I got Jason, and then when Jason Voorhees became so popular, I was like, it's a killer.
3: What's
2: Jason
3: worse?
2: Voorhees. Hockey player. I played hockey. So I was Jason played hockey. Yeah.
3: It's worse, all of the jokes related to that, or, you know, in a secular society where you don't get a lot of the biblical jokes.
2: I'm not saying that's the worst, because clearly Monster and Rat are two, you know, that's tough.
1: Those are rough.
2: Were you ever Monster Rat?
1: I had a mother-in-law, or but you know, a guy that I was dating, I think his mom called me that.
3: How many times were you in the principal's office after responding?
2: His mom called you Monster Rat?
1: And she liked me.
2: She hated you.
1: No, I'm telling you, she thought it was funny. She thought it was funny and cute, and I was like, ma'am, it is not.
6: No. She did the rat. No, she did the Monster Rat.
1: She's
3: channeling some of the rage from the peppers from earlier. You guys better be careful.
2: Your mom really didn't think about the nickname thing with Montserrat.
3: I like it though. But the nickname thing. Yeah.
2: But it's good. Monsi's good.
1: Monsi's good.
2: Yeah.
1: Monsi's good. No, I don't know. Monsi's we got good. There eventually.
2: Yeah. You know? It should be big M, little O, big N, little S, little E, big E. That should be Monsi.
1: Now we're really complicating.
3: Hey, he was a good WWE superstar.
4: Yeah. One thing way worse than Montserrat.
2: Okay.
1: Joel Embiid.
3: It's Rot. It's Rot. Yeah, you can tell folks to pronounce it right, and then it's not Rat.
1: Montserrat in Spanish is Montserrat. So, like, you know what I mean? So it sounds like Rat.
2: Okay, because I get Montserrat, I think of Montezuma, I think of other things like Montserrat or thing. Hey, if you

0: say the wrong incantation out of this
1: revenge
0: crazy book, the world opens up and it's like the end of Cabin in the Woods, and all of a sudden all these monsters show up, like, oh, the Montserrat comes. You know, like, right. Yeah.
2: Yeah, like the Hills Have Eyes type of thing. You know, that's what I look like.
0: Yeah. Oh, well. No, they all communicated with walkie-talkies, though. That was a great reveal in the Hills Have Eyes. Yeah. No, I mean more like it's like this big winged animal that shows up and like looks like, it almost looks like a dragon from Harry Potter. Like, that's what I'm thinking.
2: Okay.
0: The Montserrat.
2: I like that. Yeah, that's better. Yeah.
0: The Swedish short snout. The let's see, what else?
1: Were you going like to a chimera? Is that kind of what you're looking at?
0: No, I was going like you know, like all the different dragons that Hagrid had, and the dragons from the challenges in Harry Potter.
1: Well, whenever we get the Weasley brothers,
0: the Norwegian Ridgeback,
1: and the Montserrat.
3: We actually have Monty's principal from back in the day mic'd up. If you guys wanted to,
0: oh, absolutely, Monty's principal mic'd up. Yeah. Wow, that's great audio, man. Okay, let's hear it.
4: I got this rat. This mind-eating rat.
0: That was the father-in-law of Monty's old ex-boyfriend calling her that.
5: Whoa!
0: So you really think she liked you?
2: No, I'm pretty sure she did. She thought it was funny and cute, and I was like, it's not. I hate it, but okay.
0: You never told her?
2: I told her it's not. I said, I don't like it. She kept, what are you talking about? It's funny.
0: And she kept calling you that.
2: She was like a jokester. You know what I mean? Like, it was in her.
0: But after you said I didn't like it.
2: She still did. She still,
1: and then she galoolied mom.
0: Monty, yeah. She didn't like you.
2: I don't think.
0: She didn't like you.
2: Let me tell you. I know when people don't like me. Trust me.
0: All right.
2: I know.
0: Okay.
2: That wasn't it. She just thought it was funny, but it wasn't.
0: Okay. But again, after you told her it wasn't funny, you didn't like it, she still called you that.
2: Yeah. Okay.
1: See, now you're just poking the bear.
2: No,
1: she's going to come and attack you.
2: It's not that. It's just like there's a lot more to the story that is not to be told on air.
0: Oh.
2: It just doesn't matter.
1: Wait, that's when the tequila goes.
0: There's better stuff to the story than her calling you monster rat?
2: It's just like you don't know. So I'm telling you she liked me.
0: Okay,
2: but you won't take that as an answer because I've told you 10% of that relationship and you think you know everything.
0: I don't know that I need any more than that.
2: I would. Again, you sound just like her.
0: I've never called you anything but Monsi.
2: No, I was just, you think it's funny and again, nothing's funny here. So you're one in the same.
0: No, it is funny. You didn't see. This is funny.
2: This to you.
0: No, to all of us. We're all laughing.
2: No one's.
0: You know what is
2: people
0: funny
2: stop
0: though? Come on,
2: to you.
0: They just played stuff from The Departed.
2: No. But we're good. We're good.
0: Okay.
1: Yeah, I think that's where we put the spike in it.
0: All right.
3: You know what is funny though?
0: What's that?
3: Joel Embiid's highlights.
0: We are going to get to Joel Embiid, but first, Monty's going to tell us what's trending.
2: Am I? Because I don't feel like it.
0: Okay.
3: Okay. Back to you.
0: All right, then back to me. Here we go. Thank you, Monty. I was wrong. My opinion was wrong.
2: Where do we start? Well, let's start with baseball. Why not? Because the Guardians kept their season alive on Thursday, guys, outscoring the White Sox in Chicago 9-5 to force a Game 5 in the ALDS. That Game 5 is going to be on Saturday in Cleveland. First pitch is set for 8 p.m. Eastern time. Jose Ramirez in the win. He homered. He ended with 3 RBI. Other news out of baseball, is that the league did have a proposal to the players' union about maybe changes to the season or to the sport. Some of the changes were shortening the regular season from 162 to 154 games. They also proposed making divisional series matchups a best of 7 and allowing higher seeded teams to pick their opponents in the wild card and divisional series. Thursday night football kicked off week 5 of the NFL, and the Buccaneers got their first win of the season, outscoring the Cowboys in Dallas 24-16. Undrafted rookie quarterback Jalen Daniels ended 19 of 25 for 189 yards and a touchdown. Bucky Irving had 21 carries, 165 yards, and a touchdown, and he caught that touchdown pass from Daniels. As for Dallas, Dak Prescott was 24 of 42, 316 yards, a touchdown, and 2 interceptions. Here is a little of what Dak Prescott said after the game when he was asked if this was an embarrassing loss.
6: Huh. It's a loss we're supposed to have. Definitely supposed to have. It's to use the word embarrassing. It's tough. I feel like I'm discrediting the NFL if I use that, and particularly the Tampa Bay Bucks and a great Todd Bowles coach and defensive coach team. Guy's been a winning coach for a long time, and whether he's been a head coach or a defensive coordinator, and that's the plan and what they did tonight is the reason for that. And so
2: he wouldn't say embarrassing.
0: In other words, I can't deal with this, and I'm just not going to deal with it.
2: Yeah. So, and he goes on to say again, like, I don't want to say embarrassing. Give it up for Tampa Bay, but we should have won that game, is what he says at the end there. Other news just quickly out of the NFL, guys. Commanders quarterback Jaden Daniels, he's been cleared. He's going to start week 5 against the Giants despite his elbow injury. Rams defensive lineman Aaron Donald was limited in practice but is trending towards playing Monday night, according to head coach Sean McVay. Steelers wide receiver Michael Pittman Jr. has a foot injury that's going to force him to miss multiple games. Back to you guys.
0: All right, now, can I tell you something? While you're doing this, I Googled Montserrat Bolaños.
2: Okay.
0: And you come up.
2: Okay.
0: Your commercials come up. But like 17 other people named Montserrat Bolaños come up. One's a Swiss national.
2: Nice.
0: One has a PhD.
2: Nice.
0: One is a big flag football player in Michigan.
2: Nice.
0: Like there's a lot of people named Montserrat Bolaños. It's all you. It's all
3: Whoa.
0: My different ideas. It's all me.
3: Now that's impressive.
2: What did you say? What was the last one you said? A big...
0: A flag football player
2: flag
0: in Michigan.
2: Flag football player.
0: Yeah, she's got a recruiting profile.
2: Montserrat Bolaños.
0: Yeah.
2: Spelled like my name?
0: Yep.
2: Let me see.
0: M-O-N-T.
2: No, that's not how I spell my name. So there we go. There's mistake number one.
0: Okay, but it's still Montserrat.
2: But that's not me. It's not even spelled the same.
0: Everybody else is, okay. There's others. Okay, so there's both pronunciations with the T and without the T.
2: Yeah. The T is how I think the... Oh, here's a Swiss federal. Yes,
0: yeah,
2: I
0: there
2: see
0: you go.
2: That.
0: See, I told you that
2: yeah.
0: right there.
2: Montserrat. Montserrat.
0: It's a popular name now.
2: Montserrat.
0: It's like Smith in the rest of the world.
2: Yeah, I'm glad my name doesn't have a T in the middle.
0: There you go. There you go.
3: See?
2: Yeah. What? What'd you say? I don't know. Somebody said something. I didn't hear it.
5: I'm working.
0: Thank you, Monty.
3: I'm working.
0: Frostburg's like, I'm going to play some stuff from The Departed, and then I'm going to... Okay.
5: What?
0: Thank you very much, Monty.
3: Bye, Monty.
0: Coming up next, yes.
5: I'm doing more than Jerry Jones over here.
2: You were having a nice time.
0: This was a good day.
2: This was a good day.
5: Scary movie.
0: There is someone who had a worse day than the Dallas Cowboys,
5: Ooh.
0: And that is next. His name rhymes with Shmoel Shmembeed. Jason and Mike Fox.
5: Oh, Joel Embiid.
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0: 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Jason Smith Show with my best friend, Mike Harmon. So, Cowboys had a bad night. Mike Harmon had a bad night. White Sox lost.
1: Yeah, it wasn't good.
0: But Joel Embiid may have had the worst night of anybody. LeBron James's debut for the 76ers. Scored 10 points. He said, you know, I'm still adjusting, but the game is the game. That's nice. But Joel Embiid, we have to talk about this.
1: Mm-hmm.
0: The mixtape, quote, highlights that are out there for Embiid. 6 points in 24 minutes. 1 of 5 from the floor. 8 turnovers. And this
1: 9 flops.
0: And this very special non-executed alley-oop that is the biggest of the mixtape, quote, highlights for Embiid.
38: Embiid takes it away behind the back to Filon, trying to go up top to Joel. Embiid couldn't finish.
0: Embiid couldn't finish. Sixers radio.
1: But it was like a question, the way she said it.
0: Embiid gives the behind-the-back pass, and then stops and stands under the basket. Mm-hmm. He gets the alley-oop, doesn't try to jump, just catches it flat-footed and just tries to score like that. And he can't score, and the ball gets knocked around. Like that play, you say then go, he's taking a set shot from under the basket? Like, what is he doing? Like, that doesn't make any sense. And then you watch the rest of Embiid's night and how easily he got the ball taken from him when he tried to dribble anywhere. His bad turnarounds, everything. He moved like he's 55 years old. Like, he moves like the, like when you see a bunch of older people playing ball at the Y and you know what kind of game it is. You can only do so much. I get it. X, Y, and Z. But he moved like Greg Oden at the end. Like, I saw this and I go, is he done? Like, is that's how bad Embiid looked tonight. Just moving. Like, I'm not putting, you know, too much in results of the game. And, you know, like most Sixer fans want to already raise a banner because they won the first exhibition game against the Knicks. Oh, that's great. Yeah, that's great. But like, when I saw Embiid, I'm like, whoa, this is LeBron came here to, you know, help Embiid win and, you know, quote, show him the way. I see Embiid play like this and I go, whoa, maybe he's been late to practice. Maybe Mike Breed was right. Maybe he's been late to practice for a long time. Like, he's moving like he's an old man. And this is not something that you can say, well, yeah, he had to, you know, he'll get going. No. He's playing in a basketball game. He's stretched. Mm-hmm. He's worked out.
1: Yeah.
0: He's taken layups. And this is how he is moving. This is how he cannot handle the basketball, where basically the guys just took turns on the Nets, taking the ball from him, part of his 8 turnovers.
1: Well, they all felt pretty good. I mean, this might be as good as it gets for the Nets. But this from McManaman. Embiid joined LeBron James in refuting that report, the thing Mike Breen put out there about being late to practice, said he admitted he felt targeted and added, quote, as long as we know who we are, we will be okay, and we just got to stick together. Okay, the play in that super mix of all of it, which might be just a giant rope-a-dope, look how terrible and awful he is, and then he starts running wild like Hulkamania. Nah, probably not. But it's a theory, a working theory I have.
0: Okay.
1: But the play that really was the most distressing was, I'm going to take this flop. And he almost took out Jaylen Brown, who was behind him.
0: And
1: he almost caught his knee on the way down, which, as we know, right, you're planted. All of a sudden, you got problems. You got trouble.
0: This is trouble. This is like when a player hits into a double play with the bases loaded. I go, hey, be a team player. Strike out. Okay, be it strikeout. Like, hey, if you're gonna stink, just don't hurt anybody else. Okay, just if you're gonna stink, don't hurt our other guy coming in. Why we think we can win the title right now?
1: That's it. Give us one more at bat. In this case, Jaylen Brown's the main piece that you brought in. I mean, LeBron gets the helicopter and all the love, but the reality is, Jaylen Brown's gonna have to be, 1A.
0: I'm thinking, if Embiid met me at the top of the key and I was dribbling with a head of steam, I could get by him and get a layup.
1: You think so?
0: Yeah, I think so. But he's got to meet me at the top of the key.
1: So what you're saying is he's really, really bad or out of shape, and he's done.
0: If he meets me at the top of the key and I get a head of steam going through, I can get past him and get a layup.
1: Okay.
0: I think so.
2: I watched this highlight tonight. I thought I was watching Arnie Spanier.
1: Yeah. Wow. Like,
0: it really is... Okay, not Arnie. But this really is disturbing to see. This is how he is moving in a game, right?
1: Yeah, no, the play that we had was a great behind-the-back pass.
0: Yes.
1: That was fantastic.
0: And
1: he ran well down the court with him.
0: Yeah.
1: And then just stopped.
0: I'm going to stand, catch the ball, and just try to put it in. I can't even explain it. Just I'm going to stand there and just try to put the ball in that way.
1: And I understand to a degree the live to see another day, because there are a couple where the ball gets poked away, and instead of scrambling it, which might end up getting you knocked to the floor, which we always wonder, right, like we always did with Anthony Davis, which one of those kind of bumps to the ground was going to be the last that you saw for a year. So I get that maybe you don't want to fight for the loose ball, but just kind of insane the montage that's come up out of this game.
0: So, in order, would you still say Embiid had the worst night, then the Cowboys, then the White Sox?
1: I don't care about any of these people. I don't care about me. The White Sox is the worst.
0: Okay. All right. Outside of the White Sox, Embiid or the Cowboys?
1: Oh, Embiid.
0: Embiid or the guy that yelled at Dak Prescott, it was embarrassing?
1: He's going to have another job in 5 minutes. Are you kidding? He's the truth teller. It's on his resume now.
0: Exit out by the Fresca. Exit Swollen Dome. My buddy Ben Maller's next, Fox. We are
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22: The Tampa Bay Buccaneers got their first win of the season after defeating the Cowboys in Dallas 24-16. Bucky Irving had 21 carries, 165 yards, and a touchdown. He also caught a touchdown pass. For Dallas, Dak Prescott was 24 of 42 for 316 yards, one touchdown, and two interceptions.
23: Well, to say embarrassing, I think I'd be discrediting them. And but we're definitely supposed to win this game. This is a game, you know, that was a game we're supposed to have on paper, or whichever way you want to look at it. And I think Shadi said it best in the locker room. In this league, you've got to win the game you're supposed to win.
22: In Major League Baseball, the Guardians have kept their season alive, outscoring the White Sox in Chicago 9-5. Jose Ramirez homered and ended with 3 RBI in the win. So game 5 of the ALDS will be on Saturday in Cleveland at 8 p.m. Eastern Time. I'm Ansi Bolaños.
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0: Jab. Man, the gift that keeps giving. So lucky that I got to do sports radio in this generation of the Cowboy futility. They were at it again. Welcome in the beginning of another night of the Ben Maller Show. We are in the air everywhere. Think of this as the opening salvo. When you've got it, you got to flaunt it. And we're obviously going to flaunt it coast to coast, border to border, and beyond on the vast and universally powerful microphones of FSR emanating live from the easy, the speakeasy, guaranteed human as we hang out from the world-famous Fox Sports Radio studios where Texas Jack is shaking his head. Somewhere, Daniel, America's favorite crossing guard from Fort Wayne, Indiana, is wondering what's going on. Even Mason the Millennial is asking questions, and they all want to know about this hour. 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Now, I'm also a little birdie that may or may not be named Kathy in Madison. And she says, you know, I love the Packers. I don't know where to watch them. Well, I'm glad you've asked that question because NFL Week 5 is here. It began with quite a game on Thursday night. Of course, it continues, and it's a big one, NFL Week 5, Bears versus Packers. It is Sunday's America's Game of the Week, streaming live on Fox 1. Now, if you miss it live, you're just watching the highlights, so come on, who wants to do that? Catch every play as it happens. Bears-Packers live on Fox 1. It is the last communal thing that we have. The interweb has killed broadcasting in terms of everyone locked in on one event, other than the Super Bowl and a few events. But the NFL has maintained a rather large audience in comparison to everything else. So check out the Packers and the Bears live on Fox 1 this weekend. However, there's the Bears right there and the Cheeseheads and all that. Our lead story this hour. Don't bury the lead, my man. Oh, yeah. Let's go right to Jerry's World, deep in the heart of Texas, the greatest roller coaster of them all. The Cowboys lined up a cupcake. Just show up and enjoy that delicious cream puff. And that's how they kicked off Week 5 of the NFL schedule. The 0-4 Buccaneers, the creamsicle Buccaneers, going back to their roots. Suck, suck, suck, suck, suck, suck, suck, suck, suck. They sailed that sinking pirate ship into port. Into Jerry's port, right there. So it turned out that Jerry was hoping for some glory hole, and he didn't get that. Dak Prescott and Dallas thinking this would be an easy win. Massive favorites on the gambling line over on DraftKings. Al Michaels, Kirk Herbstreit were in the booth on the Amazon. So I don't know if you watched or not. If you're old, you don't know how to watch on Amazon, so you probably didn't. Perhaps you missed it. Bucky Irving. You know I'm a fan of Bucky's. Bucky Irving running for a career-high 165 yards, rumbling and stumbling. He had a 72-yard run. What a burst. And he scored not one but two touchdowns. I'm told that's good. And Tampa Bay, a touchdown or greater dog. Arf, arf, arf. The dog's alive. They came back to beat Dallas 24-16. Thursday, first win of the year. So if you had the Buccaneers going 0-17, you're a loser. The better story, though, is in the losing locker room. Head coach Brian Schottenheimer is under siege. Shocking. Who could have seen that coming? Cameras caught on Amazon. Jerry Jones looking absolutely miserable as Dallas unraveled. They had possession of the ball. They were matriculating the ball down the field. They needed a touchdown on a two-point conversion because the nerds told them to go for two on the previous touchdown, which I don't care how many times people tell me, well, the math says you're supposed to do it. Dum-da-dum-dum-dum. I think it's the stupidest thing in the world. So does Al Michaels. Me and Al are aligned. Just like we're aligned, Al likes his steak well done, the proper way to eat a steak, and I like my steak well done. So when you're in line with Al Michaels on that, not bad. And no vegetables. No vegetables. And Al's really freaking old, and he doesn't eat vegetables. So there you go. Now, afterwards, Jerry addressed the media. He insisted that he remains optimistic about the Cowboys' offense. He did express some disappointment about the defense. However, he defended the defensive coordinator. I guess we have some of what Jerry had to say. So let's give you a little taste here. Here is Jerry Jones, rich oil tycoon, living the dream as the general manager of the Dallas Cowboys, giving his post-game sermon on the Cowboys' latest loss.
1: Extraordinarily disappointed. We really do need to get it done when it's there to take.
0: All right, we can't hear that. The microphone was over in Waco. So we played that because we had it. Somebody apparently determined to put that in the system, and I'd like to thank them. I think they should get an award from the company because that sounded really good. Let's make the listener have to turn their radio up to 1,000 to hear what the person's saying. All right, trust me. So Jerry started by saying he was disappointed, but then tried to sell optimism about the Cowboys' offense. And he did express some disappointment specifically about the defense. And yet he defended the hotshot defensive coordinator, Christian Parker. The money quote. Let's just give you the money quote. We'll work off the money quote. Can we all agree on that? Let's just pretend that didn't happen. Here's the money quote. All right. So Jerry Jones' money quote was, this isn't fold the tents here. This isn't fold the tents here. Translation, the circus remains open for business. All right, so that is a good jumping off point. Let us discuss the question. Jerry Jones saying that they're not folding the tents. He talked about making another trade to try to improve the roster. He's not folding the tents on the Cowboys season. Isn't the bigger problem that Jerry refuses to admit the circus, while it's still open, is on fire? It's on fire. So my thoughts on this. I've got Capistrano rebranded and Pepsi game. And we'll put all these together, and we're going to do the jitterbug. So, A, Jerry, by saying he's not folding the tents, I can go back to any year the past 30 years, and Jerry's said some version of he's not folding the tents. Now, why would he? The circus is sold out. Why would you fold the circus tent if it's all sold out? The clowns are all under contract. Jerry is a master thespian, producing a reality show where the same idiots get voted off every year, and you people keep watching. Jerry deserves an Emmy Award for pretending the Cowboys are Super Bowl contenders, using the drama as a diversion to distract from one minor flaw. The team, at least in this game on Thursday night, struggled with blocking and tackling, which I believe is somewhat important in professional football. So yet again, we have seen in an island game, Jerry Jones, he built this multi-billion dollar cathedral in Texas, and yet visiting teams regularly treat that like a public restroom, somewhere on a rest area. And they just covered in feces and urine. It's disgusting. And Jerry loves watching Dallas fans bite fingernails and grind their teeth and all that. But he's got 13 more products to sell. This is only week, you know, it's week five. So he's got 12 products left. This is week five. So 12 products left for Jerry to sell. And he's not going to let a vermin infestation shut his restaurant down. Bring on the rats. Bring on the mice. I see some cockroaches over there. Bring them all in. And much like the swallows returning to San Juan Capistrano, the inevitable Cowboys poop fest arrives predictably every season. Now, granted, this year it's a little early. The Cowboys are a luxury brand that is selling a defective product, and Jerry gets richer every time the merchandise malfunctions. What a hustle. People thought three-card Monty was a good hustle. No, no, what Jerry's got is even better. Even better. It really is. And just think, the Cowboys, if they don't get that fluky late win against the Texans, then this is much worse. It's bad as it is. They're under 500 after five games, and Cowboys lucky to be in that position, only one game under 500. Now, pinwheeling to the quarterback position, the Cowboys, I guess this guy's got lifetime tenure. You can't get rid of him. It's wild. Dakota Prescott, who sounded frustrated, according to the media in Dallas there that was outside the locker room, someone yelled, "Embarrassing!" as Dak was making his way through the bowels of Jerry's World, trying to get to the happy place there in the locker room. So somebody yelled out, "Embarrassing!" as he was walking back to the Cowboys locker room. And a reporter said it was somebody who worked at the stadium. Something tells me that person's not long for that job. And it was another walk of shame for the Dallas quarterback there. He knows a thing or two about that. So the question, you got Cowboys quarterback Dakota Prescott sounding annoyed that someone barked out, quote, "embarrassing," close quote, as he walked back to the Cowboys dressing room. Your thoughts on that one? So the stadium employee, and we don't know who it is. I'm guessing it'll come out in the next couple of days, because he'll get fired, who heckled Dak Prescott, I believe did not cross the line. All right? That is tremendous passion. It's just a huge passion play. He delivered the most accurate scouting report of the evening. It was absolutely embarrassing. And actually, when you think about it, he didn't go hard enough. Whoever that was could have yelled, "Grand larceny! Grand larceny!" Considering the payroll. The dictionary owes Dak an apology. Embarrassing is entirely too gentle for a football atrocity, which is not a real atrocity. It's a football atrocity. We can use the word atrocity because it's not real. It's a football atrocity. It was mortifying, emasculating, humbling, and hideous. All of those things. And it's yet another stain on the Pro Football Reference page of Dak Prescott. Not that it matters. He'll probably make more money now because of this. A team tied for the worst record in the NFL went into your house. Whose house? Your house. Ransacked it. Took your balls off without anesthesia, and an undrafted quarterback named Jalen Daniels, the guy played at Kansas for like 10 years, and he outplayed the $60 million man who's paid like a small sovereign nation. That's what we're talking about. That's what happened. Am I being overly dramatic? I don't think I am being overly dramatic. Dak christened this 2026 Cowboys offense with Gotti. Remember this during training camp? Gotti, greatest offense there is. Well, it turns out the Dallas football team has rebranded to a new acronym. The new acronym is CRAPPY. That's one P. C-R-A-P-Y, which stands for Cowboys Really Are Pathetic Yearly. All right, new offense, no longer Gotti. CRAPPY! Cowboys really are pathetic yearly. That's what it means. And that's not a football philosophy. It's consumer fraud complaint territory is what it is, right? Dak sold the sizzle. And he served up lukewarm, like a microwave dinner. And the plastic is even on. He didn't take the plastic off. Bad job by him. 16 points against a mid-Bucks defense, 0-4 Tampa team, short week, Thursday night, out without their starting quarterback. And Dak was offended by the review? Apparently not the product. That is the underlying condition. That seems to be the problem there. One of the many problems with Dallas. Dak was offended by the person's review and not the actual performance. The Cowboys should have thanked that guy. He was doing some quality control work. And Dak has 60 million reasons to develop something that you need. That would be much thicker skin, much thicker skin. All right, so he was all upset by that in the post game. And let's see. All right, the last word here. So to the Tampa side of things, and the Buccaneers left for dead, This was a free money game. Many of you thought I was nuts. I got some feedback on the email. You picked the Buccaneers. I didn't think the Bucs were going to win the game. I just thought they'd lose a close game. And they were trending that way to lose a close game. And there's no way you can think the Cowboys defensively, the way they stopped the run coming into this game, would be able to stop anybody. And they couldn't stop the Buccaneers running game and Bucky Irving and all that. But the last part of this, to the Tampa side of things. So the question, how much does this win mean for Coach Todd Bowles and the Buccaneers? So after a minutes-long review of the available information, Todd Bowles has been living through a season-long El Nino! It's much like the guy that used to call the show. But for one night, the clouds parted, the sun came out, and the birds actually chirped. Zippity-doo-da, zippity-day. And let's be honest, the Buccaneers were a dead relationship. They had little passion. There was not a lot of excitement. There appeared to be no rhythm to it. Suddenly, the spark was back. This was the football equivalent of getting a stay of execution from the governor at 11:59, or being that woman they tried to kill in Tennessee who survived, the first woman ever. First person ever. Did you see that story the other day? That's wild, right? Tried to kill her. They couldn't even kill her. How about that? Tampa Bay is still alive, not because they're good. Let's not confuse the fact that the Buccaneers are good. They're not. They're alive because the NFC South is the only division where you can start 0-4 and still have someone hold the elevator open for you. You got the Saints, you got the Panthers, the Falcons. Come on. Everyone's all horny for the Falcons now. Let's wait and see. You beat the Packers and the Saints. Not exactly a murderer's row. And they have the Ravens upcoming this weekend without Lamar Jackson. But in terms of this game for the Buccaneers, this was a Pepsi game. Gotta have it. And for once, Tampa did not grab the RC Cola. They actually did the right thing. They grabbed the Pepsi. Gotta have it. That was the old marketing slogan. If you're old, you know what I'm talking about. Anyway, Bucky Irving, majestic. Majestic, almost as good as Beaver Nuggets at Bucky's. He was like a thoroughbred running through a parking lot full of shopping carts, and Supermarket Steve was trying to put them all back, and no. Todd Bowles hasn't just been on the hot seat. He was floating, one of those plastic floating, what do you call them? You know those, the pink thingamajigs? Yeah, he was floating on that in a boiling cauldron, and someone finally turned down the burner. His guys are still scratching. There's still some clawing, playing somewhat hard for him. And that's how crazy it is. In today's NFL, simply having players who still give a damn qualifies as some kind of heartwarming achievement. It's just wild. Now, keep in mind, even though this was nice, and I'm a Todd Bowles fan, I think he's a much better soundbite than he is a head coach. We like Todd Bowles. He's given us some good content over the years, coaching mostly crappy teams. But keep in mind, Todd Bowles isn't out of the woods. He's not out of the woods. But for one night in Jerry's world, the Wolves have stopped howling. The villagers have put down their pitchforks and their torches. The executioner has taken a coffee break and is having a donut right now. It's a cinnamon roll donut. It's my favorite donut, the cinnamon roll. It is the Ben Maller Show. If you would like to be part of this show, if you want to be part of this, you can be part of the fun right here. By the way, I just saw this. Can we play this? So here's Dak Prescott. I mentioned this in the obviously earlier here. Somebody called out embarrassing. Here's Dak asked about that topic, the word embarrassing. Here's what Dak had to say. Take a listen.
2: It's a loss we're supposed to have. Definitely supposed to have. It's to use the word embarrassing is tough. I feel like I'm discrediting the NFL if I use that, and particularly the Tampa Bay Bucks and a great Todd Bowles coach and defensive coach team. Guy's been a winning coach for a long time, and whether he's been a head coach or a defensive coordinator, and that's the plan, and what they did tonight is the reason for that. And so to say embarrassing, I think I'd be discrediting them. And but we're definitely supposed to win this game. This is a game, you know, that was a game we're supposed to have on paper or whichever way you want to look at it. And I think Shadi said it best in the locker room. In this league, you've got to win the games you're supposed to win. And when a winless team comes into your home stadium on a Thursday night primetime game, yeah, we're supposed to win that. And so it sucks. And right up there, close to embarrassing, but I don't know if I would say that.
3: Yeah, let me clear my throat here. Bullcrap. Bullcrap. Come on, Dak. All right, stop. Just stop. All right. This is, again, part of the problem. All right. You can be embarrassing. You don't have to, I can't say the word embarrassing. Why? Dude, you're getting $60 million a year. You got outplayed by a guy based on his college tape, should be selling insurance somewhere. And he just shoved it down your throat. And I wouldn't use the word embarrassing. Oh, my God. All right, it is the Ben Maller Show. If you would like to partake in this, you can join us right now. Lines are open at 877-99 on Fox. That's 877-996-6369. And try to get in now, because this hour and then no calls in hour two. Benny versus the Penny will return in hour two, and then in hour three and four we'll get back to the calls we have later on this hour. The Who Am I game. Next hour we'll have the Benny versus the Penny Insta Trivia. Also, Maller Riddle of the Day. That'll be in hour three. Lame Jokes of the Week in hour number three as well. The Coop Scoop scheduled for hour four. We'll also have Sports Jeopardy. That'll be coming up in hour four. So that's some of the stuff. Those are called pillars. And you'll be long gone by then. But go back and hear the podcast. Go back and hear the podcast and catch up. So you want to work in the NFL. So you want to work in the NFL. Is this the job you want? We'll get to that. And we will do it next. However, it's a block party kind of an overnight. It's the A block, and let's see if we can find out what hour it is.
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0: The Ben Maller Show on Fox Sports Radio. 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So not only do you get 4 hours of original audio content here on the Ben Maller Show, you also get the fifth hour podcast. 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Not just 4 hours, 5 hours on Friday. You get the extra bonus hour. Fifth hour also drops new episode on Saturday. And the mailbag will be on Sunday, so make sure to check that out. It'll change your life in amazing ways. Now, you can participate in this live show, the show that you're listening to right now, by calling in. We talked about the Cowboys' demise. Down go the Cowboys.
1: Lose Settle down game. Just a little bit.
0: After five games, trying to circumcise a mosquito, and it didn't work out very well. 877-99 on Fox. That's 877-996-6369. You can be part of the program. Also available on the X Machine, at Ben Maller. That is at Ben Maller, if
2: Who?
0: You'd like to be part of that way. And also right over there, Lorena, the FSR Tech Queen.
3: Hi, Bill.
0: Don't talk to me. And Koopaloop at A Bronco Fan. Your comments can and will be used against you, so please act accordingly. All right, back to it we go. And Late Night Drug Tester writes in, says, I know it's early, but I think Jerry is going to get the Salvation Army kettle out and hope that other NFL teams will donate some talented players. The Baltimore Freeloader account writes in, says, what's been more embarrassing than Dak and the Cowboys? At least Jerry polished up the stadium so that Al Michaels, Kirk, and his dog Peter could enjoy the place. Outstanding amenities with crappy football. We know what that stands for. And now that you've spelt it out, clearly. Analog Al writes in from Parts Unknown. He says, why is the perfect word describing the Cowboys' performance not acceptable? That means, this means the Cowboys are Dunsky. So he says, now the number one Ben Maller Show burner comes back with a bullet, and says, you'll say it with me on three. One, two, three. Mr. Softy, Cowboy Dan is turning in his grave right now. You have an embarrassing game, and double that by trying to get an employee fired because he told you the truth. New age athletes are so soft, man. Dak, grow some balls, my man. From the burner account, the top burner account. Nostradamus, the legends are out tonight. Nostradamus writes in, says, listen, the Cowboys did a great job of winning the first quarter, which, according to my betting slip, was all that was needed. Good job by them. Yeah. Of course, didn't the Bucks won on that 11-minute drive with a undrafted quarterback, 0-4 record, 11 minutes, it's like a couple seconds short of 11 minutes, shoving it down the throat of the Cowboys. And they scored, seven seconds into the second quarter or something like that? It was real quick into the, it was like right away they scored. So the Bucks, 11-minute drive. Big Rig Rob, he's back as well. I told you, all the legends are off on, are back on the show. He says, I'm off the dreaded, day shift. I missed the live show. That AT&T Stadium employee deserves a promotion after spilling truth serum all over Dakota and the boys. If he does get canned,

0: He'll be unemployed for about 5 seconds. A++++. That is from Big Rig Rob. Gunner from the break room eating a tuna fish sandwich, and it's smelling up the entire break room there at the Walmart in northern Minnesota, says, how bad is Dak? He just is just the world's largest dumpster fire, he says. All right, what else do we have? Doc Dan writes in from Minnesota. He says, consider for a moment the term used for a steak that is called well done. The other degrees are generic, and only one is complimentary. All right. Tom from Fullerton. We haven't heard of Tom in a while. We met Tom at one of the meet and greets we did back in the day. He says, I would personally like to thank the Maller Show for implanting the image of the Jerry Dome coated in feces and urine like a neglected rest stop. Absolutely. Yeah, I've been to some bad rest stops. I think we all have, you know, on the road. And the good thing about living in the West, driving through the desert, it's God's bathroom. So you can just poop or pee wherever you want out there. And you might get bitten by a snake, but there's plenty of room to just unload. Kyle writes in, says, Maller, your beloved Cowboys continue to be a pile of feces. The furthest thing from America's team, 30 years and counting. I don't know what you're talking about, Kyle. This is so good. You know how horrible it would be if the Cowboys ever actually became good and won? I don't know if I'd be able to handle that. That would be a nightmare. And fortunately, I don't have to worry about that because they're never going to win. Jerry, I know his face is a lot younger than the rest of his body and all that, but my God, come on now. What are we doing? Anyway, we'll take some calls. It is a call-in show. If you would like to be part, 877-99 on Fox is the call-in number. Also, we'll get to, so you want to work in the NFL. You want to work in the NFL, huh? What does that exactly mean? Well, we'll explain what that's all about. An amusing story. Amusing story, which happened, played out in the NFL. You might not have seen it if you were not paying attention. Cowboys and Buccaneers. Let's go to the phones, though, and eeny, meeny, miny, moe. Let's say hello to Lucky Tony, who's in a leadoff chair. He's in the Bay. Hello, Lucky Tony. Welcome.
1: Hey, Ben. What would I say if Alexa Rydell was wearing Bears panties?
0: I don't know.
1: If you be good to me, oh, I'll be good to you, and we'll both ride home in my automobile. Thanks, Ben.
0: Anthony is in Louisiana.
2: He's
0: hello,
2: a great
0: Anthony.
2: Singer.
0: Yes, wonderful. He's going to be on Broadway coming up. Anthony, Louisiana, did he survive his operation or is that today? I'm confused. Is it today, Lorraine, or was it yesterday? I'm confused. I thought it was yesterday.
3: Hey,
0: what's going on?
3: Thank you for praying for me. It turned out in my favor.
0: All right. You're all good. So you're already back. You're calling the show. I thought you were going to miss a couple days.
3: Hey, Lorraine. Hey, Kurt.
2: Hi, Anthony.
3: Thank you for praying for me, Lorraine.
2: Of course. Yeah. I don't pray very much, so I'm glad I could do that for you.
0: Well, yeah, she might. You know, she goes to church, she gets hit by lightning, so she's got to be very careful. But, I hear you. So you're all good, huh?
3: We have my team. The Cowboys lost.
2: Yeah, it was a tough one, wasn't it?
0: Did you watch the game?
3: Yeah, a little bit of it.
0: You didn't watch any of it. Come on. Don't lie to me. You didn't watch a second of that game. I don't.
3: Yeah. Well, y'all tell my friend Andre, I said, hey.
0: All right. Thank you. All right. We're off to a flying start. Boy, is this great. Let's go to Screamin' Steven. That'll crank things up a couple of bucks. Hello, Screamin' Steven.
4: Oh,
0: welcome.
4: Oh, yeah. This is great, Ben. How are you doing? How are you doing, buddy? Tell me how you're doing. I want to hear how you're doing.
0: No, you don't want. Nobody cares how I'm doing.
4: Yeah,
0: right?
4: Because it's a cop. In 1975, Drew Pearson pushed off. I remember that.
0: Yeah.
4: Vikings got burned. And I'm so sad about that. It's so
0: great. You're still bitter.
4: I love it when the Cowboys lose.
0: 50 years later, you're still bitter. I like it.
4: Well, A little bit, yeah, because the Vikings, you know, they choke all the time, too, you know. And,
0: yeah, that's true, but, yeah.
4: But what I got to ask you, did you ever figure out where you're going to North Dakota for that party or that anniversary? Or?
0: No, it's not till next year, so in the summertime.
4: Yeah,
0: so
4: I need to know when. I need to just know where.
0: All right, don't. I promise I will let you know plenty of months in advance. Okay, I'm just trying to get through the day. I just want to get through the day here, Screaming Steven. I'm just trying to survive the day.
4: And I've got to tell you, I thank Coop for taking my call, but I've never really said anything to Lorena. Can I tell Lorena something, please?
0: All right, hold on a second. Let me check, Lorena. This guy, Screaming Steven, he would like to say something to you. Is that all right?
2: Yeah, I'd love it.
0: Okay, go ahead.
4: Lorena, you're the bomb. And you know what? Your name is beautiful. I have an aunt in Williston, North Dakota, who's named Lorena, and it's a wonderful name.
2: Why, thank you. I wonder how she spells it.
4: I'm pretty burnt, so I don't remember. There's not an H in it. It's Lorena. It's spelled like it sounds. No?
2: Probably not, but no, it's cool. It's cool. No. I'm glad. Thank you so much.
4: I don't know how it's spelled. That's a tough question. I wouldn't. I just know her name is Lorena. Wow,
2: well, that's my funnest thing is whenever I go somewhere and they ask what my name is, they never spell it right.
4: Okay. Yeah. Well, that's fair. That's a beautiful, obscure name, though.
5: Because it's Lorena, not Lorena.
2: Right. It's the queen in Spanish.
4: Oh, I'm sorry. My aunt is Lorena.
2: Like Lorena.
0: Oh, devastation.
4: Oh, so now we wasted all this air time.
0: Par for the course.
4: No, remember our bet with the Bison and the North Dakota fun fact? Remember?
0: No, she had
4: the Mountain
0: no
4: West?
0: There's no memory of that. That's completely gone.
4: Yeah, we bet that I said the Bison would win the Mountain West, and if they don't, you have to come up with the funnest fun fact ever about North Dakota. Yeah. Write it down, Coop, please.
0: All right. We'll do that. I got to go. Thank you, Screaming Steven. All right, go away. Screaming Steven. Real quick, Anthony is in Anaheim. Hello, Anthony. Welcome.
6: Big Ben Maller. I'm glad that you did a El Nino shout-out from my buddy Michael. You know, he's the one who determines how much crap is in the ocean in Orange County.
0: Oh, is that right? He checks the water to see the feces.
6: Yeah, all that crap. Like, hey, it's safe to swim here. It's not.
2: Oh, I want to work like that. Can I get his information?
0: Does he drink the water?
6: He never goes in the ocean. He said it's all terrible all the time.
0: Yeah, I agree. I don't really like going in the ocean in California. I go to Hawaii because I can see through the water, but I don't. In the coast of California, the water's disgusting.
2: Yeah, the runoff has a lot of fecal matter in it.
6: He said, as much as I love poo,
0: I don't want to swim in it. You know?
2: No, thanks.
6: Yeah, he said it's just an acceptable level that people go by, but there's always crap in the water.
0: Yeah. No, I can tell. I love when they have oil spills, too, and there's like oil for months and months. And they're like, oh, it's safe, though. It's fine. Yeah, oil all over the beach. You walk on the beach, your feet covered in oil. It's just great. All right.
6: Ben, when are they going to take away Dak's name and start making people call him Dakota?
0: They should. That's his mom gave him the name Dakota. I think he should be Dakota.
6: He doesn't. He hasn't earned a nickname yet, so they should only refer to him as Dakota.
0: I agree. I'll go to bed. Right, it's past your bedtime. Bye. All right, go away. Time now for the Who Am I game. Here we go. The Who Am I game. This is where I pretend to be somebody else. We call it the Who Am I game. You see how that works. And here it is. Since the start of the Super Bowl era, Tampa Bay's Jalen Daniels and me are the only two undrafted rookie quarterbacks to have beaten the once proud Dallas Cowboys. Again, there's only one other person that's done it. Since the start of the Super Bowl era, Tampa Bay's Jalen Daniels and me are the only two undrafted rookie quarterbacks to have beaten the once proud Dallas Cowboys. Who am I? That is the question. The answer. We'll get to it. We'll do it next. However, it's the B Block. What hour is it?
7: Number one.
0: All right. 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
16: What's going on, fellow sports fans? It's Andy West. Let's look back on this day in sports history, October 9th. We'll start off today in 1997, where Dean Smith announced his retirement after 36 years and a then-record 879 victories as the coach of the University of North Carolina men's basketball team. Dean Smith passed away in 2015 at the age of 83. Today in 2004, Texas loses to Oklahoma 12-0, getting shut out for the first time in 282 games and ending the longest streak in the country. And today in 2016, coming back after his four-game Deflategate suspension, Tom Brady passes for 406 yards and three touchdowns to Martellus Bennett, and the Patriots thump the Browns 33-13.
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0: Look up, look down, look around. Look up, look down, look around. In the trees and on the ground, 'cause the ALB must be found.
1: Some signs of the ALB are dime-sized holes on tree trunks, a sawdust-like material called frass, and the beetle itself, with a long black body and white spots.
0: Look up, look down, look around. Look up, look down, look around. In the trees and on the ground, 'cause the ALB must be found.
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4: 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I've been on Food Network for like 30 years. This is going to be a little different. 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At some point, we'll talk about why I don't have a restaurant in New York City right now, kind of paining me, but I love my restaurants in Vegas. 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
4: 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This is going to be a little different. You're going to get a little behind the scenes, my personal life a little bit, of course, my career. At some point, we'll talk about why I don't have a restaurant in New York City right now, kind of paining me, but I love my restaurants in Vegas. 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

0: 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We're here all night, every night, fifth hour podcast, every Friday, Saturday, and Sunday. It's a spinoff of this show. Help us out. 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We thank you. We thank you in advance. It's available wherever you get your podcast. So make sure to check it out. All right, back to it. So you want to work in the NFL. Let's say you get hired as a staffer for the Dallas Cowboys. So Joey Porter Jr. has a case of riding the vomit comet. He was apparently barfing all over the locker room. He showed up. He was supposed to play with the Cowboys. He got sick, and he had some kind of stomach bug, and that was it. So Porter, unable to play, he was listed as inactive. He was spotted on camera leaving the locker room during the game. He walked out of the locker room, and one of the Cowboys staffers was with him. He got an escort, and the Cowboys staffer, his job was to hold the trash can. You imagine, hey, Mom, I got my dream job. I'm working for the Dallas Cowboys. Really? Oh, Johnny, what are you doing? Oh, are you helping Jerry Jones out? Are you helping Dak Prescott? No. I'm the trash can guy. When one of the players gets a tummy ache and is puking his guts out, I hold the trash can because apparently these guys are unable to hold their own trash can. They can't carry a barf bag. So my job is trash man guy, just in case one of the guys has to puke.
1: Probably gets paid twice as much as I do.
0: 100%. Coop's looking to apply for that job right now. And I should go there. Absolutely. Why not? All right. Let's get to the payoff on the Who Am I game. Here we go. Since the start of the Super Bowl era, Tampa Bay's Jalen Daniels and me are the only two undrafted rookie quarterbacks to have beaten the once proud Dallas Cowboys in this situation like happened last night. Robbie, the Mariner fan, says it's none other than Justin in Cincinnati. Oh, that's great. That's very good Photoshop by you, Robbie, the Mariner fan. Jake DeLome from Eek in Roseville, Minnesota, the Care Bears. From Milkman Mike, Larry, reporting from Nashville, says Titans and Giants legend Kerry Collins is the answer. Kurt Warner with Femi, that's from Femi, the top Uber Eats driver there in the Twin Cities. Benny Bucko from Alf, the alien opiner. Rumpelstiltskin from Mr. Nice Guy, not a baseball player, Mr. Nice Guy. Bad job by you. Marie Kondo, who is 42 today. Kondo, late-night drug tester. That's his answer. Brad Garrett from King Rory. Vic the Brick, the legend, the GOAT. Vic the Brick Jacobs. Feeling you. What else do we have? Let's see. Page down. Cowboy cheerleader tryouts. Is that Cowboy reality show on? I don't know. It used to be on. It was like a couple years. Wiley Coyote, guessed by Rebecca the Ram fan. Fred Flintstone from Gunner in Minnesota. Let's see. All right, enough. Lorena, what's the answer, Lorena?
2: I can't believe no one guessed Quasimodo.
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19: 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Cleveland wins it here tonight by a final score of 9-5.
18: That was the final score in Chicago, and you heard it on the Cleveland Clinic Guardians Radio Network. That game 5 of the ALDS will be Saturday in Cleveland at 8 p.m. Eastern Time. In the NFL, Thursday Night Football kicked off week 5 as the Buccaneers got their first win of the season, taking down the Cowboys in Dallas 24-16. Undrafted rookie quarterback Jalen Daniels ended 19 of 25 for 189 yards and a touchdown that went to Bucky Irving, who also had 21 carries for 165 yards and a touchdown. And on the ice, the Avalanche outscored the Flames 7-3. Calgary is still looking for their first win of the season. I'm Ansi Bolaños.
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0: Well, sometimes laundry day is a tough day. You don't look forward to it. You don't like it. It doesn't go well. And, you know, that would be an example of what happened in professional baseball on a Thursday night. Welcome in the beginning of another hour of the Ben Maller Show. We are in the air everywhere. Your leadoff hitter. As we keep talking and talking and talking, coast to coast, border to border, and beyond, on the vast and unfathomably powerful microphones of FSR emanating live.
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0: From the thermometer as we take the temperature in the room. Guaranteed Human from the world-famous Fox Sports Radio Studios, where Van, the one-legged Bama man, says, "Hey, Mala, can you help me out?" 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And I believe it was Fry Daddy from Harrisburg and possibly Trucker Joe that reached out and they said, "Maller, we really need to know where to watch the big NFL game on Sunday." I said, "Don't worry, boys. We got you." NFL Week 5 is here, and it's a big one. Bears versus Packers, Sunday's America's Game of the Week, streaming live on Fox 1. Miss it live? You're just watching a highlight. That's it. Catch every play as it happens. Bears-Packers live on Fox 1. Now, this is a unique hour. It is the Benny versus the Penny hour. Our old friend the Penny, we're so happy. We turned down multiple TV offers to bring Benny versus the Penny back to radio, to overnight talk radio. And if you believe that, you're an idiot. But it is back on radio, and we're excited about that this hour, so that'll be coming up. We'll do the Maller monologue, and then we'll work our way in to Benny versus the Penny. Got off to a good start. We gave you Tampa Bay plus the points against the Cowboys last night. That worked out in our favor, thanks to the incompetence of Dakota Prescott, Jerry Jones, and the Dallas Cowboys, the gift that keeps giving. Well, I mentioned Laundry Day, and many in Chicago very excited there as they had the White Sox looking to close things out. And how did that go? Our lead from Chicago, well, facing elimination. Second consecutive day, the team from Cleveland got her done. The Cleveland baseball team led by Jose Ramirez. Jose Ramirez. That's right. Jose Ramirez getting it done. He stepped up yet again. So if you were watching, and I don't know how many you were, even I was going back and forth. And I'm not going to lie. I was a little more into the football game. A little more in. But I watched the baseball. I flipped back. A lot of timeouts in these NFL games. A lot of chances to flip back to the baseball game. Anyway, I saw my buddy Marlins man. They had a blackout in Chicago. Everyone was wearing black. There's Marlins man in his orange jersey. Anyway, Jose Ramirez. Homer drove in three runs, and the team formerly known as the Indians beat the White Sox 9-5. And that means the American League Divisional Series is headed to a winner-take-all Game 5. Outstanding. Now, you can't say the greatest two words in sports, Game 7, but you can say the second greatest words in sports, Game 5. Somebody named Patrick Bailey, we don't know who that is, but he went deep as well. Game 2 starter Gavin Williams, this guy's a stud. He's so good, he's going to end up with like the Yankees or the Dodgers. He's not long for Cleveland. But Gavin Williams came out of the bullpen, and he got the last three outs as the Guardians win in the Windy City for the second straight day after beginning their postseason with a couple of duds. They looked like they were completely lifeless at home in Northern Ohio, and much to the joy of Ohio Al and Strip Club John and Dick in Dayton and all the other legends in Ohio. Here it is. So the Fallen Angel, remember Joe Adell? Yeah, he didn't get off to a great start in the playoffs, but Joe Adell hitting a two-run ribby single there in the sixth inning, and that is it. A six-run sixth inning, and the AL Central champs get it done. The better story, though, is in the losing locker room. So all the pomp and circumstance, all the excitement in the Windy City, the White Sox baby, the Pope wrote a nice letter for them. You can't lose at home when the Pope writes a letter. The guy's watching from the Vatican. He's supposed to be saving sick kids. What are you doing? Anyway, the White Sox were all ready, dressed up, dolled up, ready to dance the night away and move on to the ALCS and play the Tampa Bay Rays. And then they went out and got mollywopped, absolutely mollywopped. And that is a good jumping off point. So let us discuss the question. Who gets the blame slice of deep dish pizza for manager Will Venables, White Sox, crumbling at home? So I've got Porta Potty, Ryan Seacrest, and the Good Doctor. And we will combine all of these things together, and we're going to put you on the short list. We're going to put you on the short list. So number one.
1: Number one.
0: One, one, one.
1: Number one.
0: One, one, one.
1: Number one.
0: This loss by the White Sox was tailor-made. It was. Unfortunately, the tailor was blindfolded, drunk, and using a rusty sewing machine. It's unfortunate. Somebody named Grant Taylor, we're not sure who that is. Apparently, he's a relief pitcher for the White Sox. He entered in the sixth inning, and he did not retire a single batter. I don't think that's good. Oh, you're being mean, Maller! I know. How bad was it? It was so bad, his ERA needed a designated driver on his way home after that performance. In 20 minutes, Chicago's bullpen went from postseason royalty. They were going to get an invite to the Vatican to hang out with the Pope. And then they became a roadside attraction. From franchise pillar to franchise porta potty. Offensively, stranding not one, not two, not three, not four, not five, not six, not seven, not eight, not nine. How about 12 runners? Which I'm told is borderline brutal when you strand that many runners. And this game, though, was still winnable until the middle inning meltdown. The White Sox actually had an early lead in this game, but yet they continued to go back to their old friend. And as it says in the Bible, you live by the bullpen, you die by the bullpen. It's right there in the Bible. Now, that said, I am going to be Benny Brightside on this. The White Sox did not lose game four. What they did here is secure the most valuable real estate in October, the visiting clubhouse. Will Venable, the manager of the White Sox, is actually playing 3D chess while everyone else plays Candyland. The road team has won every game of this series. That means the White Sox have road field advantage. Chicago has Cleveland right where they want them. Those Cleveland players will be sleeping in their own beds. They'll be eating their own food at home. They'll be surrounded by their families. They'll be in front of their hometown fans. That's just where you don't want to be. And that is where they're going to be. They're cooked. They're royally screwed. They really are. All right, page two. To the calendar app on your phone. To the calendar app on your phone. We mentioned December 1st is the big date. Baseball's labor agreement with the union runs out. So baseball's proposing a bunch of things. They say they want to cut the regular season back. There's too many games. Keep in mind, the National Hockey League just added more games this season. There's more games in the NHL than there have been, and added two more games. Baseball's like, oh, there's too many games. So they want to get out their samurai sword, and they want to chop away eight games. They want to go from 162 games to 154 in 2029, so a couple years down the line. It's shorter schedule. Since 1961, they've always played more than that, but that they want to go back to the pre-1962 season. They had some expansion that year. So the divisional series would also expand from a best of five to a best of seven. Starting next season, the very optimistic MLB people, the plan is that the number three seed would handpick wild card opponents. So if you're the number three seed, you get to say, oh, I want to play this team. That team sucks. I want to play them. The number one seeds would then select divisional round opponents. So the 12-team playoff format would remain the same. So they're not going to add more teams for now. That's something they'll do down the line. Also, most Mondays, from what I was reading, most Mondays would become off days. They would have select nationally televised broadcast island games, which baseball doesn't have very many of, island games. Major League Baseball also claims additional rest. This is what I love. They're claiming that this extra rest will improve player health and create fewer bullpen games. That's funny. That is funny. Fewer bullpen games. Wow. Did Dave Chappelle write that for you? Major League Baseball claims additional rest will improve player health and create fewer bullpen games. That line, my God. So salaries supposedly will remain untouched. But the players' union is warning that these proposals are tied to a salary cap, threatening compensation, player rights, et cetera, et cetera. So let's just jump into the main part of this. The question is this. Give me the word. Give me the word for Major League Baseball looking to have the top teams in the playoffs handpick their playoff opponent. Give me the word for that. So my word is capital G, gimmicky. Capital G, gimmicky. That's my word. Rob Manfred, or as we like to call him, Manfraud, continues to work his magic. Someone that doesn't really like baseball. He's turning MLB into Springfield Elementary. You've got Bart and Milhouse picking teams, and bad news for Ralph Wiggum, you're not going to be picked till the very end. And Principal Skinner negotiating the TV rights right now. So what's next? What do we have next? So the top seed gets to call shotgun on the team bus and sit in the front? Is that how that works? Is that the next collective bargaining agreement? Picking your playoff opponent. Wow. That is so unbaseball-like. You know what that is? That's going down to the YMCA. That's like a pickup game at the YMCA. It just happens to have a multi-billion dollar TV contract attached to it. And you and I both know that Rob Manfred would love to hire Ryan Seacrest to host the selection show. America, your votes are in. And the Dodgers are going to play. Actually, the Dodgers wouldn't even have a pick. The Brewers are going to pick. You know, so-and-so. Can you imagine? The only positive I can think of this from a talk radio standpoint, could you imagine the humiliation of a number one seed in baseball picking a team they think is inferior, a lousy opponent, and then ending up losing to that team? Congratulations, you've just created a national holiday for struggling sports gas bags on talk radio. Thank you for that. Now, meanwhile, the owners, the thing that stands out about this, the owners are negotiating through the media. No ifs, ands, or buts about it. This is a media negotiation. Apparently, the collective bargaining table has been replaced by a group chat with the top 1% of baseball writers, the ones that lick the toes of Major League Baseball. You know who they are. So Major League Baseball has apparently confused collective bargaining with an episode of The View. We're just going to sit around the table here, boys, and here's what we're going to do. It's a corporate PowerPoint presentation that escaped from captivity is what it is. So the fewer games, listen, you want to have fewer games, that's fine. Don't tell me it's going to create less bullpen games because they're just going to say these nerds will be like, okay, we'll give them even more rest. It's like the NBA, once that disease, it's a mind disease. Once it gets into your mind, there's no way around. The NBA is still feeling the effects of load management, which went unchecked for years. And the product is terrible, and the regular season is completely irrelevant. And it was self-inflicted by the NBA. Baseball wants fewer games. Fine. I'm telling you, you can have every Monday off. These guys can go out on the beach in their banana hammock and get suntans and knock themselves out, and they're still going to take time off. The pitching's still going to be babied, guaranteed, out of an abundance of caution. All right, final point. I want to go back to Atlanta. Now, we loaded up on Ronald Acuna Jr. in a previous episode of the show, And this became a talking point around baseball, not because of us, of course, just because other people picked up on the obvious thumb that was throbbing, right? The sore thumb. So Braves fans loudly booed. Boo! Boo, boo, boo, boo, boo. Boo, boo, boo, boo, boo. Ronald Acuna Jr. This following the epic fail against the Dodgers, a very pathetic performance in the postseason. And Acuna Jr. was verklempt. He was very emotional as he walked off the field. Now, on Turner Sports, the Grandy Man Can, the Grandy Man Can, Curtis Granderson, he offered some encouragement on TV, saying to Ronald Acuna Jr., don't ever sell yourself short of that. Pedro Martinez, who's your daddy? Pedro Martinez defending Ronald Acuna Jr. on Turner, saying, quote, we love Ronald and we're proud of him too. Boy, isn't that sweet? Oh, that's so sweet. All right. Question. What did you make of Pedro Martinez and Curtis Granderson defending Atlanta Brave embattled outfielder Ronald Acuna Jr.? So the first thought I had was, he's not watching. I promise you, he's not sitting on his ass watching the Turner Sports coverage of the baseball playoffs. So what are you doing? And I thought it was saucy. I thought the comments were saucy. It was weak sauce. I wanted to puke in my mouth. Here comes the brotherhood of the jockocracy, former players, the Baseball Alumni Association of Hurt Feelings, circling the wagons to protect the one and only, one of their guys. Heaven forbid that we have some truth in broadcasting. Ronald Acuna Jr. wasn't just bad against the Dodgers. He was terrible. Terrible, terrible, terrible, terrible. I believe he had, what, two hits and 15 at-bats, four strikeouts. That's not a slump. That is a missing persons report. And here come Pedro and the Grandy Man with the emotional support blankies. They've got the blankies, the complimentary Manny and Petties at the day spa. So are we playing Major League Baseball here or running some kind of resort in Scottsdale? What exactly is going on? This just into Fox Sports Radio. Ronald Acuna Jr. earned those boos. Every single one of those boos. Now, we support the good doctor, Dr. Tough Love, the paying customers in Atlanta. We're not booing the childhood. They weren't booing the family. They weren't booing the personality of Ronald Acuna Jr. They were booing the performance. And that's still allowed. And when that's not allowed, I'm out. I'll go find something else to do. If we get to the point, you're not allowed to boo. No boo for you. I'm out. To me, that's called accountability. And the fans are not your friends. They're your customers. And Ronald Acuna Jr. does not need a group hug. He doesn't need a participation trophy, some extra bags of orange slices. He doesn't certainly need a lavender scented bubble bath, one of those scented bubble baths. He doesn't need that. He needs tough love. And the Braves need a franchise player, and they're at a crossroads. They got to figure out where they want to keep this guy around because he's got, by baseball standards, a pretty reasonable contract, or if they want to unload him. And he, you know, he's supposed to be a franchise player. He's like a franchise ghost is what he is. All right, it's the Ben Maller Show. That's what we are as we are just beginning this hour number two. We have Benny versus the Penny, man versus metal. We'll take a look back at week four, look ahead to week five. We've got the eight most important games, eight hand-picked games, all the island games, and the other key matchups that you're going to be watching. So we've hand-picked those for you. We'll handicap all eight of the games. All of the picks will be up on the Facebook and Instagram page of the show, so you'll get all of the picks over the weekend. But we're going to get you the top eight picks right now. All right, so it's very exciting. And then all of the picks will be on the Instagram page, Ben Maller on Fox over the weekend, and the Facebook page, Ben Maller Show. But straight ahead, we'll get to Benny versus the Penny. It's currently warming up in the green room. It's eating some of those pretzels, those little, you know, those crunchy pretzels. There's some of that, and there's some pretzel sticks and some M&Ms, so they're enjoying that. We'll get to all of it. We'll do it next. However, it's time for some bull. Bull, bull, bull, bull, bull. And it's the A block. What hour is it, though?
2: Number two.
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The Ben Maller Show on Fox Sports Radio. As we continue on, we're moments away from the return of Benny versus the Penny. Our old friend is back. We look forward to that. And in the meantime, you cannot call this hour. We're not taking calls. However, you can participate in the program by sending comments in. If you agree with the picks, disagree. If you're upset the games we picked. I get a lot of complaints. You didn't talk about my favorite team. I don't care about all those other teams. All right, shut up. So, I don't even know why I checked my email. I stopped social media. I maybe like once a day I'll go on there before the show, but that's about it. But I, yeah, anyway, if you want to send a message via the social media, which I just ripped on X, at Ben Maller, just want to write an email, join one of the idiots that complains about the show, BenMallerShow@gmail.com. I will not write back, but I might see your message. But all of that is fair.

0: Now, I don't know how that happened. It's pretty wild. So we've handpicked the eight most important games in the NFL this weekend in week five, and we will give you our handicapping. I'll tell you who I think should win, not who's going to win, who I think is going to win. So if you lose your ass, it's not my fault. If you win a lot of money, make sure to tip your dealers. Now, before we get to the actual first game here, let's look back at how things went last week on Benny versus the Penny, week four. Another rocky road in week four for Benny versus the Penny. Let's see how bad or how good it was. And we go over to the Coop-a-Loop for the tale of the tape. He is representing the Penny.
1: Well, Ben, I am sorry to report that it was your first week of the season losing to the Penny.
0: It's unfortunate.
2: No.
0: Yes, you can't win them all.
1: Not by much. You had a record of 7-8-1.
0: It's a losing record. It's not good.
1: The Penny was 8-7-1.
0: Oh, all right. So neither one's really that good. Yeah,
1: not really.
0: All right, let's get to it. Here we go. The top games of the NFL. Top games in the NFL this weekend. And we start out in London. A little early morning football action. I'll be sleeping right through this game. But Jacksonville, a neutral site game with Philadelphia. It's on the NFL Network with somebody named Dave Pasch, Kurt Warner, and Jason Kelce. Because, as we say, Kelce does not get enough TV time. He's really just needs more reps on TV. So Jacksonville is a touchdown favorite in this game on DraftKings against Philadelphia. It'll be mostly sunny, 60 degrees at Tottenham Hotspur Stadium in London. So there's that. You check that out. Now, the pick is in. I'm going to take the Eagles here. Why are you doing that, Maller? I know the Eagles have failed to cover the spread six consecutive games dating back to last season, which is not ideal entering this trip to London. Philly is 0-4 against the spread to start a season for the first time in franchise history since they kept track of the point spread. And Jalen Hurts has made 96 starts in his NFL career, and he has only closed as a 7-plus point underdog three times, twice against Tom Brady, and then once against Sean Payton when he was coaching the Saints back in the day. So those are some of the numbers, but here's why I picked the game the way I picked. The Eagles here, obviously limit turnovers, and you can keep the game close. And Saquon Barkley, Devontae Smith, healthy enough to contribute, you would think here, generate. They got to score some touchdowns. They've just been so clogged up on offense. But that tells you what has happened, not what's going to happen. And everyone thinks this is a free money game because the Eagles, Lane Johnson quit on the team and retired, and Cam Jurgens was traded. So the offensive line is missing 40%. But I've been impressed with Jacksonville. I don't trust Trevor Lawrence. You can force Lawrence into mistakes. And just slow Jacksonville down early. Don't get into a giant hole, and you're getting 7 points. I'm going to take Philadelphia. I'll take the points here because everyone else thinks Jacksonville's just going to win this game by 30 points. The Penny picks!
1: Ben, the Penny is going with the Jaguars.
0: All right, so we disagree on that game. Next up, Indianapolis at Pittsburgh. It's on CBS with Jim Nantz and J.J. Watt, as they will be calling this game. 62 degrees, likely some rain showers in the greater Pittsburgh area there on Sunday. I'm going to take the Steelers in this game as a slight home favorite, and I realize I'm betting against Shane Steichen, who has been very good for gamblers in October. The Colts coach is 8-1 against the spread in October. However, the reason I'm picking this game and taking the Colts, the Steelers have a rest advantage. You're always looking for the angle. And you'd think Pittsburgh can capitalize. They played last Thursday, if you want to call what they did playing last Thursday. While the Colts have a short week, they played in London. So you're talking about some extra travel. I know they're not traveling by boat. They're not taking the Mayflower over. I understand that. But the key here, Pittsburgh's defense, while they're not as good as they have been in the past, they can still generate pressure. And what happens to Daniel Jones when the pass rush gets in his face? He melts. He absolutely melts. He'll turn the football over. He'll take sacks. And the Steelers should be able to establish the ground game, control the clock. And I don't care that Mike McCarthy and Aaron Rodgers are at loggerheads and all that. And I know the Steelers have not been –

0: the most consistent offensive team. I'm just going for the less fatigued team in this game. And I do like that Steeler defense, their matchup with Daniel Jones, who just, again, has a history of just being a crap bag quarterback under pressure. Like, some guys are not, a lot of guys are not as good under pressure. He's a liability. A liability under pressure. So I'm going to take the Steelers and the Penny picks.
1: The Penny agrees with you, going with the Steelers.
0: All right. By the way, we do have the new Penny. It's not here.
2: I was wondering why you took it with you.
0: It was not a great decision. I regret that decision. I blame LeVar's dog. Sticks, the dog.
2: Distracted. That's, you.
0: Yes.
1: It's okay. Clearly. Mr. 2014 here gets another week of being okay. The Penny.
0: Is it Nimbot who sent that in? Is that the gentleman? Nimbot?
1: Yes. Yes.
0: Thank you, Nimbot. We do have the Penny, and I humbly apologize. All right, next up, Las Vegas and New England. And this game in Foxborough, the Patriots a 3.5-point favorite on DraftKings. It's on CBS with friend of the show and sports talk radio listener Kevin Harlan, God bless him, and Trent Green, the guy that had his job taken away because Kurt Warner was much better than him with the old St. Louis Rams. Temperatures in the high 60s at kickoff, slight chance of showers in Foxborough out there in the woods. And the pick is in. I'm going to take the Patriots in this game. I'll lay the 3.5 here. As a 3-point favorite or greater, Drake May 14-0 straight up as a starting quarterback. Of course, not against the spread, which is what we're doing here gambling, but he's 14-0 straight up, and that is the top mark in the Super Bowl era. So here's why I'm picking this game the way I'm picking it with the New England Patriots. Drake May still made some mistakes last week, but he was much better in the second half, and they're starting to see a little bit of offensive rhythm. And at home, The Raiders were so jacked up to play the Kansas City Chiefs. That was a game, of course, they lost because they're not that good. But that was a big game for them. Now you go across the country, it's a letdown spot. You had a divisional game against Mahomes and the Chiefs. You were in the game. You had the lead at halftime. You gagged it away. And I think the Patriots' offensive line, even though there have been some issues there, control the line of scrimmage. You can certainly first force Kirk Cousins into a lot of mistakes. He's not had too many of those to begin the year. And obviously, you convert those red zone opportunities, build up a big lead, and then coast along. I'm going to take the Patriots. I will lay the points and the Penny picks.
1: Penny is a Raiders fan.
0: Go on, Raiders. Oh, boy. All right. Bad job by the Penny. It is Benny versus the Penny, man versus metal. We're picking all the games here in the NFL. Well, all the 8 most important games here on the radio because of time restraints. And then every pick will be on the Instagram and Facebook page. So that's the way it goes. Next up, we head to Wisconsin, Lambeau Field in northern Wisconsin, just a few miles up the road from Appleton. And the Chicago Bears on DraftKings, a 3-point favorite. The game's on Fox with Kenny Albert and Greg Olson. They have the call, and the weather in this game, temperatures in the low 70s, another slight chance of showers, probably not going to rain, but there's a slight chance of showers, and the pick is in. I'm going to take the Bears in this game, and here's why. Here's why I took the Chicago Bears. I'm not sucking up to Lucky Tony or Tree in Chicago or FaZe or any of those guys. The Bears, with Tyson Bagent expected to start, I'm not betting on the Bears because of him. I expect the defense to be pretty good. And I'm mainly betting against the inconsistencies of Matt LaFleur's Green Bay Packers. They are a bad football team. They are a dumb football team. A lot of mental mistakes. They don't block very well. And Jordan Love does not handle it. He, for some reason, needs a perfect offensive line to function as an NFL quarterback, which is embarrassing. You're not always going to get great blocking. There's a lot of penalties. It's hard. Even though Green Bay's a home dog, and I really love home dogs, and I tried to say, okay, well, let's go with that. Bears have the backup quarterback. No. The Bears should be able to force turnovers, capitalize on the offensive line issues for the Green Bay Packers, even though they've a little extra time here, I guess, in, you know, heading into this game. But establish the run, protect the backup quarterback, and make some plays on defense. I'm going to take the Bears. I'll lay the points on the road and the Penny picks.
1: The Penny agrees, going with Da Bears.
0: Da Bears. All right. Very good. Let's do one more game here. One more game. We'll go to Minnesota and New Orleans. It's on Fox. Adam Amin and Drew Brees have the call. And the forecast temperature at... It doesn't really... It's a dome. It's going to be in the 80s there at the dome. But they're inside, so it'll be fine. I'm going to take the Vikings in this game as a small road favorite. Skull. Yeah, here's a fun fact. Calm down, James. The Vikings are averaging 156 passing yards per game this year. That is the worst passing offense in the NFL, and they are undefeated. The last team to start 4-0 and... 4-0 or better, or an average less than 175 yards passing was the Eagles, which actually did last year. Before that was the Broncos in 2016. So here's why I'm taking Minnesota. Obviously, defense. Brian Flores defense. The Saints have started to figure out they're the Saints. They had their big Super Bowl game on Monday night and got absolutely poleaxed by the road team, the Atlanta Falcons. Now, the Vikings are all dinged up on offense, but it doesn't matter. Justin Jefferson, you know, injured, and all these guys, they're so bad on offense, they signed Odell Beckham, and it doesn't matter. The Saints will not score more than 13 points in this game. It would be a stunner if they score more than 13 points. So control the tempo on the road, limit the Saints' opportunities, and then create some turnovers, which Brian Flores has been very good at, sack the Saints, and collect the victory, and you only have to win by 2 points. I'll take Minnesota and the Penny picks.
1: The Penny agrees with everything you said, Ben, going with Minnesota.
0: So, solid agreement by the Penny. It is Benny versus the Penny, man versus metal. We got three games left, including those two island games. Which are the Sunday night and the Monday night game. We'll get to those and one other highlighted game. And no calls for your comments on X at Ben Maller. That's at Ben Maller. And time now for the in-stock trivia. And then we'll get back to Benny versus the Penny. We just talked about the Vikings and the little fella, the pipsqueak, Alligator Arms Murray. Kyler Murray has completed, or compiled rather, a 28-13-2 record against the spread on the road. Of course, part of that is because the Cardinals were always a dog when they were on the road. That is the second best road winning percentage against the spread of any NFL quarterback in the Super Bowl era. Minimum 25 starts. Blank holds the all-time record for the top winning percentage against the spread on the road. That is the in-stock trivia. The answer. We'll get to it. More of Benny versus the Penny, and we'll do it next. However, it is the B block, and what hour is it? Quickly, please, here.
3: Let's see. Right. Number two.
0: Well, the football season heating up, and every week feels bigger with DraftKings. 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
0: 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Click the follow button and you'll be my favorite person. Boy, that means a lot. It really does. Thank you. Thank you. Thank you. All right, we'll get back to Benny versus the Penny real quick. Got to pay off the Insta trivia question, and here it is. Kyler Murray has the 28-13-2 record against the spread on the road. That's the second top road record against the spread in terms of winning percentage of any quarterback in the NFL in the Super Bowl era. Minimum of 25 starts. Blank holds the all-time record. Femi's going with Matthew Stafford. Alf says the creepy quarterback, Deshaun Watson. Neil Lomax from Mediocre Kabuki, the legend Lucille Ball from Eileen in San Francisco, a gremlin from Michael in Tulsa. Paige Dan. All right, that's enough. Do you have an answer, please, Lorena?
2: Steve McNair.
0: No, it's Teddy Bridgewater. Teddy Two Gloves. Teddy Bridgewater, 25-7 he was against the spread on the road. Back to it, Benny versus the Penny. Next up, San Francisco, Seattle. Seattle, a 2.5-point favorite. It's on Fox, Kevin Burkhardt, Tom Brady. And don't tell Nostradamus or J.J. and Renton, but I'm taking Seattle. I'm taking the Seahawks in this game as a small favorite at home. And here's why I made the pick. Home field advantage, blah, blah, blah, blah, blah, blah, blah. However, that's part of it. The 49ers are dinged up. You want to bet on the healthier team. Seattle's got their own issues here. I think the 49ers record inflated. They're 4-0. I just don't think they're as good as the record indicates. And Seattle, this is an opportunity for them to make a little bit of a statement against a divisional opponent. Nah, and the Penny picks, by the way. Coop, what do you got on this?
3: Penny
0: game?
3: Picks Purdy going 49ers.
0: All right, next up, Baltimore and Atlanta. Atlanta, a 3.5-point favorite in this game. Mike Tirico, Chris Collinsworth, it's the Sunday night game. It's in a dome. Weather doesn't matter. And Baltimore expected to start their backup quarterback. Lamar Jackson has an ankle injury. He's got a boo-boo. So he is out. But I'm going to take the Ravens anyway. What are you doing, Maller? Atlanta has had, this is their third straight primetime game. And this is where things go a little sideways here. Because now they're playing a little bit of a better opponent, Baltimore, in this game. And they can rely on the defense. They can rely on the defense there in Baltimore. Keep Atlanta close. And offense will make a few plays here and there. Force turnovers. I'm not convinced the Falcons are as good as everyone else seems to think they are. I was impressed. Listen, they played well against the Packers and the Saints. The Ravens are supposed to be a better team. And I can give you all kinds of numbers. We don't have time for that. But I'm going to take Baltimore plus the 3.5, according to DraftKings. I'll take the Ravens. The Penny picks.
3: The Penny goes with the Ravens.
0: All right, last game for us, the 8 featured games, Buffalo and the Rams. And the Rams are a 3-point home favorite. Joe Buck, Troy Aikman on ABC Monday Night Football. They played a fake dome at SoFi, so it's open on the ends of the roof. Temperature in the 60s. I'm going to take the Rams in this game. Buffalo, last 3 weeks, they should have lost to the Chargers. Bunch of turnovers. They won that game. They did lose to the Patriots. Now they travel west. There's also all kinds of injury issues with the Buffalo Bills. I'm going to take the Rams, who are getting some guys back this weekend. The Penny picks, quickly, Coop.
3: The Penny picks the Bills.
0: All right, so we disagree on that. All the picks will be up on the Facebook and Instagram page. Benny versus the Penny. Whee! 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
1: 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Number 3, Roxanne.

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5: The Tampa Bay Buccaneers got their first win of the season after defeating the Cowboys in Dallas 24-16. Bucky Irving had 21 carries, 165 yards, and a touchdown. He also caught a touchdown pass. For Dallas, Dak Prescott was 24 of 42 for 316 yards, one touchdown, and two interceptions.
6: To say embarrassing, I think I'd be discrediting them. But we're definitely supposed to win this game. This is a game, you know, that was a game we're supposed to have on paper or whichever way you want to look at it. And I think Shotty said it best in the locker room. In this league, you've got to win the games you're supposed to win.
5: In Major League Baseball, the Guardians have kept their season alive, outscoring the White Sox in Chicago 9-5. Jose Ramirez homered and ended with 3 RBI in the win. So game 5 of the ALDS will be on Saturday in Cleveland at 8 p.m. Eastern time. I'm Ansi Bolaños.
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0: the Yankees, it appears you are a loser. Welcome in the beginning of another hour of the Ben Maller Show. We are in the air everywhere. We're right here at your fingertips. That's where you are. I know. Wild. We know there's definitely something in it. We're not sure what. Somebody put something in the punch. Coast to coast, border to border, and beyond, on the vast and supersizedly powerful microphones of FSR emanating live from the box, your brain box of sports talk, guaranteed human, from the world-famous Fox Sports Radio studios as we hang out side by side. Now, Big Greg in Iowa, he's on my offensive line, and the Green Bay Gobbler have gotten together, and they say, hey, Mala, help us out. Let us know about that DraftKings. I said, sure, why not? 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The crown is yours, and I think it was E-Dog from Long Island, possibly Uncle Mo from Jersey, and most definitely the Sawman from Mississippi, who said, I don't know how I can find my NFL games this weekend. What am I supposed to do? I said, don't worry. I got the answer. And what you do is, big week five in the NFL, it's here, right? It's the big game. What is the big game? Bears-Packers, yes? Sunday's America's Game of the Week. It's streaming live on Fox 1. That's right. Miss it live? You're just watching a highlight. Don't be that guy. Catch every play as it happens. Bears-Packers live on Fox 1. With a wink and a nod to the Dallas Cowboys, who got eliminated in terms of Week 5. They lost to kick off Week 5 to the Tampa Bay Buccaneers. Ha ha! Boy. Bucks 0-4, tied for the worst record in the NFL coming in. They had an undrafted rookie quarterback starting who outplayed Dakota Prescott, the $60 million man. And a wild situation there. More on that later. Our lead this hour, though, from baseball. We go to the Bronx. We go down to the Bronx. The New York Yankees were tossed out of the playoff party by Tampa Bay earlier this week. So many speculated that that meant the manager of the Yankees was on the hot seat. In fact, I made my weekly radio appearance on my friend Bob Fesco's show in Kansas City, and his partner in crime there, Dusty, he was tossing out how Boone was going to be fired by the end of the weekend, and then they were going to bring in Albert Pujols and all this stuff. And I snickered a little bit. Well, it turns out now, according to the latest scuttlebutt, Aaron Boone is going to be back. He's expected to return for the 2027 season, even though there won't be a 2027 season. More on that in a minute. We are told that the Yankees plan to retain their manager despite exiting stage left prematurely. Brian Cashman is also not going anywhere either. Why would he? He has lifetime employment. The Yankees reportedly intend to retain everyone. No one's losing their job in terms of the heavy big-time players there with the Yankees. The longtime GM will remain. The longtime manager will remain. Cashman is described as, quote, really close with Aaron Boone. There are some questions being asked on the dark web whether or not they're a little too close, and that's influencing the relationship and why he keeps his job, Aaron Boone, the reluctance to make changes. It's also a good jumping off point. So let us discuss the question. What message are the Yankees sending fans by keeping, apparently, manager Aaron Boone, if you believe the latest reporting? Boone's not going anywhere. So I've got WebMD, Ancestry, and PetSmart. And we will combine all of these things together, and we are going to ride out the storm. We're going to ride out the storm. I know. It's crazy. It's a daily soap opera around these parts. So to lead off here, the Bronx Bombers have become the Bronx Almosters, is what they've become. They're no longer the Bronx Bombers. They're the Bronx Almosters, perfecting the art of being good enough to disappoint, but just good enough to disappoint. The Yankees have a psychological disorder. And I punched it into the WebMD website. It may have been WebMD or a ripoff version of WebMD. The diagnosis came back contender satisfaction. The Yankees are suffering from contender satisfaction. Now, what is that? That is a psychological condition where they're confused that being invited to the party does not mean you're burning up the dance floor and you're winning. And Brian Cashman and the Yankee brass are addicted to the illusion of success, the appearance of success for the Yankees. Aaron Boone is his favorite enabler. And Brian Cashman views contention as proof of concept. You know, these nerds love proof of concept. Well, we make the playoffs. Proof of concept. Of course, the people that actually buy the tickets and watch the games on TV and all that, they view championships as proof of concept, not just making the playoffs. But that's the Yankees. That's the new Yankees, the new world order for the Yankees. In what other business do you get rewarded for 9 years of failing to meet the core objective? Well, I can't think of one. Aaron Boone must be key. He must be doing what the Yankees want, right? By keeping Aaron Boone, you're announcing he's doing a good job and we're satisfied. We have contender satisfaction. That's the new world order for the New York Yankees. Like, they're not rebuilding. They're not retooling. They're reheating the same leftovers and they're calling it a fresh meal. Piping hot fresh meal. And so it goes. Another October, another Yankee funeral, and another winter of Brian Cashman explaining why the deceased is actually in excellent health. It's all good. It's all good. All right, now furthermore, keeping the beat going of the hour, much to the dismay of Jill. Although Jill in Minnesota, she's a big Yankee fan, and our friend Supermarket Steve and a couple of these other guys, they love the Yankees, but they're like, listen, we can handle this. The Yankees deserve to be poked and prodded and all that. Even Uncle Mo's like, yeah, have at it. So let's go up to 30,000 feet and look down. Now, here's the question. Where is this Yankee franchise heading at this particular point? Where are they heading? So the most dangerous thing about the Yankees isn't that they've become the Cowboys. It's that they don't appear to realize they're becoming the Dallas Cowboys. Dallas is at 31 years without a championship. 31 years without a championship. The New York Yankees are at 17. So I looked over at Ancestry.com, and it turns out that the Yankees and the Cowboys are not twins. However, they're starting to look like cousins, which I know makes Anthony in Louisiana very happy. Hey, cuz! Yes, the Yankees used to laugh at the Dallas Cowboys. There was this arrogance by the Yankees when you'd bring up the Cowboys haven't won in forever, and they'd chuckle. Now they're following the same business model. The same business model they're following. Dallas, I'll give them credit. Jerry Jones, we talk about all the time. They lost again. Jerry's out there. Mr. Positivity. I'm going to go out. I'm going to make a trade. All this stuff. Right? And so Dallas has perfected the art of selling yesterday. The Yankees are working on their apprenticeship. Now, the Yankees have always sold past championships, but they've always been a contender and been in position to win another championship. And they're not really now a legitimate contender. And George Steinbrenner, the boss, they call him the boss, this guy, think about Steinbrenner. He built this entire baseball empire. It was his obsession. It was his life's work, his urgency. He'd fire managers after the World Series because they didn't do a good enough job. And so he lives his life. He dies. He passes on his life's work to the family. The heirs of George Steinbrenner inherit the keys. And they turn that championship hunger, that lust for another championship, into a part of the family portfolio. An investment managed by people that are just looking for stability. That's what they want. That's the new world order for the Yankees. The Yankees are becoming the Dallas Cowboys. They are. And so all that work of George Steinbrenner, it's just crazy. George Steinbrenner treated losing like a personal insult. Hal Steinbrenner treats it like a minor inconvenience at a shareholders meeting. Pass the donuts. And Brian Cashman must be treated like royalty at these things. It's absolutely bananas. Like, the Yankees lose, if the old regime was there, the way they lost the World Series against the Dodgers, Aaron Boone would have been fired then. That fifth inning would have been his final game as Yankee manager. And you look at this right now, you say, well, this loss, the base-running boner in Game 2, the error-palooza, well, I guess it was Game 1, the base-running blunder, and then Game 2, you get an error, or you get an error, that would have led to a firing also. That's just the way it, he had this demand of greatness. And as we said, it's more about cash flows, positive cash flow for the current Yankees. And they're making a lot of money. And it's what you talk about, old family money. The second generation inherits the wealth, just not the hunger. Look at the Raiders. They're a mess with Mark Davis. He just said, I'm just going to eat P.F. Chang's. I'll let Tom Brady do whatever he wants. Jeannie Buss was a terrible owner for the Lakers. Old family money. Not good. Not good. All right, now, last thing. To the not smooth, but choppy jazz. The choppy jazz. Jazz Chisholm. That's Jazz Chisholm Jr., who had the chutzpah, he literally did have the chutzpah, to criticize Yankee fans for booing him as New York lost the other day to Tampa Bay, completing the three-game sweep in the ALDS and being serenaded by Frank Sinatra, New York, New York, in the locker room. So Jazz Chisholm called the boos confusing. He said it, quote, doesn't hurt. It's just confusing because it's the playoffs and we're trying to win games. Chisholm went on to question why fans would boo players trying to help the team win instead of encouraging them. All right. Question. Jazz Chisholm appears to be a little confused here by the Yankees fans booing, boo, boo, boo, boo, boo, booing him during the playoffs at Yankee Stadium. So who wants to explain this to him? Who wants to explain this to him? Anybody? No? All right, I'll do it. All right, so Jazz Chisholm, he needs someone to explain the boos. This is not brain surgery. It's barely a third-grade word problem. As a senior fellow at the Mahler Institute of Fact Checkers, I have investigated this mystery. I even drove in the mystery machine. I got it from Scooby-Doo, the mystery machine. Shaggy let me drive it around. And it turns out, this is going to blow you away, Jazz Chisholm, you sucked at a time you cannot suck. Oh, my God. Yes. Jazz, you're not playing for the Savannah Bananas. Although it looks like your next team may be the Savannah Bananas, it's the New York Yankees. You hit zero, zippo, in that matchup with Tampa Bay, and you are upset with the audience. What are we doing? Like, what were they supposed to do? Were they supposed to have a one-person parade down the Canyon of Heroes in Lower Manhattan? He's a mediocre player. Jazz Chisholm, you are what your record says you are. He's a mediocre player. He made a couple of All-Star games propped up by New York and the hype of New York. He's got a superstar's sense of entitlement, despite being a pretty mid-baseball player, Jazz Chisholm, which is a dangerous cocktail. That is a dangerous cocktail. Right there. Absolutely is. And he's mastered the art, Jazz Chisholm, of being more offended by criticism than embarrassed by performance. We talked earlier about Dakota Prescott, who has a similar problem. It's a widespread situation in American sport today, and I'm sure it's around the world as well. I cover American sports. These guys that are offended by the critic, and they're more offended by that than embarrassed by their lack of performance. Dak Prescott was the same way. And you want unconditional love, Jazz Chisholm. I'm going to help you out. I'm going to tell you how you can get unconditional love playing for the New York Yankees. I recommend going down to PetSmart or Petco or whatever. Get a golden retriever. That dog will smile. That dog will lick your face. that dog will be the happiest dog in the world for you, and you'll get unconditional love. So just go down there, go to PetSmart, go to one of the pet stores, get a golden retriever. And I also have, looking into my crystal ball as a distant relative of Nostradamus and friend of Nostradinus, I have looked into my crystal ball, and I have determined that there's no need to fret. There's no need to worry. The Yankee fan will give Jazz Chisholm a standing ovation. Another standing ovation. What are you talking about, Maller? I'm going to tell you how it's going to happen. So Jazz Chisholm will get a standing ovation the moment he docu-signs the deal to say bye-bye to the Yankees. When that happens, standing ovation, applause, way to go. Absolutely. We love you, Jazz. I'll bet you he plays a game for the Savannah Bananas down the line. And these guys who are in baseball, they could play for the Savannah Bananas technically, right? I think they're allowed to. They can play overseas. Why would they not be allowed to play for the Savannah Bananas? Right? If there's no baseball labor deal, you think about it, a boom time. Now, I'm not a big Savannah Banana guy, but some of you people love it. And why not? Imagine the Savannah Bananas playing against like Aaron Judge, Shohei Ohtani, and all these guys. All right, it is the Ben Maller Show as we are continuing our journey into the abyss of overnight radio. And later this hour, we have Big Ben's Lame Jokes of the Week. That'll be coming up a little bit later. And that means our friend Billy will check in. We'll have some jokes for you. Take your calls right up until there at 877-99 on Fox. That's 877-996-6369. Also on X, at Ben Maller. That's at Ben Maller. Well, time now for the Maller Riddle of the Day. All right, here we go. The Maller Riddle of the Day. Late night TV host Jimmy Fallon. Apparently still on TV. Late-night TV host Jimmy Fallon has partnered with Major League Baseball to make two blanks. Again, late-night TV host Jimmy Fallon has partnered with Major League Baseball to make not one, but two blanks. That is the Maller Riddle of the Day. The answer, we'll get to it if you know it on X, at Ben Maller. That's at Ben Maller. We'll get to that, and we will do it next. However, it's a block party, a rousing part of the show. So I know it's the A block, and let's keep the faith and try to figure out what hour it is.
1: Number three.
0: Well, it is apparently hour number three, and it's all about that bull. Bull, bull, bull, bull, bull, bull, bull, bull, bull. Now, Brendan in Boston, Scotty on the Pike, they know about the bull. All right, do you know about the bull? You don't know about the bull? Really? Analog Al knows about the bull. So does Milkman Mike. I mean, they all know. Femi knows about it. Robin, the 321, knows about the bull. Michael in Tulsa. 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

0: Fox Sports Radio. We are live and local in your eardrum. Some people are like, oh, you're just another national gas bag mailer. Now, we're lucky. We have the bully pulpit here. This show is cleared on over 600 radio stations around the United States and around the world. That's very cool. But unlike some of those daytime shows, we are live and local, right in your eardrums. We're in your head. Whether you listen live or to the podcast, we thank you for that. 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And then you listen to the fifth hour podcast on the weekend. Every Friday, Saturday, and Sunday, there's a new episode of the pod dropping later today. That's if you really like it. Now, if you don't like it, it's on overnight. No one is awake when the show's on. And who the hell listens to podcasts? Only losers. So who cares? Meanwhile, if you want to be part of the show, 877-99 on Fox, on X, at Ben Maller. That's at Ben Maller. La Reina. She was feeling a little blah. I think she's feeling a little better now, but she might be just a good actress. Who knows? But she's here. FSR Tech Queen.
1: Hi, Bill.
0: Right over there. That sounded like acting. And Coop Aloop at a Bronco Fan. That's a Bronco Fan. And your comments can and will be used against you in the court of the Maller Militia, so please act accordingly. Well, time now for the Maller Riddle of the Day. We'll get to your calls. We hadn't taken calls in a while because we had Benny versus the Penny last hour, so if you've been jonesing to get on, this is your opportunity to call in and scream and shout and yell and all that stuff. But here it is, Benny versus the Penny was last hour, and now here's the Riddle of the Day. The Maller Riddle of the Day. What could the answer be? Inquiring minds would like to know. So the Maller Riddle of the Day. We go to the world of entertainment. I can't believe the show's still on. Apparently Jimmy Fallon's still on late night TV. I stopped watching once it became unfunny, which was many years ago. Late night TV host Jimmy Fallon has partnered with Major League Baseball to make two blank. All right, that is the question. What is the answer? Let's see here. King Roy says to co-sponsor two public executions. All right. Femi going with two commercials is his answer. Alf, the alien opiner, says two new theme nights during the season, Christmas in July and Three Stooges night. What else do we have? Doc Dan says Doc Dan says two flavors of pickled pig snout sandwiches. My God, that is terrible. That's got to be AI. No one's eating that, right? No one's eating that. Timmy

0: Turns out that late-night TV host Jimmy Fallon has partnered with Major League Baseball to make two children's books. He's making kids' books. One of them's called Your Baby's First Word Will Be Dodgers, and the other book is Your Baby's First Word Will Be Yankees. Apparently, if you're a fan of one of the other 28 teams, you're porked. Jimmy Fallon. Is there anything easier than writing a children's book? Anything easier? I should write a children's book. Why don't I write a children's book? My God. It's like three or four words on a page at the most and some artwork. Yeah, that's right. Unbelievable. All right. Now, I just found there's new audio of there was a confrontation. Is that too dramatic? There was a situation where Dak Prescott was walking to the locker room after the Cowboys got embarrassed. And somebody said, embarrassed, to Dak Prescott. And Dak engaged the guy in the bowels of Jerry's world. Let me see if I can send this over. Koo, I'm going to see. I got to click this thing here. You'll see live coverage as I'm going to send this to Coop right now, live on the air. See if I can pull this out. Uh-oh, I'm getting the circle thing. It's not working. That's not good. So then I click this, and then I got to type this in and put the name in, and then I got to wait for that to pop up. Okay, so that popped up right there. So then I click that. Then I got to click send. And so then he's got to figure out whether that's worthy of being played on the air or not. In the meantime, we can take some calls. And let's see here. Let's go to Mike the Leprechaun, who's hanging out in the Commonwealth, and he is next at 877-99 on Fox. Big Ben's Lame Jokes of the Week coming up in a little bit. Hello, Mike the Leprechaun. Welcome.
1: Good, my friend. Knock, knock.
0: No, we're not doing the joke. The jokes are later. We're not doing the jokes. Why are you doing the joke? We're not doing the joke. Why are you doing the jokes?
1: What do you call a bill's... Okay.
0: That's a joke? You're doing jokes? Are you going to make should I take more no calls this hour again? No?
1: All right. No jokes?
0: Well, we're doing the jokes next segment. This is not the joke segment. And you sent some jokes in.
1: Yeah. All right. Anyway, I hope Pope Leo has some intervention tonight for the White Sox. I hope.
0: How would that work? Is he going to send holy water in or something like that, or...?
1: Yes, he'll sprinkle holy water on his the shark they send over to the Vatican, so he'll have some divine intervention.
0: Hmm. Okay.
1: Yeah,
0: I'm sure he's working on that right now. How long does it take to fly from the Vatican to Chicago? Well, I guess they got to go to Cleveland, so he can go to Cleveland. They got time. Yeah. They got time.
1: He's got time. Has Lorena ever been on a honey shot at a stadium? I'm curious.
0: Oh, yeah. Lorena, you don't go to that many games, right, Lorena?
2: No, I've only been to, two games.
0: You've only been to two sporting events? You were at a Laker game.
2: The one in Denver.
0: Okay. And one in L.A., the Laker game? Oh, yeah.
2: Oh, yeah, the Laker game, that would count, right?
0: Yeah, well, I think that would count, barely. Yeah.
3: Absolutely counts. It's the pinnacle of basketball.
0: Back in the old days.
2: But no, I was not a honey shot.
0: Okay. Well, you wouldn't. How would she know? The whole point of the honey shot is you don't know you're the honey shot.
3: That's a good point.
1: Don't they always look up? They look up at the screen and they see themselves.
0: No, but that's on the Jumbotron. But the TV feed's different than the Jumbotron feed. It's not the same feed. It's in-house, and then there's the TV feed's different. Now, there is the conspiracy that some of these hot chicks have agents and they negotiate to be the honey shot, hoping they'll go viral and pick up followers. That was a big issue during the World Cup. There were tabloid reports that was going on. It's some of these super hot ladies had agents to try to get them on the World Cup broadcast so they'd be international celebrities.
1: But you weren't complaining, were you? When you were watching all those games, you weren't complaining.
0: Why would I complain looking at a good-looking... Why would I complain about that?
1: Did you hear speaking of soccer, Lionel Messi retired from Argentina this week. Did you know that? Or do you care?
0: No, I don't really care. I don't. Isn't he playing in Miami, or he's done with that too? He was playing in Miami.
1: No, he's going to have two more years under contract for Miami.
0: Oh, okay, all right. I feel like you're out of. I feel like you're just you're rambling here. I feel like you're rambling.
1: I'm not rambling.
0: All right, you want to do the picks with Poppy real quick?
1: Yeah.
0: All right. This is the. Well, I'll give you the worst minute in radio. Here we go. Poppy is in San Diego. Hello, Poppy. What are you? Three games. Hello. You guys are doing three games.

0: games?
1: Yes, three games. We're doing three games.
0: All right. By the way, let me point out, while these two guys try to figure out what the hell they're doing, that this portion of the Ben Maller Show made possible in part by our friends at Fox One. NFL Week 5 is here, and it's a big one. Bears versus Packers, Sunday's America's Game of the Week, streaming live on Fox One. Miss it live, and you're just watching a highlight. Catch every play as it happens. Bears-Packers live on Fox One. All right, go ahead, Poppy. Quickly, please. Quickly. Quickly!
1: We're starting with the first game, the Chicago Bears versus the Green Bay Packers. Man, sir, I like Green Bay Packers with Jordan Love. I'm thinking, what about you, Leprechaun?
2: Now, Ben, are we picking the same games or different games?
0: Shouldn't you
2: got the rules?
0: Whatever
1: you feel.
2: I'm going to go. Okay, Eagles and Jacksonville. I'm picking the Eagles.
1: Wait. It has to be the same game. That's what All right, on to the next game.
0: This is not the Three Stooges. It's the Two Stooges. Okay. So, who did he pick? I don't even know who he picked in the Bears-Packers game. Who did you pick, Mike the Leprechaun?
2: The Bears.
1: Next game up, the Baltimore Ravens and the Falcons. That's a Sunday night game. I'm going to go with Michael Penix, the Atlanta Falcons, because Lamar Jackson's questionable. What about you, Leprechaun?
2: I agree with you on this one. Same team.
0: Okay. All right. Last one. Boy, this is great radio, isn't it?
1: The last one, the Bills versus the Rams. I really like the Rams. Whose house? Rams' house with Matthew Stafford.
0: Why would you ruin my – come on. You're putting a whammy on me. Leprechaun?
2: I'm thinking the Bills are going to have a comeback week.
0: All right.
2: The Bills. And
0: there you go. All right. There you go. Three games. Okay. Thank you. And just for the record, Mike's picking the Patriots. He does every week. Let's go to the great state of Ohio. A man who is smiling from ear to ear. The Cleveland Browns are on a burner. The Cleveland Indians, as they used to be called and should still be called, won again. Let's do a wellness check. The man, the legend, the one and only, the Dickster. Dick in Dayton. Hello, Dick, my friend.
3: Ben, how you been? I've been.
0: Give me a little taste of that, Dick. Yeah, you've been busy. We haven't heard from you. I was worried about you. Well, this guy's living a great life. He's a social butterfly. You got all the ladies hitting on you there at the home you're living in. You're living the life, Dickster.
3: Thank you so much. I've just been busy. I've been helping downstairs here with the management. We've been having some, we have bingo, and then we've got like talent show, and we take little trips they like sometimes to Springboro, but I've been just a little
0: What's in Springboro? What's over there? What's that?
3: Well, they have where Susie Piper from the Kettering Banjo Society, she passed away. She we used to go over there, Doug and I and a couple other people, but
0: is that Doug from Dayton?
3: Yeah, Doug from Waynesville.
0: Waynesville, not Doug from... Okay, I'm sorry, I apologize.
3: But I just wanted to tell you, though, the Browns, it's kind of neat what they're doing. I like it.
0: You're into it. You think it's real, or you think it's fake?
3: I think they're going to, I think they're going to win maybe, at the most, maybe seven games. Games.
0: Okay, so seven wins. Cool.
3: Heads are rolling in Cincinnati. The Reds were pathetic this year,
0: Yeah, they were. But you're more of a Guardians fan or Indians fan or whatever anyway, though, right? Right now, you're in football. You're Cleveland Browns, 3-1, and they're tied with Baltimore for the top spot in the division, right there at the very top.
3: Yeah.
0: And you know, Dick and Dayton, if the playoffs started today, do you know who the Cleveland Browns would match up with in the playoffs?
3: No, who would it be?
0: They would play right now. They'd play Jacksonville. Yeah, that'd be the matchup.
3: Right. Hey, have you heard from my friend from Cincinnati?
0: You're talking about Ohio Al. He lives up on the way to Cleveland. I've not heard from Ohio Al. I hope he's all right. He has not reached out to me in a while, so I'm not sure what's going on with Al. I know you guys were great, though. You killed it. You absolutely dominated
3: it.
0: What a night. Or afternoon. It was in the afternoon. You had all the show legends there. You weren't even nervous, were you? You weren't even nervous.
3: No,
0: you got up on that stage, and you just let it rip. It's awesome.
3: Thank you. You know something else? So
0: what's that?
3: I couldn't get on the 1 week, the Browns, but they have a good post-game show on 92 Point Fan. Titus and Jeff Phelps, and they always say Dixon Dayton. They say not Dick, but Dixon Dayton, the Southern Ohio number one fan of Cleveland sports.
0: Yeah. Well, that's you. That's a great way to introduce you. All right. Well, Dick, enjoy your weekend. I know hopefully you'll call next week. Check in with us. Make sure you let us know how you're doing. All right. Enjoy your life. Go out there.
3: Okay,
0: live the life and all that. All right.
3: See you later, alligator.
0: You changed it up on me, Dick. Bye-bye.
3: Bye-bye.
0: Oh, there it is. Oh, see you later, alligator. Did not expect that. I've stolen Dick and Dayton's line.
4: That was cute.
0: Bye-bye. What's that, Lorena?
4: I said that was cute. I liked it.
0: Yeah, exactly. All right. Well, there it is. We have straight ahead Big Ben's lame jokes of the week. All the best one-liners, all the best jokes, as sent in by you, care of BenMallerShow@gmail.com with jokes in the headlines. 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We've got the Weed Man coming in here. He's my laugh track. We'll get to Big Ben's lame jokes of the week, and we will do it next. However, the live reads never end, and thank God for that. That means business is booming, and we're happy about that. It's the B Block. What hour is it?
5: Number three. Ha, ha, ha.
0: Now look at that. Number three. 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
22: 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The horror flick Other Mommy, starring Jessica Chastain.
23: Are you tricking me?
22: What? Expected to scare up around $20 million in its first weekend in theaters. Meantime, The Social Reckoning.
24: Do you have an interest in social media?
22: Sequel to The Social Network, projected to make up to $8 million in its debut. A new documentary on Mike Tyson, showcasing the boxer's relationship with President Trump. The four-part docuseries called Tyson premieres next week and shows the boxer's troubled New York childhood.
25: I lived like a rat in the street all my life.
22: And his rise to the heavyweight championship.
25: Can you imagine being a high school dropout, 20 years old?
22: It also shows his ongoing friendship with Donald Trump, which dates back to 1988, when Trump reportedly paid $11 million to hold Tyson's heavyweight boxing match against Michael Spinks in Atlantic City. The docuseries Tyson premieres next Tuesday on Netflix. The cause of death for Saved by the Bell actor Dennis Haskins has been revealed. A death certificate obtained by TMZ lists Parkinson's disease as the immediate cause of death. The 75-year-old died September 27th at a hospital in Burbank, California. Haskins was best known for playing Principal Richard Belding on Saved by the Bell and its spinoffs. Travis Barker is out with an update on his health. The 50-year-old Blink 182 drummer revealing he had undergone surgery after posting photos of himself at the hospital with his wife, Kourtney Kardashian. Barker underwent a procedure to treat cubital tunnel syndrome, a pinched nerve at the elbow that causes numbness in the small and ring fingers. That's entertainment. I'm Jennifer Polsoni.
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0: 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Make yourself a P1 for the show. Thank you, thank you, thank you, thank you, thank you. Thank you.
1: Knock, knock. Who's there?
2: Lame week.
1: Lame week who? It's Big Ben's lame joke of the week.
0: All right, let's do it. Weed Man, my buddy Billy in Hollywood, Florida. Are you there, Billy?
3: Yeah, how you doing, Ben? Make me laugh.
0: Any more free food from Perito?
3: Oh, I want to thank Perito. He sent me, it's great. He sent me steak and it's great.
0: Oh, my God. I feel like Perito's paying you for the show. I feel like you're getting paid by Perito and food to be on the show. I feel like that's going on. All right, let's do this. Here are the actual jokes. Care of Ben Maller Show at gmail.com. What brand of lollipop best describes Weed Man?
3: What?
0: Dum Dums. That's Noah in Austin. There you know. Did you hear that Weed Man Hippie got Mike the Leprechaun high?
3: Really?
0: Yep, the Blarney got stoned. Rose, you know about the Blarney? You know about the Blarney Stone? That's Rosie, of course, right there.
3: Yeah,
0: right, Rosie.
3: Yeah.
0: Why is Weed Man on the no-fly list?
3: Why?
0: Because he could not wait a mile to get high. That's why. That's Scotty on the Pike, the legendary Scotty on the Pike. Did you hear that Weed Man is getting into his ancestry?
3: Really?
0: Yeah, yeah, he wants to know all about his tree. You love the tree, Weed Man. That's from Brendan in Boston. Why does Weed Man like the Ben Maller Show so much?
3: Why?
0: Because it gets him higher. That's Mike in Tulsa.
3: It does.
0: Yes, it does. Now, what does Weed Man think of the capital of Florida is? What do you think the capital of Florida is?
3: What? What is it?
0: The letter F. That would be the capital of Florida for you. For you. That's from Eric in Kansas. What, do you even know what the capital of Florida is?
3: No.
0: Isn't it Tallahassee? I believe it is, right? I think it's
3: Tallahassee. Yeah, sure, right.
0: Yeah, but you've lived, how long you live in Florida, Weed Man?
3: For a long time. I don't know.
0: You don't even know the capital of your state. That's wild. All right, all that weed. What do Weed Man and the Miami Dolphins have in common?
3: What?
0: They're both going to be losers this weekend. That's Eric in Kansas. All right. What did Weed Man call the recent garbage spill on the interstate in the city of Youngstown?
3: What?
0: Two words. Thanksgiving dinner. That's John from Youngstown, Ohio. All right. Why did Weed Man spend a week in front of a bakery?
3: Why?
0: He was hoping for free dough. He wanted that dough. That's, I believe that was Mike the Leprechaun who sent that one. Did you hear that the Weed Man became famous in his detective job as an undercover agent?
3: Really?
0: Yes, he was known as Sherlock Homeless, is what he was known as. That's Mike. That's Mike the Leprechaun. What does Weed Man tell his grandchildren? What does Weed Man tell his grandchildren to call him?
3: What?
0: Granddaddy Purple. That's Surfer Todd, the comedian. There you go. Georgian Uvalde says, did you know Weed Man Hippie once bought a sweet car online?
3: Really?
0: Yeah, it belonged to Neil Diamond. There you go. Bah, bah, bah. That's George in Uvalde. All right, I think that's all we have time for. Thank you, Weed Man. There you go.
3: Love
0: Weed
3: you,
0: Man Hippie. Be well, my man. Be well. Hey, it's Maller here. 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
12: Yeah.
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1: Swung on, line drive to left, coming on, Kwan makes the running catch, ball game, and there will be another ball game. Cleveland wins it here tonight by a final score of 9-5.
3: That was the final score in Chicago, and you heard it on the Cleveland Clinic Guardians Radio Network. 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In the NFL, Thursday Night Football kicked off week 5 as the Buccaneers got their first win of the season, taking down the Cowboys in Dallas 24-16. Undrafted rookie quarterback Jalen Daniels ended 19 of 25 for 189 yards and a touchdown that went to Bucky Irving, who also had 21 carries for 165 yards and a touchdown. And on the ice, the Avalanche outscored the Flames 7-3. Calgary is still looking for their first win of the season. I'm Monty Bolaños.
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0: See, I had to wait for the red light. That's what I had to wait for. Welcome in the beginning of another hour of the Ben Maller Show. We are in the air everywhere. I know, right? It's here, there, everywhere, all over the place as we are barking away. That's what we do here. Bark, bark, bark, bark, bark. Easy peasy. Your audio cup of inspiration, coast to coast, border to border, and beyond, on the vast and extravagantly powerful microphones of FSR emanating live from the bowl. That's right. Just a bowl of cherries. Guaranteed human. From the world-famous Fox Sports Radio studios where Andy the Comic Book Guy, who's no longer known as Andy the Comic Book Guy, but he's part of Bill's Mafia, he said, hey, Maller, can you let me know, and Nick in Berkeley, who's back off the injured list, and Ernesto in the Bay, and even Dominican Mike, can you let all of these guys know about DraftKings? I said, yes. 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Again, that's promo code Maller at DraftKings. The crown is yours. And look over there. Is it a bird? Is it a plane? It's just Josh. That's all it is. And there's Jay Scoop over there. And they said, hey, Ben, I really don't know how to get a hold of that Bears-Packers game. Can you help me out? I said, sure. And King Rory, he needs to know about that as well. And Shane in Des Moines and Art Puffin and all. I mean, these are legends, and they need to know. And Hoosier Bill, they all need to know. So NFL Week 5 is here, and it's a big one. Bears-Packers. Sundays, America's Game of the Week, streaming live on Fox 1. Miss it live, you'll just be watching a highlight. Catch every play as it happens. Bears-Packers live on Fox 1. So we'll get to our lead in a minute. I did want to mention that the Cowboys lost. That's always fun. Boy, we have a good time when the Cowboys lose. It's a lot of fun. And lucky for us, they lose a lot. I was texting some of my radio pals, and we were like, how lucky are we? The yearly tradition, like Punxsutawney Phil, will Punxsutawney Phil see his shadow? The Cowboys going into the poop fest on a yearly basis. So they lost last night to winless Tampa Bay. And the story is not the game. The story is Dak Prescott after the game walking off the field in the bowels of Jerry's World. And some person that works in the stadium saw Dak walking and said one word to Dak, embarrassing, and that created a story that everyone will be talking about later today, all those big-time daytime hosts when they get up. Now, we have some audio we're going to play. Why are we going to play it? Because we have it, but here is the audio. Now, you'll hear Dak's part of it. I don't think you'll be able to hear the person that yelled embarrassing, but you'll hear what Dak had to say. Let's go to the audio tape. Here we go. This happened moments after the Cowboys got their bell rung by Tampa Bay. Take a listen. He's walking. Oh, I heard it. It's Dak. Yeah, a lot of noise.
1: Yeah. You said it once I looked off, huh?
0: He's upset. You said when I looked off, huh? Yeah. All right. There you go. He made some comments afterwards, which were a little embarrassing as well. So Dak, I mentioned this earlier, but the Cowboys' issue with Dak Prescott is Dak seems offended by the review, not the product. That seems to be the problem for the Cowboys. That he just seems offended. Yeah, the whole thing. So we'll talk more about that later. Time now, though, for the big monologue. We start out in Denver, where Sean Payton is taking it back. Back. What is he taking back? He's taking back control. Big story from the Mile High City. Coaching prodigy demoted. What? Yes, if you have not heard by now, perhaps not, the Denver Broncos, much ballyhooed coaching change in terms of the offense, has backfired. Head coach Sean Payton confirming that he will resume calling the offensive plays in the Mile High City. The Davis Webb experiment has been sent to the freezer. It lasted 4 games. That's all she wrote. And Sean Payton handing the offensive play calling duties to himself after giving Davis Webb, the offensive coordinator, the title. A lot of fanfare, a lot of broadcasters wearing knee pads, telling you how great Davis Webb was, giving him the Manny and the Petty and even the Hawk Tua. And it turns out that apparently he wasn't that good because he no longer has the job. That is a good jumping off point. Let us discuss the question. By taking over the play calling, isn't Broncos coach Sean Payton essentially admitting that all the big fanfare this offseason, the offensive strategy changes, was a spectacular fail, a spectacular miscalculation? So I've got Tabernacle, Frosted Brown Cinnamon Sugar, and Kroger. And we will combine all of these things together. And we are going to put the jambalaya right on the plate, little baba ganoush, the gabagool, some matzo ball soup, some French onion soup as well. Why not? That's how we're going to do it. So first of all, though, Sean Payton hired the chef. He approved the menu. He bought the groceries. And now he's complaining the food tastes terrible. Well, Sean, you either screwed up the menu, you hired the wrong chef, or you bought the wrong groceries. The Broncos offense, out of 32 teams, ranks 27th in the NFL. I don't think that's good. Ah, you're being mean, Maller! I know. And Bo Nix looks lost most of the time. Most of the time. The Broncos really should be 1-3, right? The NFL admitted they gave the Broncos an unearned victory. It's an embarrassing thing. I'd be ashamed if I was a Denver fan. Very embarrassing. But that's what happened. So you know, it's really a 1-3 football team, not a 2-2 team. So Payton took a trip down to the Tabernacle, and he had a little confessional. Went down there, a little confessional. Forgive me, Father, for I have sinned. I gave Davis Webb the playbook. Bad job by me. This is a full-blown admission that the offensive game plan belonged in the garbage disposal, reversing the biggest summer decision and just announcing, listen, it's a quagmire. It's a quagmire is what it is. Payton stripping Davis Webb of play calling duties after not one, not two, not three, 4 games. Like Webb was promoted as the Mozart of offensive football. They're like, we got to hire him. He's going to become a head coach. We're worried he's going to go. The Buffalo Bills are going to take him. They're going to be the better. Oh, my God, no. How happy are they in Buffalo? How happy is the Bills Mafia? Now, who knows whether they got a good coach or not because the Bills haven't looked that great the last couple weeks. That said, though, Davis Webb, not exactly Mozart. And here we are. It's still early October, and he's playing the triangle now in the back of the Denver Orchestra. Who goofed? I've got to know. Now, the same people who swore Davis Webb was a genius, the whiz kid cometh, the same people who were saying that now claim, well, Peyton's here to save the day. So how could you say Davis Webb's a Mensa and now, well, Peyton's going to save the day? Like, why should I believe you? And Payton says there's more offense hiding somewhere, which is just wonderful. Where's he keeping it? Is it under a mattress? Is it in the sofa? No? Well, find it. All right, secondly, to La La Land, another NFL coach on the wrong side of things. That would be Mike McDaniel. It appears the honeymoon ended before it ever started with the Chargers. Has he been fired? No. He was hired to revitalize the Chargers offense, to maximize Justin Herbert, to level up, as the kids say. And McDaniel's experiment has been about as good as rubbing anthrax all over yourself. Not a good idea. So Los Angeles, the AFC team in L.A., is 0-4. They are averaging a pathetic 306 yards per game. They are scoring less than 17 points per game. All that stuff is bad. Justin Herbert is more concerned about his lady friend than he is his football. He stinks. The running game has been mostly ineffective. McDaniel's job security, there's a lot of hand-wringing going on. He's under the scrutiny there. Now, he calls the criticism, quote, standard operating procedure. McDaniel admitted, he said, quote, I don't expect to get praised through failure. The offensive genius is floundering in la-la land. So here's the question. Is former Dolphins coach and current Chargers offensive coordinator Mike McDaniel's offensive genius reputation officially on life support? It's worse than that. It's worse than that. They're planning for the funeral. The media loved the biography. Boy, it was a good story. Everyone goes to the same hokey heartstrings media college. And it's the sports writer clown college. The Broncos ball boy becomes NFL offensive mastermind. Beautiful story. Guy was a Bronco ball boy. That's great. But the biography isn't the performance. And right now the performance is a wrestler in Mexico called El Stinko. El Stinko. Mike McDaniel was prematurely inducted into the NFL X's and O's Genius Society, the Mensa Society of the NFL Coaching. And he's got the unusual glasses. He speaks in riddles. He always sounds like he's high. And suddenly, he's a visionary. Oh, yeah. He's got his kombucha tea. He's ready to go. The football intelligentsia handed him a clipboard, a lab coat, and keys to the offensive kingdom. And it turns out, based on what we have seen with the Chargers this year and the Dolphins the last couple years, this is not just a flash in the pan. This is not just, hey, things haven't worked out for us this year. No. When he had premium-level Tyreek Hill, right, he had premium gasoline, Tyreek Hill, and Jaylen Waddle, everyone thought this guy's a master chef. And you took that away. You took Tyreek Hill away. He got hurt. Jaylen Waddle went away. And even though he was there while McDaniel was coaching the Dolphins, you took away the filet mignon. So there's no more filet mignon. And it turns out at this moment, Mike McDaniel is struggling. He cannot even make frosted brown sugar cinnamon Pop-Tarts. He's having all kinds of problems. He can't make, and you know, those are Jerry Seinfeld's favorite Pop-Tarts, the frosted brown sugar cinnamon Pop-Tart, which is a solid Pop-Tart. I was more of a strawberry Pop-Tart guy. Solid. Haven't had a Pop-Tart in years and years and years. Anyway, listen, the Chargers hired McDaniel again to try to figure things out with Justin Herbert. And now it appears they have to hire somebody to try to fix Mike McDaniel. This is not going well for Jim Harbaugh. How many layers of incompetence are we going to go through with the Chargers? They play the Broncos, by the way, this weekend. There's a difference between clever and effective. McDaniel is clever. But clever doesn't put points on the scoreboard, doesn't move the football, and doesn't create situations where Justin Herbert doesn't have brain farts right and left. All right, final thought. To Philadelphia we go, the birthplace of our freedom. And earlier this week, the Eagles freed themselves from two-time Pro Bowl center Cam Jurgens. But that guy got picked on in school, right, with a name like that, Cam Jurgens. 2027 seventh round pick also goes to the Baltimore football team for a 2027 fifth round pick. And my favorite, the 2028 second round pick. I know Rick in Maryland right now saying, morning time to Cam Jurgens. So the GM, Howie Roseman, insisted that there's nothing to see here, that Philadelphia was not, they were not shopping Cam Jurgens, their offensive lineman, but things happened quickly. Roseman defended the trade. Of course he did. He made it, citing draft capital. He also was very braggadocious about salary cap savings. Salary cap savings. Confident also that some guy named Drew Kendall, you've never heard of, can do the job at center. claiming the Eagles effectively gained four players for one. Okay. Question. Are Howie Roseman and the Eagles holding a bonfire on the roster? Mid-season bonfire on the roster. So after a brief deliberation of the available information, Howie Roseman wants you to believe that this is some kind of sophisticated salary cap maneuvering. Right, my response, I've got a sandwich. What kind of sandwich? It's a bologna sandwich. It's a hero sandwich. It's a bologna. Capital B, bologna. The salary cap, I have said it since the beginning. I will continue to say it until they turn off these microphones. The salary cap is the greatest alibi you can possibly have in professional sports. Now, baseball doesn't have a salary cap. I will guarantee you those GMs, those executives are like, we got to get a salary cap. We can make any move we want, and whether it's good or bad, we just say it's the cap. It's the cap. That's what it is. It's the, hey, it's like a garbage disposal. You put anything in the garbage disposal, that's what it is. Every time a general manager makes an unpopular decision, suddenly it's just the math. It's just the victim. Put your arms in the air. I don't know what to do. It's the man. Forget the spin. Forget the excuses. Certainly, I don't do gymnastics. Have you ever met me? I don't do gym. No, come on. I don't do those kind of accounting gymnastics. Hell no. Look at the actions. You don't lose 40% of your starting offensive line in 24 hours and call that some kind of strategic domination situation. You call it controlled demolition is what you call it. That's what's going on. They've gone to Kroger and they purchased the graham crackers, the marshmallows, and the chocolate. And they've got a bonfire roaring and gasoline flowing. While the front office, led by Howie Roseman, is standing there with a stick making a nice s'mores while they spray kerosene on the flames. And they're telling everyone, no, it's a controlled burn. That's all it is. You had Lane Johnson quit on the team, walk away, couldn't handle playing in the NFL anymore. You knew that. That happened, I think, on Tuesday. And then on Wednesday, you still traded one of your other offensive linemen. Yeah. And we're told yet Howie Roseman is playing chess. That's what we're told. Well, I believe Howie Roseman is really eating the pieces of chess. He's right now, he's got the king there. He's just eating it. So this isn't financial responsibility. It is a trip to the ballot box by Howie Roseman and the Eagles front office. And they just voted no confidence, a vote of no confidence on this Eagle team, dumping it down the drain like an expired carton of milk. Bye-bye! That's it. Now, that doesn't mean they're not going to go out and win this weekend and upset Jacksonville. It just means that the front office is betting this is not the team. They're not going to get her done. It is the Ben Maller Show. We're trying to get her done. If you'd like to be part, 877-99 on Fox. That's 877-996-6369. You can be part of the program that way. Also on X, at Ben Maller. Later this hour, we have Sports Jeopardy. Straight ahead, hooray for Hollywood. Hooray for Hollywood. The Coop Scoop on entertainment. We'll get to that, and we will do it next. However, it's the A Block, and it is time now to go to the Lorena Theater in Sherman Oaks, California, the iconic Ventura Boulevard, and find out what hour it is.
2: Number 4.
0: So, must be a delay or something like that. It was very odd there.
2: I pushed the wrong button.
0: All right, there you're wrong. But let's try that again. Let's see. What hour is it? Eeny, meeny, miny, mo.
2: Number 4.
0: All right, now we're cooking. I see the jazz hands. I was like, forget about it. 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Well, every sports season built on preparation. Isn't that right? Yeah. I see Eugene in Chicago. 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

0: 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I know. 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
0: 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Also on X at Ben Maller. I know, it's wild and crazy and all that stuff. Lorena is here. She's known as the FSR Tech Queen.
2: That's right.
0: Say hello to her. And Koopa Loop at A Bronco Fan. That's A Bronco Fan. Your comments can and will be used against you in the court of sports radio. So please act accordingly. Thank you. Thank you. Thank you. All right, back to it we go. We have the Coop Scoop on entertainment. That'll be coming up in a little bit. Look forward to that. And let's see. Who do we have on the phones? Eeny, meeny, miny, mo. Let's see. Is Hollering James there? Hollering James in Minneapolis, Minnesota. He's going to play for the Vikings this weekend against the Saints.
3: I watched the Vikings game. I told you that game was going to be close.
0: Congratulations.
3: Pay the monthly. The penny pick Tampa Bay. Me and you.

0: I'm not crying. I'm a grown man. Hey, grown men never cry. You heard the song.
1: It sounds like you're about to cry. You're a ball of a glass case of emotion here. What's going on with it?
0: I got the world by the tail, but I keep messing it up living here because the Somalians want to throw me out now because of my religion.
1: They want to kick you. How are they able to kick you out? Do they run the place?
0: No, the priest keeps coming to visit me. Today he brought me a $50 food gift card, and it was
1: That was nice. Oh, wow. What are you going to spend that on?
0: I don't know.
1: Food?
0: I had 40
1: food. The answer is food. The answer is food. You're going to spend it on food. That's the answer, James. Food.
0: Yeah, I can't buy cigarettes. I can't buy sports memorabilia. It has to go on food, then.
1: Oh, so you got more. Is that, like, is that a government thing that you got? Like one of those,
0: no,
1: those cards?
0: It was a Cub. No Cub Foods. It was a Cub gift card. It's not a government thing. It's ran by the church. It's Pastor Saul.
1: All right, gotcha. This is riveting.
0: Tell Weed Man, he needs to come up to Minnesota and get involved in the church.
1: Yeah. Okay. I'll let him know. I'm sure Weed Man seems like a very religious man. I'm sure he's going to do that. Yeah. All right.
0: Hey, Jesus!
1: Okay, thank you. I'm going to move on, but it's not you, it's you. Thank you. Let's say hello to, let's go to Benjamin. I was all excited last time we talked to Benjamin, get ready for a big pig roast, to get ready for the Saints game, and then they had to play the game, and then that was the problem. They played the game. That was the problem. Hello, Benjamin in New Orleans. Welcome.
2: Oh, it was a big problem, not a man. It was so sad to see the dirty bird just come in through the dome and just walk all over, fly all over the Saints. But it could be worse. I could be up in Minnesota up there. At least we get some of them Vikings this week. We looking for better. Hey, man, I got to tell you, I already was so happy to be able to talk to you. Now I know you like my brother from another mother. Because I hate the Cowboys, too. There's nothing better than to see the Cowboys lose. So what a beautiful way to start the football week.
1: Yeah, not only lose, they were a touchdown favorite at home against the winless team. And their quarterback is such a wuss, he can't handle somebody saying embarrassing while he's walking off. He probably, I'm reading more about the story. Apparently he pointed out who did it to security, so the guy's going to lose his job. You imagine losing your job.
3: Yeah, that's why he turned around and looked so long.
1: Yeah, it's ridiculous. It's so stupid. The guy's making like minimum wage probably. And he's like, let's get this guy fired. And Dak's got $60 million a year.
4: Can I play devil's advocate for a second, though?
1: Yes, Coop, what?
4: How stupid do you have to be if you're making minimum wage working at the stadium to say embarrassing as the quarterback of the Cowboys walks by?
1: Well, he waited till Dak was looking away and said it when Dak wasn't looking. So, and he probably lost a parlay or something like that. He's probably pissed. He lost a parlay on the Cowboys. And it's like, what the hell, dude? Come on. Right, Benjamin?
2: Exactly right. Hey, Coop DeLue, you know, you like my brother, too, because we both got the Sean Payton tie. You know,
4: that's right.
2: He had to stay through the Holy Land. And he going to do the same for the Broncos. That man a genius. And Lorraine, I got to tell you, girl, we can't wait to get you down here to the Creole, you the Creole Queen. We can't wait to let that Montan Roulette, let the good times roll.
1: I like that.
3: That sounds like a great time.
1: We got to do a mile of meet and greet in New Orleans. We haven't been there. We got to do the meet and greet.
3: Absolutely. Yeah.
2: We start with the beignet and the chicory coffee, and then we go to the Hurricane and the Couchon Delay. And, man, hey, that Marcel man you talk to, he always talk about the food. He know nothing about food culture. You need to come see us.
1: I got you. All right, Ben. Thank you, man. Benjamin.
2: Thank you for
1: Be
2: the
1: well.
2: Call.
1: All right. Have a great weekend. There he goes, Benjamin. A new star. A star is born. Louisiana. Remember that woman, Barbara, from Louisiana? We used to have a woman named Barbara who called the show for a while. She was great. She sent us a king cake, and she had that Louisiana thing. But Benjamin, he takes it to the next level. Absolutely. Late night drug tester writes in, says, let's not forget to wish our neighbors to the north happy Thanksgiving, or will that be an exclusive on the Fifth Hour podcast, he says. What else? Let's see. Can't read that. Ben says, the reason I respect you is because you're blank are idiots. Thank you. Appreciate that. Very kind of you. I will.

0: retract that particular word. The bird is the word, is the word, is the word. What else do we have? Let's see. Page down. Let me go back to the phones. Scotty on the Pike. Is he there driving around? Hello, Scotty. Welcome. Scotty.
1: Hey, Ben.
0: Scotty.
1: How you doing?
0: What's going on? Thanks for the joke, Scotty. That was nice. Good joke.
1: Oh, thank you for reading it. Appreciate it. Yeah. I heard Anthony's surgery was a success.
0: Yes, he's alive. That means I don't have to
1: he's
0: call
1: alive.
0: Him, right? He's alive. I don't have to
1: you
0: call
1: don't
0: him.
1: Have, so. You don't have to go down and crack some Creole medical skulls.
0: That's right.
1: He's
0: all good.
1: He's going to be on life alert while he convalesces. And when he presses the button, it says, hey, cuz, I've fallen and I can't get it up.
0: Pretty much. That's what he does. Yeah. That's great. He's consistent, though. My favorite part is when he asks me how I'm doing, and then I talk to him, and he completely ignores me. That's my favorite part of his phone calls. I love it. Yeah.
1: Right. Well, that, asking how you're doing, and hey, cuz, are the only things I can understand he says. But
0: yeah. I always ask Lorena about her daughter. And what else does he ask you about, Lorena? I don't know.
2: Where I get my good sense of humor from.
0: Yes, yes, yes, yes. Lorena has hot girl privilege. And any hot woman can say anything, not even remotely funny, and every dude will laugh. It's wild. Well, Anthony laughs.
2: Either
0: at
2: that
0: everything.
2: Or completely ignore you. It's one of the two.
0: Oh, is that right? Okay. No middle ground?
2: No.
0: I got you. Yeah. Okay. you want middle ground? Yeah. What's up, Scotty? What you got, though, Scotty? What's on your mind?
1: Well, the big talk up here now is the size of Drake May's hands. Apparently, he has little pity paws, and that's why he can't hold on to them.
0: Yeah. I remember when he was coming into. I remember at the draft, they said he had little hands, little tiny hands. Yeah.
1: Little hands. But that. He was second in MVP, and his hands were not an issue last year. But now it's an issue.
0: He needs to go to the moon and see if he can get bigger hands on the moon. But he can't go to the moon because nobody's ever been to the moon, according to. Didn't he say that the other day? The moon landing? Not a thing. Yeah,
3: he did.
1: Drake May.
0: Yeah, Drake May does a weekly radio thing on the other station and said that he's not convinced the moon landing happened.
1: Huh. Well, that's probably because his wife put something funny in the cookies in our last baking show.
0: Well, his wife, is she still doing those baking shows? I don't know.
1: Yeah, she is, and I guess they're very popular. I have not watched. I think my wife is. Dabbled in it, but I have not.
0: I have not. I have no life, Scotty on the Pike, but I have more of a life than watching that. So there is that. All right, Scotty.
1: Indeed,
0: thank you, my man. All right, the great Scotty on the Pike. Buddy, have a great weekend. Let's go to Marcel in Brooklyn. Marcel, Benjamin called you out. What do you have to say to Benjamin, Marcel, quickly?
4: Block Benjamin now.
0: That's a drop, Lorena.
4: That's a drop, it is. And the Coop Scoop on Entertainment, that is, ladies and gentlemen, which starts right now. And here is none other than my man himself, Justin Cooper at Up. Bronco Fan on X is all yours, and take it away.
3: Thank you, Marcel. As always on Coop Scoop on Entertainment, we're going to start off in the movie theaters. And in this weekend, we've got a couple movies that I've been excited about wanting to check out. The first one I'm going to mention is Other Mommy. Now, I have seen the trailers for this, and it looks pretty, pretty freaky, a little terrifying. My wife wants to see it, but she's also horrified at the same time. It stars Jessica Chastain as the other mommy and the regular mommy. but she is Bella, an 8-year-old girl living at home with marital problems, confronts a sinister entity that comes out of her closet. And the presence, whom she calls Other Mommy, becomes increasingly threatening to her and her family. That is out, but it's got pretty bad reviews so far.
0: See, that name, Coop, could go either way. Could be a Hollywood movie or it could be an adult movie. You never know.
3: That's true. It probably is an adult movie somewhere.
0: I'm sure. We should check with our expert. Everyone's got to have a guy, Lucky Tony. I'll bet you Lucky Tony knows if there's a movie by that name. I bet you.
3: Yes, you're probably right. Also out in theaters this weekend is The Social Reckoning. Now, this is a companion movie. I don't know if you want to call it a sequel to The Social Network from back in the day.
0: Remember
3: the Facebook movie?
0: Yeah.
3: So this is also, it's from Aaron Sorkin, and it is inspired by true events. We're back at Facebook. The whistleblower who started the social media reckoning that we're seeing playing out today. I believe it has to do with, you know, all of the...
0: When they were, people were telling the truth and they were getting blocked during the pandemic? Is that what it was about?
3: I don't know, purposely, you know, putting stuff to divide people on Facebook and stuff like that.
0: Well, it's like in TV, they said if it bleeds, it leads. But on the internet, if it causes heartache, people stay on longer, right? I mean, people are upset, political ideology... People get very worked up by that crap.
3: Right. Yeah, so this has got a big cast. It's a true David and Goliath story. We've got Mikey Madison, who won Best Actress a couple years ago for that movie, Anora. She is in the movie playing Frances Haugen, a young Facebook engineer who enlists the help of Jeff Horowitz, who is played by Jeremy Allen White, who is famous from the show The Bear. And who is the Wall Street Journal reporter, and they go on a dangerous journey that ends up blowing the whistle on the social network's most guarded secrets. Jeremy Strong plays Mark Zuckerberg in this one. Bill Burr also appears in this movie. So, it's got a pretty good review so far. That's out this weekend. And last but not least, one thing that I wanted to point out on TV this week, Wednesday, October 14th, is the return of the show The Lowdown on FX at 9 p.m. This is season 2. I watched season 1. It was great. The cast is led by Ethan Hawke, who plays an obsessive Tulsa citizen journalist. And Betty Gilpin and Tommy Lee Jones join the second season.
0: Still getting work, Tommy Lee Jones.
3: I know, right? He's like, he's old. Like,
0: how old? He's got to be late 70s? Attractive.
3: He's 80 years old.
0: 80 years old. That's late 70s. That's early 80s. That's past late 70s. Yeah.
3: That is Wednesday at 9 p.m. on FX, The Lowdown.
0: Awesome. All right. There it is. The Coop Scoop on Entertainment. You want to play Sports Jeopardy? Call right now. We'll have a brief game of Sports Jeopardy, 877-99 on Fox. Sports Jeopardy is next. However, it is live read season. It is the B block. And let's see. What hour is it?
2: Number 4.
0: It is. Oh, we got the full jazz hands. How lucky are we to get the full jazz hands?
2: Lucky.
0: Very, very, very, very lucky. And let me press this right here. 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
17: What's the doomsday clock, Josh?
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18: 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The furthest away it was from midnight was 1991, after the Soviet Union dissolved. 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
0: 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NFL Week 5 is here, and this one is personal. Bears versus Packers. This Sunday, America's Game of the Week, streaming live on Fox One at 1 p.m. Eastern Time. This rivalry needs no introduction. Bears and Packers, one of the oldest in the NFL. There's no bigger stage to settle it than this one right here. Don't worry, you can watch everything. Catch every play. Can't miss action before it becomes a highlight. Bears Packers live Sunday on Fox One, and a big spot for the Packers to try to avoid embarrassment. It has not gone well for them this year, even though they've got a good record, relatively speaking. So we'll see what happens on Fox One on Sunday. Check it out. Bears with their backup quarterback. Chris in Boston is going to play. Hello, Chris. Welcome.
4: What's up, Ben? How are you?
0: It's a quick game you're on, and Philip is in SoCal near Knott's Berry Farm. Hello, Philip. Welcome.
5: Hey, how you doing, Ben?
0: Good to have you, buddy. Thank you. Here we go. A category we're going to use is leaderboard. I'll tell you the NBA team. Tell me who their all-time leading scorer is. Your name is your buzzer. Again, I'll name the NBA team. Tell me who their all-time leading scorer is. For $200, the Chicago Bulls.
4: Chris. Michael Jordan.
0: That is correct. $400. I'll tell you the NBA team. Tell me their all-time leading scorer, the Los Angeles Lakers.
4: Philip. Jabbar.
0: Kareem Abdul-Jabbar. Is that correct? No. Believe it or not, it's Kobe Bryant. Kareem played. I didn't give you a chance to steal, Chris. Bad job by me. All right. $600. I'll name the team. Tell me their all-time leading scorer, the Orlando Magic.
4: Chris. Shaquille O'Neal.
0: No. Philip?
5: Jimmy Hardaway?
0: No. It's Dwight Howard. Boy, wow. Tough game. 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
18: 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The peahen is the female. They are not native to the United States, although they thrive in coastal, warmish areas.
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17: 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Mm-hmm. Science has discovered semi-recently those vibrations are in lockstep with the peafowl's head feathers that they used to think were just for show, but mm-hmm. now they realize they vibrate at the same intensity and that they can actually, you know, sort of feel when those tail feathers are vibrating in their direction through their head feathers.
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33: The Tampa Bay Buccaneers got their first win of the season after defeating the Cowboys in Dallas 24-16. Bucky Irving had 21 carries, 165 yards, and a touchdown. He also caught a touchdown pass. For Dallas, Dak Prescott was 24 of 42 for 316 yards, one touchdown, and two interceptions.
34: To say embarrassing, I think I'd be discrediting them. And but we're definitely supposed to win this game. This is a game, you know, that was a game we're supposed to have on paper or whichever way you want to look at it. And I think Shotty said it best in the locker room. In this league, you've got to win the games you're supposed to win.
33: In Major League Baseball, the Guardians have kept their season alive, outscoring the White Sox in Chicago 9-5. Jose Ramirez homered and ended with 3 RBI in the win. So game 5 of the ALDS will be on Saturday in Cleveland at 8 p.m. Eastern time. I'm Ansi Bolaños.
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0: Get it, Styx.
1: You like how I did that?
0: Hell yeah.
1: Hold on, man. Like, hey, bro, this ain't Zesty Hour, bro. Like, this is two pros and a cup of joe, bro. Like,
0: sorry, man.
1: That's what this is. Okay, come on, man. Tighten up.
0: Sorry, man.
2: I think people love boobs.
1: What? Whoa. Wait. Whoa. You guys gonna play a drop like that off the top? Wow. Oh, there you go, Q. I mean, I stand by that statement. I mean, and I do not disagree with you.
0: Oh, my goodness.
1: I was reunited with the Trisha, and let me tell you something. I was all in on it, right? I mean, hey. That's frisky. I'm okay with frisky.
0: Well, I know this.
1: What you know?
0: That's two pros and a cup of joe right there. It is LeVar Arrington. It's Brady Quinn. Jonas Knox with you. You can find this show on the iHeartRadio app along with hundreds and hundreds of affiliates all across the country. And if you're listening on the podcast, we appreciate you doing so. This is a live broadcast that'll go all the way up until 9 a.m. Eastern time, 6 o'clock Pacific. And I would just like to say this to get things started. Okay. I would like to say congratulations to the Dallas Cowboys, who just authored up the worst loss of the NFL season. Congratulations. That was a bucket of puke, crap, and insert anything else you want in that. Spin it around. That was awful. And it's got nothing to do with the fact that I had the Tampa Bay Buccaneers losing in that game in a survivor pool. I had Dallas in a survivor pool as a near double-digit favorite on a short week against a backup quarterback and a team that was winless, and they rolled out that. That was awful from the Dallas Cowboys.
2: I mean, I think did I have them going to the Super Bowl? I can't remember, but I'm off the Dallas Cowboys bandwagon. This team stinks. It absolutely stinks. Backup quarterback in, and no, as Dak said, no disrespect to the Tampa Bay Bucks. That's a team that's had its back against the wall. Todd Bowles feeling the heat. Give a lot of credit to Zach Robinson, their offensive coordinator, the job he did, putting together a plan that allowed Jalen Daniels to be effective. But it feels like Dallas is all about the show. Tampa was the more physical team defensively, offensively, and able to run the football. And you had to have thought going into the game, if you're Brian Schottenheimer, hey, man, that's probably what's going to happen. Jalen Daniel, a rookie, undrafted free agent, his first start, they're just going to try to control the line of scrimmage, run the football, not, you know, force him to do too much. And you couldn't stop it. This, to me, just oozes of a team that is not a serious team to compete for a Super Bowl. I got duped. I was wrong. I fell for it. And I don't have anything else to say at this point. It's that disappointing. It really is.
0: Was it Bengals Cowboys? You had Bengals Cowboys Super Bowl?
2: I think so. I don't know if I'll show a rematch of something or what,
1: they're a matchup of most hyped teams. I'll tell you that. Those two, Bengals, and I mean, maybe, yeah, hype. A lot of hype. I mean, if you think about it, those are two teams that have the best two, arguably the best receiving tandem with a legit A-list franchise quarterback at the helm. And you're just not seeing that. You know, you're just not seeing you're not seeing what this team is supposed to be. And listen, CeeDee Lamb, I feel for him because he gets after it. Like he tries to make plays, but I mean the one interception, the way that happened, the way they were kind of careless with the ball, you know, it's sloppy football. It almost looks like a team that's unsure of itself at this point. That the execution is not there, and when you take and you break down where this Dallas Cowboys team is, it's definitely more about the storyline, and you gave the storyline of Bowles and you know where this Tampa team is, but it's 100% about the Dallas Cowboys being a fraudulent football team. First thing I could think of when I'm watching the game, I'm like, this team is killing Jerry Jones, man. Like, figuratively and literally, they're killing Jerry Jones. This man, think about what he's done to be a winner. It's almost like he's been trying to overcompensate for the loss of Micah Parsons.
3: I want me some glory hole.
1: Hey, that's right, and he ain't getting it. He hasn't got no glory hole at all. There ain't been no striking of oil.
2: Like, what does Micah have to do with this?
1: Well, no. It's not about a moving on from Micah. It's a justification of moving on. Like, everything that he's done, aggressively going after players on the specific side of the defensive ball, is 100% a justification for the decisions. And let me make it clear.
2: What do you mean?
1: I'm not saying Micah, like as in Micah, but I'm saying the justification of the move that he made, that was the starting point, an origin of him being very, very, I think the most aggressive I've seen of him going after players on the defensive side of the ball in free agency, trades, in the draft.
2: So you don't think his age has anything to do with that and the fact that they stunk on defense?
1: Well, I think I think if you look at it, I mean, if you're not good on defense, why would you get rid of your best player? That doesn't track well. So
2: because you're not good, he wasn't helping either. I mean, I know he's good, but I'm just saying, like,
1: he was helping.
2: I don't know, man. I think they moved on and they're just trying to build back up a defense. Then they're doing it with more parts because they have more money to spend.
1: I mean, it's a fair counterpoint to it. I just think that based off of how I'm looking at it and what I see, I think there was a lot of fallout from that moment.
2: I mean, he hasn't been able to play. Like, what does that matter?
1: Well, that's true, like, but you didn't know that when the trade took place.
2: Sure, but like since then, it's not like he's like tearing it up in Green Bay and you're like, oh gosh, we got to figure out a way of just looking better than Micah right now. It's like he's not even a factor right now.
1: You're living in the now, like today. Like, that's a legit point today. I'm just basing
2: I think when you're closer to death like Jerry Jones is, you probably live more like that.
4: Jesus. Settle down just a little bit.
1: I think when you're living closer to death, you get rid of players like Micah Parsons prematurely, man. And that's what I think. And he's tried again.
2: It sounds like a weird Penn State. Are you gonna get say something about Katron Allen getting released? Are we gonna go into that too now?
0: Oh,
2: like, what are we doing here?
1: Oh, you came in hot today, Brady Quinn. I mean, if we choose,
2: well, I'm just asking. Today, like, what are we doing here? We're gonna make about Penn State.
1: And then you're going to that voice right here, like you're so ridiculous with what you're saying. I'm just making my point at in the morning time on our morning show. The Cowboys stink. I think they're figuratively and literally killing my man Jerry Jones by the way they're playing.
2: I agree on that.
1: He's put the money in to make this a better defense. And the defense didn't do horribly bad. They didn't have this amazing day on offense for the Tampa Bay Buccaneers, but their offense is letting them down. And you have arguably the best receiving tandem in all of the league. So the question has to become, why is this team underperforming so bad? A 2-3 team that Jerry Jones has perceivably, this may have been his most aggressive team, even with the triplets. You can include those teams with Larry Allen in the triplets. This might be the most aggressive he's ever been on building a team, and they're grossly underperforming. You got to ask the question, why?
0: I don't look. Last night's game, I thought, look, it's a total loss all the way through. I mean, you had a fumble, you know, on special teams, I believe, as well, too. So there's all that. But I look at it and I go, man, Jerry Jones is being asked after the game about, does there need to be a change with the defensive play calling? Like, I looked at last night and said they couldn't get a stop against a winless team with a backup quarterback and injuries. And they ran through them. And the only reason that game was anywhere close is because Tampa Bay made the egregious decision to not go up three scores. And we're just going to go for it on fourth down at the goal line. And Dallas went 99 the other way. And Tampa made a bad team decision like bad teams do. And then Jerry Jones is asked about defensive play calling afterwards. I just think in totality, that was awful. And, you know, Dak Prescott, you know, you mentioned it, Brady, was asked after the game about the embarrassing term, and he had this to say in response.
5: I know when he said it, I just happened to look at him,
3: And at that point, you know, he looked away, didn't look. And then when I turned my head back, he said something else. And so that's the part that, you know.
0: All right. Yeah. So there was another clip that was going on that yes. Dak had.
2: Yes.
0: Yeah, yes. There was a.
2: That away, guys.
0: Yeah.
2: That away.
0: There was another clip.
2: Can I just break it and say this? The NFL right now has an issue with young defensive coordinators because they're not very good. Like Christian Parker is the youngest in Dallas Cowboys history. He's not very good. Kelvin Shepard in Detroit, I'm not sure if you saw his comments more recently, how defensive he's gotten, how bad they've looked. They are the worst defense in the NFL right now. And I don't know why he's so defensive about it. You are what you are. So figure it out. Move on from it. You know, the first issue is if you're in denial, you're never going to get past that first step. But we've got a ton, like last night's game plan for Dallas should have been simple. We're loading up the box, mix up some of the fronts, whether it's a bear, over, you mix up some odd fronts in there if you want, but load up the box to stop the run and force the entirety of the game on Jalen Daniels. Make him have to throw the football 35 times plus. And instead, they allow the Tampa Bay Bucs to run the football damn near 40 times.
5: They did.
2: And that's purely because I don't know, maybe they felt threatened by someone, whether it was Emeka Ogbuka or Chris Godwin or Tez Johns. I have no idea. But it should have been so apparent what Dallas was trying to do to the Tampa Bay offense that they had no other decision to make other than to try to air it out because they just don't have any of the looks up front. I mean, it literally was that simple. And I understand we could say, hey, and don't get me wrong, the Dallas offense didn't do anything on their side either. You know, they couldn't run the football effectively. Yeah. They obviously were getting too much pressure too at times, so they played their role. But if you were to look at the Achilles heel of the Dallas Cowboys right now, after all that investment they've made, they can't get these guys lined up to just play defense. And and there's a problem right now in the NFL with that.
5: Mm. I'm going to stay on the defense side of the ball or on the offense side of the ball. If you're not getting your best player involved any more than what they did last night, they ran the ball and they ran the ball effectively, but they weren't very effective in the air. And if you make a team one dimensional, then you got to figure out how to handle things in that dimension that you chose you're going to go up against. They chose to take away the pass. You got to stop the run. And they didn't do that. And that's, but it was still only 24 points. It's a lot, but that still should be for the type of offense that this Dallas Cowboys team is. That
2: you thought Dallas ran the ball well?
5: No, I thought Tampa ran the ball well.
2: Yeah.
5: I didn't think Dallas, I mean, Dak
2: they
5: threw
2: really
5: the ball
2: didn't try.
5: All over the place. Right. Dak threw the ball all over the place. Pickens had a hell of a game. But
0: Dallas didn't do anything.
5: Pickens had a big game. I just don't think that their offense is able to finish drives, and it's been a sputtering struggle for the. I think the bigger storyline is the offense. I do, and if this is what their offense is going to be for the entirety of this season, then you'd have to assume that this will not be a double digits win team. It will not. It looks like it's a collapse of a team, if you ask me. Not even collapsing.
0: Because I think this is not even just exclusive to this show, because I think I had Dallas winning the NFC East as well. And I think Prisco was real high on him. Why did everybody take the bait? I'm just trying to figure this out. Like,
5: roster wise, it's a good looking roster.
0: Okay, I mean,
5: sorry, it's a good looking roster. Outside of there, I'm not.
2: Yeah, I mean,
5: on
2: look, they're the number two scoring offense in the NFL. Yeah, they've kind of been somewhere top 10 for the last 5 years, with the exception of a couple years ago. But their offense hasn't been the issue. It's been their defense. They haven't been better than 28th in the NFL in scoring defense in the last 3 years. They've been atrocious. And so I get why they aggressively went after it, but like they're no different this year. And that's more of my issue with all this is it's been a defensive issue. They can't seem to figure it out. And this hasn't been just this year. It's been years. Last 2 years.
0: They're giving up over 60.
5: So y'all don't think the offense let them down last night?
0: Everybody
5: watching that game. Y'all don't think
2: everyone let them down.
5: They
2: threw two picks, but the defense stinks and it has stunk.
0: Their defense has given up over 6 yards of play, which basically means if you just line up against them, you'll never reach third down.
2: I mean, LeVar, like this isn't new with Dallas. The last 3 years, they have been one of the all the way around worst defenses in the NFL, like bottom four in the NFL, at a minimum, if not worse, in scoring defense, total defense, however you want to chalk it up. That's been what they've been. Like, I can understand why they made such an investment. I can understand why they went after a defense coordinator saying, hey, let's go after this young, bright mind we think we're bringing out of Philly. But much like we're seeing with Davis Webb, for example, he was a young, bright mind interviewing for head coaching jobs. Well, guess what? He's not calling plays anymore the rest of the season, at least right now in Denver. We talked about Sean Mannion struggling offensively. Like, we're keep deeming these guys young, bright minds, and they get their opportunity. They stink.
5: Dang.
2: I mean, I'm just calling it what it is, man.
5: Yeah, I get it. I mean, I think we can all agree that this is a failing team. And the biggest question is it more so about going back to talent?
2: I'm crashing out, man. I hope they lose every game. I'm crashing out on this.
0: Both you guys are, you know, reading Jerry Jones' last rites on the air because of this game last night, which I think is excessive.
5: Last rites?
2: Yeah, I mean, he's getting old. You don't think he's getting antsy in his pantsy for a win?
0: Sure. I mean, yeah, I just, if you want to be a Paul Bear, this is not the way to go about it. I would just say that. Not
2: I swear to
0: radio.
2: You, I turned that game off at one point last night, and then I had to put it up to, like, view both because I was so frustrated, and I ended up watching the USF-UTSA game at the same time.
0: How'd that go?
2: I'm like, I've got to watch a Texas team that I at least know will be able to put up some points and go win a football game.
0: How'd that other one go?
2: I was disgusted. It ended up great. They may not have had a buddy who had some money on it, and then I told him to maybe double down on some of that money, and it worked out great. Won both sides of the bet.
5: So you saw them losing?
2: Who, Dallas or UTSA?
5: Yeah, you. Yeah, what?
2: Well, no, UTSA ended up winning, but they had a 2 minute drive, LeVar, where they essentially just ran the football for the 2 minute drive. The quarterback scrambled a couple times. There was really not many passes thrown. It was one of those where you're like, this is kind of what their offense has been, and somehow USF couldn't figure that out.
5: Yeah.
2: So,
5: We're talking about the same game. The letters mixed up because I was like,
2: I don't know which
5: game.
0: By the way,
2: yeah, Harlan's head coach at USF, and then McCown's son, I believe Owen McCown.
5: Draft. Yeah. I mean, they get a horrible holding call at the end of the game that, I mean, they went across the 50 with that first play and had 9 seconds left. I mean, that, you know, they had a chance to actually try to tie it up. They could have Hail Mary'd it with that 9 seconds, that holding call.
2: It was weird, too. I didn't see, like, I was watching the holding. I didn't think it was a holding either at the end. Hail Mary shot.
5: It could be questionable, but, I mean, in that play, I would have let that one go. I would have left that
2: because they didn't give them any chance. It like really affected the game at that point. They didn't give
5: and
2: any
5: they
2: shot.
5: Had two timeouts at that point, right?
2: I think you're right.
5: Two timeouts.
2: Yeah, because I think they had to use one on the holding.
5: And I find that to be even a more interesting game than again the Tampa Bay game. But I will say this: it's the NFL, and when you thought you knew something about a team, you generally don't. Like when you think this is a game that they surely should win. This was a game that Dallas, this was a get-right game. They surely should have won, and now they haven't won it. I find it curious that we haven't mentioned Brian Schottenheimer's name not one time.
0: Oh, well, I mean, come on. After the Baltimore loss and the decision-making at the end of that game, and then, you know, this one.
2: Yeah, but I didn't think they were going to beat Baltimore, if we're being real.
0: Yeah, but
2: I mean, that was one where I understand the decision making in the end, how you could be disappointed in and looked at it that way. But I also didn't think they were going to win in the first place.
0: Oh, they were an underdog.
2: This is one where you're saying, all right, like, you got to win this one. And they got absolutely handled, like, manhandled.
0: Yeah, it's not great. By the way, you forgot to mention as well, too, congratulations to Brady Quinn. Big night last night for the formerly Cleveland Indians, now
2: yeah, Guardians.
0: Yeah,
2: taking game five, baby.
0: Yeah,
2: going back to Cleveland.
0: So congratulations.
2: Let's get excited.
0: Yeah.
2: Don't get too excited over there, guys.
0: Yeah.
2: All right.
0: Huh. All right.
2: Look, Patty can't even stand up. Look at him. So excited. Wow.
0: All right. Taking care of the White Sox. Back there, but.
5: Brady came in shooting at everybody in the first segment, man. Like
0: fastest gun in the West.
2: I had one of those nights last night where I went to sleep and I woke up like it, I just didn't even sleep. Like I just closed my eyes. I woke right. I was like, oh, all right. That was what we had last night. Gotcha.
5: Well, try traveling from 7 in the morning till 9 at night. See how that one works for you.
0: Yeah.
5: Yeah.
0: Well, I know this. There's only one thing that's going to get you guys ready to go.
2: What?
0: I know what it is. It's awesome Friday.
2: Yes, Jonas. Let's go, Jonas.
0: Yeah.
2: Let's go.
0: Come on.
2: Here we go.
0: It's football Friday. Come on, Bar.
2: Come on, Jonas.
0: Come on, Bar.

0: All right, let's do this one for my man Eddie. Come on, let's do it for Eddie. Here we go.
1: All right.
2: Friday night is a football Friday. Yeah. Football Friday. Dallas Cowboys ain't going to the playoffs. You can feel it.
1: It is a,
0: ain't going.
1: Football Friday here on Two Pros and a Cup of Joe, brought to you in part by Fox One. NFL Week 5 is here. You saw it last night, even though it didn't look good for the Dallas Cowboys, but it's here, and we've got a big one on Fox. 49ers, Seahawks, Sundays, America's Game of the Week, streaming live on Fox One. Miss it live, and you're just watching a highlight. Catch every play as it happens. 49ers, Seahawks, live on Fox One. So we do have the usuals coming up later on. We got another edition of In Case You Missed It. We've got some Quinn's Wins, our picks against the spread, the leftovers, Ray Ray's Roulette. All of it is yours here on this three-hour extravaganza. Up next, though... Yeah, apparently somebody's going to be updating their resume in the NFL pretty quick here. 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
1: Two pros and a cup of Joe, Fox Sports Radio. LeVar Arrington, Brady Quinn, Jonas Knox with you here. Coming up a little over 15 minutes from now. Boy, oh boy, do we got an NBA story for you. Man.
0: Boy, oh boy.
1: Yeah. And
0: boy, oh boy.
1: It is a it's a doozy, and it involves an NBA champion. We'll get into that for you right here on FSR. Now, that's going to be in a little over 15 minutes from now. By about then, my guess is Davis Webb will have updated his resume. Formerly the offensive coordinator slash play caller for the Denver Broncos. We asked Albert Breer, Brady Quinn asked Albert Breer yesterday on the show, hey, like, what do you think? Do you think this is going to get taken away from him? Since

0: head coaching opportunities. And then he comes back with sort of the understanding of, well, look, stay here. We're going to let you call the show. And then a month in, that's it. it's just over. So he was demoted, and he was demoted within a month. I just don't know how that spells future head coach anytime soon.
1: That screams head coach.
0: It's awful. So I get it. I know Sean Payton, you know, and as AB pointed out yesterday, does he want to sacrifice the season to develop Davis Webb? Well, then what was the point in naming him the offensive play caller if you were just going to pull the duties and he was on such thin ice that after a month that was going to be a wrap?
2: So I have a theory, and I will throw out this theory, and you guys tell me if you think it sticks or not. So Davis Webb was obviously interviewing for head coaching jobs, and I think there was even the potential shot that if he didn't get one, maybe he'd go somewhere else to call plays, which became, you know, a loss that maybe Sean Payton didn't want to have. And he instead said, look, I think so much of you that I will let you call the plays next year. So don't leave us just to go call plays somewhere else. Stay with us, and I'll let you call plays, and that will help entice him. And I'm sure he got compensated more for doing so. So I would imagine that was the conversation that was had, or I'm just going to speculate that was the conversation they had. And then now that things haven't gone well, it's a bit of one of those humbling moments. And he's probably saying to him, like, hey, I might have saved your career. Because had you gone somewhere else and fallen flat on your face, you might not have got another shot. Some of these guys only get one shot at being a head coach. I would imagine that is probably how this all transpired and how it's working out right now.
1: I mean, I guess I could see that being a legit way of looking at it. I also look at it as this is a 2-2 team that was, we would maybe say, a injured quarterback away from making it to the Super Bowl last year. They don't look good on defense either. So they don't look good on defense. Your offense is struggling. I think for Sean Payton, maybe this is the most comfortable thing that he can do, is to take over the play calling duties so that he can have perceivably more of an impact on the games, and more maybe in his mind, more of an impact on the outcome of the games. At 2-2, you're not out of it, obviously. You're far from out of it, but you have to drastically improve. I mean, you got a Raiders team that came out of nowhere. Now, granted, they have the Chargers working in their favor because they came out and they've laid an egg on the season. So, I mean, I'm sure Sean Payton is looking at it like, at 2-2, we still can set our sights on trying to win our division. Like, but we got to start one win at a time. And as a head coach, and as an offensive-minded head coach, he's probably looking at it from the standpoint of, as much as I love Webb and I love having him on our staff, and he's going to be right there right next to me on the sideline, meaning he's still going to have very much of a role calling the games with Sean Payton. Sean Payton wants to have the autonomy and the ability to be able to impact the game directly. And I think that that's, like, some of that screams control freak. I mean, let's be honest. Like, some of that screams control freak. Some of that screams a little bit of narcissism. But all the great coaches have a little bit of control freak in them, and a little bit of them, you know, a little bit of narcissism to a lot of narcissism in them. So it'll be interesting to see. If it does change dramatically, then it to me, it's like, okay, maybe it is a learning experience for his OC, having the opportunity to sit there and watch how Sean Payton calls the games and take away whatever notes he needs to. But it also is an indictment on him. And I would assume if he's going to be preparing to interview to be a head coach, that's going to be held against him. Like, okay, you became a coach 4 years later, but what happened in those 4 years leading up to you getting that next head coach

0: job? What did you do of significance that led to you getting that coaching job? Right. So to me, I think this is a compromised position that Webb is in, being in this situation. And honestly, I think it puts Sean Payton in a compromised position as well, because if this team doesn't improve off of him taking over the play calling and they keep sliding, then now the spotlight is solely on Sean Payton. And I believe you take away your scape. You know, we talk about scapegoating all the time and self-preservation when things don't go the way they're supposed to go. You've now used up a lifeline because you've taken the play calling away from your offense coordinator. So you only have the defensive coordinator that you can really scapegoat right now. And is that what you're going to do?
1: If I was Davis Webb, I'd be pissed, because why? If there was no dialogue beforehand, like, hey, just so you know, I'm going to give you a month. You know, if that was the case, he should have just gone somewhere else, like, or go call plays for somebody else, because he interviewed as an OC at a bunch of places as well, too. Like, why would I want to have the opportunity for four games, knowing that if the offense struggles, and maybe some of that struggle might be the quarterback play or might be our inability to run the ball, you know, consistently. If that's the case, I'm going to be the scapegoat. I'm going to be the guy that gets embarrassed publicly so that you can show everybody, hey, the hero's here. I'm going to save the day. Like, if I was Davis Webb, I'd be like, well, I should have just gone somewhere else. If the ice was so thin that you were going to yank it from me and going to collapse it all in four games, then at least give me an opportunity to go somewhere else, and maybe I don't have as much of a control freak as a head coach who's just going to take the duties away from
0: but
1: me.
0: Isn't it up for debate, though? That's got to be up for debate, because their ranking as an offense is horrible right now.
1: But
0: it's horrible right now, and you're a 2-2 team, and your season is like, you don't want your season to go into the dump this early on, and it has that potential. I mean, he's got to own up to the lack of a product. 27th, I think, if that's accurate.
1: Then shouldn't
0: 27th in the league in scoring. Points.
1: Then shouldn't Sean Payton, if he's also the coach of the players, shouldn't he be the coach of the coaches as well too? Work with him and guide him through all this. Like, hey, this is what I would do. This is where he gave him four games.
2: So there's a lot there, and this kind of goes back to what I was saying in the last segment. I don't care if it's Kelvin Shepard, Christian Parker. Like, you can make a case for what you're saying, Jonas, and saying, hey, look, I made this decision. I don't care if it's Dan Campbell or Brian Schottenheimer or whoever else. You know, the harder part for those guys are, you know, Dan Campbell's an offensive-minded head coach, right? He comes from that side of the football. Brian Schottenheimer, same thing. You know, Sean Payton, same thing. So it's one of the reasons why I always feel like when you are a head coach that calls plays on one of those sides of the ball, so obviously Schottenheimer does in Dallas, Sean Payton used to and now does again in Denver, like, you have to have a DC who's locking it down, a guy who you view as a truly potential head coach candidate. And Vance Joseph, who's been a head coach, kind of is that for him in Dallas, or excuse me, Denver. You know, it allows you to be able to do all that, because it's hard to be able to handle all of it. Like, if you're a head coach that just oversees all of it, I mean, you have to be doing it for a period of time where you're able to do all those things. Like, if you want Sean Payton to be investing into Davis Webb, then he's got to make sure he's got someone holding down the defense, and he does, so he can. But to your point, like, to give him only four games and then want to pull the ripcord, yeah, like, I would love to know what that conversation was before the season and how they all got involved, because it does feel like a little bit too soon. But at the same time, the season's slipping away. You know, they are 27th in scoring. They are a 2-2 football team. If we're being honest, it feels like it comes down to late-game heroics like it did last year. So all those things can be true, and it's a matter of picking and choosing. Like, you either believe in that guy, whether it's a young DC or a young OC, or you don't, because it is a what have you done for me lately business. And I think we all know, like, that's the NFL. Eventually it gets to a point where yourself, if you're not, yeah, I mean,
0: right? Or you just choose that third option. I believe in myself more in this situation than I do you. So maybe it's not.
2: Yeah, sure.
0: It's an indictment on Davis Webb, but at the same time, it's a I believe in my ability to impact this offense more than I believe in you sticking with you for the rest of the season, which
2: I always wonder, like, how do these guys get to be a hot name or commodity if they've never actually done it? I don't get it. Like for all the names we've mentioned, whether it's Christian Parker, who I think was what defensive pass game coordinator, some crap, you know, Kelvin Shepherd, who's gotten into this now for Detroit, like, it's like until they actually do it, how can we even talk about them as a young hot name? Just because they sound good in a meeting or they chime in from time to time? Like, what exactly is transpiring that makes us so confident it's someone who's never actually done the job before?
1: It's like one of those like catchphrases that you see, you know, Rappaport and some of these other guys throw out during the coaching cycle, the hiring cycle. Like, oh, he's a hot young candidate on the market. It's like, all right, well, who decides that?
2: It's all agents speak.
1: Yeah, that's what
2: it's
1: I wonder.
2: It's some slappy who doesn't know anything about football. He's like just trying to get this guy a job so he can get paid. Let's just call what it is.
0: That happens like in the stock market, though, right? It's like the stocks that get coverage. If you can get people to do coverage on the stock, it takes the value of the stock up, right?
2: Well, maybe, but like you have public records of it. They have the SEC filings. Like, you can go look that up. You can go look at the stock's performance. You don't have any history of that.
0: Well, that's like, fair.
2: That's what I'm saying. Is you have nothing to look at.
0: Well, yeah, I don't know. I think that makes it even more relevant when you do coverage on the stock like that for a coach. Is you have to take the coaches that are trusted, and I think that's what it is. It's inner circle conversations and banter. Like, this is a bright young talent. You got to pay attention to this guy. Somebody gets it. Insiders get it. They run with it. This is a guy. And then that's how you build up momentum. Because otherwise, how do you get it? There's no way. If, like you said, if you haven't done it, there's no way of you being able to garner that type of coverage and that type of attention. So it's got to be between the coaches having these conversations and letting it go when they feel like it's comfortable to let the media know these are the guys that you need to be looking at.
1: Well, thank God for DraftKings, because the football season is heating up and every week feels bigger with DraftKings. 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The crown is yours. Up next, boy, oh boy, we got an NBA story for you. That's yours right here on FSR.
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0: Look up, look down, look around, look up, look down, look around. In the trees and on the ground, 'cause the ALB must be found.
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0: Look up, look down, look around, look up, look down, look around. In the trees and on the ground, 'cause the ALB must be found.
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4: Sometimes you can't get to everything in the world of sports or entertainment. 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
3: Guys, there's a content creator known as Erica Calabrese.
5: Oh, no, I've saw this.
3: Yeah.
5: Oh, LeVar. LeVar, have you seen this?
6: No.
3: She's a she's a dwarf.
6: Yes, I have.
3: And
6: yes.
3: She posted a clip on social media. Now, we don't know if this is true or verified, but we're just here to report the rumor. She received a DM from OG Anunoby, who's significantly taller than her.
6: He's taller than everybody.
3: Of the New York Knicks,
6: dang,
3: who sent her a DM that said, hey, let me fly you to NYC. Now, again, we don't know if this is true. We don't know if this is true.
6: Radio control.
3: Yeah, what is he flying her in?
6: Oh, no, radio control jet.
3: Hey, let me get you on that paper airplane.
6: Oh, no. All right, go ahead.
3: So,
6: every seat's first class, I heard.
3: So I don't know if this is I don't know if this is
5: just send the carrier pigeon. I'm not sure how this is going to work.
3: Imagine she knocks on his door. He's like, nah, send her through the doggy door.
6: Oh, dang.
3: Hey, somebody at the front. Yeah, it's down below.
6: Everybody deserves to have love.
3: Lorena, what?
7: Do we know how tall she is?
3: I'm not sure.
7: Okay. I looked it up. Never mind. She's around 4 feet tall, and he is 6'7".
3: Yeah.
7: Pretty good.
3: So...
5: that's pretty good.
7: Like a little squirrel. If they cuddled, it's like a little squirrel in his arms.
3: I mean, what's that?
5: What?
3: Like?
5: You just compared it to a squirrel?
7: A little tiny, you know?
5: What?
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8: 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And there will be another ball game! 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
7: That was in Chicago, and you heard it on the Cleveland Clinic Guardians Radio Network. 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In the NFL, Thursday Night Football kicked off Week 5 as the Buccaneers got their first win of the season, taking down the Cowboys in Dallas 24-16. Undrafted rookie quarterback Jalen Daniels ended 19 of 25 for 189 yards and a touchdown that went to Bucky Irving, who also had 21 carries for 165 yards and a touchdown. And on the ice, the Avalanche outscored the Flames 7-3. Calgary is still looking for their first win of the season. I'm Monsi Bolaños.
9: Hello!
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12: Saw play for Dallas last night.
15: No, it didn't.
12: Dang.
15: They were dead by the time this came on.
12: Dang.
15: This song sucks.
7: Well, then you know who we better call.
15: This song is awful. Oh, my goodness. All right.
16: Oh, okay, Lorena. Yeah.
15: Tis the season.
16: That's cute.
12: What?
15: Yeah.
12: Do y'all know who sings this song? And don't take too long, because don't be like trying to look it up.
16: I don't care enough to look it up. Who is this?
12: You don't know who this is?
15: The Ghostbusters theme song. Oh, man. If you say it, it's going to piss me off because I...
17: Who are you going to call?
15: Ray something?
17: Something weird.
15: Do you know what it is, Var? You know who it is?
12: You had it. You got it.
15: It's Ray
12: Just
15: something, but I can't.
12: Yeah.
15: I can't.
12: Ray Parker.
15: Oh.
17: I ain't afraid of
12: no ghosts.
15: There you go. Come on, Brady.
16: I'm good.
15: It is two pros and a cup of Joe, Fox Sports Radio.
12: So you're going to be resistant to stuff you don't know. Like, that's the type of person that you're going to be on this show today, Brady Quinn. If I know it, I'm good with it. But if I don't know it, like, nah, forget it.
16: I'm not saying I'm not good with it. I'm just indifferent. I'm just indifferent.
12: Okay. All right.
16: I can let you guys have your fun.
12: It's just stand over Halloween here and, music, Brady Quinn.
16: You know, two-step. I'm good.
12: It's a corny ass song, but it's a pretty cool
7: step.
12: Song though. I mean, come on, it's a good Halloween song. Are y'all Ghostbuster movies fans?
15: Yeah, I used to love Ghostbusters. Okay. Awesome. Yeah.
16: Well, at least we agreed on that.
15: Yeah.
16: All right. Go ahead. Set the show up, Jonas Knox. Go ahead. Drive this thing, man. All that fun stuff.
15: It is Two Pros and a Cup of Joe here on Fox Sports Radio. It's LeVar Arrington, Brady Quinn, Jonas Knox with you. You can find this show on the iHeartRadio app along with hundreds and hundreds of affiliates all across the country as we take you live all the way up until 9 a.m. Eastern Time, 6 o'clock Pacific. And if you are listening on the podcast, we appreciate you doing so. And by the way, before we get into this next NFL conversation, a reminder that Week 5 is here. And this one's personal. It's the 49ers. It's the Seahawks. It's this Sunday for America's Game of the Week, streaming live on Fox One at 4:25 p.m. Eastern Time. The rivalry needs no introduction. It's the undefeated 49ers versus the Super Bowl champion Seahawks. There's no bigger stage to settle it than this one. Don't worry, you can catch every can't miss play before it becomes a highlight. 49ers Seahawks live Sunday on Fox One. And it's awesome that this rivalry was such a big rivalry about, I don't know, 10 plus years ago when the Seahawks were going to Super Bowls back then. And you had the Niners and Jim Harbaugh and them going back and forth. I believe it was after a Seahawks 49ers game where Richard Sherman dropped the little tidbit with, was it Aaron Andrews afterwards?
16: Aaron Andrews, yeah.
15: Yeah, so yep. there was that whole fun stuff. So here we are all these years later, same two good teams doing it a decade or plus later. So it's going to be a fun one this weekend in the NFL.
16: I know we're saying Monken Coach of the Year, but let me tell you something. Kyle Shanahan should be considered for Coach of the Year, man.
15: No, absolutely not. Absolutely
16: he
15: not.
16: He should be.
15: Not until he comes clean. Not until he comes clean on that car accident. I can't give him my vote. I'm not doing it.
16: That man has a receiver that uses Geritol. He's got another dude that he came back, like, after going to Washington overweight. He came back. He's resurrected.
15: Yeah, have you seen how good Debo looks just with the Niners?
16: Bro.
15: he just needs to be there.
16: Bro, George Kittle has come back with a vengeance. Trent Williams acting like he never left. I don't know, man. He's got to be. I've doubted him. I've picked against him. I don't understand how he keeps doing it. You lose Ayuk. We don't even talk about Ayuk anymore. Ayuk's somewhere crashing out right now. Right now, as we speak, we don't even talk about him. He's not even missed. And yet they just continue to keep winning.
15: Yeah.
16: Like, he's got to be – like, I know we've stated this in prior shows and seasons past, how good teams don't – you know, their coaches don't get the benefit of being coach of the year. It's like that team that maybe, you know, wasn't good, and then they became good all of a sudden, and that coach gets coach of the year. Let me tell you something. Kyle Shanahan should be in serious consideration for Coach of the Year, man. Serious consideration. And so should my guy, Kellen Moore. You know, he should be as well. But shouts out to Kyle Shanahan, man. I mean, that the job he's doing is such a bang-up job this year that he's doing with that team, man. But go ahead. I'm very critical of Kyle Shanahan and San Francisco. I thought I'd give them their flowers and their respect this morning. So there you go.
15: Yeah, I mean, I think all the credit goes to you know, ownership and the way they run that organization, I think, is really where, you know, so when you stupid. Have a model example like that, I mean,
16: you have to assume that maybe he's relatable. I mean, you know,
15: hey, maybe, and imagine relatable. They're doing all this with Jed York suspended. That's really the impressive part of this all, you know,
16: is
15: like,
16: it?
15: Yeah, come on, man.
16: I mean, what does the owner do to make a difference in that regard?
15: He goes hooking. You know what he does. All right. Grow up. All right. So from that over to this.
16: You petty, dog. From that over, petty dude, man.
15: From that over to this.
16: All right.
15: We mentioned the Kelvin Shepherd situation with the Detroit Lions. He's a defensive coordinator, and their defense stinks as well, too. That's been a bad-looking defense all year long. You know, Aaron Glenn, the former defensive coordinators with the Jets, and congratulations, they did just get their first interception on a little over a year and a half, I believe. So there's
16: but they
15: that.
16: Haven't won. Have they won yet? They got one.
15: Yeah,
16: win.
15: Yeah, they think so. Yeah, they've won.
16: Who did they beat?
15: Who did they beat? Who did the Jets beat? Was it the Dolphins? Everybody's
16: yes.
15: beating the Dolphins.
16: Maybe that's who it was.
15: Yeah, it was. They are 1-3, and their win. The Titans, another juggernaut.
16: Oh well,
15: in the
16: there
15: AFC.
16: You go. I mean, yeah. Tomato, tomato.
15: Yeah, hey. whatever you know. Want. Pick a card, hey. Any card. Yeah. So Kelvin Shepherd spoke about sort of, you know, the issues they've had with certain defensive play calls and whatnot, and how things have not gone well. And Dan Campbell's defended him. Kelvin Shepherd was fired up, and he responded with this.
9: There's always a risk reward to blitzing. It feels like you guys have felt the risk of that more than the reward so far. With the personnel that you have, what can you do schematically to make those blitzes more effective?
10: Those calls were the right calls. And I leave it at that.
9: Last Sunday, then Shep, when Bryce Young goes 8-for-9 against the blitz.
10: Yep.
9: What's the disconnect between the calls and the execution?
10: Those are private conversations that we have that I'm gonna keep in house. Those calls were the right calls.
15: I love it. No accountability. It isn't me. It's them. I'm not pointing the thumb. I'll continue to point the finger. I think that's gonna land well. I think that's gonna land well with everybody there. I don't know about you guys.
16: It's actually good journalism, right? You ask a question, the coach gets defensive, and then you follow it up with some statistics to, you know, let him know, like, hey, man, I'm prepared. This is why I'm asking this. And you don't want to address this? Okay. And look, for Kelvin Shepherd to say what he said, he's not wrong. There's probably some private tough conversations they had, and I'm sure he wants to stand by the game plan they had. But when you have a quarterback who almost goes 100% completion percentage versus your blitz isn't effective. Like, you have to adapt and adjust. What you're doing is not helping out your team. And it felt like that thing was a track meet because of how bad they are defensively. And this isn't just a one-game situation. This is the entire season. Mm. So, you know, they've got to do a better job of making adjustments. They need to figure out very quickly what kind of defense they want to be or hope to be. And I would say there's a few different types. The first is, like, you are vanilla, but you are really, really, really good at what you do and understanding what the offense is trying to do. So pattern matching and understanding tendencies based on personnel, based on formations and alignment. And, like, and you don't overcomplicate things. You just do what you do really, really well. The other type is going to be more chaotic. You know, probably a defense that's trying to make up for some of the shortcomings of personnel by bringing pressure from all over the place, changing the picture, changing coverages, changing the way even the personnel that you're using at times to go attack the offense. And that brings its own challenges, because as an offense, you're constantly trying to figure out who's blitzing, who's not, who's accounted for, who's not, what coverage it is, you know, where's my best matchup. And there are things to alleviate some of that, but that's its own style of defense and play, and that can be effective too. And then I'd say the last thing is just one that, you know, is just a damn good defense because of their personnel and everything else, and they're going to play just some of their rules, but they're going to mix some things up from time to time. And usually that's more for the defenses that I tend to think are some of the best, because they don't have to do a ton. They can, but it's kind of in their back pocket if they want. This is a defense that has to figure out what it is, because I don't think they have any clue.
12: They have 15 total sacks on the season, fellas. That is tied for second. He has made the right calls. I don't know what you guys are talking about. I mean, think about it.
16: And who's making those sacks, though?
12: Hey, Aiden. Hey, listen.
15: Aiden.
12: And other Aiden. Aiden, you know, from Valhalla. Hey, listen, though. Total defense, 32nd. Scoring defense, 31st. Passing defense, 31st. Rushing defense, 21st. Third down conversions allowed, 32nd. And red zone defense, 31st. So I would say maybe his offense and defensive response to what came his way is really based off of the fact that maybe that's the only good calls. Maybe that's the only good calls that he feels he's made for this defense, because I can't see how you can get defensive and be offended by somebody calling you into question about the success that an offense is having, you know, whether you want to break it down and pinpoint it to pass rushes, or you look at it from the total whole of what the performance level of this defense is, it's been poor. It's been poor, and it's at the bottom of the league. And you cannot take offense when you're being questioned about how poorly your unit is performing.
15: LeVar, can I ask you this? You're a player on defense there. You're a defensive guy. You're in the locker room. You know you guys are struggling. And your coordinator goes up there and says, I'm making the right calls. It's not me. Basically, it's them. How does that not piss everybody off there? Because I get that if you want to have that conversation behind the scenes, all that makes sense. But the idea that you're going to step up publicly and out your players like that, that just feels like a little bit more self-preservation than it does a guy trying to get the best out of his team. I don't know how
12: he
15: that
12: he probably
15: would.
12: Did it thinking that, you know, coaches do cut-ups. Right. I mean, they show the cut ups. They don't do them, but they show the cut ups. And when you show these cut ups, you can very clearly see where guys messed up. Right. Like you called this blitz. They ran into the wrong gap. They didn't time it up the right way. They didn't break off on maybe they had a peel and they didn't peel off and cover somebody who should have been covered and they completed a pass because the guy was wide open. There's a numerous amount of things that were probably pinpointed, highlighted, discussed, and he probably felt confident about if we just do it right, we'll be in a better situation. And I think in his mind, he honestly believed that he wasn't throwing his team under the bus by saying it the way that he said it. I think he felt as though he was keeping a consistent narrative of what it was that he had in his exchange with his defensive unit when they did the cut-ups of what was going on from the game. And it was poorly measured and it was poorly executed. I mean, in 2020 hindsight, you'd have to assume after he's continued to hear the fallout of it after it's taken place, he probably wishes he could take that. I mean, maybe he does. I don't know. Because Dan Campbell has the same type of mentality as to how he goes about answering questions, very, very, like, bold, very, very aggressive, very, very, like, I'll kick you in the teeth-ish. Like, and maybe it's, like, more WWF type of his response. It's, like, more, you know, professional wrestling than it should have been, like, responsible coach over your locker room, over your players and your unit and your other coaches.
15: Now, he did also speak to the idea that, you know, maybe the defense is what's letting the team down. And maybe there's, you know, a discussion about, you know, that side of the ball being a problem and maybe the problem for the team, and spoke with the media shortly after that.
13: I can care less about perceptions. I can care less about the talk. It's all poison. And I mean that. It's all, every word of it's poison. And I told the players, and so is the praise is the big poison now. It's not the negativity. That's what everybody, how are you taking this? How am I taking what? How am I taking what? It all comes in waves, guys. And it's all poison. We have a three-phase team here, and I firmly believe that. And I'm going to stand strong in that belief. And I think that's ultra disrespectful to my unit to say somebody has to carry us. We're going to do our one-third here. Hell or high water. Point blank, period.
15: Well, they have.
12: Yeah, somebody need to pull him back.
15: Yeah, just.
12: Somebody needs to pull him back. Like, yeah, we're going to give him a little break. We're going to give him a little breather.
16: Is he crashing out?
12: That's a crash out.
16: Ooh.
12: And I get it. It's almost like kind of like a military type of vibe that he's given. I don't know what his background is. It's almost like a military vibe. Like, I don't care about what y'all think, this and that. But the whole thing is if you don't care about it, you don't say it. You still have to have some strategic
18: approach to how you're communicating, because it's your results are your results, and you're not doing well.
15: I have his I have his background here. I was able to dig this up. He's the coordinator for a bad defense. That's his background.
18: You stupid.
15: I was able to dig that up.
18: You're so stupid for that. I really thought you was about to like give me some background on him.
15: I mean, that's what I got, because that's what we've seen. That defense stinks. And you know what I wonder?
18: That was the paper that you rattled? Dang. That's crazy.
15: Old school fax machine. By the way, Dan Campbell said this when they went to the NFC title game a couple of years ago with the Niners, and they lost a game they probably should have won in that NFC title game. And Dan Campbell just sort of said something as he was emotional afterwards. And he said, you know, this may be the closest we get. And it was kind of jarring to hear that from a coach who would say that. And he said, well, I don't think it's going to be, but this may be the closest we get. And I wonder if that's going to turn out to be prophetic for this team, to where you look at it and go, wow, he knew it in the moment. Like, he was just speaking out loud and knew it in the moment, because it feels like since then, it's just not been the same team. And they don't look, and this is somebody who picked the Lions to go to a Super Bowl, and that was the curse that they didn't need going into the season. But they, too, look like a team that's nowhere close right now. Just, it's not
18: They're
15: great.
18: Missing. I mean, I know dude isn't a good Aaron isn't doing – Aaron Glenn isn't doing great as a head coach, but I thought he was a whale of a defense coordinator for Detroit. And they had their moments. They actually had their moments where they were in question and needed to do a little bit better with things that they were doing. And Ben Johnson is the over-the-top, to me. That's the over-the-top reason why this team has not been the same. It looked like they were going to be able to be okay, but I don't know, Q. I look at it and I say, Ben Johnson is Ben Johnson, and when you have that type of talent as an offense coordinator in your building, you're going to be a good team. And I thought Aaron Glenn did very complimentary style of coaching to what Ben Johnson was doing, and they're missing that balance that they had.
16: Yeah, I mean, look, I would say this. I thought, they had improved over the time Aaron Glenn was there, but by no means were they a dominant defense. You know, I would say, depending on what metrics you're looking at, you know, I don't even know if they were better than, at his best, middle of the pack. You know, because they might have been like a decent in the red zone defense or scoring defense, but they couldn't get off the field on third down as last year. So there's definitely, I mean, look, we can have a conversation about, you know, is it personnel related? You know, this is a team and an organization that's invested a lot into the defensive side of the ball with draft picks, with trying to bring in the right guys, and, you know, has it worked out or not? It seems like there's some questions that should be answered there. There's also the question of who they've put in those positions, you know, whether it's Aaron Glenn or Kelvin Shepherd now, who I think the tough thing for Kelvin Shepherd, who did this last year, you know, it wasn't like they were a top half of the defense last year. You know, they were bottom half of the NFL in pretty much every statistical category. And it feels like they've gotten worse, which is obviously the last thing you want to see, is them going in the wrong direction. So I think that's the more concerning thing here with where they're at, is they're a team that isn't improving. It seems like the window's closing, and you know, their offense has, even without Ben Johnson, you know, they have been a top six, top five offense. They have. I mean, people can try to refute that, but they have. They've been putting up points. They've been putting up yards production. That has not been the issue with this team. It's been their defense. And if we're being honest with ourselves, if the Lions have any shot of making the playoffs, it's going to come down to if they can get stops, because they can score points. We know that. They have the talent pool enough. They're able to do that. But it's becoming extremely alarming that this team's best football is behind it. And there's a number of things you can point to. It's never just one thing. But I would say this. They've got to make those fixes fast on defense. And the issue for me is I don't know that staff well enough to know who would jump in and say, hey, maybe we need to make a change at defensive play caller. Because we're seeing it now in Denver. Sean Payton's not letting this last too long.
19: We'll see what happens in Philly. Sean Mannion's the other one that you might say is in the hot seat with how things are going. But that would be a position that I would keep an eye on for the next, you know, 2, 3, 4 weeks.
18: Yeah. Mm. If it's not good right now, I won't say it can only get worse, but I don't think it's going to get better. You are who you are. And we saw, Terry, you just talked a Frisco quote. I did. We just had the conversation about it. You got to believe that that's what Sean Payton is thinking. He is what he is as a play caller right now. So to think that I could trust that I'm going to let him run the rest of the season and this is what we are, I'm going to take over those duties. Now, you don't really have that for a defensive side of the ball unless you have a defensive minded head coach. Like if it's Tampa Bay, you know, all right, Todd Bowles is going to be like, hey, you know, I'm taking over the play calling for and the schematics for our defense. But who would you bring in as a relief play caller for a defense that is struggling? If I'm in Dallas, who do you call in? If I'm in Detroit, who do you call in? Who is the relief guy to call in and say, let's see if we can salvage this season with this person calling it? So I find that to be kind of interesting because we're seeing in one instance where you can do it for offense, but if you don't have somebody internally in that building that can do it, who do you do that with if your defense is struggling and you don't see it getting any better? I don't see it getting any better. How's it going to get better?
15: Yeah. Well, it's not him.
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15: It is Two Pros and a Cup of Joe here on Fox Sports Radio. LeVar Arrington, Brady Quinn, Jonas Knox with you. Coming up next, though, it is the return after a huge week of Quinn's Wins, and it's yours right here on FSR. 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

0: dogs out there? Any dogs out there?
1: Hammers.
0: All right. There we go. We got a couple out there. We'll kick things off in the Big Ten. Iowa headed to Washington, and then maybe playing without starting quarterback Hank Brown. We'll see if he's back for this one or not. But Helensky came in last week versus Ohio State and did a decent job. I will say this. I like Iowa on the road. That defense versus a Washington team that I didn't see a whole lot outside of decent effort versus SC that I liked. But give me the 2.5 points in Iowa. This line started at 3.5. It's already moved down a little bit. I like them on the road at 2.5 to be the tougher, more physical team, running the football, making enough plays to get a tight win here on the road. So take the 2.5, but maybe want to money line this one too. Next up in the Big Ten.
2: Money line.
3: Wings.
4: Jeez, Brady. Sorry. She's got to get hers.
0: Yeah, sorry. My bad. I am here in Lincoln, Nebraska, for a monumental matchup between a Nebraska Cornhusker team that's undefeated, still yet to crack the top 25, probably because of their resume thus far. Same thing with Indiana. However, they get the benefit of the doubt because they're a team that won the national championship just a year ago. However, neither team has been tested. This is the first true test. The big storyline for Nebraska is in their last 30 matchups versus top 25 ranked opponents, they're 0-30. So Matt Rhule looking to get a monumental win for a program that's been trying to build back up. The Cornhuskers are a 7.5-point underdog, and I'm taking the points.
4: Ooh.
0: Not saying they went outright, but I'm taking the points. I like Anthony Calandria. I think he's a better fit for this offense, what Matt Rhule and his staff want to do. I think the defense can keep this one within the 7.5-point number. Give me the Cornhuskers and the points.
3: Ooh. wins.
5: So good.
0: All right, four more for you, Lorraine.
1: Dang.
0: Here we go. Now we transition to the SEC Georgia heads to T-Town to take on the Alabama Crimson Tide. And Georgia is a 1.5 underdog in this matchup. I just think they're the more complete team. All right, bottom line is they're better in the trenches. They're better on defense. They're better running the football. Bama's got the better quarterback, and there's no doubt he's prolific throwing the football all around the field. I think Kirby Smart and his staff will have a game plan for that. Give me the Georgia Bulldogs in the 1.5.
3: wins.
0: Next up in the SEC, you've got the University of Kentucky hosting the LSU Tigers. This is another opportunity for a huge win for Will Stein in his first year as head coach at Kentucky. Kenny Minchie this past couple of weeks has played pretty darn well. They've got to be excited about him. This is one of those monumental wins, though, for this program if they can get over the hump. You know, usually people shy away from these sorts of games like Jonas does on his Saturdays.
4: Oh,
0: picks.
4: Come on.
0: He doesn't like taking the big games like this. I'm going to go ahead and take Kentucky plus 8.5 at home. I think they can keep this one close.
3: wins.
4: I can't believe you trust Kentucky after that fake pun. It's shocking.
0: That definitely has scarred me. That's definitely still scarring me the second half versus Alabama can rear its ugly head. But the past couple of weeks, Texas A&M blowing them out, South Carolina finding a way to get a win. I feel like this team's building towards something. And really, it comes down to LSU and what team we get from LSU, the good or bad. You know, they're pretty inconsistent, so we'll see. Next up, last one in the SEC, Tennessee headed to Fayetteville, Arkansas, to take on the Razorbacks. This is one of those classic Josh Heupel games. It's one of which they should win, and so they will win, and they're going to lay a bunch of points down on this one just to kind of prop themselves up to make them look good. Arkansas is only scoring 10 points per game versus Power 4 opponents. They really are struggling in Ryan Silverfield's first year as head coach. The Volunteers are going to lay this one on them thick. So lay the 13.5 points for the Volunteers on the road. They'll have no problem with the Razorbacks.
3: wins.
4: Goodness.
0: And last up, I've got a matchup in the MAC. One of my favorite teams to watch, UMass. One of the big surprises of college football this year with their quarterback, Pop Watson. I don't get the line. UMass hosting Miami of Ohio. They're a 2.5-point underdog. I know last week was a bad performance for this UMass team versus Eastern Michigan, but it's still been one hell of a season, and I'm willing to ride that wave right now. So I think they rebound.

0: at home. Give me the 2.5 points at UMass.
1: Ooh. wins.
0: And there you go. That is Quinn's wins for this week of college football.
2: Lorraine, are you going to be all right?
1: I just need some time.
3: I really started to break down the different sound effects during that dip. Like, that's kind of wild. That's really like a wild dip. Like, like what? Like,
2: what sound effect?
3: Okay. Do it one more time, Lorena.
1: Wins. You're right. It's very layered.
2: Yeah.
3: It's so many layers of the different. Oh, okay.
2: Yeah. Like, you can just tell the part where he's explaining why he likes the pick and then ultimately the pick, because that's the real crescendo at the end.
3: You can tell he made the pick.
2: Yeah. Like,
3: It happened. The magic happened, baby.
2: Yeah.
3: All right.
2: I'm with you, man.
3: I think you did a great job. Excellent job, Q. I don't want to bury the lead here.
0: Well, thanks. Well, hopefully the games work out well. That's all I care about.
3: I hope you're right. I hope. What was your record last week?
0: 4-1. We're getting hot. We're starting to feel
3: strong.
0: It
3: strong, right, man.
2: By the way, strong. If all of those pan out, meaning Iowa +2.5, Nebraska +7.5, Georgia getting 1.5, Kentucky getting 8.5, Tennessee -13.5, UMass +2.5. If all those pay out on a parlay, $10 would win you just under $490.
0: Oh, yes!
2: How about that?
0: Yes! Yes!
3: Wow.
2: Courtesy of DraftKings.
3: That's a lot of... what would that be
0: scratch,
3: a percentage?
0: As they say.
3: 400%?
2: Yeah, it's basically...
3: it's 400%. You know,
2: just under 48 to 1. Yeah, that pays off. I mean, that's decent, man. You know, nothing wrong with getting parlayed, as you've heard. So... We'll be watching that as we get ready for college football this weekend. Now, was there any thought? Did you entertain the idea of taking the point total in the Georgia-Alabama game with that hurricane?
0: I was a little concerned about it. I've actually been trying to keep up on the weather there. It sounds like they're going to be okay for the game. I've been talking to Mark Ingram a little bit too. As I'm not sure if he's trying to get down for the game or if he was just more interested in the weather from that standpoint. But either way, it sounds like everything should be a go, should be okay. But that, you know, the weather, it changes by the moment. 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
2: 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LeVar Arrington, Brady Quinn, Jonas Knox with you. Up next, if there's anything left of her, we are going to spin Ray Ray's Roulette, and it's yours right here on FSR. 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
17: Hey, you know how the world's kind of in a real scary place right now with the horrible stories we hear about every week? I'm Robert Evans. I'm a journalist, and I cover the international fascist movement. And in 2019, July of that year, I decided to do something a little bit different. Instead of covering horror, I wanted to go look for hope. And I found it in a place you might find kind of unlikely, northeastern Syria. The region I visited is known as Rojava, and when the Western media covers it, they mostly just refer to these people as the Kurds. Since 2013, a loose alliance of revolutionaries over there have been fighting to not just drive back ISIS, but to establish something of a utopia, an egalitarian, feminist, eco-conscious community in a place that previously had known mostly war and terror. In The Women's War, I'll take you to this place, and I'll introduce you to the revolutionaries fighting to build it. 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Follow me as I travel to a land of war and hope, a place trapped on the edge of utopia and oblivion. I'm Robert Evans. 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
6: 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Where the ball lands, only Ray Ray knows. It's Radio Roulette. And this week, it's What's in My Box?
2: Oh, I love What's in My Box.
3: Do you?
1: Yeah, Jonas, do you?
2: See.
3: Dang, Jonas. You yeah. started zesty, you've continued to be zesty. Go ahead, Lorraine.
1: I felt bad because I teased What's in My Box maybe last week if we had enough time at the end, but we did not.
3: I almost spit my coffee out. All right. Okay.
1: Now, if you fellas do recall, last time you played What's in My Box, Brady specifically guessed it right. There was a beaver in my box. Good job, Brady.
2: Of course he did.
1: Of course he did. Anyways, it's a new day. It's a new box. So let the new questions begin. Don't forget, you can. It's like you put your hand in, right? You can feel it. You can ask questions. So go ahead. Whoever wants to start it off.
2: All right. So can you just refresh our memory as to how this works when we're trying to guess what's in that box?
1: Yeah, so you're going to ask regular questions like, what's the shape? What's the texture? Can you, throw it? Is it heavy? Is it light? All sorts of questions until you figure it out.
2: All right, I'll start with that. What's the shape?
1: It varies.
0: Is it thick?
1: Depending. It can be, yes.
2: So I'm out.
3: Ew.
2: LeVar, do you have a question about what would be in the box?
1: Put your hand in, Var. What do you want to ask? Is it people?
3: Is it dry or is it wet?
1: Ooh, it's dry.
3: Okay.
1: But it can make you wet.
2: Does it play wide receiver?
1: No.
0: Can you eat it?
1: Yes.
2: What does this smell like?
1: Heaven, maybe?
3: Hey,
1: some people love the smell of it. They'll just, yeah.
0: Is it roasted?
1: No.
3: Is it baked?
1: No.
0: So it's raw?
3: Is it fried?
1: No. But I guess
0: is it wrapped?
1: Sometimes people do deep fry it at the fair. And yes, they are. And can be individually wrapped.
0: Oh, can I take a guess?
1: Yes.
0: Elephant ears?
1: Oh, no. I love elephant ears. I cannot believe you said that. They don't even have them in California.
2: Can I take a guess?
1: Yes.
2: Elephant trunk.
1: No.
0: You stupid. Corn dog.
1: No.
0: Corn dog.
1: No, I snuck a corn dog into the movie theater the other day.
3: Can I take a guess?
1: Yes.
3: Elephant leg.
1: Oh, I love elephant legs, but no, not it.
2: For yourself.
0: Is that a thing?
1: No.
2: Funnel cake.
1: Can't eat it. No, it's not a funnel cake.
0: Okay. Back to guessing.
1: Yeah, go back to your regular questions.
0: Can you give us a hint?
2: What does it have toppings?
1: On the inside.
0: Oh. You can get it at a fair?
1: You can get them almost anywhere. I don't know where you couldn't get one of these, to be honest.
3: Like a Hot Pocket?
1: No. And you would not heat it up. Indeed. You would not microwave it or put it in the oven.
3: Did
1: no.
3: you like that, Jonas?
2: Yes, I sure did.
1: Oh, it's hot a hot... Oh.
3: So I did. I mean, it does have the ingredients on the inside, right?
1: Yes. Mm-hmm.
3: There you go. All right.
1: Loaded with flavor.
2: Twinkie?
1: No. I do love a good
3: Twinkie. That's a good one, though. They do fried Twinkies.
1: Yeah. You can fry Twinkies. Yes. Uh-huh.
2: Oreos?
3: I was thinking Oreo, but how can it be an Oreo unless you dip it in milk for it to be moist? She said it can get wet.
0: Oh, that's a good point.
2: So it can get wet.
1: It can get you wet.
3: It can get you wet.
1: Think about it. Like, it makes you salivate, right? Because it's so delicious.
0: Oh, man. What? This is...
3: That's confusing.
1: Yep. You guys are so close. You're so close. I know you can do it.
2: I'm trying to think what else.
1: You stuff said inside. You can dip it and it's fry delicious. It. It's delicious. You can definitely dip it and
2: is
1: fry
2: it. Is it on a stick?
1: Not normally. No.
3: Not normally on
1: and they
3: a
1: are,
3: stick.
1: And they are usually individually wrapped.
3: A burrito.
1: And they make you salivate. They're delicious. They smell so good.
2: Crustables?
1: Mm-mm.
0: Is it a dessert or it like an entree?
1: It is a dessert. It is a dessert.
3: A crepe.
0: Okay. Oh, no, those aren't.
1: Ah, come on, boys. I know you can do it.
0: I haven't been to a fair in so long.
3: Is it Mexican food?
1: No. All right. All right. The item is technically a box of chocolates. And you can deep fry a Snickers at the fair.
2: My
1: so
2: God.
1: There you go.
2: Well, I thought this was specific.
3: That's ridiculous.
1: Nope. Yeah.
0: So you had a box of chocolates in your box?
1: Yes.
3: That's ridiculous.
1: A box of chocolates.
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6: The Tampa Bay Buccaneers got their first win of the season after defeating the Cowboys in Dallas 24-16. Bucky Irving had 21 carries, 165 yards, and a touchdown. He also caught a touchdown pass. For Dallas, Dak Prescott was 24 of 42 for 316 yards, one touchdown, and two interceptions.
7: To say embarrassing, I think I'd be discrediting them. And but we're definitely supposed to win this game. This is a game, you know, that was a game we're supposed to have on paper or whichever way you want to look at it. And I think Shotty said it best in the locker room. In this league, you've got to win the games you're supposed to win.
6: In Major League Baseball, the Guardians have kept their season alive, outscoring the White Sox in Chicago 9-5. Jose Ramirez homered and ended with 3 RBI in the win. So game 5 of the ALDS will be on Saturday in Cleveland at 8 p.m. Eastern Time. I'm Ansi Bolaños.
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14: La, la, la, la. 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

0: never know what you're gonna get.
1: You've been.
2: Yeah. By the way, Lorena. Look, I love every game that we play in Ray's Roulette. I just feel like you let us down the road of it was an individual item, and instead
0: but
2: it was
0: it
2: a box of chocolates.
0: It could be an individual. Well, the box.
3: Did you
0: was
3: say you could fry it?
0: And you can deep
4: you can
0: fry
4: it.
2: Who deep
4: you
2: fries
4: can
2: a box?
4: Fry,
2: of
3: deep fry a box.
0: No, but like, the
4: that's
0: box
4: that's very
0: is
4: true.
0: The box. The box is a, the box.
2: By
0: the
2: way, you could also.
4: What do you mean? The box is the box.
2: Hey, by
4: no.
2: the way,
0: in the box
2: you,
0: is the
2: you
0: box.
2: Could also deep fry
0: it's
2: your
0: chocolate in the box. It's a box of chocolate.
2: Lorena, you could also deep fry your cat if you wanted to.
0: Ew,
2: nobody's doing it.
0: Gross. Dang,
3: that's you put a box in the box. That's not how it works. You gotta have it like outside of that.
0: It was chocolates in my box. It's a box of chocolates. See what I'm saying?
4: Chocolates. I mean, we can relate. We can.
3: I know what you're saying now.
4: We do know what you're saying, but you just went down a different lane. Like you were.
0: When I said it was filled with different things, I was like, "Oh, they're going to get it now because chocolates have all sorts of different stuff inside. Nougat, nuts.
4: I do not think we
0: caramel.
4: Were going that. You get nuts. Wow.
2: Yeah, but if you
4: okay, let's keep it moving.
2: If you would have said no, if you would have said inside my box is another box, then. Then that would have made
3: there would have
2: some
3: been a
2: sense.
3: Shot to his point. To his point, there would have been a shot.
2: But instead, we're guessing, you know, deep fried Twinkies and Oreos, and instead it's a
4: just
2: a
4: all
2: box
4: stuffable things. You know what I mean for boxes.
0: Yeah, I was telling Pat, I was like, I can't believe they got beaver last time, but they couldn't get chocolates this time. That's crazy.
4: I think we get beaver last time.
0: You did. You're the one who guessed beaver.
2: Yeah, man.
3: Well,
4: what was the clue? What were the clues for beaver?
0: See, musty, furry, brown.
4: I mean, I know people that would fit their description.
2: Oh, yeah?
4: Yeah. Yeah. Musty, furry, brown. Yeah, I know some people like that.
2: That makes sense.
4: Mm-hmm. Okay. All right. Anyway.
2: By the way, it is Two Pros and a Cup of Joe here on Fox Sports Radio. LeVar Arrington, Brady Quinn, Jonas Knox with you. We embark on hour three of this program live all the way up until 9 a.m. Eastern time, 6 o'clock Pacific. 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And you can find us on the iHeartRadio app. And by the way, we are brought to you in part by our friends at the Home Depot. 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So Tony Petitti, the Big Ten commissioner, was talking yesterday about a bunch of different things. And one of the things that he pointed out is that there's been some...
3: Guy loves pasta, by the way. Just a big pasta guy.
2: Is he?
3: You know? Mm. Oh, yeah.
4: It sounds
3: give that
4: like
3: guy
4: pasta.
3: A bowl of pasta. He loves it.
4: Why does his last name sound like a type of noodle?
3: Yeah, it could be. I don't know.
4: Say it again.
2: Tony Petitti.
3: Petitti. Yeah, Tony
4: yeah,
3: Petitti.
4: Don't just say the first name. Just
3: Anthony
4: say the last
3: Petitti.
4: Name. It sounds like a pasta.
2: Yeah.
4: Type of pasta. Petitti.
2: You also got to be careful with that last
4: stuff
2: name.
4: Stuff Petitti.
3: Why is that, Jonas? Well, what could that venture into?
2: Well, I don't know. Just the way you phrase it could come off differently.
4: What do you mean?
3: Like what?
4: Yeah.
2: Petitti?
4: Like, yeah.
3: How else could I say that?
4: I said it first, but I y'all didn't hear me say it.
2: What did you say?
3: Petitti?
4: Yes.
2: Hey,
4: Brady, man. What? Brady.
3: I think people love boobs.
2: Guy's a hooligan.
4: Brady Quinn started the show off that way.
2: He's a savage.
4: He's going to go an hour three the same way.
3: I don't know what. It's a different way of pronouncing a last name.
4: Brady Quinn.
3: What's wrong with that? I can't say that.
4: Say it again.
3: Petitti? I think people love boobs. I do.
4: Tony Petitti.
2: well, hold on.
4: Oh, man.
2: Well, old Tony Cannons was talking yesterday, and he was...
4: Tony Cannon? that will forever be his name from here on out. Tony Cannon.
2: All right, go ahead. So Tony Cannons was talking yesterday at Big Ten Media Days, and for basketball, that is. And he was just sort of discussing a bunch of different things. One of the things that he did point out, because the Big Ten and the early schedule, which I would argue there hasn't been a lot of marquee games just across the board. Texas, Ohio State was one of them. But there's, you know, it's not like we've had these great, great matchups to start off the year.
3: Oklahoma, Michigan looked like one. Obviously, the teams have turned out to not be as good. So,
2: but, you know, there's people that have pointed out maybe Indiana's schedule to start off the year. You know, not great. I think that's been discussed on this show. Tony Cannon's did say in regards to the Big Ten schedule that the season is going to start way better than it does moving forward. We're committed to that. We get the 24-team playoff. You're going to see many more competitive games scheduled. We don't need to say we'll do it. We actually commit to doing it and working. So that is something to where it does open up the door with the expansion that you are going to get teams that are really willing to risk playing better games.
3: But we all understand what's being debated right now. Is the SEC is saying they want to have 10 games versus Power 4 opponents in writing, like as a part of this expansion to 24 teams football playoff to allow there to be more similar scheduling, which I'm not really sure why you wouldn't do that if you're the Big Ten. I really don't get as to why that is. Maybe you have a team like Indiana who pushes back, who's tried their best to make their non-conference scheduling easier. There's been some IU fans who've tried to refute that, which I'm not sure how you can, because they've literally dropped any decent game they've looked at scheduling of late. But that's what it's at issue here, is the SEC and Greg Sankey want scheduling to be, you know, more kind of an even field amongst all the Power Four conferences when we're trying to determine which 24 teams get in. I mean, if you looked at the AP rankings, which take that what you will, there was 10 teams in the top 25. I want to say the last week or 2 weeks ago. So imagine having, you know, 10 teams in the SEC all part of the college football playoff. That's huge from a monetary standpoint and everything else. And I think with the wins, for example, of Mississippi State pounding Minnesota and some of the others that we've seen so far, even though Michigan got a win over Oklahoma, Oklahoma's not quite as good. But Texas beat Ohio State. I think they'd like to think that they're, over the long run, going to be more superior if they start playing some of these cross-conference games as part of that scheduling. So why there's resistance to it, I have no idea. It doesn't make any sense to me. It's like if you're the Big Ten and you want expansion to 24, you should say, okay, great. We'll mandate that every one of our teams will play another P4 conference, you know, team as part of the non-conference scheduling. It's better for college football. It's better for our conference. It's better for us to get to where we ultimately all want to get to. But to say like you're just going to do it or you're going to honor it as opposed to putting it in writing, I don't really get why that's the case.
4: I don't really have too much on it. I mean,
2: why not?
4: I just think at the end of the day, everybody is in a race to make their conference the most relevant conference, because what's at stake, and that's money, that's the deals that can be made and be done, the TV deals or whatever. And there's no, I mean, look at what ESPN is doing this weekend, right, and the slate of games that they have on ESPN. And I know some made the point that this was a direct, you know, deal against Notre Dame. Like in terms of competition for
3: that's next week.
4: Right. Okay. So that next week. Okay. So yeah. I just, you know, for me, everybody is, even the television stations, the networks, everybody is trying to build up as much value for the assets and the commodities that they have. And that's really all this is, these conversations are really about. Then, and the fact that the playoff is now the barometer of how much value you can connect to a conference, everybody is going to be clamoring to try to be the best conference and the best, have the best teams and have the best product and presentation and offerings. I like it. I mean, I mean, if this is where it's going, I like it. You know, I mean, at some point, it's going to turn into, I mean, either they're going to come, you know, conferences, networks are going to come together and figure out how they can make it collectively, or it's going to potentially turn into like a war. You know, it's going to be a ton of battles. Those battles are going to be the games on the network. Who has what games? Who has what? Like, ESPN put their flag in the ground with the SEC. Fox put their flag in the ground with the Big Ten. Like, let's have at it. Let's have at it. And you know what? The commissioners of the conferences, they should be in on it. The teams that are in the conferences, the programs, they should be in on it. Why not? Go all out with it. Don't make it sneaky. Don't make it underlined. Just say what you mean and do it. Why not?
2: Now, Clay Travis, who had this time slot before we did, friend of the program, friend of the network, did talk about the schedule next week, the SEC schedule. And apparently there's a lot of teams, Clay himself included in this, that are not thrilled with the way ESPN has configured this whole thing.
1: They are protecting, ESPN is, BYU, Notre Dame, and Florida State, Miami from SEC competition. And they're making all of the SEC teams play head-to-head because the ratings are reflecting that overwhelmingly sports fans would rather watch the SEC games. This is indefensible. They are furious that Florida, Texas, Mississippi State, LSU are both noon kicks, noon Eastern kicks. By the way, 11 a.m. kicks in those time zones.
2: I mean, isn't this... Look, you sign on with ESPN and you pass it away to them, and they're going to manipulate this however they want to manipulate it.
4: Of course they are.
2: So I don't. I mean,
3: well,
2: that's...
3: can we just all acknowledge what this really is? What's the game in primetime that night?
2: Notre Dame BYU.
3: Yeah, they're clearing the slate for this. Okay, like this was the number one pick. I'll just go. I'll let you poke behind the scenes. This was their number one pick of the Big 12 schedule this season. So they have been planning for this since Notre Dame decided not to go to the ESPN bowl game, the Pop-Tarts Bowl, that BYU did go to. And this has been building ever since these two then quickly in the offseason scheduled each other for a home and home. And this being that first matchup. And they know that both these two brands combine, you know, call it a holy war, Catholics versus Mormons, whatever you want. Right. They know the hype around this. They understand for both these teams, this will be their first really and truest big test of their schedule. BYU, who could be, you know, the Big 12 champ when it's all said and done. Notre Dame, who will be a college football playoff team when it's all said and done. There's a lot of hype around this game for many reasons, but that's what they're doing. They're clearing the slate for a national audience because that's what you're going to get with those two brands, but specifically Notre Dame. So this is an L for everyone in the South and everyone in the SEC that doesn't think Notre Dame's relevant. Every single time they go to a stadium in the ACC, it's usually a packed house. In the SEC, same thing. Notre Dame's coming to town. So for all those who are bitching and whining why Notre Dame needs to join a conference and blah, blah, blah, your own network, ESPN, who has the exclusive rights to your own conference, is moving your games up and around so they can feature Notre Dame. Don't tell me they're not, you know, still relevant. Don't tell me they didn't join a conference, because your own network that panders to you left and right is clearing the slate for them when they get them this sort of matchup. It's taking them with the number one pick in those conference media rights.
4: That's interesting, because it's not even their team. It's crazy. But, I mean, hey, bottom line, man. Money talks, BS runs marathons. You know what I mean?
2: By the way, it's also a good game. I mean, it's not like, you know, Notre Dame's playing.
4: Yeah, but be clear, man. It's what Brady's saying. It's a leverage move. Clearly a leverage move. And good for them.
2: Also, I would say this.
4: Take advantage.
2: There is a – I can understand back in the day – quote unquote, where, hey, this is the game you're going to get. And if you were a fan of one of these other teams and you weren't going to be able to, nowadays you can watch every game. Like, you can watch every game. Like, there's access to all these games. So that's why I don't really get as upset about, you know, who was featured in what slot, who was featured.
3: I think it's the people who will be there. That's who gets frustrated about it. Which is odd to me because I remember, like, being young, like, going to a lot of earlier day games. Like, you would, I mean, kegs and eggs was a thing, right? Like, that was, yeah, you'd tailgate before in the morning, you go up, go to the game, come back home. Like, that was college to me. You know, every once in a while you'd have, like, the night games. But night games only, I mean, people have to remember. And that's what's wrong with this generation. And, LeVar, you could speak to this. Most college stadiums were so old, they didn't have lights.
5: Had lights, yeah.
3: Do people not understand, like, yeah, how new this all is to college football?
5: No.
3: Like, I it's like everyone's lost their damn mind, or they're so young and ignorant to history, and they don't care about history. They don't really understand that these stadiums would have to bring in temporary lights to do night games.
5: That's right. That's right.
3: So, like, right. This isn't something that's very common. It's only become a thing as TVs come along and as new stadiums have been built with the ability to actually put on these games with lights. And so you can have night games. That used to not be a thing. So it's always odd for me to hear all these kids like complaining about early kicks, which it's usually the young kids because they want a night game to go to. So they get banged up all day before they go out to the game for a half of football, then leave to go vape or whatever.
5: Yeah.
3: It's like, dude, this is not college football. College football always used to be, you know, one of these things that you had during the day. You'd wake up, it's the first thing you did. So what you did all day.
2: Yeah. I don't get it. And by the way, you get the whole rest of your day anyways, right? So relax a little bit, you know, hydrate afterwards, and then go out and get throttled at night. You know, go tear up the town later on. You got all sorts of opportunities out there. Get it together, everybody. It is Two Pros and a Cup of Joe here on Fox Sports Radio. By the way, Penn State's got a night game tomorrow.
5: Yes, yeah.
2: Damn right.
5: Yeah.
2: Not everybody complaining. Are you going to get banged up during the day, though, before the night game?
5: Well, I'm going to do up on game. You know, I'm going to up on game it, and then I'm going to go do a pregame show for the game as
6: you
5: well.
6: Little you little bitch.
2: Jeez. Thanks. Jeez.
5: Why me, Connor? Like, why you got to come at me?
2: It's Patty. It's Patty Pimblett.
5: Oh. Okay.
2: You little fart box.
6: You little fart box.
5: Dang. Okay.
2: I think, listen, you'll take care of business, all right? I don't know why the name calling us
5: We're having the Stick City pregame for certain. So, but now, I ain't going to get too banged up. I'll have some LeVar Allens, you know. I can handle my liquor, though. That's all.
2: Yep. Well,
5: you know, people find that out the hard way.
2: Sure do.
5: Yeah, they do.
2: Sure do. It is Two Pros and a Cup of Joe here on Fox Sports Radio. LeVar Arrington, Brady Quinn, Jonas Knox with you. All right, it's coming up next here. We're going to spread them. Our picks against the spread in the NFL, and they're yours right here on FSR. But look, we talk sports every morning. What's helping us get through those early alarms, though? Those long commutes, those busy days, it's JLab. And whether you're getting ready for work, heading to the gym, traveling, or just trying to lock in and block out distractions, JLab has the gear to keep you connected. They make headphones, earbuds, speakers, gaming gear, and work accessories designed for real life, not some idealized version of it. 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

0: Two pros and a cup of Joe, Fox Sports Radio. LeVar Arrington, Brady Quinn, Jonas Knox with you here. Coming up a little over 15 minutes from now, we are going to close up shop here with another edition of The Leftovers. That'll be yours right here on FSR. But it is time for a Friday tradition here on the show. It is time for something we do every single Friday during the football season. It's time for this.
1: 5, 4, 3, 2, 1. 5 lines. Not those kind of lines. 5 picks. 5 spreads. Time for picks against the spread.
0: All right, so how do we do after last week there, Patrick? Patrick Suica, who is always honest, always accurate with his reporting on these numbers. Where do we stand on the season records?
2: So season records based off of last week. Actually, you and Brady virtually tied last week on just your results. So with that said, the true, and I've updated my mathematics, I actually brushed up and studied, the leader in the clubhouse by a very thin margin is the one and only Mr. Jonas Knox.
3: Oh, the Prince of Darkness.
0: Yeah.
3: Knox.
2: Yes. He's got 13-10-1 and beating Brady's 13-11-1 just by a razor thin percentage there. But you both went 2-2-1.
0: God, he's doing it again
2: last week.
0: He's doing it again. Not even going to acknowledge.
3: Quit.
0: He's not even going to acknowledge it.
2: VAR said don't mention it last time. He doesn't want to mention it. I'm trying to be nice.
3: I could care less.
0: You can't quit.
3: Little fart box.
2: Little fart box.
3: Yeah. I quit.
2: Oh, man. Well, you know what, VAR? It is the dawn of a new week here. So we have 5 more. I think if you're feeling lucky, I think we can do it this time. So that said, the first game for this week is
1: Bears at Packers.
2: That is right. Jonas Knox, your Bears are taking on the Packers in Green Bay. Bears, in fact, are 1.5-point favorites on the road. And Jonas, you're the leader. You get to go first. And also because it's your Bears.
0: All right. Well, this is...
3: We know you're going to go here.
0: Excuse you, but mind your own stall, okay? But this is tough. So I had to break down a lot of just to try and figure out. I mean, they got a backup quarterback still starting. The Packers just had a loss on defense. The line was 3.5. I'm gonna go with the Bears.
1: Knox locks.
2: Shocker. Brady, you get to go next.
3: This is going to feel like a money line week for me because we've got a lot of road favorites. And in the NFL, I just feel like home field advantage, man. It's real. It plays a part. I'm going to go with the Packers. I don't feel confident about this, but I'm going to money line the Packers.
4: Ooh. wins.
0: By the way, a 1.5, that shouldn't even count as an extra credit.
3: That stinks for you, pal. You made your pick. Live with it.
2: What about you, VAR?
5: I'm money lining.
3: Heck yeah.
5: Oh, wait, money lining.
1: Sticks picks.
2: Oh. All right. Well, next up, we have another NFC-type game, and it is?
1: Vikings at Saints.
2: That is right. The Minnesota Vikings are on the road taking on the New Orleans Saints in New Orleans. Vikings are, in fact, 2.5-point favorites on the road. And, Brady, you get to go first here. What do you think?
3: Hey, appreciate it. Vikings defense has been lights out. I've got some concerns, though, about this offense. I'm not sure bringing in Odell Beckham is going to help them a ton. Tough place to play down in New Orleans. I think they'll respond, too. So I'm going to money line the New Orleans Saints here.
4: Ooh. wins. Great pick.
3: Oh, gosh.
2: VAR, what about your pick?
5: I'm taking the Vikings to cover.
1: Sticks picks.
2: And Jonas, you get the word.
0: I find it hard to believe that New Orleans is going to come out and look that bad again. I don't think they're a great team. I just don't think they're as bad as they looked against Atlanta. I will take the Saints getting the 2.5 points at home against the Vikings.
1: Knox locks.
2: All right, moving on to our third game, we have
1: Broncos at Chargers.
2: That is right. The Denver Broncos are on the road, if you really count it as that, going to the Los Angeles Chargers down here in L.A. Broncos are 3.5-point favorites also on the road here.
3: Why would we count?

0: home. And Jonas, you get the first word here.
1: Why does Jonas get the first?
2: Have you already had a sneak peek as to what Brady's pick might be?
0: Maybe.
2: I will take...
0: This is tough.
2: I will take the Seahawks minus the 3. Again, I didn't feel great about the Niner pick last week against Denver, and that was real dicey for a while there. But I think Seattle ultimately gets it done here. I find it hard to believe the Niners are as good as they continue to be every single year. So I'll give Seattle benefit of the doubt. I think it's going to be close, maybe a 4-point win, but I'll take Seattle minus the 3.
3: Knox Locks.
0: Var, you get to go next. What's up?
4: Money lining. I told you, I'm done betting against them.
3: Sticks picks.
0: Hell yeah. And finally, Brady.
1: Here's the thing is, I know this is Patty's team. All right. He loves the Seattle Seahawks. He's been really good, you know, helping us out these early mornings, getting up, getting things organized, getting everything done. And I really want to, you know, try to pay him homage, you know, by supporting his team. But I'm not going to. I'm going to pick the 49ers money line. This to me is a Kyle Shanahan, Brock Purdy for MVP pick. He's been phenomenal this year. They find a way of winning this thing outright.
5: Ooh. wins.
6: I really like that one.
2: Oh, my God.
0: Oh, my God.
2: We're going to, like, somebody's going to need to carry her out of here. By the way, did you like how Patty on the Google Doc earlier this week had an update on Terry and Arnold? like, I think we know
1: like,
2: what happened.
1: Like anyone cares. Yeah.
2: I think we know what happened with Terry. He's never played a snap for Seattle, and he may or may not have held guys hostage at gunpoint. But we need an update on Terry and Arnold.
0: It was a topic. I just threw a topic just to do it. No, I know.
1: Dude,
0: it's
1: you
0: my
1: had to
0: team.
1: Have found that like in the local news. That wasn't even like a national news
2: like
1: story.
2: Like the Seattle Times.
0: Yeah, like, PFT.
1: I swear to God, one week you put forth like, oh, so and so did this great in community service. It's like, yeah, that's awesome, but like we're not going to talk about that on our 3-hour national radio show about someone's Seattle Seahawks community service endeavors.
2: Cooper Kupp and his wife adopted a new dog. Sweet.
4: Yeah, you're stupid.
0: That was probably early in my tenure here. I was learning. I know better.
1: Wasn't that early, pal.
0: Okay, fine, fair, whatever. Finally, guys, we have our last game. Let's move on here. It is
3: Bills at Rams.
0: That is right. The Ooh. Buffalo Bills are on the road, taking on the Los Angeles Rams. And the Rams are 3-point favorites. And
4: the
0: you know,
4: Rams?
0: Rams are 3-point favorites, yes.
4: Yeah, money line.
1: At home.
0: At home.
1: There you go. There you go, Far.
3: Sticks picks.
1: You know, I noticed the only team he didn't money line was the team he picked to win the Super Bowl this year,
0: course,
1: the Minnesota
0: yeah,
1: Vikings. Yeah. It's kind of interesting.
2: OBJ, baby.
1: I've got the Bills money lining as well. I'm lockstep with my big brother, LeVar.
4: Yee.
1: And we're going to ride this one to a couple of points. And something tells me Jonas is going to make some case or blah, blah, blah, land the 3 points with the Rams. But give me money line the Bills.
5: Ooh. wins.
2: Last week was a big win for the Rams. They probably should have lost that game, but it's why Sean McVay was so fired up for it. They got it done on the road in a place they've had a lot of trouble with in Philadelphia. And I think this is going to be the first time we get to see the Rams that we thought we were going to get to see before the season started. I still like Buffalo. I think this might even be a Super Bowl preview, but I will take the Rams in a close one, minus the 3
1: so
2: over the Bills.
1: So
3: Knox Locks.
0: And that's our picks against the spread, everybody.
1: There you go.
2: By the way, all those lines, courtesy of our friends at DraftKings. The football
1: That's
2: season
1: right.
2: is heating up, and every week feels bigger with DraftKings. 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One app, all the football nationwide. 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The crown is yours. And by the way, Knox Locks, 8-4 to start the year. So say whatever you want over there.
1: Yeah, but again, no verification. We don't know. It's not our show. We don't care about it. So
2: why not? Why don't you care about
1: because,
2: it?
1: Because no one has any clue if that's even accurate.
5: I care.
4: Very true.
2: Oh, thanks, wow. Lorena.
1: Sorry, what, Lorena?
5: I said I care.
2: Knox Locks.
1: Weird.
4: She's got the biggest crush

0: on him, man.
1: Who does?
2: Yeah.
1: Knox Locks.
3: Do you want me to do it? You want me to do it?
4: Knox Locks.
3: Ooh.
5: What was that?
1: Jesus.
5: Wait, do that again.
4: Knox Locks.
3: Ooh.
5: Oh, okay, that was
3: something like that, right?
5: First one was weird.
1: Well, that'll do it. It is two pros and a cup of Joe here on Fox Sports Radio.
5: Well done,
1: Lamar
5: Jonas.
1: Arrington, Brady Quinn, Jonas Knox with you. Up next, we will close up shop with another edition of The Leftovers right here on FSR.
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0: You gonna talk, Jonas? You feel like finishing the show off?
1: Yes, multitask.
0: Oh,
1: it is right. Two pros and a cup of Joe here on Fox Sports Radio. LeVar Arrington, Brady Quinn, Jonas Knox with the air. We are going to be back on Monday, same time, same place, 6 a.m. Eastern time, 3 o'clock Pacific for a Monday edition of this program. All sorts of football recapping will be done here. Before we get to another edition of The Leftovers here today on this Football Friday, though, a reminder to check out the podcast. 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Right after the show, today's pod will be posted. 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
1: All right, Larray, what do we got?
4: All right, saw this news yesterday. Asia Wilson of the Aces has won her 5th WNBA MVP and has become the first player to three-peat. Yes, she won it 3 times in a row. She received 65 of the 74 first-place votes. And let's see. Var, you're distracting me with your snoring. Stop it.
0: That's crazy.
4: Is it?
0: That you thought to come at me about snoring?
4: Stop snoring. This is good news.
0: Wow. Okay.
4: Yes, it's very informative. Anyways, her very supportive husband.
1: Two pros and a cup of Joe, Fox Sports Radio.
0: She didn't even catch on to what she's doing right now.
1: Like, oh, sorry.
0: Why do you think that was me snoring?
4: Was it Brady? You're the one who always sleeps.
5: No, I was snoring.
0: The thing about it is that we all do it, but y'all see, you know what? This is like the Lone Ranger and Tonto.
5: No, I was just going to ask, why are we? What are we talking about?
0: Bill and I is me. Right.
4: We're talking about.
0: I was
4: sports.
0: Actually about to say congratulations to her for making history, but you sitting there saying I'm.
5: Is it history?
4: Yes, it is.
5: Oh, it's awesome!
0: First time, five that's ever, awesome. Five time, five.
5: She's
0: time
5: a five-time MVP, right?
0: But she's won it 3 times in a row.
5: In a row?
0: 3 times straight.
4: She got 65 of the 74 first place votes. Man. And and I do want you guys to listen because I love a nice, supportive husband, and you're all husbands, so maybe you could learn a thing or two. Take a listen.
6: Well, I want to say congratulations, Sweets, on your 5th MVP. It's truly special to see you become this player that you've become, not only the player, but the person that you've become. I just can't put into words how special you are to not only me, but the Aces, the city of Vegas. Like, when you do what you do, you change so many people's lives, and it's so impactful, and I'm blessed to be a part of it. You have 5, and I'm here to gas you up every single day. I don't care what anybody else says. You're the greatest of all time. I want you to know it will always be celebrated. I will always celebrate you. I will always be the one to be like, yeah, that's my wife getting the 5th MVP.
4: Yeah.
0: Are they married?
4: Yes.
0: Mm-hmm. When did they get married?
4: It says that they made it official back just last year, 2025.
5: Oh, who's she married to?
4: Bam Adebayo.
5: Bam. Oh, I didn't know that. That's awesome.
4: Yeah, so that cool. Was Bam leaving her a nice little message.
5: Someone invested in that child for a scholarship.
0: I have kids older than their relationship. I don't need advice from that. Just so we're clear.
4: I just thought it was very sweet. And you could hear Asia in the background.
0: It was very nice.
4: She was wiping her tears. You could hear her sniffing. Yeah.
0: And laughing.
4: I think she was just crying.
0: Oh, okay.
4: Yeah, no, she was only crying.
1: And that'll wrap up our coverage of the WNBA for the year 2026
4: I just
1: and
4: thought,
1: 7.
4: You know,
0: they're
4: I
0: not married, by the way. They are not married, so,
1: yeah.
0: You know.
4: So he just calls her his wife?
0: Yeah, so, like, in terms of, like, saying we need advice from him, you know.
4: I'm just saying to be
0: that was what I took away from that.
4: Is very nice.
0: Yeah.
1: Why, why did you think LeVar was snoring, though?
4: Because LeVar's always a snorer.
1: What?
0: I mean, that's what you think of me. That's crazy.
1: Damn.
0: That is crazy. LeVar's always a snorer. Okay.
4: Yeah, when you don't like a subject, you start snoring. It's normal. It's fine.
0: But that's really gone. Jonas. That it's really Jonas. That's the one gone. That does that. Yeah, I just do it for golf. Jonas does that for songs,
4: it's
0: topics,
4: so
0: you. But you're going to put that on me. Like, all right, I'm going to remember this.
4: You guys always complain that women's sports isn't about the sport. It's only about the drama. So here's some actual
0: I didn't say
4: sports
0: that.
4: Stats.
0: I didn't say
4: Jonas.
0: That.
4: Jonas.
1: Yeah. Not just the WNBA, that's all.
4: That's what I'm saying. Yeah, so I got some actual WNBA sports talk for you.
0: I mean, I have a daughter that plays volleyball at the college level. I'm definitely not down on women's sports.
4: Yeah. Well, you know, some women really shock you when they show them your sports knowledge. The new movie Verity is out. The cast including Anne Hathaway, Dakota Johnson from 50 Shades of Grey, that girl, and Josh Hartnett, they all met up. And they were playing that wild card game where you hold something up on your head. You have to guess who it is. Oh, anyways, so take a listen to the clue that Anne Hathaway got.
3: Original gangster, so.
7: OG Adenobi?
3: Yeah. OG. OG.
7: That's like, a real person?
4: Yes. Oh, my.
7: Game four.
3: Sports.
7: Of the Come NBA on. Championship. One of the greatest baskets ever scored by a player is OG Adenobi, and like you just have to watch it. It's poetry in motion. You just can't. It's divine.
1: Hey, Ann, you're a little tall for him.
0: She rehearsed that for one. You stupid. You are so stupid for that. You waited until the last segment, but that's MVP of the day, bro.
1: Like Ann.
0: I gotta say, no, I take that back because Q went at Big Titty. Q took the belt today with Big Titty. She took the belt with Big Titty, but
1: Tony
0: you did come correct. You came correct in the last segment to challenge for it, but you came up a little bit short, but that was a good one.
1: Literally.
0: That was a good one. All right. Uh-oh. That was a good one.
5: Just how she would want
0: it. Not come up short. You came up just a little short. Go ahead, Lorena.
4: Oh, okay. On to our next one.
1: Wait, Lorena, you didn't have a thought on OG Adenobi sliding in the DM of a dwarf?
4: I mean, when I saw it, I wasn't sure whether to believe it or not, you know, because a lot of people are clout chasers and they want attention. So, you know, posting Lorena something like that.
0: Lorena was dating a 7-footer, though, so she was like, she could relate.
1: Oh, yeah?
4: I could, yeah. Tallest really? Man I've ever dated in my life, you know.
0: But what was that like? That's why, AQ, that's why she said she mentioned squirrel in the arms, you know.
5: Baby squirrel. Well.
0: Baby squirrel in the arms, because she was the baby squirrel.
4: Because I was so tiny.
0: Oh, my gosh. What's your little furry tail?
1: Damn.
4: A little cuddly squirrel I am. Anyways.
0: Do you store nuts like
4: winter, baby. All winter.
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28: Game one of the NLCS is going to be Sunday in Milwaukee, and we are expected to have the marquee of all marquee starting pitching matchups in game one. Jacob Mizorowski against Tarek Skubal. The biggest question for the Dodgers going into the NLCS is the status of Miguel Rojas, who tweaked his lower back in Game 3 of the NLDS in Atlanta. Whether or not Rojas is available for the NLCS, we'll find out this weekend, and that could change the complexion of their roster. 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
1: Oh, we're off and running on a Friday morning, literally here on AM 570 LA Sports. Live and local till 9 a.m. this morning. Thank you for being with us. I am Tim Cates, joined by two-time World Series champion, Rookie of the Year, and our favorite number three of all time, the one and only Steve Sax. Saxy, good morning, buddy.
33: Timmy, how are you, bud?
1: Oh, living the dream here on a Friday morning, getting ready for...
33: Got your baseball shortstop hat. It looks like a...
1: That's a catcher. Ball. That's a catcher.
33: I get it. I see it now.
1: Now yep, he's getting ready to throw to second base. Got the old arm locked and loaded, ready to go. So, baseballism hat.
33: Yeah, do you know the MLB emblem with the guy at bat and the ball like coming in at him? You know who that is?
1: It's you.
33: No. Okay, you don't know who that is?
1: I have no idea. No.
33: That is Harmon Killebrew.
1: Oh, okay. Yeah. The baseball logo.
33: Yeah. Well, the baseball logo. That's actually a picture of Harmon Killebrew in a silhouette. And you know, Harmon Killebrew. A lot of people don't know where he's from.
1: He's from Sacramento, isn't he?
33: No. He's from Roseville. He lives here next door to me. No. Harmon Killebrew was one of the very few players from the state of... We had to put that out there and let people see if they can figure out the next, 2 minutes where Harmon Killebrew was from.
0: I knew he was the logo of baseball. I'd forgotten that. I knew. I mean, obviously Jerry West is the silhouette logo of the NBA, but still to this day, you know, they'll say it's not him, but we all know it really is him, and they should have paid him for that. But I had forgotten that it was Harmon Killebrew. Do you think they should ever update that, or is that just like a generic looking baseball guy? Yeah, yeah.
33: It's such a classic, and, you know, baseball's so traditional. Well, it used to be that way. I love it. I think it's a cool logo.
0: It's a very traditional looking logo. When you see it, certainly you know what it is, just like the NBA logo. It would be tough to change. I mean, the NBA always wanted to change the logo to like Michael Jordan silhouette, but then Nike owns that.
33: Right, Nike owns that.
0: There's talk about
33: flying through the sky.
0: Yeah, there's no way they're going to get that. There was talk about once Kobe tragically passed away, that maybe making a Kobe Bryant the silhouette logo of the NBA. But
33: I don't like that.
0: The Harmon Killebrew baseball, you know, arms back, bat back, cocked, ready to go logo is so iconic.
33: It is.
0: It's generic baseball guy with the helmet on, a bat, so cool, and a ball, right?
33: Yeah.
0: Is there anything else you need for a baseball logo besides those three?
33: Says it all. And, you know, Harmon Killebrew was like a common day back there when he played back. He was a common day. Paul Bunyan, you know, he used to torch pitchers. I mean, he hit some bombs where they don't even know where they went. They were so far. But did anybody figure out where Harmon? I can tell you, I know where he's from.
0: I know. I looked it up. I looked it
33: you
0: up.
33: You did?
0: Yeah,
33: he was born in Payette, Idaho.
0: I don't even know where that is in Idaho, but Idaho. I see it was in Idaho.
33: I barely know where Idaho is. I mean, yeah. So
0: it's like right by you. Just go drive east like a couple hours.
33: It's actually not that far. Idaho is pretty far from, pretty close to where I'm from. A lot of people are moving to Idaho too because of the tax situation, you know, quality of life and all that. They're scatting out of here in California and going to Idaho.
0: Well, we got a busy 3-hour show today. Coming up at 7 o'clock, Jeff Levering is going to join us. He is the radio play-by-play voice of the Milwaukee Brewers. The NLCS is set. We are good to go. Game one is at 5 o'clock on Sunday. I'm a little nervous. This is a very good Milwaukee Brewers team that, you know, has won 103 games. I love the talent they have on this team. They play baseball an old school way with their manager, Pat Murphy. We're going to do a little Meet the Milwaukee Brewers coming up at the bottom of the hour, a little bit more in-depth dive into them.
33: Sure.
0: But yeah, they're a very good team. Jacob Mizrowski is the best pitcher in baseball in 2026.
33: Pretty good.
0: They gave the Dodgers fits during the regular season, but the Dodgers were a different team when they saw them in May and August. And this is a team in August that the Dodgers, or October, looks a lot different than they did back then when they faced the Milwaukee Brewers. That's why they've got home field, and of course they won 103 games. But it's going to be a fun series, and I don't know if I like the whole Pat Murphy playing the underdog role, small market.
33: He's doing that a lot, man. Doing that a lot.
0: I mean, I get it. He's trying to rally his team, and I kind of feel, and maybe you'd agree or disagree, he's kind of got that old-school manager, that Tommy Lasorda, you know, like us. We got to motivate. How do I motivate? How do I get these guys fired up and play together as a team? As Tommy said, pull together on the same side of the rope.
33: Yeah.
0: And he kind of has that feel and that motivation about him, about you're going to play for the team, you're going to play for the Brewers, we're going to do it this way, this is what it's all about, and it's not about superstars, and, you know, that's an all-star team over there, you know, we're just this is my words, but, you know, we're just the gutty little Milwaukee Brewers out there trying to play baseball against these big bad teams from the coast.
33: He tried that last year. I mean, he was playing that that kind of shtick last year. It didn't work, of course, but I mean, if you think about it, you know, do you really need a middle-aged man out there to motivate, you know, professional baseball players that play at the highest level, that have waited their whole lives to do this? They finally get in there. I don't need somebody to motivate me. You know, I just need you to get my name in the lineup and get the heck out of the way. That's what I want you to do.
0: But it worked for you guys, didn't it, back in the 80s?
33: Hit me ground balls, throw me some BP, and then move.
0: It didn't work, the motivational speeches to get you fired up? I mean,
33: no, we're already fired up. I mean, they were fun. The motivational speeches were fun things. They were fun. You know, I tell you, some of the speeches that I heard from Tommy were outrageous. They were funny. And half of it was meant to be that way. You know, one of the speeches he had in spring training, he was ticked off. We were getting in the dog days of spring training, and he was kind of ticked off that we had lost a couple games in spring training. The guys were a little bit lackluster, which is, you know, I guess you can understand that down in Florida, it gets a little hot down sure. there, and you're like late March, you know, and you're getting ready to leave and you want to go. And he said, you know, he let us have it in the locker room, which he didn't do very much. Most managers don't give the whole locker room speech thing. They have private talks at the locker, which is a lot more personal. But he happened to have one this one day. And, you know, Tommy, you know, was like to throw a few expletives around, you know, now and again. His favorite one, you can figure out which one it was. And Jerry Royce was in the corner, and he had a clicker. He had a clicker there. And every time Tommy said that word, you heard click, click, click. And at the end, we looked at it. It was like some like 83 of them.
0: Oh, my gosh.
33: 83 F-bombs during the time. Yeah. And Jerry was clicking every one of them. Yeah. You could, after a while, after about 68, Tommy got on to what he was doing. Everybody was laughing at his speech.
0: So he loosened up the clubhouse, though. He did what he was supposed to do.
33: Yeah, basically he did, yeah. But as far as really going out there and raising you to another level of, you know, getting you excited about it, guys are so excited about playing. It's more of an entertainment thing, I think.
0: I would feel in baseball it's more to loosen guys up, you know, because it's such an individual sport. And
33: that
0: you
33: is
0: know,
33: true.
0: The pressure of going to the plate, the pressure of fielding a ball, the pressure of throwing a baseball for a strike, you know, at 95 miles an hour. It would be better to loosen the tension in
33: that's
0: a clubhouse.
33: True.
0: And that's, you know, what,
33: and it does that. Yeah. It does that, and it's very effective. Yes, but to motivate them, it's not really to motivate, but to loosen them up, I would say you're spot on.
0: Here's Pat Murphy, manager of the Brewers, after their win against the Padres, immediately asked on TV about his thoughts on facing the Dodgers again in the NLCS.
2: We're going to be more ready than we were last time, I believe. That doesn't guarantee anything, but we got to, you know, be ready for what they say is the best team in baseball, but we think we are. So we're going to try to do our best to stay with them and beat them in 7 games.
0: Well, all right, very confident. We're going to beat them in 7 games. He went on to tell us other members of the media, including Bob Nightingale, that's an all-star team over there. And
33: he's right.
0: You know, they're stacked at every position. And, you know, we're not supposed to be here. We traded away our third baseman, Durbin, and Freddie Peralta's gone. Mm-hmm. We sent him to the Mets. And, you know, we were projected to finish third in our divisional, you know, the NL Central. We weren't even projected to win it again this year. This was supposed to be a down year for us. And 84 wins was what they were projected. And, you know, look at us, we just overcame all these obstacles in the Milwaukee Brewers and won 103 games.
33: Boy, how many times you heard that? That's a typical, you know, lowering the bar of expectancy, and it really didn't work. Everybody knows, and especially with the transfer of information today, everybody knows exactly how good this team is, how sparkling their bullpen is. I mean, they got a great bullpen. The 2 days off is going to be very much appreciated for these guys because they've been pitching a lot. So I think everybody's going to be reset back to even, and it's jump ball. Let's go. Let's find out.
0: Game one is on Sunday at 5 o'clock right here on AM 570 LA Sports. The NLCS is set. Dodgers and the Brewers will have a Dodger workout tomorrow, and then they'll fly out to Milwaukee before game one on Sunday night right here on AM 570 LA Sports. How about the American League, though? As we await game one of the NLCS, we're still trying to figure out who the Tampa Bay Rays are going to face in the ALCS. They took care of the New York Yankees in a 3-game sweep, but the other series we thought was going to be a sweep, as the White Sox, with the blessing of the Pope, went into Cleveland, won the first 2 games. They came back home looking to win at home and clinch a series at home in Chicago for the first time in 120 years. Not so fast, my friend, said the Cleveland Guardians. They went in, scored 9 runs in game 3 to make it a 2-1 series. And last night, Saxy, in Chicago, they were ready to celebrate on the south side, thinking there's no way the Guardians come back and win game 4. We still got the momentum. They scored 9 runs in game 3. That is not going to happen again. Uh-oh. The Guardians scored 9 more runs last night, and what turned out to be a 9-5 win on Thursday night in Chicago wasn't even really that close, and this series now going to 5.
33: This is going to be fun to watch. They threw up a 6-run 6th, did the Guardians. And they thumped them, and it was really the top 2 guys in this order. It was spread out a little bit, But I'll tell you what, Bailey, who is not supposed to be a good hitter at all, he got a couple of knocks. And Stephen Kwan and Jose Ramirez, I mean, these two guys at the top of the order can really play. Jose Ramirez, one of the best players in all of MLB, doesn't look like it.
0: No.
33: Looks like about a 5'8", tubby little dude. But he gets out there, he steals bases, he hits for power, he's a great third baseman. He's heads up all the time, and man, can he hit. He can really hit. He had a couple of knocks yesterday and drove in three runs as well. So this team is starting to heat up a little bit. That's not good news for the White Sox, who were kind of like, the darling of the league. Nobody thought that they were going to do anything. And here they come. They got, you know, guys like, Chase Meidroth and Montgomery and, Antonacci. And they got a bunch of guys that people may not have heard of. Well, you know, Grichik, you've heard of him. He's been around a while.
0: Mm-hmm.
33: But Vargas, such a good hitter.
0: Former Dodger, Miguel Vargas.
33: Miguel Vargas, absolutely. So they got guys. They're kind of like Milwaukee in a sense that, I haven't heard a lot of these guys, but they can really play. And I'll tell you, Murakami in the middle of that order, man, can this guy thump. I saw him thump here in Sacramento at Sutter Hill Park, and he hit one ball. I don't know how far it went, but it got small real fast. I can tell you that. The ball basically disappeared.
0: They used Gavin Williams last night to pitch the ninth inning, and he threw 18 pitches. Gavin Williams is supposed to be their Game 5 starter on Saturday.
33: Uh-oh.
0: Back in Cleveland. They used 1, 2, 3, 4, 5, 6, 7, 8 different pitchers in the game last night to piece together 27 outs. I know you have to do everything you can, the old all hands on deck for the Cleveland Guardians last night, and it worked because you forced a Game 5, but now you're set for a Game 5, and you got to figure out how you're going to get 27 more outs on Saturday night, 2 hours later, 2 days later, over in Cleveland. So that's going to be a fun series. But the big backlash in New York, Zaxi, has been the New York Yankees getting swept out of the NL or the ALDS by the Tampa Bay Rays. And they are freaking out in New York. And Aaron Judge has not helped out the case at all in Gotham. He had a quote after the game. He didn't even play because he's been hurt.
33: Right.
0: So he wasn't available. He sat and watched with a lingering calf injury that's been bothering him since early September. And after the game, Aaron Judge had this quote, and it made a lot of people wonder, what is he thinking about his future in New York? Yeah. Now, he signed a long-term deal with the Yankees a few years ago.
33: Yes.
0: He said, quote, "We're the Yankees. I feel like they should go all in and do what they need to do.
33: Uh-oh.
0: And if we got holes, it's finding certain players or personnel, whatever we need. We got to go out there and get it. That's why I signed back here to play with the Yankees, is to fight for a championship every single year and go all in. That's what I do every offseason is to get ready and to give this team and the city everything I got. So I expect them to do the same." End quote.
33: How about that? There's no misconceptions there. I think I know exactly what he's saying. Wow. How about that?
0: I appreciate that honesty.
33: Yeah, I do too. Calling the guys. There's only like one guy on that team that could do that and get away with it, and it's him. I think he knows that.
0: Yeah.
33: Hey, call him out. Go all in, leadership. We needed a couple more guys, and you didn't get it. I do it. That's why I'm here, and you obviously aren't doing it. Boy, that's calling him out.
0: I kind of like it because he's pointing the finger at ownership in the front office and saying, be better, do more. But when you look at the Yankees next year, certainly the labor stoppage, we don't know what's going to happen. They already got Gerrit Cole coming back, Max Fried coming back, Cam Schlittler coming back, Will Warren coming back, Ryan Weathers coming back. I mean, outside of going out and getting Tarek Skubal, who's going to be the big free agent pitcher this offseason, not sure what else they can do there. They got a young team and a really good nucleus there as far as their everyday lineup. I don't know what else the New York Yankees can do to get better this offseason. I mean, that's already a pretty good team. I mean, look in the mirror, Aaron Judge. You weren't there for them. I mean, if you're in that lineup in the ALDS against Tampa, maybe it's a different series.
33: Yeah, the spokesperson for the Yankees front office might have something to say about that. Like, you didn't play at all. And so they would have, I don't know where that would come from. I don't think Aaron Boone wants to get in that in that mix right there.
0: But as a front office, they don't want to get into this. They don't want to get into an argument through the media about their star player complaining that they're not doing enough, and then they're going to fire back. Well, you know what? We put the best team out there. Where were you in September and October, exactly, Aaron Judge? That's the last thing you want to do.
33: Yeah, maybe they'll have a proxy do it for them. Who knows who that'll be? But no, there's plenty of writers out there that like to step up and get in there. That's what they like to do, right? They like the fights. They like to sell things, and that does it. So we'll see if we have a writer stepping in there and doing that.
0: This feels old school. This feels like, you know, a old school newspaper writer getting a story from an angry player. I mean, I can't think of the last time we had a player disgruntled come out and call out his front office for wanting his front office to do more. I mean, maybe a guy who feels isolated on a small market team that, you know, wants to go to a bigger market and play in a bigger city. But you're in New York. You're on the stinking New York Yankees. You're a two-time, you know, MVP. You're Aaron Judge, one of the top 10 players in all of baseball. And if you got a voice, I guess you might as well use it if you're Aaron Judge, because you can wield that power right now since you are Aaron Judge. And I guess good for him going out and saying this, because now you've put all the pressure, not some of the pressure, Saxy. He has put all the pressure on the Yankees front office to do something. Now all the Yankee fans and talk radio folks there in New York calling in and say, hey, what are we going to do about them Yankees this offseason?
33: Yeah.
0: They're all putting the pressure on the front office.
33: Now, I got a couple of text messages here from some friends of mine back in New York.
0: Okay.
33: And what both of them had said, these people don't know each other, and what both of them had said was Aaron Judge is risking the fans in New York turning on him now.
0: Ooh.
33: Because he didn't play.
0: Yeah.
33: And so that's a risk you run when you say something like that in the major metropolis, the number one metropolis in the country. There's no bigger stage in New York. And when you call out your team and you didn't play, what about you, bud?
0: Yeah.
33: And so that's what these two different people have said. He runs a risk of the fans kind of turning the other way now. We'll see.
0: I mean, they've given you everything around you. They've brought up star players. I mean, I feel like the Yankees, like the Dodgers, you know, the Mets certainly with their ownership, they do whatever they can to put the best product on the field. I mean, Aaron Judge, you are not playing for the Minnesota Twins, dude. I mean, you're not playing for a team like the Kansas City Royals who don't have the purse strings to go out and better their franchise. They don't. You're playing for owners who basically have unlimited pockets, even though they won't say it, but can go out and get anybody they wanted to or compete to get anybody they wanted to with three other teams in baseball that have that kind of financial means to do. I feel like they've put you in a pretty good situation. I mean, it's not Aaron Judge and a band of 25 guys you never heard of before.
33: That's true. I mean, it's a great team, and it all starts with pitching like the Dodgers have, and the New York Yankees have that in spades as well. You just named them off, you know, with Gerrit Cole and Schlittler and Will Warren and Max Fried. They've got some guys that
0: that's a really good rotation.
33: Fantastic rotation. I mean, it's in the top three probably, you know, and so you look at that and you say, wow, that's a good foundation to start with right now. We're going to be in the mix. But I got to think, man, if I didn't play at all, if I'm, I don't want to turn into Nick Boza. Okay, you don't want to do that. Oddly enough, it's the same injury, too.
0: It's a great comparison, by the way.
33: Yeah, because here's what I think, Tim. Here's what I think. Now, when you look at guys, let's take two different sports, Nick Boza and Aaron Judge, okay?
0: Mm-hmm.
33: Here's the way I look at it. And not really Aaron Judge, because he usually plays, okay? He plays a lot more than Boza does. So this really is more of a Boza thing than
0: how about Giancarlo Stanton? You know, you can put him as a comparison.
33: He's ahead of Boza. He's the first guy. He's the first guy. If you don't play, if you're always hurt, and it's not their fault, I know they want to play, it's not that. But if you don't play, you're not a superstar. You're a guy that could be, you're a prospect. If you don't play, you are no superstar. That's the way I look at it. If you play, you are, and you do it all the time, you're a superstar. If you put it out. If you did put it out before and you don't play anymore, you're not a superstar. You used to be, but you're not now.
0: Yeah. I mean, I haven't seen other quotes from Aaron Judge, so I don't know if he's taken acceptance for not being there in the postseason and, you know, maybe saying he let the team down. He may have said that. I have just not seen those quotes.
33: They may not have said that. They may not have put that in there.
0: It would be kind of refreshing for him to say, you know, the front office has got to do more. We've got to do more as an organization to get better and have a winning product on the field. But at the same time, I've got to be healthy. I've got to take it upon myself. Hey, it's a freak injury with a calf strain. You know, there's nothing but just rest that the body can do. I get that. But, man, I really wished I were out there. I feel like I give it my all. You know, if he would have said that, I think the fans would even have his back even more. But the pressure he has put on the front office and Brian Cashman, who is now on the hot seat along with Aaron Boone. Those things are smoldering hot, those hot seats.
33: Yeah, he's got griddle marks on his behind. There's no doubt. And he put the flame on there on purpose. And you know what? There's a lot of people that are back there in New York and New York fans all over the country because they've got great notoriety, of course. One of the best iconic emblems ever. And you know, they expect him to be in postseason and go deep into postseason, if not win it all the time. That's just the expectation you have by wearing the uniform, and to get blown out by a team that spends an eighth of what you spend. It's a bit troubling.
0: I mean, you have a fan base that's really willing to rip off the arm of Mookie Betts in the World Series like that fan did along the right field line in the 2024 World Series. They are diehard and passionate about their New York Yankees. I mean, yes. They'll do anything to give this team a championship. Literally almost rip the arm off of Mookie Betts back in 2024. But it's interesting that the comments come out in an offseason that's coming up in baseball that has set so many question marks about the future of the game, that one of the biggest spending teams and organizations in all of baseball that often gets pointed at as one of the examples of why there needs to be change in the New York Yankees is got that star player complaining about needing to be better and doing more in free agency when they are considered one of the problems. I'm not saying they are, but people pointed them and the Dodgers and others as being the problem and why we're getting into a possible labor stoppage. And
33: that's crazy.
0: We're going to get into that coming up a little bit later as well. What Major League Baseball's proposal to the players union was yesterday. I got to be honest with you. I kind of like it.
33: I didn't hear it. So this, I'm being honest with you. I didn't hear that. I was so enveloped in that game yesterday. The White Sox going back and forth there with the Guardians. I want to hear this. So I'll give you my unabated, unfettered opinion of something I haven't heard yet.
0: I love it because it has nothing to do with the salary cap at all. It's all fringe topics and things that are on the table.
33: The quasi-cap.
0: Yes.
33: Okay, gotcha.
0: The things they start off with before they get to the real nuggets of what is at the fault here in this labor stoppage.
33: And let me just say, I haven't heard anything about it, so you tell me and I'll give you my reaction right away. But it's, don't tell me it's going to be something like, look what we've already done for you. That type of an attitude, right?
0: It's pretty on par. It's pretty on par to that.
33: We're gonna been hearing this for a long time.
0: We'll take a break. We'll come back. We'll get to your phone calls coming up. Jeff Levering, the play-by-play voice of the Milwaukee Brewers, is going to join us. David Vasse as well. A lot to get to. As the postseason rolls on, the American League still waiting to find out who's playing in the ALCS. The Tampa Bay Rays sitting, waiting, as the Guardians have extended that series against the Chicago White Sox. They need another letter from the Pope, I guess, before Game 5 tomorrow in Cleveland. Also, New York Yankees superstar not happy with his team after getting bounced early in October. All that coming up, your reaction as well. We get Steve's prediction for Game 1 of this NLCS. Busy show coming up. We want you to be a part of it. 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Count on the business that's ready to work for yours, the Home Depot. Up next, though, meet the Milwaukee Brewers. We'll get to know the Dodgers opponent next right here on AM570 LA Sports.
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0: 70 LA Sports. As the Dodgers advance to the NLCS Game 1 on Sunday right here on your home of the Dodgers, AM 570 LA Sports. We'll have Morongo Casino Dodgers on deck beginning at 4 p.m. First pitch at 5 o'clock from Milwaukee. We'll find out the Game 1 starting pitchers later on this afternoon, if not tomorrow, as the Dodgers will fly out on Saturday, have a workout in Milwaukee, and then get ready for the opening game of this best-of-7 NLCS as the Dodgers look to defeat the Milwaukee Brewers for the second straight year in the championship series after doing it in a sweep last year. Before we get to meet the Milwaukee Brewers, let's go out to the phones. We have a guy calling from Japan.
1: That's Steve what I Sachs. Love.
0: Matt, welcome to Sachs and Cates in the AM here on AM 570 LA Sports. How you doing, Matt?
2: Oh, my God. Thank you, guys. You know, what a pleasure. I just started listening to you guys over here actually a couple days ago, and I said, hey, I got to stay up and call you just to say thanks for the great coverage and everything. And I grew up actually as a Dodger fan in the 70s, went to the games when I was 9 and 10, seeing Ron Say and Garvey and Lopes and Russell and all the guys. And my parents were actually behind the plate when I guess Steve Sachs was on deck when Gibson hit that home run against the A's back in 88. So, you know, just born in blood, blue all the way. And I feel privileged to be on the show with you guys. Wow. I mean, we're cheering over here. The Japanese wave is just crazy over here.
1: Great. Hey, Matt, so, I got to ask you, what time is it there in Japan right now?
2: It's 10:33 at night on Thursday night.
1: Oh,
2: no, sorry, Friday night.
1: Friday night. Wow. Hey, yeah. And you said your parents
2: were nervous talking to you guys. I didn't think I'd get on.
1: Matt, so, Matt, well, your parents
2: yeah,
1: were at the game.
2: Where, big time.
1: Your parents were at the game when Gibson hit the home run.
2: Yeah, they were behind the plate about five rows up. Yeah, they
1: your
2: got
1: dad,
2: some
1: your dad was the guy in the red shirt, right? I remember that. Yeah, the guy in the red shirt. Yeah.
0: What made you find Scam, Matt? How did you find Saxon Cates in the AM on AM 570 LA Sports?
2: Well, you know, I just bought a car over here, and I got a really cool setup in my car and radio, and I was on Spotify, and I was pushing around. I asked Grok, I said, hey, could you set me up with Dodger Talk? And it hit all these different stations. And

0: Well, Matt, so, we appreciate you listening.
1: Because I was in high school. Mm-hmm. Sorry.
0: No, go ahead. You were in high school when what?
1: No, yeah, I was in high school. I graduated in 82, and, like, Steve Sachs, like, all my, like, my classmates, like, the girls would all, when we got apartments and we all went in our dorms, they had Steve Sachs's picture posted up on their refrigerator.
2: Really?
1: He was, like, he was the good-looking, you know, the girls all loved Steve. So, but I remember watching him play, and then I came to Japan in 89, so... That was just, I believe, maybe, Steve was there, maybe 81, 82, I think you started, Steve.
3: Yeah, I came up in 82. I came up in 81.
1: Right. Mm-hmm. 81, right. Mm-hmm. But what a pleasure to talk to you, man. I've been cheering for you guys my whole life. So
3: thank you
1: from Japan, I just want to tell you, you know, even though Tani's not doing well, we're still cheering for him. And, you know, just having his presence at the plate is just a wall in itself. And I think once the Lion wakes up, man, there's no stopping. It's just awesome that they're winning even without Ohtani doing much, you know, as much as he did last year. I think the Lion's going to wake up here pretty soon, hopefully.
0: Let's hope, Matt. We appreciate
1: cheering for you guys.
0: We appreciate the call. Thank you for checking in from Japan. Welcome to being a new listener to AM570 LA Sports. And do not be a stranger, and check in next week during the series, all right?
1: Yeah. Thank you so much, guys. I'll keep you on every day, and cheers to all your fans, and go Dodgers. Thank you.
3: Thank you, Matt.
0: Very cool. Matt calling in from Japan.
3: That's the longest distance call I think we've gotten, right?
0: Yeah. I love the fact that you asked him what time it was there, just to make
3: just
0: sure.
3: Curious. Just trying to get a little perspective.
0: Well, you know, also make sure that he really is calling from Japan, because he hit it right spot on, and he didn't flinch. He didn't look it up. I mean,
3: no,
0: he's really calling from Japan. So. Yeah,
3: can you imagine that? They have Spotify, and but it's so... I wanted to say westernized, but they have everything over there that we have here. I mean, they got all the stuff.
0: Well, they have all the stuff that we got. You're eventually going to get it in Sacramento, this internet thing. It's going to take off.
3: Really?
0: When you get it, Steve, your mind is going to be blown. In another 10 years, when you see this AI stuff that comes.
3: I can't wait to hear that. Well, I have a surprise for you.
0: Okay.
3: I'm not going to tell you right now, but when it comes upon you, I'm going to let you have it.
0: Okay. All right.
3: I got a surprise for you.
0: I'm a little nervous.
3: No, it's good.
0: Okay.
3: It's good.
0: Okay.
3: It just shows a little bit of your hubris, maybe, but it is good.
0: All right. Well, the Dodgers are taking on the Milwaukee Brewers, and the Milwaukee Brewers, of course, had the best record in baseball this year. But who are the Milwaukee Brewers in 2026? 1, 2, 3, 4, 5, 6, 7, 8, Yes, when you think of Milwaukee, you think of Laverne and Shirley, you think of Harley Davidson, the home of the motorcycle company. The Milwaukee Brewers finished with 103 wins. They were 103-59, winning the NL Central for the fourth straight year, earning an NL top postseason seed. The Brewers defeated the Padres in the NLDS, which we all just watched in San Diego the other night, to advance to their second straight NL championship series. So, who are these guys? Managed by Pat Murphy, who is a longtime college baseball head coach at Notre Dame and Arizona State, then was an assistant coach for several seasons in the big leagues with the Padres, and before that, now the Brewers. He was elevated to manager when they had the opening come up there, and Craig Council left to go to the Chicago Cubs, and he has turned that program in Milwaukee into a really good baseball team, and they play the way that he wants it to be played, and that's team baseball. And they got some stars. Don't let him tell you that they don't have a bunch of stars on their team as well. They got a guy named Jackson Churio, who is really good. They got Christian Yelich, who's 37 years old and a local guy here from Southern California. They got William Contreras, their catcher, who is not only a great defensive catcher, but a really good offensive catcher, especially here in the postseason. Bryce Turang, a two-way infielder, who hit .268, 21 home runs, 100 ribbies, 102 runs scored. Very good defensively. Jacob Mizorowski, the Miz, who we all know. Jake Bowers, a local Southern California product, who led Milwaukee with 26 home runs. Another local guy in Trevor McGill, who is their ninth inning weapon, anchors that bullpen with a .263 ERA and 30 saves. This is a very good team, Steve says.
3: Yes, they are indeed. And to add a little bit of context to that team, Tim, how about this about the Brewers? Now, they don't hit a lot of home runs, but they can hit home runs, as you just pointed out. During the regular season, they were second in the major in runs scored because of the

0: batting average, 258, which was first in MLB. They were first in getting on base. Their on-base percentage was 341. They were fifth in stealing bases at 152 stolen bases. Bunts, 32 bunt hits, which was second. And generally, these guys just refused to swing the bat until, quote, they wanted to. They had the lowest swing percentage in MLB and the lowest chase percentage. Okay, so against the Padres in the NLDS, they came from behind in two or three of those victories, and they're stacked. This is a really good team that maybe nobody knows a lot about because they are playing in Milwaukee, but make no bones about it. This team can play. They can play defense. They can pitch. They can hit. They can situationally hit probably better than anybody else in baseball.
1: You mentioned it, 832 runs scored, second most in the major leagues, 1,400 hits. The Brewers can hit home runs, but they don't rely upon it, as you talked about. And they got great on-base ability, extra base hits they hit for. They got speed, situational hitting, and they got a really dominant pitching staff from their starting staff and, more importantly, to their bullpen, which has got a ton of arms down there. And that's what makes up this Milwaukee Brewers team and makes them who they are, a 103-win team. And to keep it even more local, this is a Milwaukee Brewers team that not only drafted Dino Ebel's sons the last two rounds in the last 2 years in the first round, but this is a team right now, this 26-man roster, seven guys that are from Southern California. Jake Bowers, the first baseman, born in Newport Beach, went to Marina High School in Huntington Beach. Joey Ortiz, their third baseman, shortstop, born in Garden Grove, attended Pacific High School in Garden Grove. Bryce Terang, their second baseman. He is from Corona. He went to Corona Santiago High School out there in the IE. Garrett Mitchell, the outfielder, who had that great home run robbing catch of Manny Machado at Petco Park the other night. He's from Orange Lutheran High School, went to UCLA, fours up, go Bruins. Christian Yelich, the old dog on this team, the 37-year-old, the DH outfielder, born in Thousand Oaks, went to Westlake High School. Trevor McGill, the big 6'8" closer for the Milwaukee Brewers.
0: Huge,
1: 6'8", 255, born in Long Beach, went to Marina High School in Huntington Beach, and then went to Loyola Marymount University. And then JoJo Romero, one of their relievers out of the bullpen, born in Camarillo, and went to Oxnard High School. Mm-hmm. Seven guys
0: stacked
1: on this 26-man roster from the Milwaukee Brewers are from right here in Southern California, a hotbed for baseball.
0: And you mentioned the bullpen a little bit. Now, here's a little more about their bullpen, Tim, which is, you know, quickly becoming the way teams lean into and really rely on the bullpen more than any other time, I think, in Major League Baseball. The Brewers relievers, they had 19 innings that they covered in the four games against the Padres. Now, get this, folks. They had an 0.47 ERA and a .169 opposing average against, you know, the Padres. Okay, how's that? They have a late inning trio of Aaron Ashby, Abner Uribe, and Trevor McGill, who you mentioned. Uribe pitched in all four games, and Ashby and McGill pitched in three. So these couple of days off will do good for these guys. But get this: the bottom line is the injuries on this team. None. There's usually you can have one guy. Well, he's dealing with an impingement. He's dealing with this. He's got a little hamstring that may keep him out for one day. Zero. None. That's pretty strong right there.
1: You match him up against the Dodgers starting staff. I go edge Dodgers, even though they got Jacob Mizorowski, because the Dodgers have four legitimate starters
0: Dodgers
1: that they can throw
0: layers.
1: At him.
0: Dodgers have layers on you, bro. And I'll tell you what, I love their closer in McGill. This guy is fantastic. First of all, he looks like Mount Everest on top of the hill. He's 6'8", about 260, and he's built like a defensive back, but he's 260, okay? How about that? And he just blows. I mean, this guy's 99 to 100 with a filthy, filthy slider. It's a downward plane 12 to 6 slider that's filthy.
1: It's a rematch of last year's NLCS. Remember, a year ago, the Dodgers outscored the Brewers 15-4. They swept them in four games. Dodgers led every single inning of that series. The Brewers hit 118 last year in the NLCS. They were stymied by Dodger pitching. It was the lowest batting average of a series lasting three or more games in baseball history. Dodgers embarrassed them.
0: Yeah.
1: Last year.
0: They did.
1: But that was then.
0: That's last year.
1: And this is now. Absolutely. This is a different, hungrier Milwaukee Brewers team that the Dodgers better be ready for come Sunday. He is Steve Sachs. I am Tim Cates. More to come right here on AM 570 LA Sports. The voice of the Brewers, Jeff Levering, is going to join us coming up as we get you ready for NLCS action on Sunday right here on your home of the Dodgers, AM 570 LA Sports.
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1: Kate's in the AM on this Friday morning. Dodgers getting ready for the NLCS. Dave Roberts is going to talk to the media later on today. Dodgers will fly out tomorrow to Milwaukee. Game one against the Brewers. 5 o'clock, first pitch right here on AM570 LA Sports on Sunday night. While Morongo Casino, Dodgers on deck. Getting our coverage started at 4 o'clock. Jeff Levering, voice of the Brewers, will join us coming up after the top of the hour. David Vasse joins us at 7:45. Your phone calls as well, 866-987-2570. As the Dodgers are going to have a rematch here against a very good Milwaukee Brewers team, which is outlined just a few minutes ago. 103 wins, a really good pitching staff, a fantastic bullpen, and a team that just seems to move the line. We always talk about the Dodgers, Saxy, and using the home run ball, certainly, and slugging, of course, but they'll have those innings where they'll bat around, they'll send 7 guys to the plate, they just move that line at the on offense and put a crooked number up on that scoreboard. Milwaukee Brewers do it all the time. They're just notorious for just having 5, 6, 7 guys come up to the plate in an inning.
0: You talk about stringing hits together. A lot of teams don't do that. You get a couple guys on, wait for the big bop. This team strings them, man. They put hits together. Like I said, they can hit home runs. It's not their forte, but they can do it. Contreras, this dude's been really hot. He led the majors in RBIs in September. He had a 933 OPS from September 9th through the end of the regular season, and he stayed hot and into the NLDS, hitting 375. I mean, this guy hit a pair of home runs against the Padres and was thumping. So you got to really tame the guys that are hot for this team. The Brewers would love to get Turan going again. He was hot, but he's cooled off. He was only 2-for-16 in the NLDS, but that's a good thing. But Contreras, guys like that, that can stay hot throughout because they don't depend on the home run. They depend on situationally hitting. He especially. Yeah. He's an all over guy. He can hit home runs, but he hits the ball the other way. You know, productive outs, if you will, ground balls with the infield back and the guy in third, move runners over, put guys in motion. They do all that stuff. So it's kind of like old school against new school.
1: Yeah, I mean, that's what Pat Murphy wants. He wants his team, you know, grinded out wins. He doesn't want to rely on the 3-run home run, and he has built this team that way the last few seasons since taking over for Craig Counsell. And he has been a success as a major league manager. And this was a guy who forever was a head coach at Notre Dame, and then it was the head coach at Arizona State. I mean, he was a college baseball head coach for years before becoming an assistant in the major leagues and being a bench coach, and then finally getting an opportunity on a full-time basis there in Milwaukee. And I think he didn't jump in like Vitello did up in San Francisco, going straight from college to the major leagues. He waited his and paid his dues as a bench manager, a bench coach, I should say, in the big leagues. And man, he has become one of the best managers in baseball.
0: Yeah, he's kind of the aw shucks kind of you know, down to earth guy in the Midwest. Like you say, he was there at Notre Dame for a while. Their baseball program's come a long way. We had some notable first round draft choices out of Notre Dame, and he's probably helped produce some of that. So the ability to have a coach or a manager there that can draw in the attention of people on a national level to want to come there, and being able to recruit, is a real important thing. And you know, the same thing in football, but you can do that in baseball. It's a really plus for him, and so it's a testament to what he's done, the lineage that he's built throughout to come up through the ranks and get there and get a chance in Major League Baseball and then do it. Mm-hmm. I think his best thing is he communicates real well with guys, and like I said, he's got a real, real soft demeanor about him that's that players are attracted to.
1: Isn't that funny? The teams that are moving on, there seems to be a similarity. You got managers and coaching staffs that communicate. The Dodgers do a really good job about that. So do the Milwaukee Brewers, communicating, letting guys know. And you look at the Yankees, and again, Jazz Chisholm didn't even know he was in the starting lineup until he got to Yankee Stadium a couple of days ago. The lack of communication, it's pretty glaring there in New York. So
0: yeah, that's true. That, and then with the thing with Aaron today, and you know what, Aaron Judge is like, Tim, isn't he like the last guy that would speak out like that?
1: Right.
0: Aaron just that's not like Aaron Judge. You know, so this must be like a lot worse or a lot more bubbling up in him, if you will, than maybe is stated, because Aaron's not like that. We don't know what writers put in and don't put in their writings, but it's just, when I saw that about Aaron Judge, I was like, man, it's not like him.
1: Yeah, but I don't blame him. He's 34. He's not mid-20s looking for that big contract. He got the big contract. Mm-hmm. He's in the midst of it right now in New York, and he's getting paid a lot of money to be one of the highest paid players and producers on the field, and he has, and he's lived up to that contract. But I can see where he's 34, going on 35, hasn't won that World Series yet, looking to win, and is looking in the mirror, looking at what the landscape of baseball is and other teams that are really good. And he sees the Rays, he sees the Guardians, he sees a young White Sox team. The Red Sox are always battling every year. I can see where he's like, hey, man, we got to do something. I'm not getting any younger here.
0: Yeah, one good thing about Aaron, though, is he, and I was looking at his stats here, he signed through 2031. Okay, so he's still up there for a while. The good thing about him, he can always be a DH if he can't stay on his feet that long. Instead of playing outfield, he can always hit as a DH. So, and just so you're informed, Tim, Aaron Judge, you know where he was born, right?
1: Northern California.
0: Sacramento.
1: Oh, there you go.
0: I mean, I know you don't want to hear that, but we do have facilities that actually let birthing happen here up in the north. We don't have to go to L.A. to do that.
1: That's amazing. In order to get to that, you got to take the wagon over there and hitch up the horse and make sure you get there in time. Give the midwife plenty of time.
0: Oh, my gosh. The midwife.
1: One hour down, two to go. Coming up, we're going to talk to the voice of the Milwaukee Brewers, Jeff Levering, who, by the way, also a Sacramento guy, I believe.
0: Oh, that was my surprise for you. So you took it right out of my out of my hands.
1: He's been on the show before. We've had him on like the last few years.
0: I was going to build it up and then just slam you with it, but it's all over now. Forget it.
1: We've been doing this 10 years, Saxy.
0: I know.
1: We've had Jeff on.
0: I didn't know you knew Levering was from here. That's all right.
1: We'll talk to Jeff when we come back. David Vasse will join us. Your phone calls as well. It's Sax and Kate to the AM on this Friday morning. Gearing up for the NLCS on AM 570 LA Sports.
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3: 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It's time for traffic on AM 570 LA Sports.
4: Granada Hills, the 118 westbound just before the 405, an earlier crash remains blocking the carpool lane. Look for very heavy delays coming away from San Fernando Road. Van Nuys, the 405 southbound, starting to load up real heavy. You're going to pick up major slowing coming up to Victory, and that's going to continue solidly all the way down to Sunset. And Mid-City, the 10 westbound, you'll see heavy slowing coming away from Western, and that'll continue off and on all the way down to the 405.
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0: And the number two.
1: The sweetest spot to watch all the football games is at Morongo. 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
0: And the number one reason.
1: Boo. 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There's nothing scary about us giving away a Cadillac CT5. 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
9: 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The biggest question for the Dodgers going into the NLCS is the status of Miguel Rojas, who tweaked his lower back in game three of the NLDS in Atlanta. 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
14: AM 570 LA Sports on this Friday. Thank you for being with us. Thank you for taking us on your morning drive, heading to work, taking the kids to school, just out and about. Thank you so much for taking AM 570 LA Sports with you. We know you have a lot of options. We appreciate that as the Dodgers get ready for this NLCS showdown against the best team in baseball, the big, bad Milwaukee Brewers. 103 wins during the regular season. They beat the Dodgers in the head-to-head series 4-3, and now a best-of-7 begins on Sunday night in Milwaukee. Dodgers and Brewers, while Morongo Casino Dodgers on deck, getting our coverage started on Sunday at 4 o'clock. First pitch a little after 5, and it's becoming annual now, Steve Sachs, because the Dodgers and the Brewers meet up again here in the NLCS, and that is a conversation with the voice of the Milwaukee Brewers. You also see him on FS1, the Big Ten Network, calling college football and basketball. Of course, a national champion at Chapman, and now one of the best broadcasters out there, the one and only Jeff Levering. Jeff, good morning. Welcome to Sachs and Cates. How you doing?
15: I'm doing great, thanks. It's a great morning in Milwaukee as I can see the roof open at American Family Field and gearing ourselves up for Game 1 of the NLCS on Sunday.
14: Jeff, it's kind of got that feeling of the Milwaukee Brewers got a taste a year ago against the Dodgers in the NLCS. Took their lumps, but all along, this kind of feels like this was a matchup destined to happen between the Dodgers and Brewers, and this time the Brewers feel ready.
15: I think they do, and I think they have the confidence. The Brewers do. You know, last year they just ran into a juggernaut. And listen, there's nothing to be said about the Dodgers being better this year than they were a year ago. Maybe their offense is a little aged, but their starting rotation, those four horses that they've got going, are just as good as anybody in Major League Baseball has ever seen. But I think the Brewers are in a really good place. I think they just took down a Padres team that was as hot as anybody in Major League Baseball. I know the records were the exact same for the Brewers and the Padres in the last 21 games. They were both 18-3. And both teams were exceptionally hot in the month of September. It was a great series. The Brewers played against the Padres, and the Brewers didn't even play their best baseball and still won 3 out of the first 4 ball games and took that series down. It was really impressive to watch. I think the Brewers are ready for the task against LA.
16: Yeah. Yeah, Jeff, good to be with you. You know, in working with Tim here, it's we have this battle going back and forth, and I'm trying to establish the fact that Roseville, California is actually on the map, and we have people that have, you know, the services that everybody else has in the U.S. So you can tell them what Sacramento's like, Jeff. You're from there.
15: Oh, yeah, absolutely. I think we're both in the Sacramento Baseball Hall of Fame, as a matter of fact.
16: That's right.
15: So appreciate
16: right.
15: you. Yeah,
16: you as well.
15: Sacramento's got a lot going for itself.
16: Yeah, I hope they get a team someday. You know, that would be a wonderful thing. Anyway,
15: yeah.
16: I'm looking at Milwaukee's team, Jeff, and I just love the way that's stacked. Now, they really do go, and I guess you could say lean into the fact that they don't go into what's hip and what's cool about, you know, making an out is not good. Well, productive outs are good, and there's nothing good about striking out. Well, if you hit a home run once every 5 times, it's good. I mean, I like the way this team's built. It is completely antithetical to what you see out there mostly in Major League Baseball, where it's all about the home run.
15: It's good old-fashioned baseball, Steve, and yeah. For me, it's a joy to watch every single day, right? They play great defense. They have good starting pitching. They've got, I mean, Miz is unbelievable, and Logan Henderson has been fantastic, and then it's a cast of characters after that, and you get 27 outs the best way that you can. But they don't make mistakes to beat themselves. That's the best part. And if they are playing against somebody that will make mistakes, they will make other teams pay. So you make an error and it turns into a 5-run innings. Things like that. Yeah. They bunt. Yeah. They're not afraid to hit and run. They're not afraid to hit behind guys. They hate striking out. They draw their walks. It's a big deal for this Brewers team to grind out an at-bat, to have a 7, an 8, a 9 pitch at-bat and get the starter out after 4 1/3 innings or 5 innings and then get to the bullpen. And now you get into a series where it's 7 games, where game 1, if you have a starter that only goes 3-plus innings and your bullpen gets trashed after that, that pays dividends down the stretch. And you can see the Brewers' record in game 1s of series over the course of the regular season. That's why you win 103 ball games, because you get that starter out early and just the approach that this offense has. And it works out towards the end of a 3 or 4 game series. So I think the Brewers, you could say all you want. I think a lot of people say, well, it's a team built for the regular season. I think it's a team built for the postseason as well, just the way that they swing the bats and the way they play offense and the way they play defense and pitch.
17: Jeff, I know he's only 34 years old, but it feels like Christian Yelich is the grizzled vet of this Milwaukee Brewers team, and you surround him with a bunch of 20-year-olds and guys in their 20s. It kind of feels like he is, and he literally is it with some of these guys. But what does he mean to this team on and off the field? I know they named him captain, in essence, of this team, but it feels like it's Yelich and just a bunch of young guys.
15: It is. He's got the captain. He's got the C on his chest. He's the first guy in Brewers franchise history to ever have it. And he did a great thing by calling Robin Yount and saying, hey, listen, is this something you're okay with? And he got Robin Yount's blessing. So that goes to show what he thinks about the city and what he thinks about the organization as well. But it is Yelly's team. He's a quiet leader, but he leads by example. He's out there every day, and he has not been the most productive player. He had two really good years. He was an all-star in 24, got hurt, and then last year had a really good season. And this year is kind of up and down. He had a great start and then just kind of teetered off, and it was hit about 190 over the last couple of months of the season. But he was in there every day, and he never said boo about it, and he just kept doing his work, and he'd get a big hit here and there. But it's the example that he sets for these young kids. Brewers are starting three guys that are 22 years or younger in their starting lineup every day with Luis Lara and Cooper Pratt. And, oh, by the way, Jackson Churio, who just finished his third full season of baseball. Jeez. He's only 22 years old. He's younger than any of the National League Rookie of the Year candidates this year. And he is a superstar. But it's Yelich who leads that club. It's Pat Murphy's trust in him that Murph doesn't have to put the thumb down on the rest of these guys because he knows he has Christian Yelich who can lead this team.
16: Wow, it's amazing, this information that you're laying on us. It really puts it in context and why this team won 103 games this year, Jeff. I really appreciate your insights to this. I think this first game, you guys, is going to be the most hotly contested one. You're dealing with a team that's going to be really revved up. The Dodgers' best road record, though, in all of Major League Baseball, so kind of would mitigate a little bit about the home field advantage for that team. On the other side of it, this team doesn't chase. I mean, this has one of the least chase records in all of Major League Baseball, does Milwaukee. And to counter that, well, Tarik Skubal is in the strike zone an awful lot. This guy was the best road pitcher for the Dodgers this year. His strike one count has got to be about 80%. So they kind of go back and balance each other, if you will. And this is going to be the best game, might be the best game of the whole series. This is going to be exciting to see this out of the gate.
15: And get it again, game four, game five. So I think that you make a great point, Steve. And you could speak to this too as an offensive player. You go, okay, well, I'm going to be patient. I'm going to wait this guy out. But if you do that, then you're down 0-1.
16: You're in trouble.
15: Then you got to, then you get into a tough spot. But then if you swing at the first pitch, it's got to be a quality pitch. And maybe you make an out on the first pitch. So you're in a really bad spot offensively. The Brewers had a really good approach against Tarik Skubal twice. They faced him as a Dodger. Then they also faced him early in the season as a Detroit Tiger. And they did a pretty good job against him. They had a lead against him in April, ended up blowing the lead late. But they could have given an L to Skubal in April. And then they had a really good appearance against him in the month of July when the Brewers were out there. It was August, I should say, when the Brewers were out in Los Angeles. So they've had good approaches against him, but he is rolling. I know he's rolling. He's got that change up and the fastball combination. It's deadly. But then you've got Miz on the other side too. Jacob Mizorowski is throwing 105 miles an hour. He came out of the gate with 105 on the first pitch the other day. Jeez. Now, does he maintain it for the rest of the game? We'll see. But he's been pretty darn special this year too.
17: Jeff, behind the Miz, what is in the Milwaukee Brewers rotation? And we see Dustin May, and Dodger fans see the long flowing red hair and they get excited to see him again. What does that rotation look like behind the Miz?
15: Game two, it'll be Logan Henderson more than likely, and he pitched really well against the Dodgers out in L.A. in August, beat L.A. in that series finale. And he was the guy that was rumored for the Brewers in the package for Tarek Skubal, too. So you're looking at Logan Henderson as your game two starter, more than likely. Robert Gasser threw a really good ball game. Another Sacramento-ish guy from Oak Ridge. Mm-hmm. He and FP Santangelo, the only two guys from Oak Ridge ever to make it to the big leagues.
16: Yep.
15: So there you go, Steve.
16: Yes. That's
15: right. So you got Gasser going in game three, more than likely. And then it's kind of a cast of characters from there, and you play the matchups and try and figure out 27 outs for a game four.
16: Wow. Yeah, you know, and also you got Ian Book, the former Notre Dame quarterback from there too, right?
15: That's right.
16: I was hoping Ian would get a chance to play in the NFL more, but he was on a lot of practice squads and whatever, but never did. Hey, I got to ask you about your bullpen. I mean, your bullpen's locked, loaded, and ready to go. I just got this thing about McGill. I mean, Trevor McGill, this guy, he looks like if you put him in football pads, get this, folks, if you put Trevor McGill in football pads, he would be the same size or a little bit bigger than Max Crosby, for example, on the Raiders, okay? And that guy's a beast. He goes, he bull rushes everybody. And so McGill is actually bigger than him. This guy's, 6'8", 260, and he's a mountain. Great stuff right over the top. He's got the Iron Mike fastball that he keeps down in the zone with a hard downward plane and an absolute filthy, and I mean a filthy slider that he's got that 1-2 combination just paralyzes people. So the back of that bullpen is very, very naughty.
15: Yeah, McGill's a stud and an LMU Lion as well. So, I mean, he's making Southern California pretty proud. He was a diamond in the rough, right? At one point, the Brewers had an all DFA squad back there in the bullpen of guys that have been DFA'd at some point, and they just sprinkled their pixie dust on them, and they've been unbelievable. Mm. But you got Trevor in the ninth. You got Abner Uribe, who's throwing 100-mile-an-hour bowling balls coming out of the bullpen. Ugh. Aaron Ashby, who's throwing 97 to 99. Everything he throws moves. They didn't even use three guys out of their bullpen with Kyle Harrison, Shane Drouin, and Chad Patrick in the division series. So they've got some serious fresh arms going into this series against the Dodgers, and they're going to need every single one of them. But they've got a special group back there and very versatile, too, and that's what you got to have in the postseason, right? I remember when Tampa was in the postseason a few years ago, and they described their bullpen as arms on a clock, where they have their righties and the lefties going from 9 o'clock to 3 o'clock and everywhere in between, so that you have the variety of the different arm angles. The Brewers don't have that big of a variety, but it's a lot of stuff coming at you, and it's a lot of different things that you've got to contend with as an offense.
16: A lot of velo.
17: Jeff, final thing for me. You mentioned McGill being from LMU. Does it ever get talked about? Is it going to be played up in this series, the fact that there are seven dudes on the Brewers that are from Southern California? I mean, Bowers, Ortiz, Terang, Mitchell, Yelich, McGill, and JoJo Romero are all Southern California guys. Is this going to be played up at all?
15: It might. I think it's got an opportunity, but you could go up and down most rosters in Major League Baseball and go, yeah, it's a Southern California guy. It's a Southern California guy. I mean, you could do that with Texas. You could do it with Florida, too. But there's a ton of Southern California ties with the Brewers and playing against the Dodgers. And I think it's a lot of fun. How about the two radio broadcasters, too, being from Chapman University, the first two ever to come out of Chapman University and do a league championship series, me and Steven Nelson. So that's kind of a fun one as well.
17: Will you guys talk? Will there be like a little bit of tension between you and Nelly? How's that going to – I mean, that press box isn't very big at Dodger Stadium.
16: They should just have an arm wrestling match and just solve it right there.
17: I mean, no offense, Jeff, but I'm going to go with Nelly. Have you seen him? He's been working out. All he does is drink protein shakes now.
16: He's saying that. Jeff, because he knows Tim's been working out himself.
17: No, I'm telling you.
16: He's all big and he's all spelt.
17: Jeff, Nelly brings his blender with him on the road now to make protein shakes.
15: Yeah, I believe that.
16: Does he really?
15: That feels like a Nelly move. I'm not going to lie.
16: That's a little bit of hubris, right there.
15: He's come a long way. I've got him by a couple of years, but but he's got me in the gray hair department. So that's all right.
16: Wow. Hey Jeff, I got a final one for me. I got to ask you as far as home field advantage, not home field advantage. I guess the roof is going to be open. This is it's going to be nice weather. Is it going to be shaking there? Is that place shake that much? And maybe you can enlighten our listeners a little bit on the home advantage that the Brewers have.
15: Oh, it'll definitely be loud. I'm not sure if the roof is going to be open. I know it's going to be nice over the weekend. But if it gets below about 70 degrees, they typically close the roof, which leads to maybe a couple of more home runs. Maybe it'll knock it down. We'll end up seeing how the environment is playing. But it, if the, the Padres series or even last year's division series against the Cubs was any indication, that place is going to be jumping. There's no doubt that. Playing at that ballpark is a lot of fun, especially in the postseason. And if you got night games, that means they've got all day to be in the parking lot and get all lubed up and ready to go.
16: That's right.
17: That should be fun. Jeff, we really appreciate you coming on. It's become an annual now as the Dodgers and Brewers, best teams in baseball. And here they are again meeting up in the National League Championship Series, Game 1 on Sunday night. Have a great broadcast this series, and hopefully we'll check in soon.
15: Sounds good, guys. Take it easy. Have a good one.
17: You too. Thanks, there Jeff. He goes, the great Jeff Levering. Yeah, born in Northern California, as you mentioned, in Sacramento, but went to school at Chapman University down here in Southern California, a little before Steven Nelson, but our own Steven Nelson also went to Chapman and broadcast there and became a now big league broadcaster. So little D3 Chapman University with two Major League Baseball announcers in Jeff Levering.
16: That is cool.
17: And Steven Nelson. Yeah, very cool. By the way, Nelson does bring, I mean, I love Nelly.
16: Does he really?
17: He would dominate Jeff in arm wrestling.
16: Really?
17: Yeah, he is.
16: So Nelly brings his own blender.
17: Yeah, he's big into the proteins. He's big into the working out. So he looks great, you know?
16: Yeah. You know? I mean,
17: someday I'll get there. Someday.
16: You're there. You're there, Tim. You don't have to worry about that. I noticed the tighter shirts and stuff.
17: Because we're
16: streaming on YouTube. Right?
17: That's right. So, absolutely. You can check us out on YouTube, AM570 LA Sports. We'll get into the chats coming up. We'll hear from David Vasse coming up. We'll get into Major League Baseball's proposal to the union yesterday.
16: Can't wait to hear this. Oh, and boy. I purposely have not gone on the internet to find out or made a call. I want to hear it. I want to be an organic listener and give you my opinion. By the way, have you noticed my Baseballism shirt today?
17: Ooh.
16: I got the Hustle shirt on.
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16: Digging it.
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16: Phenomenal.
14: It was 10:30 at night when he checked in, and he said he was listening via Spotify because he wanted to hear some Dodger talk in his car as he was driving around in Japan. And what came up was Dodger talk and Sax and Cates in the AM. So he did a little bit more listening and looking around and figured out we were live during his time in the evening over there. He's been listening the last couple of days and finally got the courage to call in. So we appreciate that.
16: Amazing.
14: For him for checking in. From
16: Tim, I wonder if on the radio, if I may ask you, on the radio, let's say, you know, it's Matt is in Japan and he's turns on his radio. Does it say, you know, a lot of the, you know, on the Chiron there, it'll say Sax and Cates in the morning, or does it just say Scam? I'm wondering what it says because I'm confused.
14: on the podcast, it will say Sax and Kate's in the morning, and you know, hour one, hour two, hour three in the date. That's the podcast if you're listening on Spotify. But then if you wanted to listen live on the iHeartRadio app, it would. I think
6: would it
14: would
6: say
14: just,
6: scam.
14: It would say just AM 570 LA Sports, your home of the Dodgers.
6: Okay. So, okay. Yeah. I get it. But I wish we could have a little bit of a little bit, but maybe in the 3 hours from 6 to 9, it just says scam.
14: That would be awesome. That would,
6: yeah. I hear it all the time. Even up here, I hear people listening, and I hear people say, hey, man, heard you on scam. Or I was in the mall the other day. Mm-hmm. I wanted to go to that show where Brad Pitt and the Heat of the Beast, the Heart of the Beast.
14: Oh, yeah.
6: That show, that phenomenal show, by the way. You got to see that. And I'm walking in, and I'm going up the escalator, and somebody's coming down, and they looked at me, and they pointed, and they said, scam! Just like that. I was like, wow. Tim's really getting through to these guys.
14: I mean, look at you, Steve Sachs. You're a five-time All-Star, two-time World Series champion.
6: Anything about that. I mean, it was all about scam.
14: You are the number one celebrity in Sacramento. You are you are Mr. Sacramento, Count Sacramento, if you will.
6: Old a long time ago.
14: No. And you walk around and they look at you and they think scam. I mean, I don't know whether to cry or to laugh.
6: I'm serious.
14: I mean,
6: so. Guy pointed going like, crossing, you know, one going up, one going down, and he was about halfway, maybe three quarters of the way down, and kind of like hit him because he didn't recognize me because of my silver locks, and he just turned around, and he said scam, and I said right on, just gave him a thumbs up.
14: Oh, I love it. Yeah. I love it. What now? When Steve Sachs goes to the movies and you're, you know, watching the new great Brad Pitt movie, Heart of the Beast, which I'm actually looking forward to going and seeing. What do you bring your own snacks? Does Steve Sachs come in with his own protein shakes, or are you like a soda and popcorn kind of stuff?
6: Popcorn, soda, and I really do like the Nestle Crunch bits. Nestle Crunch bits, you know? You get that, a big popcorn, and so, I'm locked and loaded. Good to go.
14: Okay.
6: No butter, though. No, I do not have butter on the popcorn. No butter. No way.
14: Are
6: I don't have
14: communist?
6: Butter. No, I'm not a communist. I'm very much a I'm just part of the proletariat here in Sacramento, okay? But no, I do not like the butter on there. I like the salt, though.
14: Yeah.
6: I do like the salt. My cardiologist said I shouldn't, but I do anyway.
14: Now, have you thought about getting those little Nestle Crunch?
6: So good.
14: And put it in the popcorn?
6: No, but you know what's really good? To put it in the freezer and take it out of the freezer and eat it then. They're always good. Hostess Ho-Hos are great out of the freezer.
14: You eat Ho-Hos?
6: Yeah, I eat Hostess Ho-Hos. I eat so much stuff. I don't know how I keep my shredidity.
14: Right.
6: But I checked it this morning. Yeah, still kind of ripped down there, you know, from like midsection. Down to about a waist level. I got some rip going, and I don't know how, because I do like the Ho-Hos. I love ice cream. Love ice cream. Yeah.
14: Please, really good. Do me this. Next time you go to a movie, in a movie theater, and you get that fresh, hot popcorn, and you're about to enjoy it with no butter, by the way, which is really weird. But douse it with a bunch of salt, and you got the popcorn.
6: Not a ton of salt, just a couple little packets.
14: Okay, and you get your chocolate.
6: Yes.
14: Nuggets. So you know, you get that candy. Do me a favor. Just try it. My wife does this with hot tamales. Mm-hmm. You put the candy in the hot popcorn, and it softens it up even more. And then in the case like the hot tamales, a little bit of the red dye comes off one of the...
6: No, you mean the candy hot tamales, not real hot tamales.
14: No, not really. The candy hot tamales,
6: Which are phenomenal, by the way.
14: If you like the chocolate, which you do, get the chocolate and just put it in and shake up the popcorn. That way, when you put your hand in there, when you're watching that great movie with Brad Pitt...
6: It's all gooey.
14: It won't get that gooey because it's not that hot, but it'll just get nice and a little warm for you.
6: See, you're taking away the essence of why you put it in the freezer, because you like that crunch. Frozen taste of chocolate and crispiness in there, because it has like the Rice Krispie inside the chocolate. It's so good that way. I tell you, I'm happy at the movies. I don't need anything else. That's all I need.
14: Now, do you like sitting through 30 minutes of previews now?
6: I hate that. Okay. That's when I go get the food.
14: Yeah.
6: But I dig Brad Pitt. Now, Brad Pitt, he's a good looking man. Okay. Good looking man. But besides that, Brad Pitt's a really good actor. That's what I like about him. He's a great actor.
14: Do you think he, too, looks down and thinks, I'm still shredded from the waist down? I mean,
6: you know what I liked about that movie? It was no naughtiness in it. I don't like going to the movies and seeing – I don't want to see a naked man in the movie. I don't want to see it. I want to go see a nice movie.
14: You want to be entertained.
6: I want to be entertained. Yeah. I don't care, you know. And he didn't do any of that stuff where he took his clothes off and all that, which I thought was great.
16: You know, so, but it was, have you seen the movie?
7: I have not, but really I've seen the previews. I really want to go see it. Yeah.
16: Really, really good movie. Yeah.
7: It's Mark Wahlberg, by the way, who takes his shirt off in every movie. Brad Pitt,
16: that's
7: next
16: right.
7: to, you know, any Mark Wahlberg movie.
16: I like
7: you know,
16: Mark Wahlberg.
7: All of a sudden,
16: too.
7: That shirt comes popped off because he likes
16: to
7: show.
16: So. He's a good man. But Brad Pitt's a really good looking man, and he's a good actor. And he doesn't flaunt it. He doesn't throw it out there because he's good looking all the time and try to get places with that. He actually does it by his acting acumen. Mm. And he's a smart dude. And I just like him. I think he's a good guy.
7: And you like the movie, too. Thumbs up from Steve Sachs on the movie.
16: Thumbs up. Good. And the theater that I went to, I'm telling you what, it's got great, great candy, great popcorn. And the popcorn's very, very. Not stale. It's in good shape.
7: I would hope not for $19. I hope the popcorn's good.
16: Yeah, you go there and you get a popcorn. You get a Nestle Crunch Bits and a soda. You're looking at $30.
7: I mean,
16: crazy.
7: That's why people don't go to the movies anymore, because you got to get a second mortgage out on your house or go get a loan on a credit card in order to go take the family to go see a movie, because the price of tickets and food
16: ridiculous.
7: And all that.
16: It's ridiculous.
7: That's why people stay at home and watch it on Netflix or wait for it to come out for free on one of those apps that you can watch the stuff on. So 866-987-2570. David Vasse is going to join us coming up in about 15 minutes. Jason and Chino, thank you for being patient. Welcome to Sax and Cates here on AM570 LA Sports. How you doing, Jason? Jason, you there? Jason? You're on a Bluetooth. We don't hear you. You sound like you're way off in the distance in a tunnel somewhere trying to dig yourself out.

0: He said, wait until the lion starts to roar, referencing Shohei Ohtani. And I think it's a great way to describe it, right?
1: Yes, great analogy. You know that's going to happen, Tim. He's going to come alive. The first time he hits the first thunderbolt the opposite way, and it's wind up there in the rafters when they see, wow, I know the dude's big, but man, he's got a big thump too in the bat. Like nobody. Well, wait till he hits the first one of those, and it just brings the Dodgers to their feet, and the other team's going to kind of slump down. Milwaukee's going to slump down, think, oh my gosh, we've got to deal with this dude the whole time. This is trouble.
0: I think he brings up a great point. It is when the postseason gets here, that's when guys become stars. That's when stars become superstars. And the Dodgers already have superstars on this roster. You know, they got guys who are paid a lot. They've got guys who are considered the best of the best. The GOAT we have in Shohei Ohtani. We got superstar all-stars up and down this lineup. Yeah. You know what? It's time for those superstars to be superstars in this series. It's not time for one or two of them to rise to the occasion. It's not time for a sleeping giant or Mr. October Kike Hernandez to be the only guy to raise his hand. It is time for the superstars of this Dodgers team to be superstars when it counts the most. Sounds and the National League Championship Series is the time for these guys to start roaring.
1: Well, it sounds like you're kind of calling those guys out.
0: Not calling them out, but I just want to make sure these superstars know that they're superstars and they need to be superstars at the biggest moments.
1: All right. I'm feeling it. I can see it. I can see you're a little perturbed about, you know, a little bit of quiet on the front there. You want to see this come alive. Well, Paez is doing it. I mean, he had a lot of people, you know, had him down because, oh, you can't do it posted. Well, he can. He just did it, right? This is a good sign, I think, not to have it happen all at once, but have one guy come up, then you have Kike certainly doing it. And you know that Will Smith, Will Smith is going to come alive. Will Smith and Ohtani are going to be the next reckoning for the Milwaukee Brewers. They're going to have to deal with these two guys because I think they're going to change it up.
0: That's great that one or two guys have stepped up and carried this Dodgers team the first four games of the NLDS. But just think, if the superstars play like superstars and produce like superstars on this Dodgers team in the NLCS, they will run away with this series. If they play like they're supposed to, if they play like the superstars we know they are and have been in their careers and have been in October the last few years, this team should dominate in the NLCS. And that's not to take anything away from the Milwaukee Brewers at all. They're a really good team. Mm-hmm. And Jacob Mizorowski is a freaking stud. But
1: no
0: this Dodgers team is good, folks. Yeah. This Dodgers team has got superstars up and down this line. This isn't Aaron Judge and a cast of young guys, and now we're trying to figure out how do we get to be coming back into the World Series like they are in New York. No. This is a team that is loaded, and it's time for these guys to play like superstars, and there's no better time to do it than right now in the NLCS.
1: Yeah, and Dodgers are Saturday, Sunday, correct?
0: Sunday, Monday.
1: Oh, Sunday, Monday. So, okay, they've had a lot of time off here. Okay, they've had a lot. But what I am liking a little bit is the transformation that I'm seeing from yesterday to today. You've kind of hit the go button, if you will. I've noticed, you know, you've got some more spunk in your step. And this is a good thing.
0: Well,
1: because I could feel it.
0: Yesterday was celebrate the NLDS and then flush it out of your system. It's like the old NFL analogy.
1: Get back to work.
0: Wins are hard in football. And when you win on Sunday, you celebrate for 24 hours. And when you get back to the facility, you flush it out and you get ready for the next week because it's 17 one-week seasons. For the postseason in baseball, it's series to series. You take care of the NLDS like the Dodgers did. You celebrate it. You watch the players. You watch David Vasse gets drenched in champagne and beer. You have a good time. We're all excited about the Dodgers. We flush it, and now we get ready for the NLCS. What's in front of us? The Milwaukee Brewers. That's what's in front.
1: Yeah,
0: that's what I'm fired up about right now. And the more and more I get closer to first pitch here on Sunday at 5 o'clock right here on AM570 LA Sports, the more and more I'm excited to see the Dodgers just get after Jacob Mizorowski. No better time than to light up the Miz and set the tone than in game one.
1: He can get beat, right? He lost some games.
0: He's human.
1: He's human, man. I'll tell you what. Great stuff, though. The Dodgers know it. Look, here's what's an advantage for the Dodgers is they're going to be sitting on that number one big time, okay? You know he's going to throw it. He's got a toot about it. I'm going to challenge you. I'm going to blow you away with it. And that's good news. You just got to make sure that the ball is about thigh high because if he throws that thing belt high, it's going to wind up about your Adam's apple. That's how much this thing's going to ride. You got to get the ball down on that fastball. If they can do that, they're going to have some good swings on it.
0: what was

0: Jacob Mizorowski's record this year? I'll tell you what it was.
1: What was it?
0: It was 16-5. You know what? He lost five times during the regular season.
1: To regular teams.
0: Yes, and that's not including no decisions either. He won 16 games. He was tied for third for wins in baseball. He had the best ERA in baseball. He led baseball with 252 strikeouts. But when you throw 105, you should have that many strikeouts.
1: Yeah.
0: But he lost five times. He can be beaten, folks, in October.
1: Well, he can, of course. And look, the Dodgers are going to have a great game plan on him. The juxtaposition they're going to find themselves in, though, is if you wait him out, and you decide that you're going to try to go deep in all the counts, and he gives you a cookie on strike one, you're in trouble. You're in trouble.
0: So attack? Is that what you're saying? Ambush him?
1: Well, you know what? I don't like that word ambush. You know why? I just call it ready to hit. I understand going deep in the count and working it. Now, if he wants to go deep in the count and it's ball one, you go deep in the count every single time. Mm-hmm. If that's what the pitcher dictates, I'm all about going deep in the count. I take 20 walks. I mean, all for it. All completely for going deep in the count if the pitcher dictates that. If he doesn't dictate and the first pitch is right down the middle and you don't swing, and the second pitch is down the middle and you don't swing because I want to go, quote, deep in the count, mm-hmm. Let's say you got two more balls and then you got to hit a slider on the black. Why did you want to hit the slider on the black one? Then the first pitch you could have hit one right down center cut. You see my difference right here?
0: Absolutely.
1: And if you give this great pitcher all kinds of strikes, that's not a good thing. Don't give him anything, as far as I'm concerned.
0: The Dodgers have been so good at just wearing down starting pitchers, trying to get to the bullpen. Because the bullpens are usually not very good. It's a good starting pitcher against the opposition. So let's get this guy out of here. Let's get that pitch count up as fast as we can so we can get to that bullpen, because those are the arms out there behind the fence that we really want to get after. It's not this guy who's really good on the mound to start. But the problem is for the Milwaukee Brewers, as soon as you get past the starter, as you alluded to, they've got a really good bullpen. So it's pick your poison with this team.
1: And then when you go to the bullpen, you got guys that throw almost as hard as the Miz. Not quite, I get it, but just about. And you talked about Uribe with that bowling ball, 100-mile-an-hour fastball into the right-hander. He's filthy. I mean, this guy looks like a golf club with a uniform on, thin as heck. He's a lot of like Ray Kerr, but man, on the other side, on the right side, he's got a filthy two-seamer that goes into the right-hander that just buries it. I mean, so good luck with that, too. So I say you don't wait around. You get yourself a piece of dead red and part somebody's hair with it. That's what you ought to do. The Dodgers can hit the ball out of the ballpark a lot better than Milwaukee can. So, hey, I say go with your strength, and if you get a pitch that's right there, you hammer it. You don't wait around to get in the bullpen. You got to deal with those cats. Just get yourself, keep it simple, get yourself a fastball, and go to buggy whipping. See what happens.
0: Well, coming up next, we're going to talk to a guy who's had good and bad memories in Milwaukee. And one of the bad memories, well, it cost him almost his arm. Oh, and that is David Vasse.
1: Remember that.
0: Wow. We will check in with the Dodger insider, the man the Dodger players go to, the man that celebrates in the clubhouse like nobody else. The man who, the day after a Dodger celebration, becomes the story on social media because everybody loves him. It's David Vasse next, right here on AM570 LA Sports.
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6: Chicago, 1989.
7: White victim, female, pretty, wealthy.
6: A white woman's murder shocks the city. A black man from the projects comes forward with information about the case.
8: He says the police are his friends.
6: But out of nowhere, he goes from star witness to prime suspect.
8: And then that's it. They turn on him.
6: The system is hungry for a conviction. Lee Harris is sentenced to 90 years.
9: I get 90 years for killing somebody I have never seen.
6: Behind bars, Lee finds an unlikely ally in his cellie, Robert. The pair are like chalk and cheese. There's no way their paths would ever cross on the outside. But as a fellow inmate, Robert sees through the lies and vows to do the unthinkable. Clear Lee's name.
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15: It's August 2023, a county government meeting in Pennsylvania's Lehigh Valley. 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
16: My two-month-old son was happily drinking milk from his bottle when he quickly started choking, turned blue, and went limp. My boyfriend transported our son to the changing table as I grabbed an anti-choking device and my boyfriend began assembling it. Two pumps of the device and my son was conscious, gasping for air and coughing up milk.
15: They all went to the ER to make sure the baby was okay.
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15: One of the doctors had a theory.
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15: The parents were told to leave the hospital without their son, and he wouldn't come home for 7 whole months.
16: I'm a postpartum mom dealing with the grief and the trauma of my son being ripped from my arms, and I'm a mom who lost everything in less than 24 hours due to one doctor's misdiagnosis. Enough is enough.
15: And then the next person speaks, and the next one. The stories they tell form a pattern of parents walking into a Lehigh Valley hospital to get help for a child, only to leave without them. And the same doctor's name kept coming up again and again, a pediatrician.
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15: That's what I wanted to know, too. From Serial Productions and the New York Times, I'm Diane Neary. And this is The Preventionist, a story about a doctor and the rise of a powerful field of pediatric medicine.
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0: Sax and Cates in the morning, AM 570 LA Sports. Thanks for being with us on this Friday, October the 9th. As the Dodgers getting ready for the NLCS in a showdown against the Milwaukee Brewers, who had the best record in baseball with 103 wins during the regular season. Dodgers advance with a series win over the Braves. The Brewers advance with a series win over the San Diego Padres. And now they meet up again from back-to-back years in the National League Championship Series. Game one on Sunday, 5 p.m. first pitch from Milwaukee, while Morongo Casino Dodgers on deck getting our coverage started at 4 o'clock. And joining us now, as he joins us every single morning, the one and only David Vasse, whose birthday is tomorrow. Not today, but tomorrow. Wow. And we wish a very early day before happy birthday to the one and only David Vasse. Hi, Dave.
1: Happy birthday, Dave.
20: Thank you, Tim. Yeah, I appreciate that, Saxy. Thank you, guys. Yeah, I'll be traveling to Milwaukee on my birthday. That's a good thing. That's a good thing.
1: Do you have the family with you?
20: Today I do. They're not coming to Milwaukee with me. It's a business trip, Saxy. You got to lock in. I'm locked in.
1: Oh, gotcha. I know. I'm all for that. I got you.
0: You are locked in like you were back in 2022, Dave.
21: Holy crap! Holy crap! Holy crap!
0: I got to ask, David, your initial just reactions and going back to Milwaukee. It's been 4 years, but do you get, like, PTSD every time you go back into that stadium there?
20: I do gaze at the slide from in front of the Dodger dugout. Yes, I do, Tim. And I have to thank you because every day since then, for 4 years, somebody has brought up going down the slide. So you
0: really
20: kept the streak alive this morning. Yes, literally. Every day, somebody has brought it up to me.
1: Wow. Hey, David, did you have nightmares, or is this kind of like a calling out, like an omen, if you will? You went down the slide and bad things happened. Is this going to happen now to the Brewers in their own park if they have to, quote, go down the slide?
20: Yeah, if you see Bernie the Brewer go down the slide, that's not a good thing for
1: that's
20: the Dodgers. That means the Brewers are hitting home runs. But look. Yeah. Game one is a toss-up, and it's what, you know, we've all as baseball fans have been screaming about. You want to have this type of marquee pitching matchup, not just for one game, but for every game. But this is the epitome. This is like Jack Morris against John Smoltz in game one.
1: Wow.
20: The Dodgers have not formally announced Tarek Skubal as their game one starter. I don't see how it's not Skubal going up against Mizorowski. I mean, that is a starting pitching matchup of epic proportions. And look, the Dodgers have what the Padres didn't. They have two dominant left-handed starters. They got three or four, possibly five lefties coming out of the bullpen. And the Brewers are a left-handed dominant team. Their best hitters are from the left side, with the exception of Contreras and Jackson Churio, of course. So hey, the Dodgers have the kryptonite to neutralize that Brewers offense.
1: All right, Dave, can I do a follow-up here, Tim?
0: Sure.
1: Real quick. Hey, Dave, we just had Jeff Revering on, you know, the play-by-play guy for Milwaukee, and he kind of noted that the Brewers had kind of a comfortable outing twice against Tarek Skubal. Once, not so much, but they had two kind of comfortable outings against him. What do you got with that?
20: Yeah, I don't know what the game plan was. I could tell you Tarek Skubal has changed the usage of his changeup when he uses it more than he did earlier. And I don't know where Skubal was coming back from, you know, having the nanoscope procedure as well.
1: That's true.
20: I haven't dove deep into when that all took place. But as you know, Steve, time and place, it makes a huge difference.
1: Yeah, no doubt.
20: Don Mattingly actually taught me that when he was managing. He said, throw out the records in the regular season and the postseason. It's about when you catch a team.
1: Exactly.
20: And I think it falls into that category without knowing what he was referring to. When did the Brewers catch Skubal? Was it when his elbow was barking? Was it right after? I have no idea yet. I still got some time to look at it.
0: Andy Pye has delivered with the two-run single two nights ago in Atlanta, David, a guy who took a lot of incoming for his lack of production in the postseason. Last year, he got benched, and then certainly the beginning of this series against the Braves in the lack of production, but came through big when they needed him in Game 4. We look at Shohei Ohtani. When do we expect him to get going? Is this just going to be Shohei the rest of the playoffs? It kind of feels like once you get that lion roaring, he could get going. It's just a matter of when.
20: Well, I got to give Shohei Ohtani some props, right? Yeah, he's not swinging the bat that well, but how about in game four of the NLDS? He gets on base, steals second, the ball goes into center field, he's at third base, and he scores the tying run. So he found a way to help in a different way without trying to hit a home run. So I give him a lot of props for that. Every hitter, even the greatest on the planet, goes through these issues, especially when he's not 100%. So to me, that's been the least talked about aspect of Ohtani in the NLDS, is how he got on base. And like I told you guys, I was confident that he was going to get on base and force the action with his legs, and he did, and he scored the tying run. So I think there's other ways he could help the Dodgers, and he showed that in game one.
1: Yeah, you were right about that.
20: Or, sorry, game four.
1: Game four. You're right about that, and he did indeed. I'm wondering about the approach with the Dodgers, Dave, in your estimation and talking to some of the guys. Dodgers like to go deep on pitchers in the count so they can get in the bullpen. I don't know if you want to get in this bullpen. It's pretty darn good. The other thing is, if you get deep in the count on Miz, he'll wipe you out. So what do the Dodgers do? Do they get a cookie and they just jump on it? This team can hit home runs as good as anybody, or do they go deep in the count? What do you think the approach is going to be?
20: I think it's going to be the same as it was against Chris Sale. There's going to be a strategy for the left-handed hitters. There's going to be a strategy for the right-handed hitters. But the biggest thing, Steve, is the Dodgers are going to have to remind themselves, even though they're gearing up for that 100-plus fastball, not to chase the pitches outside of the strike zone. It's secondary pitches that obviously are tough to hit when you're gearing up for 104 miles an hour. But that's the challenge against Mizorowski, is not to chase. Be ready for the fastball, but don't chase those pitches outside the strike zone. And look, on any given day, he may not have it. He may not have his command.
1: Sure.
20: This is going to be the biggest game he's ever pitched in game one of the NLCS. So let's see how he responds, and let's see whether or not the Dodgers can frustrate him. Because something we saw this year in the regular season is, if he's not as good as he believes he needs to be, and there's a little adversity, all of a sudden now he's starting to kick the mound. He's starting to blame the mound. So he can be flustered. He's a young guy. The game can get quick on him, and the Dodgers have got to find a way to frustrate him.
0: Besides your birthday, David, what does the schedule look like for the Dodgers the next 48 hours before game one on at 5 o'clock on Sunday? When do they fly out? Are they working out today? What's it look like for them?
20: Dodgers are working out this afternoon, and once they're done working out, they will leave for Milwaukee and land there in the early evening. That's the players. The coaching staff, manager Dave Roberts, will fly out tomorrow on the playa plane with yours truly, plane two. The players fly today on their players plane, but playa plane two flies out tomorrow.
1: Dave, just wanted to ask you, what's it like to be an international star now? I mean, you know, you probably have the suave clothes that you wear on the plane. I'm guessing something kind of flowing with some you know, loafers that you wear, and, you know, kind of bag dangling from the right side, and with the tepid memories now of what happened last year going down the slide. My question to you is, with all the great things and the frivolity that you've got in your life right now, what is it like to wake up in the middle of the night, say, I'm going back to the Pfister, and I have to worry about that damn slide? Ghosts at the Pfister, the slide down in Milwaukee. It's got to be loaded with terrible memories for you.
20: I was scared. John Shelby, your former teammate, who was the coach with the Brewers, my first, the greatest guy, right? So you want to believe everything he says. So he was a coach with the Brewers my first year traveling with the team in 2012. Uh-huh. And he was selling me on the ghosts at the team hotel. And I believed him. So I slept with the lights on my first two trips to Milwaukee. And then I found out I'm on the new renovated side of the hotel, where the ghosts, that's not the old haunted side. So everybody failed to mention that to me. So I feel like I'm pretty safe. But honestly, guys, I mean, it's not about me. I know we like to have a lot of fun. It's not about me. It's about the team. When I go, this is an all honest truth. Uh-huh. When I go to Milwaukee, I think about game 7 of the 2018 NLCS.
1: Yeah.
20: Chris Taylor making that incredible catch in left field, Yasiel Puig hitting that home run in Game 7 to help the Dodgers win, and Cody Bellinger being the NLCS MVP. And, you know, honestly, I wouldn't be surprised if this series went 7 games. But I feel like, again, people are underestimating and disrespecting the Dodgers. They are that good. And I know there was some panic on scam, P-A-N-I-C, panic on scam when the Dodgers and Braves were tied at a game apiece. Mm-hmm. And I told you, give this back-to-back championship team some respect. They got this under control. They got this series under control, even if they lose game one.
0: Yeah, he'll be on the players' plane tomorrow, headed to Milwaukee. The Dodgers will work out today, and then the players will head out later on this afternoon. Happy birthday to David Vesey. What's that?
20: You got it, Kate. You said it perfectly right there.
0: All right, players today, players tomorrow.
20: When I was a kid, my only birthday wish was for the Dodgers to be playing on my birthday, and now it seems like my wife's wish is the Dodgers won't be playing on my birthday.
0: love it. Well, happy birthday, David. Best of luck to you tonight with your family, and enjoy the night, and we'll talk to you on Monday. Hopefully the Dodgers have a 1-0 series lead, but we'll find out on Sunday altogether. Thanks so much, Dave.
1: Happy birthday, Dave.
20: Okay, thanks, guys. Thanks, Saxy. Right. Thanks, Tim.
0: All right, there he goes. The one and only player himself, David Vesey.
1: Yeah. Hey, I still love this jingle, Tim.
2: Boom.
0: We got to get into Ghost. Yeah. And the Pfister Hotel as well.
1: Hey, they're real. I think so. I think they're real.
0: I don't know
1: what
0: about
1: do you
0: that.
1: Think?
0: I believe in UFOs, but I'm not crazy about ghosts.
1: Okay.
0: So we'll get into it. He is Steve Sachs. I'm Tim Cates. 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
8: Game one of the NLCS is going to be Sunday in Milwaukee, and we are expected to have the marquee of all marquee starting pitching matchups in game one. Jacob Mizorowski against Tarek Skubal. The biggest question for the Dodgers going into the NLCS is the status of Miguel Rojas, who tweaked his lower back in Game 3 of the NLDS in Atlanta. 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
0: Hour three on this Friday morning. Sax and Cates in the AM. AM 570 LA Sports. Your home of the Dodgers who are headed back to the NLCS. Thanks for being with us, making us a part of your Friday morning, wherever you're at, however you're listening, whether it's on AM 570 LA Sports, in your car, on your radio, on the iHeartRadio app, or if you're watching and listening on YouTube, thank you for being the hundreds that are right now on YouTube at AM 570 LA Sports, watching and listening and commenting. A lot of people wanting a travel story from you, Saxy, from Milwaukee, asking about ghosts. Please, tell me there's a Sax-related ghost story from Milwaukee. Ghost story, please. How about a ghost story, Saxy? So we'll get to that coming up in just a little bit, because I'm assuming you had a run-in or know somebody that had a run-in in Milwaukee. So we'll get into that. Thank you to David Vassay for joining us. He'll be heading out to Milwaukee tomorrow on the Players plane. Remember, the Dodgers travel with two planes. The players take their own plane. That is heading out later on today. They'll have a workout at Dodgers Stadium. Dave Roberts will talk to the media. And then the rest of the traveling party, coaches and broadcasters and traveling staff, will all head out tomorrow. Game one of the NLCS is coming up on Sunday. We'll get into the matchup coming up in a little bit as well. Who you like in game one, Saxy. But as promised, yesterday, big news around Major League Baseball off the field. As we get ready for great on the field play off the field, certainly the impending labor stoppage is something that is most likely going to happen once the season is over. And both sides at least are talking. That is something that we can all agree that is good. The players' union is talking to the owners, and the representatives from both sides have talked multiple times. They had a counter proposal yesterday made by the owners to the players, and some of it was released. And none of it has to do with the big topics. A salary cap, a salary floor, those are certainly the big topics that they need to address, and hopefully they can get to those and come to an agreement. But Major League Baseball did offer this in their proposal yesterday. Mm-hmm. Expanding the NL and ALDS, the divisional series round, to a best of seven format. Okay, that was one of the proposal, and making the regular season a 154 game regular season instead of 162. And by doing this, it allows one off day per week per team. Either Monday or Thursday, you are guaranteed an off day during every week of the regular season. So no more 12 games in 12 days, 13 games in 14 days. It is now one day off per week. Do you like those two proposals from the owners? 154 game season and expanding the DS to seven games.
1: I have to look at it, but yeah, what's the problem? The owner's going to get less revenue because there's less games, right? You got, eight less games?
0: Mm-hmm.
1: So I don't know. I mean, if that's the carrot right there that kind of leads to, hey, we lessened the workload for you guys, and now you're going to make more money because you're going to share the money in the NLDS with more games,
0: right?
1: Less workload during the season with 154. Now what do we get? I think that's the next question. The next question is, what do we get in return? How about a salary cap? Nope, not going to work.
0: Yeah. The proposal to expand the playoffs in the NLDS and ALDS would potentially add eight more games to the postseason schedule, so more revenue there, certainly.
1: Right.
0: Off
1: right.
0: days would be added during the postseason.
1: Good.
0: The thinking of a 154-game season compared to 162 is this, that, again, it allows for more off days during the regular season. The season would end 1 week earlier than it currently does. Mm-hmm. And by doing that, you would have to have every team play four split doubleheaders during the regular season. So you're eliminating.
1: They didn't mention that.
0: Yeah. So you're eliminating eight games, but in order to now fit it in and have those once a week off days built in for every team, each team would play four split doubleheaders, one against each divisional opponent during the regular season. So there is a little bit of caveat there to this.
1: Yeah. I liked the doubleheaders when I was a kid going to the game as a player. I don't know how much players like it too much, but it's only four. I mean, it's not a lot, you know, so it's less than one a month. And, I don't know. I mean, I don't know how players are going to see about that today. They're split doubleheaders, so they're not right away. You have some time for recovery, I guess.
0: Yeah.
1: But it'll be a little taxing on some teams that are dealing with injury, because they got to come right back and play. So it'll be a little taxing on the pitching staffs, I guess. But we'll see. I mean, I, as a fan, I dug the doubleheaders. They were always right back. They weren't splits. And, but we'll have to see what they say.
0: Here's another little, you know, tidbit to this 154 game regular season, and this I can get behind, and I'll tell you why after I tell you what it is. Mm-hmm. By going to 154 games, it's once a week you are off. Now, here's how it builds out. Everybody would be off on Mondays, with the exception of one or two games that would be broadcast nationally to increase exposure, like a game of the week, like a Monday night football, but now this is Monday night baseball. One or two games every Monday. Everybody else is off. And those two or four teams that play on Monday would have Thursday off that following week. So you would still get the built-in day off, but it would be on Thursday. But everybody would be off on Monday except for two teams or four teams playing in a game on Monday night. So it'd be an isolation, standalone, one or two games on national TV on Monday nights throughout the spring and summer. I kind of like that built in for the exposure of baseball.
1: Okay, so what you'd have is like back-to-back, like doubleheader games on Monday, like they do, like they do in some spots. They'd have a game in Boston and they have a game in L.A., say. And one would be before, one would be 3 hours earlier, so yep. You can get the game in, and the next game follows it right up for another one. Yeah, that's cool. And then what was the other thing you said?
0: Well, if you played on Monday, you'd be off on Thursday.
1: Yeah.
0: So
1: yeah. The thing is, they do this in the minor leagues right now. Not that part of it, but the minor leagues have every Monday off.
0: Oh, really?
1: They don't play on Mondays in the minors. Right. And their schedules, I think they have a 154 or 146 schedule. Not sure. Or 152, something like that.
0: Okay.
1: But they do have Mondays off. And so there's the advantage for that. I like that, actually.
0: I think these make sense, and I kind of like the idea of floating these out if you're Major League Baseball. Okay, we're all focused on the big topics that we can't agree on, you know, a salary floor and a salary cap. All right, these things, we're going to go toe-to-toe. We're going to battle out.
1: Let's get some good feel going by doing some structural things that'll work for everybody. Yeah, I get it. I know what they're doing. Right.
0: Major League Baseball Players Association's response was, in essence, oh, this is great, but still doesn't address the big issues.
1: Yeah,
0: I mean, but at least for the day, can we just all agree, all right, these are something we can talk about. You know, maybe we'll tweak the proposal a little bit, but we can get behind a 154-game season. Mm-hmm. Now, if you're the players, your first thought is, and I get this, whoa. So 8 less games, does that mean we get, 8% less pay? Or are the owners just going to willing to say, you know what, let's keep the pay the way it is, and we'll honor the contracts right now for a 162-game season because those are already established, but, you know, we're not going to cut anybody's, you know, pay by 8%.
1: Are you going to take that amount of pay away from us in postseason? You know what I mean? We're going to have a bigger DS series to 7 games so we can make up for some of those games that we're not playing during the season. Does the owners get that extra money or what? I mean, I don't know how they're going to do it. There's always, you know, a lot of times you don't see the whole ball. You see like half of it. Mm-hmm. Let's see the whole deal and what's in the details for that.
0: I think the one thing fans just absolutely hate is sitting back and watching one side of billionaires argue on the other side of the table, millionaires, about, in essence, really, their money.
1: Yeah.
0: The fan that pays for the subscription for TV or online or a radio, you know, subscription to hear all the games on the MLB radio package. All that stuff is paid for by the fans. The money to go into park for $40 a game. The money to pay for a seat that aren't cheap anymore around the country for baseball games. You know, the $12 drinks, the $7 hot dogs, the $18 beers across the country. All this is paid for by the fans, and the money goes into these guys' pockets, and now they want to sit here and fight about who gets what, how much they get of each of it, and, you know, basically fighting over the fans' money. The fans don't want to hear about this stuff. So I hope they realize this. And I ask you this, as a guy who bookended your career starting with a labor stoppage in 81 and ending it in 04, do the players hear this? Do they understand the outside noise from the fans that they don't want this even being discussed? They just want baseball?
1: Yeah, big time. Big time they hear it. They know it. I was not upset about retiring. I embraced retirement. And one of the reasons why is I didn't like dealing with this BS, you know? I mean, you got to do it. It's like put your big boy pants on and do it. You got to have a working agreement with your employer. I get it. I understand all that stuff, but you're dealing with so much money here, you know. And you know what? I don't. The owners didn't get rich and in the position they are because they're dumb. They're not dumb at all. And I don't mind the owners making billions of dollars. I think it's great. They took the risk. If they make that money, this is America. Great. I'm happy for them. But the fact is, Tim, that no fans come to watch the owners in their box. They want to see the players play, right? It's all about the players. I've always said that. The good parts, the bad parts, it's about the players. And that's where that lies. I'm sure that, you know, the players are saying we make a lot of money right now, but that's not what it is. It's about the premise, about capitalism, and that's what the country's built on.
0: I know fans don't like hearing about this, and we're going to hear it a lot coming up in about a month when this season is over and we crown a champion in baseball, and we all hope it's the Los Angeles Dodgers for a third straight year. But when baseball is done being played and everybody packs up for the winter, this is going to get real. And this is going to be a big thing for Major League Baseball when a work stoppage happens. Mm-hmm. And certainly we're not looking forward to it. We kind of been pushing it and kicking it down the road, so to speak, for a couple of years. And then this season started. We all said, you know what, let's worry about it in November and December. Well, we're getting close. We're now getting close to mid-October, and we're enjoying this postseason run. And we'll get back to talking about it in a couple of minutes. But certainly worth noting, the two sides are talking. Let's hope they can hash out the small issues and the things that, you know, they can both agree on pretty quickly, and that leads to bigger discussions and hopefully a quick agreement between the owners and players. I don't think it goes that way, unfortunately. No. Steve,
1: it's never gone that way.
0: I just hope that, you know, reality will kick in for both sides and they'll understand what they're doing to the sport.
1: You look at strikes in the past when you talk about the auto industry, the airline industry. It's the same in sports. They're going to wait till the 11th hour. They're going to threaten everything. And, you know, maybe people talk about blood in the street, and then they'll come to an agreement. And who knows how much of the season's be lost. I wish in a perfect world that they would have a committee, a strong committee, set up a year ahead of time, and they got into the issues and they started weeding these things out, agreed on things that they can come to grips with, and then get it done. How about get it done before the working agreement is over? Have things in place before that, and as soon as it's over on December 1st, then you implement the next one. I wish it was that way, but it's not going to be.
0: We'll get back to talking baseball and the preview of the NLCS coming up and Steve's keys to a Dodgers win. Let's go back out to the phone, though. Tiana in Orange County, welcome to Sax and Cates in the AM here on this Friday. How you doing, Tiana?
2: No way. Thanks for taking my call. Morning, guys.
0: Morning to you. Great. What's on your mind?
2: I've never listened to your show till this week. I'm happy you're talking about the impending lockout, like the nuts and bolts of it. And I just wanted to put in a plug that the Players Association should stand firm and fast against that salary cap. Mm-hmm. Is that will be the death of it. Is that that's what happened to the NFL and the NBA. They caved to the salary cap, and I don't know if you were around or, you know, paying attention, but Phil Simms had no business being in the broadcast booth when he had career left in him. He's a great quarterback, but that salary cap tipped in, and they cut him loose. So I think they should stand fast. You know, one of my favorite baseball people that I don't know if he ever played the game is a guy named Donald Fear. He is the Major League Baseball Players Association head, and he fought against that salary cap in 94, held firm. Yeah, they had the lockout. Yes, everybody was mad. And I know people personally who left baseball. I'm out watching that bunch of millionaires, or actually it was millionaires fighting with millionaires, and I'm like, it doesn't work that way. That it's if we don't have Major League Baseball caliber players on the field, then we don't have Major League Baseball players. We've got college ball in Major League Baseball. I'm coming from Orange County. I was at Saturday's playoff game against Scooville, starting against, I don't even know who Atlanta started. That was 105 degrees in the shade and miserable temperatures, but we didn't care. Dodger fans, we were happy to be here. We cheered. We had a rally towel. It was the best. And I saved my money, because it's Orange County, to come to this one playoff game all the way. And I pay that playoff ticket price. I pay that parking ticket to see Shohei Ohtani, to see Yamamoto, to see Mookie, to see Freeman. I'm not paying to see Andrew Freeman, any of the front office, step into the batter's box. I'm playing for Major League Baseball players, all-stars, you know, and I love Dodger base front office. I love Andrew Freeman, but I'm not paying to see him. I will pay those ticket prices, and we are going to pay it. I don't know about the rest of the country, but I know Dodger fans, we're going to pay it. They just need to stand firm and go Donald Fear on Major League Baseball, not cave to the salary cap. I like that, Tim Cates, you just mentioned the schedule changes. I am actually down with that. I'd be happy with shorter schedule. And Mr. Sachs, big fan of you guys. Love love Dodgers. Been a Dodger fan long time. And I love doubleheaders, because I get two games, one ticket,
0: there you
2: one
0: go.
2: Parking permit.
0: There you go. Tiana, thank you so much for the phone call. Yeah, appreciate the phone call. Thanks for checking in.
1: Very well informed.
0: Wow,
1: right,
0: Tiana.
1: There.
0: I mean,
1: very well.
0: Dropping Donald Fear.
1: Dropping
0: name?
1: A Donald Fear. Don't go Donald Fear. Or wow. I want to see you go Donald Fear on him. I love that.
0: I feel like Tiana knows a little bit more of the insights. Yeah.
1: Yeah. Donald Fear was the representative. BPA. She's right. He was good. Donald Fear was good. Yep. Yeah.
0: I mean, it's unfortunate where it could happen where we're going to have a work stoppage. But you know what? Let's enjoy baseball right now because it is a great product on the field, and the Dodgers certainly the quest for a three-peat continues. And it starts on Sunday in Game 1 of the NLCS. And we're fired up about that. Saxy will come back and we'll get into this series, what you like, what you don't like about the matchups. Mm-hmm. And we'll also get your keys to a Game 1 win. And your phone calls, Dodger fans, 866-987-2570. He is Steve Sax. 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
16: Steve Sachs, Tim Cates on a Friday. Thanks for being with us as we all get ready for Game 1 of the NLCS. Game 1 on Sunday, 5 o'clock first pitch, right here on AFI 70 LA Sports. So our coverage will begin at 4 p.m. with Morongo Casino Dodgers on deck as the Dodgers face off against the Milwaukee Brewers team, Saxy, that they had faced a year ago in this same NLCS, and they swept the Milwaukee Brewers in four games. Both teams a lot different than they were a year ago. The Dodgers certainly, how can you think they can get better than they were a year ago? But they have gotten better than they were a year ago, roster-wise. And the Milwaukee Brewers equally have gotten better than they were a year ago. And they're actually playing a lot better here in October than they were a year ago. And here we are squaring off on Sunday, Dodgers and Brewers. This is your initial thoughts. You're just, when you think about this series and getting ready for game one, what stands out between these two teams as far as what they do right and how they face off against each other?
0: Well, I think game one is going to, pardon the pun, it's going to set the tone. There's no doubt. You're getting the best of the best, the Milwaukee team has to offer. The Dodgers are getting one of the best that they have to offer when you talk about Skubal and, the rest of the pitching staff with the guys that haven't even pitched all year, guys like Glasnow and Snell, but Yamamoto, when he pitches too, this is going to be a fun thing to watch. So I think that game one's going to set the tone, maybe the toughest game of all, and there's a lot of push back and forth with how great Miz is, how great Skubal is, this the home field advantage, but the Dodgers have the best road record. I mean, one team situationally hits and puts the ball in play and doesn't strike out. The other team goes for the bomb. It works for both. So I'm excited. Both bullpens are strong. Everybody's rested. Let's go.
16: I mean, last year the Dodgers dominated the Brewers' offense, holding them to a 118 batting average over that four-game sweep. And the Dodger rotation is a tick better this year than they were last year with the addition of Tarek Skubal and Blake Snell certainly doing what Snell can do. Tyler Glasnow, Yamamoto dealt last October. He pitched really good in his two starts against the Brewers during the regular season. This is a rotation that was better this year than a year ago, and to think they dominated them last October. Can they do that again? Is it asking a lot to do that? And if they don't, is that time to start panicking that the Brewers, it's assuming they're going to hit better than 118 like they did last year.
0: Mm-hmm. And that's where the fulcrum point is. I believe it's going to go that way or it's going to go this way. And the fact that the Dodgers have just every guy on this starting, they got the four horses, Mr. Levering had pointed out, the four horses that the Dodgers got on that starting roll is just absolutely so dynamic. The firepower that they have, the sheer bullying aspect and ability to go over and just take over offenses, especially one that's not a home run hitting per se offense, but can they mitigate the situational hitting part that the Brewers bring to the table? That's going to be where it's going to be won and lost. Last year, absolutely, they were able to do it. This year, we'll find out. But that's where the little soft spot in this whole thing is going to lie. If you can just circle that right now, can the Dodger pitching staff

0: first, limiting the damage first to third, keeping guys off of second base with less than two outs because they just flat stole off the pitcher and got a free base to second. If they can do those two things, limit the damage on the base pass by the Brewers and not chase at the strike zone when they're batting, I think the Dodgers win this series.
1: Okay.
0: Those are huge for me.
1: Yeah, here's two things. Number one, both teams don't chase. They don't chase a lot. The Brewers had the MLB's lowest chase percentage all across the spectrum. So that tells you right there. And I know the Dodgers do a really good job at not chasing as well. So I think that's going to be kind of neutralized right there. As far as the stolen bases are concerned, that should not happen. That's a soft spot for the Dodgers that shouldn't be there.
0: Yes.
1: Because you don't even worry about who's catching. When I was playing, I never even worried about who was catching. It didn't even matter. If I got a jump and the guy was above 1-2 to home plate, forget it. Not going to throw me out. And I know the Brewers have that all down to a science as well. Is when they're on first base, pay attention. I mean, if they do that shuffle off and the pitcher's standing there with the ball in the mound, step off and hand it off. Just toss it to the middle infielder, and you got him in a pickle, and you throw him out at first base, the base from whence he came. That's where you get him out. And so that's not a hard thing to do. That's just what you do in spring training, and you should practice that over and over again. Shuffle, shuffle, shuffle. Step off. The whole team yells, jump, throws up their hands. Step off. He steps off, gives it up to the middle infielder, and you nail him at first base. That's not a hard thing, and they should rectify that situation and take that out of the mix.
0: I'm looking at a number here, and I'm pretty sure this is accurate. Dodger pitchers during the regular season allowed 72 stolen bases, while opponents were caught stealing 21 times. Mm-hmm. It's not a great percentage for getting guys out at second base. And with that being said, it's not just guys getting tremendous jumps. It's almost like the Dodger pitchers just don't care. It's like they're not even paying attention over there. I mean, they can get great jumps, and the catcher has no shot at throwing them out. And they can try to time the starting pitchers, and it's almost like they're not even trying to deke the runner at first, like, you know, switching up their slide steps or, you know, holding and freezing the runner there for an extra beat or two.
1: Stepping off.
0: Yeah, there's just none of that at all. And it's just like, here, second base 90 feet away. Go ahead and get into scoring position.
1: Shouldn't be that way, Tim. That is a no-no. I mean, there's no reason for that. Now, does stepping off count as an engagement to first? Just stepping off?
0: I believe so. No, because if you step off and call time, that's not. I think you have to throw over to first.
1: Yeah, okay.
0: As an engagement.
1: You know what? The rule stinks. I hate the rule. In case some of the fans don't know this, you can throw over two times to first base. If you throw over a third time and you don't get him out, they give the runner second base. Why? Why? I mean, it completely takes the cat and mouse game. As far as the speed goes, getting the jump, the art of stolen bases, the art of sliding, playing with the pitcher's head, that's out. You don't see that now. I don't know why they do that. I want to speed up the game. You know, that's just, I don't get that.
0: Yeah.
1: Come on. Leave some of the essence of the game, that how it started, the genesis of the game, those good things that were in there when the game was made. Those things are great, man. You're taking everything out. You're sanitizing the game.
0: I mean,
1: make it a little dirty. Come on.
0: According to the rules, pitchers are restricted to two disengagements, pickoff attempts, or step-offs.
1: Yeah, see, there you go.
0: Per plate appearance. If a pitcher makes a third unsuccessful pickoff attempt or step-off without getting it out, it results in a balk, which means the runner advances one base.
1: Wow. I just don't like that. You know what I would do? I would get on the mound, not get on the rubber. Just get on the mound and then, you know, do like a fake thing over there. That doesn't count because you weren't ever on the mound.
0: No. Here's the other trick that they can use, and I think we've seen this used more this season, is the pitcher stepping off the mound. And here's where I would use it. If I were if the game was speeding up on me, or maybe the crowd's into the game, and you want to slow things down, or you want to take the crowd out of it, or you just want to, you know, slow your own heartbeat on the mound and get back to being, you know, what you can do on the mound, I would step off and I'd put my hand to my hat and be like, wait a second, pitch comm's not working. I can't hear.
1: Can't hear. Yeah.
0: I can't. And we've
1: and
0: seen
1: then
0: that.
1: They get it and they say, works fine to me.
0: Right. And we've seen that a lot where all of a sudden.
1: Must have clicked back in. Click this thing on.
0: Yeah. I mean, I can't hear you, you know, and you stop the game. The umpire comes out from behind the home. The catcher comes out.

0: he hits the pitch com and you're just like, no, oh yeah, no, I can't. Oh yeah, there well, it okay, maybe now is. I can hear it.
1: Oh no.
0: You know, you stop the game, you slow it down, you stop whatever momentum the other team has, or maybe you slow the runner down at first by having to stop the game for a minute or two to fix the pitch com. I mean, that's something you can do.
2: Yeah.
0: You know, I know Rick Monday, he drives him crazy, and there's nothing you could do, though. I mean, pitch com, you know, technology, you know, has a difficulty there or falters. You know, what are you supposed to do? You can't you can't call balk against the pitcher because the batteries ran out or the batteries are down
2: that's
0: there.
2: True.
0: You know?
2: That's true. You got a point. Tim, I wanted to ask you, too, what's the objective for going deep in a count? What's the objective for that?
0: As a pitcher?
2: Yeah, for as a hitter. Going deep in the count, the objective is you want to wear the guy out so you can get him off the mound, right?
0: And see as many pitches as possible.
2: Okay. You know another way you can get a guy off the mound a lot faster than having to wait five or six innings so he wears out? You barrel him up about three times, hit a couple balls out. Guess what? He ain't got it today. Let's go to the next guy. That's a good way to get him out. Barrel his you-know-what up. And he'll go out of the game. You know, if you hit a couple dongs off of him and lace a couple in the gap, get some guys on and get a big hit, that'll get him out of the game.
0: Yeah, no doubt. And I'd love to see that on Sunday against the Miz. Mookie Betts leading off the game, first pitch, line drive right back at the Miz, right back up the box, out of the park, something. You know?
2: Sure.
0: Turn that 105-mile-an-hour fastball 112 miles an hour off the bat for a base hit or a home run. No better way to neutralize a guy throwing that fast than turn that ball right back around.
2: Yeah, and look, the Miz has got a good arsenal, too. It's not just his fastball. He's got good stuff. He's got some good secondary stuff. If you just told the Miz, hey, you can only throw the fastball up there, they would barrel him up because those major league hitters just turn up the dial. They can hit that as fast as he can throw it. The deal is you have to deal with the whole arsenal, and that makes the fastball even better.
0: He is Steve Sachs. I am Tim Cates. Thanks for being with us on this Friday morning. Coming up, Sack says the Dodgers win game one because he's going to tell us when we come back. 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One more segment to go as we get ready for a great sports weekend here in Southern California, right here on AM570 LA Sports, your home of the Dodgers.
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10: In 2005, investigators in Palm Beach, Florida, began uncovering a dark secret.
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10: There was a wealthy man in Palm Beach who was offering young girls a way to make money. That man was Jeffrey Epstein. and he had set up a system designed to bring him underage girls. Local police and the federal government would investigate and, by their count, find dozens of victims. Epstein would become one of the world's most infamous predators, a man who could have faced decades in prison but served just 13 months in his own wing of a county jail.
1: Why would you cut this deal with Jeffrey Epstein?
10: Epstein's abuse would span years and cross state lines.
13: New York, Palm Beach, New Mexico, Paris, Virgin Islands, and each one of those residences is an alleged crime scene.
10: I'm ABC's Mark Remillard, and with a team of journalists from the ABC News Investigative Unit, we've traveled around the country to look at Jeffrey Epstein and the allegations of his horrifying abuse, to hear from the girls who suffered it, who are now women fighting to recover from it. Truth and Lies, Jeffrey Epstein.
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15: They say it happened over 18 years at least four different schools at the hands of the same two men, Ronnie and Donnie Stoner. Those men, trusted educators, football coaches, and twins, are now facing more than 50 charges related to alleged child sex abuse. So why did it take so long? This is a story about a group of women who say they survived the abuse, who took matters into their own hands and are still fighting for the girls they used to be.
19: 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No one ever came forward.
15: They're telling their story in a new season of Dig, coming soon from the Kentucky Center for Investigative Reporting.
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0: Steve Sachs, Tim Cates on a Friday here on your home of the Dodgers, AM 570, LA Sports, live everywhere on the iHeartRadio app. Thank you for being a part of the show today. Thank you for listening. Thank you for podcasting, for all those that take us with you on the go as the Dodgers get ready for game one of this NLCS that begins on Sunday at 5 o'clock. We are sponsored by the Home Depot. Count on the business that's ready to work for yours, the Home Depot. So two really good teams getting ready to square off in this NLCS. The winner moving on to the World Series. Dodgers trying to make it back-to-back-to-back World Series championships. But the Milwaukee Brewers stand in their way. And this is going to be a tough seven-game series. David Vasse said he wouldn't be surprised if it goes seven games and back to Milwaukee. The Dodgers have also had a seven-game series with the Brewers back in 2018, in which the Dodgers went back to Milwaukee and won that series in seven games. Steve, what's your predictions on this series, how it plays out overall, and what is the keys for a Dodgers Game 1 win in Milwaukee on Sunday?
2: Okay. First of all, Tim, I wanted to tell you my commitment to Scam. I got to come down. I made the decision on the break. I'm not going to tell you when because I wanted to leave a little bit to your imagination. But I'm going to come down. I'm going to attend a game with you.
0: Okay.
2: And I'm going to be in studio. I don't know when, but next week for sure.
0: I love it. Hide the women and children. Steve Sachs is coming down to Southern California. Cannot wait for that.
2: Thank you. Okay, so Tim, how this matches up in my humble estimation.
0: All right, here we go.
2: Yeah, okay, so here's what I think. Sometimes, like in a football game or a boxing match, even hockey, you get matchups that are just not good for the other side, okay. For whatever it may be. I don't think the Milwaukee team is a good matchup for the Dodgers. We saw it last year. I mean, it was evident. The Dodgers just steamrolled them, right?
0: Mm-hmm.
2: I don't think it's going to be as much this year. I think the Mizorowski factor is going to play bigger. You might see him in three games. What's he going to look like in game three by the time, you know, they absolutely drain him out? I don't know that. But I think this game one is going to be the telltale sign of what may be to come. I think it gets a little better as it goes along. I don't think this is a good matchup for the Brewers. I really don't. Even though they put up great numbers, I know that. But when you go head-to-head, it's different. The numbers are not nearly as important as the head-to-head matchups. And you see that in other sports as well. So I think this is not a good matchup for the Brewers. I still think this could go six or seven games. But I think the Dodgers are going to take it in either six or seven, depending on what happens with this ever-important game one.
0: The narrative of the last 24 hours has been nationally, this is a different Brewers team. Pat Murphy's got them playing differently this year, and they learned from a year ago. They got experience underneath their belt, having been swept last year in the NLCS. Guys went through it. They know what it feels like. They didn't like it. And that all season long, they've been waiting to get back to a rematch with the Dodgers at some point in the postseason. And here they are, a rematch in the NLCS. And the narrative is that this is a different team. They didn't like it last year, and they're ready to bounce back. They learned from 2020.
2: I understand that. And, you know, Pat Yelich wasn't in as good a spot as he is right now. He was coming back from injuries and whatnot. I think the experience factor with the Brewers and what they did this year just to dominate teams and win in a variety of different ways plays really good with them. I think Miz is as good as there is in baseball right now. That's going to help them as well. But the Dodgers never did think about stringing hits together. That's not what they're about. They're about a bloop. A walk and a blast. That's what they're about. And I just think there's a lot of bullets in that chamber for the Dodgers, and I don't think it's a good matchup. Better parity, though, than the last year, though, Tim. Mm-hmm. I will say you that. Better parity between these two teams. I think the Dodgers win it in six or seven.
0: I say it's Dodgers in six. They go back to Milwaukee, and they'll win it in six over the Brewers. Thank you to Ozzie. Thank you to Michelle. Thank you to all of you for being a part of the show tomorrow or today. A great 3 hours of Sachs and Cates in the morning is in the books. Another week in the books. And we get ready for another week ahead as the NLCS is coming. Hey, Saxie, let's do it again on Monday.
2: Let's do it then, buddy. All right. I'll look forward to hearing you and seeing you then.
0: Sounds good. That is Steve Sachs, Tim Cates. Have a great rest of your Friday. Colin Cowherd coming up next, followed by Petros and Money at 3 o'clock this afternoon. Who knows? Maybe bonus Scam later on today. Stay tuned.
2: Wow.
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4: It's time for traffic on AM 570 LA Sports.
6: Mid-City, the 10 eastbound right at Normandy. A solo crash has the left lane blocked. Look for heavy delays from Crenshaw. Downtown LA, the 110 northbound just before 5th. CHP is still working on an active jumper situation. Look for very heavy delays from Slauson. And Long Beach, the 405 southbound just before Cherry. A crash involving a downed motorcyclist is still blocking the carpool in the left lane. Look for heavy slowing from Alameda.
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12: 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Mike Ditka was 86. The Bucs earned their first win, topping the Cowboys on Thursday Night Football. There will be a deciding Game 5 tomorrow night in Cleveland as the Guardians top the White Sox, evening their division series at 2. I'm Frank Arity.
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31: Okay, here we go. Here we go. It is a Friday, and it is a really, really good one. Blazing 5, 11-3-1, last 15 picks. In 1 hour from now, the great Mike Ditka has passed. Danny Parkins, in 1 hour, who spent his career, early career in Chicago, will have thoughts on that. It is wonderful to have you in on a Friday. And there are 96 great coaching jobs in the NFL where you're either a head coach, a defensive coordinator, or an offensive coordinator. These are 7- and 8-figure jobs. And it's reasonable to think of those 96 great jobs, 10 to 12 of the people doing them are not great. And I think last night I watched some of those, the offense second half. Well, Mike McCarthy had the number one offense in the league two of the years he was in Dallas, so it's kind of hard to give Shoddy a lot of credit. Plus, they have Dak and CD and Pickens and above-average offensive line. How is it possible to have the ball for only 20 minutes? How is it possible with that kind of offensive line, two-star receivers? I mean, I don't want to hear excuses. Minnesota's 4-0. I don't know how they're 4-0. Cleveland with Deshaun Watson drama, 3-1. New York Giants with Jameis, 3-1. The Cowboys were at home facing an undrafted rookie quarterback. Okay, huge favorite, mostly healthy, and mailed it in. Cocky, arrogant, totally unprepared, not remotely dialed in. I mean, it was such an advantage being the home team on a Thursday. Such an advantage with your starting veteran quarterback and two-star receivers, a timing advantage, a rest advantage, and that was the result. Now let's talk Todd Bowles. Nice guy, but 24-10 lead, 8.5 left. Kick a field goal, basic math. Be up by three possessions. Make it a three-possession game. Dallas will not get three possessions, right? Basic math. And they didn't. Even though Tampa had a 3-and-out, they didn't get three possessions. He goes for it to tell you how ridiculous this is. And they called a timeout, the staff did in Tampa, to contemplate it. And they still said, no, this is the way to go. Anybody take math? Teams leading by 17-plus with 9 minutes or fewer left in the fourth quarter, 15 years, are 1,388-1. I'm bad at math. That was an easy one. I'm not asking you to be like Billy Beane analytics whiz. I'm not asking for Moneyball. I'm just saying 1 + 2 = 3. Kick the field goal. Again, there's 96 great jobs in this league. And in any industry, there's a top 10%, a middle 80%, bottom 10. We saw a lot of bottom 10% last night. In Dallas, that was atrocious. The Cowboys came in cocky, big favorite, rookie, undrafted quarterback. We got this. Now, I'll give Tampa credit. They came in with a chip on their shoulder. They had focus. They played hard. I mean, Tampa, I like how they came in. They outplayed them. But you got to be able to do basic math. Opposing quarterbacks against the Cowboys, opposing quarterbacks this year, including the undrafted UDFA last night, have 120 passer rating this year. I mean, look at these numbers. C.J. Stroud was struggling. Oh, thank God. Here comes Dallas. Marcus Mariota. Whoo! I see that star. I know what that means. Yards. Remember Jackson Dart week one? We're like, is that a perfect game in week one when nobody plays in the preseason? So, I mean, I again, 96 O coordinators, D coordinators, head coaches. Most of them, good to very good to great. But there is a bottom 10% in any industry, and we watched it last night. Here's Dak after the loss.
14: It's a loss we're supposed to have, definitely supposed to have. It's to use the word embarrassing is tough. I feel like I'm discrediting the NFL if I use that, and particularly the Tampa Bay Bucs and a great Todd Bowles coach and defensive coach team. In this league, you've got to win the games you're supposed to win. And when a winless team comes into your home stadium on a Thursday night primetime game, yeah, we're supposed to win that.
31: I mean, it's incredible. So in a salary cap league, all right, there's a ceiling, right? There's two places where you can spend all you want and it doesn't count against the cap. Coaching staffs and front offices, head coaches and GMs. And the Cowboys go cheap on those. Jerry didn't go cheap on his yacht, his helicopter, his stadium, his practice facility. They pay top of the market for quarterbacks, defensive tackles, and wide receivers. He goes cheap on the staff. Let me just say this. My belief is, and I think this is fairly obvious, so it's not a revelation. This is not Watergate or something, folks. Strong coaches push back, and Jerry doesn't like the pushback. Parcells and Jimmy push back. He doesn't want it. But here, I think Jerry has it backwards, and I'll explain this. I think what you really spend money on, you try to find value in players finding gems in the third, fourth, fifth, sixth, seventh round. Because if you spend the money on the top GMs, they'll find those. And if you spend money on a McVay or a Kyle Shanahan, go look at the Rams. They extract every bit of juice out of their players. Go look at the Rams' tight ends, running backs, and wide receivers. There are no first-round guys there. I mean, there's only like one second-round guy. It's third-round guy, fourth-round guy, fifth-round guy, sixth-round guy. Brock Purdy, seventh-round guy. George Kittle for Shanahan. George Kittle, fifth-round guy. I mean, Debo, that's about as high as they do. Second-round guy. I mean, go look at the Rams' skill players. Kyron Williams was, I think, fourth round. Blake Corum, third. Puka, fifth. Whittingham, sixth. So when you spend the money on the GM, they can find some gems, and then you pay big money for the coach, and he'll squeeze the juice. He'll turn a B-minus to a B-plus. He'll take a C-plus player and make him a B-player. Jerry's got it backwards. Jerry will overpay top of the market for players, a yacht, a stadium, a practice facility, and go cheap on the coach. I mean, it's like hosting a party in a mansion, and then you're like, oh, who's doing the catering? Yeah, we called Subway.
15: What?
31: Well, Applebee's number was busy. What? Like, I just don't understand it. It's backwards. I mean, think about this, and I use the word extract, and that's instructive with Jerry because he's an oil man. 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Of course you weren't. 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It's a huge brand. The Dallas economy, hell, the Texas economy. You got so much extra money on game day revenue. People in Dallas make money and they spend it. And they love their team, and it's a massive brand, and let's go cheap on the coaching staff? And then Jerry wonders why he's pounding the table and why he's mad after the game.
16: Extraordinarily disappointed. You really do need to get it done when it's there to take. Their staff, their quarterback, all their players got a great victory here tonight. And it was a tough loss for us.
31: Anytime I see blown coverages multiple times, I worry about coaching. So just think about this. In just three quarters, this is with an undrafted quarterback, a rookie on the road on a short prep week. The Buccaneers set season highs in points, rushing yards, total yards, touchdowns, and first downs. Now think about this. Rookie quarterback on a short week on the road. Mike Evans isn't there to bail you out. You know, right? Like you got rid of your star receiver, can bail you out. I mean, that's just say it out loud. Rookie road short week. And Dallas spent all that money on defense. And they set season highs in three quarters. I mean, that game really was, it was a blowout. It was just Tampa decided inexplicably to go for it on fourth down. Well, and the quote after was, well, we wanted to seal the win. A field goal sealed the win. So but for the record, I don't lecture people on math. I am not mathy. Okay, I'm the last guy, but I get the basics. Fourth and one means you need to get 1 yard. Right. And three possessions when the other team will only get two. Yeah, that feels, yeah, I mean, even I could raise my hand in class and go, I know the answer to that one. Wow. That was something else. Yeah. You have stadium workers mocking Dak as he left the field. We have a blazing five in 45 minutes from now. Legendary Mike Ditka has passed. Danny Parkins, who spent his great years in Chicago radio, will be joining us in about 45 minutes from now. There are so many Ditka stories in Chicago, not all of them airable. He's a legendary, legendary guy. You know, a lot of people for the longest time said that's the greatest tight end of all time. I mean, Mike Ditka was big before most humans were big. Like Jim Brown. Like, oh, he would look like a running back today. That's what Mike Ditka was. Mike Ditka physically, you know, he looked like, you know, Gronk when there were no Gronks. It was just a tough, physical grinder. There are stories. I mean, he was running this town for a long time, and he has passed. So we'll discuss that throughout the course of the day as well. Man. 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
31: Go Bears! Are favored at Lambeau this weekend. The last time the Chicago Bears were favored facing the Packers in Lambeau, the commissioner of the NFL, Roger Goodell, was in his second week on the job. This is the game I do believe that could switch this rivalry for a decade plus. You have a deep, talented, intense, time of possession dominating team in Chicago with a brilliant, intense head coach against likable, kind of passive Packer team that doesn't do anything particularly well. And I've said this, losing to the rival, even in pro football, is different. Lincoln Riley can lose all sorts of games at USC, but if he loses November 28th to Bob Chesney at UCLA, the new hotshot, he's done. I don't care if he beats Indiana. He's done. Brandon Staley could have been fired a year earlier. He got fired when he gave up 63 to the Raiders. It's over. So rivalry games just mean more. And like this game had, I mean, the vultures are circling, the boos are loud, and now the boos are happening in the first half, not late. So in this game, you're going to have a dominant ball control offense with a lot of weapons, and Ben Johnson can't stand Green Bay. In fact, Ben Johnson, if you count his years as offensive coordinator of the Lions and head coach of the Bears, and by the way, both those were reclamation projects. He didn't come in with a lot of momentum. Green Bay had the momentum. When he took over Detroit, no momentum. Bears, mess. And he is 7-2 against the Packers. Now he has momentum, and they don't. So this is the first time Ben Johnson's facing Green Bay, and they're trying to reboot and rebuild. And he's got the better players and the momentum. And he's dominated it when the inverse was true. So, and he loves Barry and this team. So there has been a smell recently in Green Bay. It appears to be moldy cheese. Nothing is going well. And during the Super Bowl, Ben Johnson talked about wherever he's at, facing Green Bay.
7: Who likes the Packers? The Bears and the Packers, they should not like each other. I think it's as simple as that. And I think that's going to make this rivalry, this game, something that people are going to watch here going forward.
31: Yeah, it's in my Blazing Five picks. Anytime I see a time of possession mismatch, what that always tells me is even if the team that dominates time of possession like Chicago has a bad start on the road, over the course of time, defensively, the Bears will be a fresh second-half defense, and the Packers will be a fatigued and injury-riddled second-half defense. And here's J-Mac with the news.
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9: We're going to start with the great Monday Night Football game, Bills-Rams, from out here at SoFi. Everybody's fired up. The last time these two teams met a couple years ago, it was a 44-42 Rams win. Yeah. Josh Allen had six touchdowns, an instant classic. Ahead of the matchup, here's Stafford talking about going up against Josh Allen.
10: I got a ton of respect for Josh, what he brings to their team. You know, not only from just making the plays, but I just think his presence out there gives them a ton of confidence, as it should. He's a fantastic player, has been for a while, and he does a great job leading that offense and leading that team. You know, obviously I'm going against their defense, but understanding full well that, you know, our defense is facing a guy that is as talented as anybody in the NFL at the quarterback position. So it'll be a big time challenge for us as a team, as a unit, but we're looking forward to it.
31: I don't think the Rams have played a great four quarters yet. The thing about Buffalo, they started so well in the first 2 weeks. We all, with the new offensive coach, went, yeah. The last 2 weeks, they are a little unhinged and they've unraveled. I do think it's a more complimentary offense. I think it's the best offensive personnel Josh Allen's ever had. But what's fascinating about the Rams, and this is weird, super productive, but it's not necessarily equaling points. Mm-hmm. So they're, you know, time of possession's good, big chunk plays is good, running the ball well, good on third down. Rams are doing everything. Their yards are massive, but they're not translating to points. They're not finishing stuff. So I've seen the Rams have a great series, a great quarter, a great half. They have not played a great game yet. I think Monday, little extra day, maybe the day.
9: Yeah, I'm with you on that. This is a process results thing, right? The process for the Rams is there. They're doing whatever they want against anyone. The results just aren't totally there. That Broncos game was fluky. Over the long haul, they're going to be fine. I like them in this game as well. Cullen, I want to ask you about Josh Allen for a second. So some people are pointing out, I think it was a Chargers game. He took a shot to the knee, and afterward, he was limping. And in the game against the Patriots, he had a season-low 5 carries for 4 yards. Didn't look like he wanted to leave the pocket as much. Listen, he has been a bionic man, not getting injured. I'm wondering, do you think there's anything to this? Maybe a knee injury? Not on the injury report, but just watching the play, he's not running around like Superman.
31: Well, I think it's a guardrail issue to me. I think he has we know this. When you have a great person leaves or a good person leaves, I have always pushed back on just go down the hallway and hire who's in the building. I do not believe in that. And so all of a sudden, Sean McDermott, who was a very good coach, leaves. And hey, was Joe Brady up for 6 jobs? Baltimore goes and gets the hottest coach on the market. Now, they were familiar with him, but he wasn't in the building. So Baltimore is like, we lost Jesse Minter to the Chargers. We love that guy. We're getting him back. I like that. He was the hot defensive guy in the market. Ben Johnson leaves Detroit, goes to Chicago. They hire a guy in the building. They just knock on the door. Hey, come on up. You have a new office. So Joe Brady was not up for a lot of jobs. They did the classic, let's move up the guy everybody likes down the hallway at the different room or cubicle. That does not work when you have, again, and I'm not saying, we can say what we want about Sean McDermott. He was a very good B2B plus coach. We felt like time, he was Chuck Knox, in my opinion, for old people watching. Chuck Knox, always good, never quite great in the playoffs. But this is what I'm monitoring right now. Is Joe Brady a head coach or a really gifted OC that Josh feels comfortable with? Because the last 2 weeks, this thing has been loose and unraveled. What were the Cowboys last night? Loose and unraveled. The great coaches, the standards, Jason, are tight. They do not let that loose stuff go. The B, C coaches are like, it's good enough. Dallas has gotten very loose. Washington with Dan Quinn, kind of loose. Seems like to me, Buffalo, they're not buttoned up the last 2 weeks.
9: Yeah, it'll be interesting. If they lose this, it's like you lost to the Rams. It's not the end of the world, right? But it will be the process. How did it go? Did Josh Allen run? If he's not, there could be something to this knee injury. I'm with you. I like the Rams at 3. I don't know about 3.5, but that's a great game Monday night. All right, let's move on to the Pittsburgh Steelers. You know, again, you missed last Friday's show, so you didn't get to chime in much. But yeah. Obviously, the Aaron Rodgers versus Mike McCarthy, you could see McCarthy firing back at him last Thursday. Rodgers has tried to squash it, right? Well, Cam Hayward has weighed in now, the veteran, saying that's part of the game. We hold ourselves to a high standard. We expect a lot from our group. When we don't, we're pissed off because of it. Now, yep. This also, we didn't talk about that. So TJ Watt was so upset that Deshaun Watson was carving him up. They had three straight touchdown drives. Yep. Watt said, give me the headset. He put it on and started chewing out the DC.
4: Yeah.
9: So it's not just Rodgers McCarthy.
4: I support Cam Hayward. Cam Hayward, TJ Watt, Aaron, these are high-functioning, IQ, EQ, excellent, respected guys in the room. They, in my opinion, are better than the coaches they're pissed off at. So I'm going to always defend any athlete. It could be an Olympic athlete. It could be a World Cup match. In the moment of the game, in real time, I'm going to defend the athlete to have an outburst. Nick Saban had outbursts. They're doing documentaries on him, how great he is. He had outbursts. He'd throw headsets at players, at 19-year-olds. You're talking about Cam Hayward's going to be a Hall of Famer. TJ Watt's going to be a Hall of Famer. Aaron's going to be a Hall of Famer. They can't scream at a coach who's not going to be. And now, again, I don't think it's cool on a Tuesday in front of people in the building. I don't like that. I don't think you should ever humiliate a coworker in the building. But in the game, on the clock, on national TV on a Thursday, I will support Aaron, TJ, and Cam forever on that stuff.
9: So I think the pushback would be, so Colin, why wasn't this happening in years prior with Mike Tomlin? Nobody could find video of Aaron Rodgers last year, and I think Mangini brought it up. Why wasn't he yelling at Mike Tomlin? Oh, because he respects him. Is this a lack of respect thing for McCarthy? McCarthy's accomplished a lot.
4: I remember when they were in Green Bay. I'm like, they're just not the same cat. I mean, Aaron Rodgers looks like a movie star, and Mike looks like a Milwaukee cop. And I think Aaron just kind of looks at him as just this, you know, older guy. You know, you can say whatever you want. You like him. And I think Mike McCarthy's incredibly likable, but I've never felt this was a great symbiotic relationship.
9: That's an amazing pull on the fly by you on Mike McCarthy. He looks like the mall cop, Paul Blart, or whatever that movie is. Anyways, final story is sad news out of Chicago. We got word about an hour ago where NFL icon, Chicago Bears legend, Mike Ditka, passed away at the age of 86. He was best known for leading the 85 Bears to their only Super Bowl title in franchise history. The most dominant defense that I can recall. Ditka's resume is incredible. Obviously, Pro Football Hall of Famer, legendary tight end, two-time coach of the year. Those 85 Bears were 15-1. Colin, you are now in Chicago. I'm assuming you're going to be hearing a lot about this in the coming days.
4: I mean, the three legends, and if I may, in Chicago are MJ. I mean, that's pretty obvious. Mike Ditka. You know, I'm telling on myself because I've only been here a year and a half. Phil Jackson's love, but he's more known for the Lakers. I would say, I mean, you go to hockey, Stan Mikita or something. I mean, it's like there's just a handful of legends in this city. And Mike Ditka and Michael Jordan are, Harry Carey is another one. I would say maybe Harry Carey, Mike Ditka, and Michael Jordan. And apologies to Chicago because, you know, I've been here a year and a half, but they're beyond successful. They are iconic. I mean, I'll tell you, I was talking to somebody about Mike Ditka who grew up with him in Pittsburgh. Mike Ditka is one of those rare athletes. Jim Brown is one. If he came in the draft today, he's a first rounder. I mean, Mike Ditka was, in the history of NFL coaches, the toughest of the tough guys. You could put Vrabel and Ditka and Tomlin and all the tough guys in the room. You would take Ditka. He was just Chicago. Like, Chicago's a cold weather, deal with it. I mean, until Ben Johnson arrived, it was a defensive culture. That's what Chicago was. People here take the train to work. They work hard. They deal with weather. You know what I mean? They love their life. He was. I mean, you could see him with a cigar playing golf. You could see him screaming at officials. He just felt like Chicago. He's a Chicago guy. Born in Pittsburgh. But there's just so much about him. A great player. And there are stories I've heard about Mike Ditka that I can't repeat on the air. They're like laugh out loud funny. I mean, he is so beyond popular and successful. There's a lot of people that are successful. There's a lot of people that are popular. But when they're making, you know, when they're doing Saturday Night Live stuff on like the Chicago Bears and the love of Ditka, Michael Jordan, Harry Carey, like that's just different. That transcends good and successful. And man, he's just an all. There are clips out there I would have loved to have covered. You know, it's like, I'll give an example. Bobby Knight had a little bit of Ditka, kind of intimidating. But I don't think Bobby was the nicest guy. Ditka could be outright. I know people that have covered Ditka and really loved him. I mean, he was genuinely, could be genuinely funny and wasn't afraid of confrontation. Like, he would be confrontational with media people, and Danny Parkins will know this, but it was sometimes with a smile or with a laugh. And those are the guys when you're in the media, you love. You don't want the mean, angry guys. You know, you want the guys who are tough, but they have a sense of humor, and they know sometimes they're on one. So, yeah, I mean, he's just, that guy would be a first, second round pick today at tight end. I mean, he was Gronk size pre-Gronk, right?
9: Yep.
4: Not that many coaches are intimidating. I mean, and I mean that from pro players. Like, his players could be intimidated. And that's why that great Bears team, which is the best defense I've ever seen. I grew up with the Steelers in the 70s, where it was Mean Joe Green and LC Greenwood, and I mean, all of them. Ham, I mean, they were just unbelievable. Donnie Shell, and everybody was great on that team, the Bradshaw teams. But for a single season, nothing ever like the Bears. Nothing ever like the Bears. All right. We have good stuff today. I want to go back to the Dak Prescott Cowboy thing. Going from a great coach, Mike Ditka, to what we saw in Dallas last night. It's easy for me to be critical of coaches. And there was about a 48-hour period, myself included, we're like, is Dallas going to win this division? Nope. One step forward, two back, or one step forward and 72 yards back with Bucky Irving, whatever you want to say. But I've never had a lot of sympathy for what I would say owners who go cheap on coaches. I think it's ridiculous. So I this morning I told the staff, I said, let's examine, instead of just taking shots, let's examine. I think it's fair to say, after 22 games, I mean, Mike Vrabel, with a bad O-line and a second-year quarterback, took the Patriots to the Super Bowl. It doesn't take that long. Ben Johnson, one season. Bears awful, Bears playoffs. It doesn't take that long. So Brian Schottenheimer's been in Dallas 22 games, counting last night. So they are 9-12-1 in a weak division. This is not Sean Payton twice a year, Harbaugh twice a year, Andy Reid. 9-12-1 in a weak division. Of their 12 losses, 6 have been by blowout. Under Schottenheimer's 22 games, number one in penalties, penalty yards. In 22 games, they have beaten what you would call one elite team, a playoff-level team. And that was Philadelphia last year that was circling the drain. That's it in 22 games. And they're 1-10 unless their offense scores 30 points. So they have one win against an excellent team, loosely. There's only one way to win. They're the most penalized team. And it doesn't work. It's just not working. So never forget this. The Arizona Cardinals have a rookie coach, a new coach, right? And the old coach got let go. They'd lost 13 of 14 games last season at the end of the year. They had one win, Arizona. Dallas. Now, Arizona this year, you know, another draft, a new coach. I think they have a better chin. But last year, Arizona was a disaster. They had one win, end of the season. It was Dallas. So I don't, here was Dak on the stadium worker telling him the loss was embarrassing.
11: I just happened to look at him. And at that point, you know, he looked away, didn't look. And then when I turned my head back, he said something else. And so that's the part that, you know, just as a man or as just a person of, you, feel free to speak your mind, just speak it. Don't cower it away from the reaction that you're going to get. And so, yeah, I mean, if you're saying it's embarrassing, say it's embarrassing. If you're saying it to me, then say it to me. Don't, you know what I mean? Go back on it. So that's all that was. And hate it that it's even being talked about, to be honest with you.
4: Yeah. Wow. All right. Coming up next, we only do this. What do I do this? 5 times a year. When you have one of these games in football and you're like, all right, let's bring out the yellow pad. San Francisco, Seattle. These are probably the two best teams in the league. two great coaches, quarterbacks playing great, offensive lines, you know, not giving up a lot of sacks. Who are the 10 best players? Seahawks, Niners. And does it give us kind of an idea what's going to happen? I have my ideas on this. Blazing 5, top of the hour. It's the Herd.
12: Well, here we are again.
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14: I think we all suspected this was the matchup.
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15: three consecutive trips to the NLCS.
12: It's a familiar obstacle standing in the way of the Dodgers' quest for back-to-back-to-back.
16: Milwaukee is formidable.
4: Blue crew versus the Brewers.

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22: Best teams in the league, in my opinion, Seattle and San Francisco meet on Fox this Sunday. It's going to be fantastic. I think there are some advantages San Francisco has. San Francisco, Kyle Shanahan, they take incredible pride on being a physical franchise. I've said before, why do they get hurt so often and injured? A lot of older players get a little more brittle.

0: and they have physical practices. They're a very physical franchise, and they take incredible pride in it, and they got bullied by Seattle last year twice, like humiliated. And again, it's one thing to lose shootouts, but when you push around a team that takes pride in physicality like a Seattle does or a San Francisco does, the Rams are kind of pretty. San Francisco's not pretty. Seattle's not pretty. Rams are pretty. Doesn't mean the Rams can't be physical. It's the DNA of Kyle Shanahan's run game. Make it hurt. Seattle, similarly. So San Francisco got punched in the forehead, and they're going to be breathing fire in this game. And so when you get a game this good, this will just sound up on this game. It'll sound different. And I thought, let's bring out the yellow paper. 10 best players in this game. Who's got more? So let's go. Number one, he's the best skilled player in the league. Jaxon Smith-Njigba. He's the highest graded offensive player in the NFL right now. And he's actually the second highest graded player at any position in the NFL. So he is, there's not another JSN in the league. Number two is Brock Purdy. He has, since he came back from the injury, he is 10-1 and with a passer rating of 113. So do I think he's the second best player athletically in this game? He is playing at a level that garners him number two. Number three, Devon Witherspoon, 3 years, three Pro Bowls. He's my favorite corner in the NFL because he plays with physicality. A lot of the great corners all time, Dion, they're hiding from tackles. This kid leans into it. He could be a linebacker. He loves to blitz. So I think he's just an unbelievable player, has not allowed a touchdown in coverage in over a year, and he's the best corner in the league against the run. He is a stud at Illinois. Number four, George Kittle. That guy does not age. He's off a... The guy's off a torn Achilles, and he leads the team in reception yards and touchdowns this year and still runs like a 4.45. He's a great blocker. He just doesn't age. He is just a phenomenal first ballot Hall of Famer to me. Number five, maybe the most underrated D lineman in the league, Leonard Williams. He's got the most sacks last 3 years of any defensive tackle. Just a smart, committed, never gets hurt in the trenches. Just always available. Leads the team in sacks once again this season from an interior defensive end. That's Leonard Williams. Number six would be Sam Darnold. Yeah, Sam Darnold. If you look at him, one of three quarterbacks with 4,000 passing yards in each of the last couple of seasons. I think he also adds a dimension athletically that a Matt Stafford can or a Jared Goff can't. I also think the knock on him that, you know, sometimes he can be a bit reckless. You know, so could Elway, so could Andrew Luck. I have no problem with that. So can Matt Stafford, but I get elite athleticism as well. I would put Sam Darnold at number six. Number seven, again, this is a guy I would vote in. I think he's one of the smartest players in the league. Fred Warner, the linebacker for the San Francisco 49ers. I mean, I'm sorry, but linebackers don't get paid like they should. They're like tight ends 10 years ago. Everybody overlooks them. Warner is a beast, four-time All-Pro, top five in tackles and forced fumbles this year. You can lose Bosa, you can lose Hufanga. When you lose Fred Warner, this defense is not the same. I would have him at number seven. It tells you how much talent there is in this game tomorrow when Fred Warner's number seven. Number eight would be Trent Williams, 207 pass blocks this year, zero sacks. Now, again, Trent, you're saying, how do you put him there? Again, you're talking about inches, not even feet or yards. They're all great now at this point. Trent Williams at number eight. Number nine, Christian McCaffrey had a good year, not a great year. This is not an all-time vote. He has had a good year. He has not had a dominating great year. So he is at number nine. Devin Witherspoon, great year. Brock Purdy, great year. JSN, great year. Kittle, great year. Leonard Williams, great year. That's different. This is not a resume. It is production plus how good is this year. Number 10, Nick Amemori. Again, he missed a game. You have to count against that. There's no Bosa. He's missing games. Nick Amemori, right now, only player in the NFL, 80 tackles and 2 sacks and 10 passes defended as a rookie. Now, when you watch him play, it's almost like they sometimes use him as like a linebacker By the way, defensive coordinators love that. You can move him in the box, out of the box. So again, the people that I'm not including, I'm including everything. Christian McCaffrey's obviously one of the top three running backs ever. I think he's had a very good year. JSN, Purdy, Witherspoon, Kittle have had unbelievable years, and they could be, you know, they're top of the food chain as well. Here's Kyle Shanahan on facing a Seattle defense, which is still top five.
1: How sound they are, yet still aggressive, if that makes sense. I mean, when they're aggressive, they're very rarely irresponsible. It's real tough to get big plays on them. I think they've been number one in the league 2 years in a row in that, whether it's run or pass game. So they make you work for everything down the field, and then they got a lot of good players out there. When you have to take that many plays to go on a scoring drive, they got a lot of guys that can create some stuff and make some bad stuff happen.
0: So, I think the component in this game that really jumps out to me is that the Niners are a physical first franchise, and it was like first round knockouts against the Seahawks last year, like humiliated, embarrassing losses. Remember, all the Niners heard all offseason, Rams winning the Super Bowl. And how did they look against the Rams? I mean, that they physically pushed the Rams around. So they've been hearing how great the Rams were off season, backed them into a corner, knocked them out. And they've been, you know, the Seahawks embarrassed them last year. Going to be a classic. It'll be on Fox. All right, so I am not a fan of socialism. And I think, you know, I'm not a big fan of socialism. I'll just lay it out there right now. And I'm not a huge fan of sports socialism, which is, it's not fair. Dodgers have too much money. The little guy can't compete. Well, the little guy, Tampa, just swept the New York Yankees. Yeah. And a little guy, Milwaukee, now faces the Dodgers. They're bad for the sport. I keep hearing this. The B word, billionaires. Well, styles make fights, and they also make great baseball series. This is a classic. So the Dodgers are oldest team in baseball, and the Brewers, all their best players, like a Jackson Churio, he's like 22 years old. All their best players are in their 20s. So it's old legends versus rising guys in their prime stars. The Dodgers are all about power hitting and power pitching. Milwaukee, I mean, and the Dodgers will just sit back patiently and wait for you to make a mistake as a pitcher. They're very patient. They'll wait and they'll pounce on it. Max Muncy, Otani, Freddie Freeman, Will Smith can hit jacks. They are a patient team that will punish you. Milwaukee, only one team had fewer home runs this year. It's death by 1,000 singles and doubles. They just get guys on base. Now, they're not going to get as many guys on base against the Dodgers because the Dodgers have better pitching than the Padres. But they're a relentless team that just gets on base, and they'll steal a base, and they'll take an extra base. They're incredibly efficient. I think they're basically Tampa with more talent. And this other thing about this series that is really a big part of it is this is going to have a massive impact to me on labor negotiations. If Tampa wins the American League, they will. And Milwaukee beats the Dodgers, and it's possible, very possible, then the players are going to go into labor negotiations saying, the lowest payrolls in the World Series swept the Yankees and the Brewers beat the Dodgers. I'm sorry, but that's advantage players. If the Dodgers clobber Milwaukee and then beat Tampa, well, it's like, okay, it's three in a row. Nobody can compete. So there's part of me, because I think baseball, I'm more interested now in baseball than I have been in 20 years. The game's faster. The crowds are great. The attendance is up. I think the sport's in incredible hands. I think the floor needs to rise. Put the pressure on the billionaires to spend $120 million annually minimum. I don't think it's on capping players what they make. You pay what you want to pay, but we're going to get some sort of cap. So I think the advantage here is the Dodgers play good defense. So Milwaukee is great at getting on base like Tampa, forcing you to defend, forcing you to make a lot of decisions. They are relentless. Adam Wainwright earlier this week on this version of the Brewers.
2: They are a relentless offense. And most people talk about their pitching, their great pitching they have, their young starters, and their bullpen is great. And I've watched a lot of Brewers baseball through the years. I think this is the best overall team that the Milwaukee Brewers have had since I started watching Major League Baseball when I was 3 years old.
0: I still contend if the Dodgers would have lost to Toronto and not won back-to-back World Series, people wouldn't have freaked out. You know, they wouldn't have freaked out. But once the Dodgers won back-to-back with all the star players, people don't like it. This Dodger team's all about pitching. Skubal, Yoshi, Blake Snell, Glasnow. I mean, this bullpen's solid. Not great, but solid. But this is all about pitching. Last year, went into the playoffs. Bullpen was a wreck during the regular season. Much more driven by the batting order and the power. This is all about pitching. So I think that plays in the Dodgers' favor because Milwaukee just simply won't have as many base runners. But I think styles make fights, and they make great baseball playoff series, and this is going to be a classic. Classic. First hour down on a Friday. Danny Parkins around the corner, blazing 5, 11, 3-1, last 15 picks. Yeah, I think they call that in the industry a heater.
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7: From the KFI 24-hour newsroom, skies should clear up today and about 5 degrees cooler. Highs close to 80 in Torrance, close to 90 in Mission Viejo.
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21: 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The biggest question for the Dodgers going into the NLCS is the status of Miguel Rojas, who tweaked his lower back in game three of the NLDS in Atlanta. Whether or not Rojas is available for the NLCS, we'll find out this weekend, and that could change the complexion of their roster. 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
0: Here we go. It's hour two. Welcome in. What a disaster performance by the Cowboys. Todd Bowles had his team ready to play. He's just not into math, and we'll get to that. I will tell you, we have done very well this year in the Blazing Five. 15 picks, our last 15, 11, 3, and 1, and I think we kind of got hosed on one last week. We had to, it was a push, and I think we were on the right side. But be that as it may, let's just say things are rolling. I wish we could take out week one, because I've always told you, week one picks are nonsense. I'm flying blind. I have no flight path. Nobody played in the preseason. But because I'm America's honesty broker, I will count that. It should be like 70%, but whatever. I don't want to bring it up. So here we go. Here's our Blazing Five picks.
5: That's a hot one. Let's blaze it up.
26: Fire it up.
5: It's Collins Blazing Five. Bears at Packers.
0: I'm left with no choice. I get the best time of possession team against the second worst time of possession team, which means even if Green Bay gets off to a hot start and they're not prone to, that defense is going to get worn down. Three wins by 10-plus points this year with three different quarterbacks. I have a coaching edge. I think I have a physicality edge. 125-plus rushing in every game. What does Green Bay do well? They're 2-7 over their last nine. Four of their last six home games they've lost. Jordan Love, they don't run the ball at all. They're terrible on third down. So I think this is a game that could be close early because it's a rivalry, but Chicago will wear them down. Jaden Reed, Aaron Banks, Edgerrin Cooper, Micah Parsons still not there. I'm going to swallow the 1.5. I think Chicago, in my opinion, could be a top three team in the league. I really, really do. Coaching down, 31-17 Bears.
1: Giants at Commanders.
0: I'm going to take the hook. I'm going to take New York 3.5. I've said it, folks. I like the Giants personnel. 8 takeaways, ranked 2nd in the NFL. That defense is twitchy and athletic. Their only loss this year came on the road to the Rams. I like what I see. I think they have a coaching advantage. The Commanders coming off a London game that didn't end well. They're banged up on defense. And Jaden Daniels, whatever happened to him since the start of last year, he's 2-7 and completing less than 60% of his throws. Terry McLaurin didn't practice this week, and their defense is not good. I know it's Jameis, but if you look at what the Washington defense has allowed in imposing quarterbacks this year, it's 107 passer rating. I like the Giants to win it close. Again, 3.5 is too many points for me. 24-23 Giants.
1: Colts at Steelers.
0: I don't have a favorite game this week, but I do like Pittsburgh for a lot of reasons. They are coming off extra rest. I think that really matters with a veteran coach and a veteran quarterback. And Colts are coming off a London game. Aaron Rodgers, back-to-back games, throwing for almost 300 yards. He's getting excellent running performance from Jalen Warren. So I kind of like where Pittsburgh is. They are also very good at takeaways when they play at home. They've won 4 straight home games dating back to last season. And the Colts have the worst turnover differential in the league. Daniel Jones, who's played well, but he's going to give you one-plus pick, one-plus turnover every game. Their defense is allowing 6.2 yards a play. Pittsburgh always feels a little different at home. Their defense is a little tougher and more prone to takeaways. I got a veteran team with extra prep time. This is the Steelers winning and covering 27-24.
1: 49ers at Seahawks.
0: I'll take the Niners plus 3. The best third down offense against right now the second worst. Again, time of possession game. They're 6-1, San Francisco has been, in 1 possession games in their last 7. The other big advantage here is the Niners, who love physicality, were humiliated the last 2 times they played Seattle. They were first round knockouts. They were humiliated by Seattle. And the Seahawks defense is top 5, but it's only top 5 against average quarterbacks. Purdy's not average. He's playing like an MVP. 113 dropbacks, hasn't been sacked. The Seahawks last week, 14 penalties. This is a new OC. That's why I've said there's so many coordinator changes in the NFL. Too many penalties. Seattle is a little sloppier. I don't worry about Darnold, but they do not run the football this year. That is the big difference. That's why they're a bad third down team. Seattle is not running the football, forcing Darnold to try to make up ground. He makes more mistakes. I like the Niners to win close, 28-27, take the points.
1: Bills at Rams.
0: I don't love the extra half point. I wish it was 3. It's 3.5. I'm going to swallow it. Rams minus 3.5. You know, if I did Blazing 5 on Monday, I'd get a better line. Whatever. Rams, the yards, the stars, the big plays are amazing. They're not scoring as much as their production would lead you to believe, but they lead the NFL in 3 games with 400-plus yards. They're a very healthy offense, and their defense has allowed an NFL low 5 big plays, 20-plus plays. Defense for Buffalo, once again, not as good as we hope. They're making more sloppy plays. They're allowing a lot of big chunk plays. And the Rams are one of those teams like the Cowboys, you know, obviously better coach in L.A., better defense. The Rams can be a chunk play offense, and the Buffalo defense is now allowing big chunk plays. So I don't like the matchup here for Buffalo, and they're not playing particularly well. I'm going to take the Rams to win and cover. Again, I can't strongly recommend this because of the hook 3.5. But I got to be honest. It's got to keep a fire extinguisher around this thing lately. Little bit of a heater. Okay, here we go. I have dog Giants, dog Niners, and their favorites after that. Okay, so we got a lot to talk about. And a couple years ago, several years ago, I like to listen to radio, and I heard this guy named Danny Parkins in Chicago. And I told the bosses, that guy's good, and he knows his stuff. And today is, for a variety of reasons, the passing of Mike Ditka, which we'll get into at length. And the Bears and the Packers, to me, I think it could flip the rivalry for 10-plus years. So with that, Danny Parkins, a new segment with Danny.
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0: We spare no expense on our introductions for Danny.
7: Wow. I didn't know that was coming. Old-timey radio. I was born in the wrong generation, Colin. I would have fame and fortune. I'm an old-school radio guy at heart, but I'm trying to be the TV guy now. I love that. Parkins. That's great. Yeah.
0: So let's talk about this. The last time the Bears were favored at Lambeau, Roger Goodell was in week two of his commissionership. Like, this is rare, and it's not just. I think this really matters in rivalry games, right? It does matter. I mean, when Brandon Staley gave up 63 to the Raiders, the Chargers were like, okay, we're not going to stand that. We may not like him weeks ago. There is something about in this region that Chicago is not only better, they're physical. It's not a pretty team. It's a physical team. And Green Bay is the opposite. So my takeaway on this is it's not that Chicago's better. They are a physical, big city, tough, trash-talking coach, and that's going to hurt more. So your thoughts on on this rivalry, which you've endured as a Bear fan for years.
7: The opportunity that's in front of the Bears right now is one that I've really never dreamed of, frankly, Colin, because for my entire life, it was like Brett Favre destroying the Bears. Then, oh, they have to suffer from the transition from Brett Favre to Aaron Rodgers. And then they go from Aaron Rodgers. And it's like, okay, well, now they're going to have, you know, 10 years of quarterback purgatory. Nope, Jordan Love, guy who's worthy of a $250 million contract. I remember this game in 2017 when Aaron Rodgers got hurt and Brett Hundley replaced him, and the Bears were coming off the bye, and the Bears were playing second overall pick Mitch Trubisky. And it was like, here we go. The Bears have their quarterback of the future. They're a 4.5-point favorite. They're at home. They're going to beat a backup quarterback for the Packers. Nope. Brett Hundley came into Soldier Field and destroyed the Bears. So it has been a rivalry in the way that a hammer is a rival with the nail, and the Bears have been the nail. And it feels like finally the tide is starting to turn, and the Bears have the better coach. And when Caleb is healthy, they have the better quarterback, and they are talking the talk and walking the walk. So yeah, I think the Bears are the better team, and they're certainly the more confident team going into this game.
0: I said to start the show, my lead was there are 96 great coaching jobs in the NFL, 32 head coaches, 32 offensive coordinators, 32 defensive coordinators. These are 7 and 8 figure jobs. They're just jam. If you get one, you can, it's made for life. And I said, in any industry, it's reasonable to assume 10 of those people aren't very good at their job. And last night I watched a lot of those guys aren't very good at their job. Let's start with Tampa, because I did think Tampa came out focused and playing hard. They had a rookie undrafted quarterback on the road, short week. That's a bad spot. I thought they played well. How egregious was the fourth down go for it for you with Todd Bowles?
7: 11 out of 10. It is not possible to make a worse game management decision. And listen, process v. results. The results ended up being fine because they won the game. So all that has to happen is he has to get talked about on shows like this and on social media and asked a question or two about it like he was in the post-game press conference, and he gets to move on. But I honestly don't know that he could be the coach of Tampa today if Dallas comes back and wins that game.
0: Right.
7: There's 8.5 minutes left in the game. You're up 14. The difference between being up 2 scores and 3 scores is you've won the game. There is no difference in 3 touchdowns versus 2 touchdowns in a field goal because there's 8.5 minutes left. It's about number of possessions, not number of points. So I understand Dallas' defense is bad. I understand Tampa had been running the ball. I understand wanting to appear aggressive. But it's about possessions versus minutes left on the clock. It totally indefensible by Todd Bowles, and he got away with one.
0: You know, I said about Dallas, Jerry's not cheap on stadium, roster, helicopter, yacht. He is cheap, however, on coaching. And my argument has always been that's backwards. Because if you go look at the Rams' success or the Niners, they have so many great players who are third, fourth, fifth, sixth, seventh rounders. Why? Because a great coach will extract more juice out of the squeeze than an average coach. right? So that's why the Rams, they never have to take receivers, tight ends, backs in the first round. They'll go find Puka in the fifth, and the Niners will find Purdy in the seventh. Jerry does the opposite. He spends on everything but the great coach. And I said it's like having a mansion and a party, and then you order a Subway platter and catering. It's like what's the whole point of going to there is the food and the drink and the moment. Mm-hmm. I think Dallas may be the worst coach team. I'm serious on this relative to their talent in the league. What did you make of what you watched?
7: I mean, it's a devastating loss is the truth of the matter. And they made a ton of investment on personnel on defense. And yeah, they hired Christian Parker, you know, from the right tree, right from the Vic Fangio tree, the right defense for the modern NFL. And the dividends are not paying off yet. To have that performance against an undrafted rookie quarterback on the road on a short week is simply indefensible. It had been 11 straight games going into last night that the Cowboys hadn't held an opposing quarterback to a passer rating under 90. Over the last calendar year, starting quarterbacks for the other team going into last night had 37 touchdowns against 5 turnovers. They had just made absolutely no progress and improvement on the defensive side of the ball, despite the 2 first-round draft picks, despite the trades, despite the free agent signings, despite the new defensive coordinator. So, you know, you can talk about coaching, but also personnel at some point, like, Dallas's personnel should be better than that last night, and they weren't on either side of the ball.
0: I want to talk about Mike Ditka has passed. And again, you grew up in this town. I did not. But I said, when I think of Chicago, I think of Jordan. I think of Harry Carey. I think of Mike Ditka. There's obviously Stan Mikita in hockey. There's Scottie Pippen, Phil Jackson. But Phil Jackson feels like the Lakers as much as the Bulls. To me, Ditka was one of the few athletes, Jim Brown's the other, where they would be first-round picks today at their position. He was, like, generationally strong and intimidating back when guys were 5'7". I mean, he just was a physical presence. But that I wonder what it was like, all the stories to cover him, to be around him. You tell me. We have a picture of you two, apparently, in a photo. What was it like to be in that space?
7: Yeah, so about 5 years ago, a little less, I was asked, I was in a casino company I was endorsing in Chicago, and I was doing Chicago radio. Mike Ditka was also an endorser, and they asked me to do something called Ditka Diaries, like a podcast series with them. We were in a hotel room for about 2.5 hours with a film crew, just kind of going through his life and talking about growing up in Aliquippa and being a choir boy and thinking he was going to be a dentist but being too good of an athlete, and, you know, Penn State and Notre Dame and ultimately going to Pitt. And just kind of the whole way and the whole world and the trade to the Eagles and too much alcohol and he stopped taking football seriously and how Tom Landry saved him. And the stories were just amazing. And, you know, so I'm born in 86. My father was a Packers fan from Wisconsin, but revered Ditka even as he, you know, rooted for Ray Nitschke on the side of those Packers-Bears rivalries in the 60s. My dad born in the mid-40s, and my dad was suffering from dementia at the time. But when I told him and showed him the picture that I had hung out with Mike Ditka for an afternoon, he was just like, wow. Like, he was a larger-than-life figure, not just a Chicago icon, but a national icon. I mean, Colin, the guy starred in a Will Ferrell movie. He played himself in the Cheers finale. He was on SNL. I mean, it was you could not have a larger than life figure come out of sports than Mike Ditka. And to your point, I mean, as a player, he had the record for receiving yards for a rookie tight end. He had that record for over 6 decades. Brock Bowers broke that record in 2024. Yeah. He had over 1,000 receiving yards as a rookie tight end in the early 1960s. Brock Bowers broke the record. So an absolutely unbelievable player as well.
0: Well, Chicago is a big city media. That means it's more critical. There's competing newspapers. That's Philadelphia. That's Boston. I mean, when you get into those spaces and you get a very combative guy, it's fascinating. Give me some stories because that you heard about Ditka and the Chicago press.
7: Oh, I mean, so many of them. So, I mean, he was always a great quote. He was a great turn of phrase, right? When he left Chicago and he butted heads with George Halas, you know, he famously said that he threw around nickels like manhole covers, just like flamed the owner on the way out the door. But then when he came back, you know, he actually wrote George Halas a letter when he was with the Cowboys on their coaching staff saying that he wanted to coach the Bears. Him and Halas reconciled. He takes over the Bears, rebuilds them in his likeness. But he was a very accessible coach to the media and a huge personality. And he was okay with his players doing the Super Bowl shuffle and all of those things. And I mean, Ditka never met an endorsement that he didn't like. Billboards and commercials and movies and spots, and it was everything. But he had a radio show back on my old station, The Score, as the coach. And the iconic, legendary Chicago radio host Terry Bors questioned him after a loss about, like, you know, where was the fire and the passion? And Ditka said, well, hold on now. You are the same guy who, when I would show the fire and the passion, would get mad at me and criticize me. So who you crapping? And who you crapping became the most famous segment in Chicago radio. It was a part of the lexicon for 20 years in that city. There was one where he had a call-in show with fans. This guy, Neil in Northlake, called in, and he called Ditka a baby. And Ditka said, oh, well, Neil, I'm 53 years old, but my address for my office is 250 North Washington. You come down, you tell me when and where, and I'll kick your ass anytime. Like, he would fight anybody. But he was also generous, and he was present. And why people in Chicago felt such a connection to him, other than the toughness, was because everyone in Chicago had a picture with him. Like, you could go to Ditka's steakhouse, and Ditka would be there eating the pork chop, which was the Ditka special, smoking a Ditka cigar. He had Ditka-branded cigars, and drinking a Ditka Kick-Ass Red, which was his wine. Like, he was just, he was everywhere in Chicago.
8: Here's a classic Ditka back and forth. Let's play this with the Chicago media.
10: There's three quarterbacks on this football team. Whichever one starts, starts. Whichever one's don't, we'll back him up. Period. Cut and dried. It's nobody's concern but ours. Nobody's. Next.
12: Injuries from the game.
10: Talk to the trainer. Next.
13: You want it right now? Mike, why are you in such a bad mood?
10: What do you care?
13: Good.
10: Okay. If you were 2-7, you'd be in a bad mood, too.
7: Yeah. Yeah, I think that was actually the New Orleans thing when after he had traded for Ricky Williams and, you know, he wore the gown and he traded every draft pick for Ricky Williams. And, you know, he had his convictions, and it didn't end great for him as a coach. He believed in what he believed in. He had a huge ego. I mean, it's a very famous story, but he said that the biggest regret of his life was not running for Illinois Senate in 2004 because he believes he would have beaten Barack Obama and Obama would have never been president. Like, he honestly had these beliefs about himself. And I will say this too, Colin. This is very bad news for the Packers. He hated the Packers so much. Charles Martin body slamming Jim McMahon. You know, him and Ray Nitschke going back and forth in the 60s. He wanted to fight him. He brought him to a bar, wanted to go to a bar after the game. His teammates had to separate him. Like, there's no way the week of Bears Packers when Ditka passes away that the Bears are going up to Lambeau Field and coming back with anything but a win.
8: Danny, I love this stuff. Danny's going to be, when we can find him weekly to bring him on. And that kind of insight is just one of his many gifts. I really appreciate the stories, man. You made my Friday, and I think our audience enjoyed it as well, buddy.
7: Oh, listen, anytime, Colin. Thank you very much for the time, and appreciate it. We'll talk soon.
8: All right, Danny Parkins. Yeah, those are just great stories. Ditka was, you know, so much of what Ditka did today, you know, people would really struggle to tolerate it. There was a kind of a rawness to Ditka, but you know, that's why you get those Saturday Night Live moments. It's so memorable and so authentic and so flawed, but aren't we all? So the passing of the legendary Mike Ditka today, missed by many, remembered by all. 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
8: J-Max got his picks coming up next hour. Dodgers at the Brewers starts 8 Eastern on Fox on Sunday. It's going to be a fascinating series. The Tampa clearly looks like the best team in the American League, like sweeping the Yankees. Milwaukee, to me, is a little bit more talented version of Tampa with a little bit more money, but can they beat the Dodgers? I think this is the third time the Brewers are in the National League Championship Series. They took the Dodgers 7 games in one of those series. Dodgers pitching is, with Skubal, is so, starting pitching is so great, but it should be noted, the Yankees starting pitching was so great, and they got swept by Tampa. And we all looked at the Yankees starting pitching as the advantage. Their starting pitching got outpitched. So it's not like Milwaukee doesn't have good arms. So I think it's a really, really interesting NLCS. And here's J-Mac with the news.
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11: Let's start with the Raiders, Colin. They are going cross-country to face the Patriots on Sunday. Interesting matchup. It's a rematch of Kubiak versus Vrabel. Kubiak got the better of him in the Super Bowl. Vrabel's defense did. They bent, but they didn't break. I think the Seahawks had 5 field goals. Here is Vrabel talking about how Kubiak has gotten the Raiders back on track.
17: They certainly understand how not to beat themselves. The defense is very opportunistic. They hunt the football and force 10 fumbles, which is very impressive as a team. Disruptive. They do a lot defensively, which says a lot to not only the scheme and then the coaches, but the players for being able to handle as much as they do.
8: No, I think the Raiders, sometimes the eye test is very true. The Raiders look like, you said it last week, I think you're right, they look like a playoff team so far. Now, again, Brock Bowers has been dinged up. Can he stay healthy? Ashton Jeanty, Washington. Their offensive line has been very good in pass protection. Kirk Cousins has had time to throw. It was atrocious O-line last year, worst in the league. But when you watch them play, what Vrabel's saying is they don't beat themselves. And that's what Jimmy Johnson always said. You'll lose more games than you win. And they just look like the opposite of what I saw with the Cowboys last night, which is tons of talent, and they don't do, they're not buttoned up. The Raiders look like maybe a lower ceiling, but a buttoned up football operation. And it's like that, it jumps through the TV. You're like, this is a real team. Not a lot of penalties. You know what I mean? They're not turning the ball over a lot. Pass protection is very strong. And this is why, by the way, Kirk Cousins, you and I both thought he was washed a year ago. And all of a sudden, you get the offensive coach, you get pass pro. It's like, oh, maybe he's not.
11: Well, coming off the Achilles, he did not look good at all last year. Everybody would agree with that sentiment. He has looked better. I do still think, and maybe it's just me, that he's holding the offense back a little because he's not throwing the ball deep downfield.
8: Yeah.
11: He just doesn't have the arm. That being said, you could argue, hey, the Raiders don't have the wide receivers.
8: Not a deep threat, no.
11: Yeah. Let me ask you about this Raiders defense. So they have 9 takeaways, first in the league. How much of that is flukiness? I mean, Colin, if I ask you who are the best 3 defensive players, it's not like they got all pros all over the field. They added N'Kobe Dean. They upgraded.
8: Their linebacking core is much...
11: It's improved.
8: Yeah, it's faster. It's more violent. It's a more physical linebacking core. Again, that jumps off the TV. They got dudes in the linebacking group.
11: I do wonder how they'll handle coming off that Chiefs game. You know, that's a tough emotional loss. They had been undefeated. They're still undefeated against the spread. I don't know. I'm not putting Kubiak in Ben Johnson territory, but he's trending that way for sure. He seems like, man, this guy offensively. Like you said, Kirk Cousins looks pretty good. I don't have a play on this game. This was in Blazing 5 for you,
8: no,
11: right?
8: I mean, again, if it's the number is telling me not to. I think it's a field goal game either way, so I this was a stay-away game for me. This is a game that you know, they opened the season last year, and the Raiders beat
11: right.
8: the Patriots, and that was a bad Raiders team. So, I don't
11: That's
8: know.
11: It's Pete Carroll. Pete Carroll, right, was a coach?
8: Yeah.
11: I think, But, you know, Vrabel's probably ticked off about still losing to the
8: To me, there's 3 teams this year, the Raiders, the Browns, and Atlanta. If they would have gone sideways and been 4-5-win teams, you'd be like, oh, yeah. It's like Cleveland, Monken. I mean,
11: these teams could still end up winning 6 games.
8: Absolutely. But it feels like, to me, Atlanta, the Raiders, and the Browns, you're like, there's some,
11: Certainly.
8: You know, the margins in the NFL, this is not college. The margin from the most talented team to a Cleveland to a Jets, it's not that great. It comes down to the Jets don't have the quarterback and the coach they want yet. But I'm watching outside of Miami. It feels like there's a lot in the middle this year.
11: Yeah.
8: A lot in the middle.
11: I thought Tampa was going to be there, but not after last night. Let's move on to Sunday Night Football. This is going up against baseball. It sounds like there'll be no Lamar Jackson. But, hey, Derrick Henry versus Bijan Robinson, 2 elite running backs. It's funny, Derrick Henry was asked about Bijan, and before the reporter could even finish his question, Bijan knew the answer.
0: Yeah, he's the best in the game right now. He's doing it all. I mean, I ain't going to shy away from it. He's doing a great job. Hell of a bat. Does a great job in their system. Then does a great job when their play is not, you know, exactly how they want it. He know how to make guys miss and be able to get vertical and get the most out of a play.
8: Yeah, Derrick Henry's career is fascinating. Came into the league first couple years, like didn't do anything. You're like, it's not going to work. And then he has just been a freight train since. Bijan, we all knew, was going to be great. I remember when Bijan came out, I had a scout tell me he's the most complete back since LaDainian Tomlins. And it's like catch, run, locker room, doesn't fumble, quality guy, great work ethic, leadership skills. By the way, this is official. Just got. Shefty came out with this. Lamar Jackson has been ruled out.
11: Yep.
8: Again, this is a stay away game. I know. But I think the Ravens backup quarterback can move the chains a little bit here. So I after watching Tampa last night with an undrafted rookie quarterback, I'm like, anybody can beat anybody. I have too much respect for Baltimore to think the Falcons are going to drop another 40 points. I don't think so.
11: Backup quarterbacks, I don't have the exact number. I think it's like 8-2 after last night against the spread. Remember, I mean, Bajan and Keenum are 2 of them. But backup Jameis Winston has actually fit.
8: Absolutely.
11: Now, again, some of this is, you know, opponent-based.
8: I think Huntley's one of the better backups.
11: Yeah, you say that. We'll see. He couldn't score last week against the Titans. They struggled to move the ball. Now, that was, hey, go in the second half.
8: That's right.
11: Don't blow this huge lead. I think we're going to see this hit 4 for Falcons. By the way, 8 days ago, this line was Ravens 6.5.
8: Well, it
11: then Lamar
8: value.
11: Goes down, and the Falcons look really good. I think this is Falcons or pass. I'm sorry. Bijan Robinson? And I love what they're doing with him. It's not just Bijan. Brian Robinson, his backup, is getting carries. You know, Jahmyr Gibbs is probably watching and being like, I miss Montgomery. I got to do everything out here. And Bijan Robinson is just dominant. He looks so fresh in the fourth quarter, Colin. Look at the 150-plus scrimmage yards dating back to last year. That's insane. We hype up Kenneth Walker. Bijan Robinson is doubling his output.
8: You also have four good offensive lines. Those backs have holes. It should be.
11: It's a great point.
8: Yeah.
11: Final story. Let's go to the NBA last night. LeBron James made his Sixers preseason debut against the Brooklyn Nets. As expected, LeBron was a point forward, 10 points, a lot of free throws. I think he only took one shot, 5 assists. But what everybody's focusing on is Mike Breen, as a longtime announcer. He made a comment on air about LeBron calling out Joel Embiid for being late to practice. Now, I don't know what his source was, but LeBron instantly came out and was like, that's BS, not accurate, stop with the drama. And Mike Breen apologized, saying, oh, my guy was wrong. So you know what the media is trying to do here. They're trying to create friction. Hey, Jaylen Brown, who's the alpha? Next question. Now this Embiid stuff. We're in the preseason, Colin, and the media is just going

0: I mean, I want Maxey taking 20 shots. If Embiid's playing, he's going to take 12. Brown's going to take 13.
1: Embiid's only going to take 12?
0: He's well, not when happy. He plays. So the distribution numbers yes. like matter here. And that's why I think LeBron's very unique as a superstar. A little bit like Jokic. If you're open, you'll get the ball in a perfect spot. And so LeBron's assist numbers, I don't know what his career high assist numbers are, but his assist numbers could be 30, 40% higher than most years.
1: And remember last year when they said, hey, we want to make Austin Reeves the two. LeBron was like, sure, no problem. And the Lakers kind of cooked. Maybe LeBron will accept that here.
0: Oh,
1: now,
0: yeah.
1: Beneath the surface, LeBron and his folks were not happy because remember, the guy came out on the podcast and was like, Austin Reeves is the two. What's going on? Remember, they waited. So full season. We'll see. Obviously, this is going to be a really good team. I would say the floor is the conference semifinals, right? Second round?
0: Yes. Oh, no, I think the floor is the conference finals.
1: That's a floor.
0: Well, I think the Knicks and the Sixers. I think Boston's going to be better than people think.
1: Pacers.
0: I think Indiana's going to be good. I think this is to have this much athleticism on both ends of the floor, especially in the regular season. You know, in the postseason, it's different. In the regular season, Philadelphia's going to wear people out.
1: Yeah.
0: I mean, they are as athletic in that backcourt. They are the most athletic backcourt in the league. And now I've got LeBron and Jaylen Brown. Like, they're going to wear people out with some pacing over the course of the season.
1: And even if, like, Embiid needs a day off or LeBron needs a week off, still have Maxey and Brown. Those are two of the top 15 players, top 10 players in the league. Top maybe 15.
0: Yeah.
1: Like, they're stacked.
0: Well, there's no question. J Mac with the news.
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2: The Herd Line News.
0: We had a good one today. It is Friday. And Dodgers, Brewers, NLCS starts Sunday. Seahawks, 49ers on Fox Sunday, which is going to be a classic in Chicago. It's the Herd.
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8: Three staccato cries of Mayday and an eyewitness report of a mid-air explosion is about all that is known this morning of the British Columbia air disaster, which yesterday claimed 52 lives.
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11: Investigating the largest unsolved mass murder in Canada. Canadian Pacific Flight 21.
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1: On the night before Halloween in 1975, 15-year-old Martha Moxley was murdered in the Tony Bellhaven neighborhood of Greenwich, Connecticut. She was rich and beautiful and loved by all who knew her. For decades, despite intense media scrutiny, police failed to make an arrest. In 2000, 25 years after Martha's murder, her one-time neighbor, Michael Skakel, was arrested. He'd been 15, like her, at the time of the crime. He was also a cousin of the Kennedys.
2: A teenage neighbor and friend of Martha Moxley.
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1: The Kennedy connection is the reason that most people know about this case, or at least think they know about it. I watched the news. I read the articles. Of course Michael Skakel killed his next-door neighbor Martha Moxley. He beat her to death with a golf club. I knew it. And if you followed the case like I did, I bet you knew it too. My name is Andrew Goldman. I've been a journalist for 30 years. I got involved in this case in 2015. But here's the thing. Once this story got its hooks in me, it wouldn't let me go. From NBC News Studios, Dead Certain, The Martha Moxley Murder is a podcast series that I believe will finally provide a full, true, authoritative account of the Martha Moxley case.
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7: All theories are out there, you know, everything from murder to UFOs to Bigfoot.
5: This season on Blood Trails, we're following the trail of seven cases that start in the field and end in the shadows, where missing persons reports, half-buried evidence, and whispered suspicions blur the line between hunting story and homicide.
8: I just instantly started freaking out, yelling to the world, what's going on? 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I mean, I'm out in the middle of nowhere. 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
10: The National League Championship Series begins Sunday night on Fox. Shohei Ohtani, Mookie Betts, Freddie Freeman, and the two-time defending champion Dodgers face the best team in baseball this season, the Milwaukee Brewers, in a rematch of last year's NLCS. Game one, Sunday, 8 Eastern. All part of Foxtoberfest.
11: I don't think there's going to be a lot of runs in that series. I don't know. It feels like a 3-2 outcomes. It's going to be really high-end pitching. Brewer staff's not going to give up a ton of home runs. And I think it's going to be a really good series. The Mike Ditka's passed. Danny Parkins was on to talk about that. And there are certain people in the league now. Dan Campbell, Detroit. People are hearing about the passing of Mike Ditka. Mike Ditka was, you know, it's funny. I remember I started watching football in like 1972 was the first Super Bowl. And it was Miami and Washington. And Washington had a coach that was super quirky named George Allen, who used to eat ice cream by the quart. That was one of his weird quirks to settle his stomach. George Allen loved older players. So this old Washington team, I could name 15 players right now. I have no life. Chris Hamburger, Larry Brown, Charles Taylor, Pat Fisher. Like it had Billy Kilmer was the quarterback. It was all a quirky, quirky coach. The league, the NFL now has gotten very analytical, very smart. I mean, all the personnel groupings, you know, it used to be there were a lot of these kind of very quirky coaches. George Allen's the one that jumps out to me. Mike Ditka had a lot of quirks. Mike Ditka is one of those guys where just the physical nature, it just kind of, you wanted to play hard for him. You felt like he was as tough as any of the players. So it's just, you know, now it's a lot of slick guys. They're offensive guys. They're smart guys. There's analytics. You didn't have that back then. A lot of it was force of personality and force of nature and Buddy Ryan and Mike Ditka. And, I mean, these guys were big personalities and rough around the edges. You know, you'd have three-a-day practices. None of that stuff would work today. But Ditka was just a bigger-than-life personality. And here's Ben Johnson, the current Bears coach, on his passing.
12: My condolences to the Ditka family. Sad news here this morning, obviously. As far as I'm concerned, Coach Ditka is the gold standard in terms of this place. I mean, he's a legend around here as a player, as a coach. His impact is still being felt to this day. And as the head coach of the Bears, I feel humbled to be in that same chair that he was once in. And you know, it's a sad day.
11: Yeah, is I will say the one thing Ben and Ditka have in common is just a relentless intensity. They're both highly competitive. Now, they're different personalities, different generations. You know, it's just a different world today. People are just, you know, our parents are different than the parents back then. And, you know, every generation is a little softer and has a little easier route, they say. But Ditka was such a unique personality. And again, there are coaches that feel like they fit cities. Mike Ditka fit Chicago. He really did, man. Just a tough, authentic, no bull. People in Chicago deal with tough winters. They take the train. You know, it's a tough city. You got to endure some weather, some commutes. And it Ditka feels like he fits the city. I always felt that with the late Bill Walsh in San Francisco. You know, San Francisco, Silicon Valley. It's always been this sort of progressive hub in North America. And Walsh literally created an offense that was copied by everybody. And there are a handful of these coaches all time that are not only great, not all great coaches feel like they just fit in a city. But boy, Ditka, he was one of one. Let's look at the schedule this weekend. One of the big rivalry games. First time in 20 years, that is hard to wrap your brain around. The Bears are favored in Green Bay. And just to show you how lopsided this rivalry has been, Chicago's the much better team, and they're barely favored over a Packer team that is probably as bad as they have been in 20 years over a six-game stretch. They're off. They don't do anything well, and it's still a one-and-a-half-point game. So our Thursday game, last Thursday it was the Browns upsetting the Steelers. This week it was the Bucs going on the road with an undrafted quarterback upsetting the Dallas Cowboys. So, yeah, I mean, I always ask J-Mac, give me the upset.
10: I'm waiting on Ja'Marr Chase and Higgins in the Cincinnati-Miami game, but that's come off to 7 with 6.5.
11: There's a lot. You're not the first person that has mentioned the Dolphins beating the Bengals to me as an upset.
10: Let me give you one more. So the model I built keeps telling me Chargers plus 3.5 is the play.
11: Yes.
10: And I'm like, I'm not backing these bums. I can't do it. And I say, look, the tackles are out. Ladd McConkey's out. Derwin James. The model pushes back. You know, are Riley Moss and Patrick Surtain going to play for the Broncos? Because Quentin Johnson could have a field day. You know, there's some stress over the play calling. I don't know. I don't want to touch the Chargers. But Colin, 3.5 at home?
11: Yeah.
10: I don't know.
11: This is interesting, talking about Mike Ditka. The Bears defense, and it's the best one-year defense I've ever seen. They were great in back-to-back years, but there's the iconic year that they won it. But the Bears defense under Ditka for a four-year stretch was number one in scoring and number one in total. And in that year that they won the Super Bowl, they had one loss. It was a Monday Night Football game down in Miami. I don't remember it well.
10: Dan Marino.
11: Yeah, but that was their one loss. But they were... You know, just there are two or three teams in my life The Nebraska 1995 Nebraska National Championship team in college. I honestly think that's the greatest one season college football team. They just pulverized people.
10: Remember
11: there was a story.
10: Lawrence Phillips game against, I think it was
11: Tommy
10: Florida
11: Frazier.
10: They scored like 60 points.
11: Their backups would have finished top five. They were stacked. But that Bears defense is a one of one, just completely disassembled. Really, really good teams, just humiliated physically. It's like Tyson in his peak. There's just nothing like it.
13: 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Broadcasting from the heart of Los Angeles. Your official home of the LA Dodgers.
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16: 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Highs just below 90 in Burbank, close to 80 in Huntington Beach.
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8: 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The biggest question for the Dodgers going into the NLCS is the status of Miguel Rojas, who tweaked his lower back in game three of the NLDS in Atlanta. Whether or not Rojas is available for the NLCS, we'll find out this weekend, and that could change the complexion of their roster. 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
11: Final hour on a Friday. I was just watching clips of the funnier moments in the history of Mike Ditka, who has passed away, at press conferences. You know, it's a lot of coaches go to the podium and they look at it as an assignment or a burden. I think Belichick, you know, he doesn't want to be anywhere near it, even though he's got really funny stories. But Ditka, I mean, he could really perform. Like if Nick Saban was like this, Nick Saban in his prime would go to that microphone and it didn't really matter what you asked. If he had something he wanted to get off his chest, Nick Saban would come in and find a way to talk about it. Ditka was genuinely funny. I mean, he combative, yelling at people. I mean, genuinely at that microphone, he did not shy away from that. And I was talking to somebody who was very, very close to Mike Ditka today, and saying that he was bigger than life. Chicago is one of those cities that it's very connected. Rich or poor, you're on the train. We're all dealing with the same weather. You know, downtown, it's a walking city. Like I lived in Los Angeles for years and everybody's in their car. And it's not like a lot of people take the train to work. You kind of live in, you live in Malibu and you live in Hancock Park. And you know, I don't even know how people would date if you didn't live in the same area of town. Chicago's different. It's jammed into, it's a walking city and great restaurant city, river right through the city. It's a lot of, I mean, all the fun places to hang out are right on the water. And there's, and I guess in Chicago, it was Ditka could show up to any of them any night and sit down with you and have a picture and smoke a cigar in a terrace somewhere in Chicago. And this city really embraced. He was one of them. So the passing of the great Mike Ditka. Cowboys lost an ugly one. Heavy favorite at home to Tampa on Thursday Night Football, and that was kind of gross. We talk a lot about players in the NFL, but coaching, head coaches, coordinators are the ones that have an enormous impact on winning, and last night's game showed what happens when the coaching, execution, and play calling all fall short. Let's start with Dallas. 6 drops, 3 turnovers. did they do anything well outside of a nice opening drive? Offense out of sync for three quarters. Bad penalties on third down. Tackling was atrocious. Yeah, the offense second half. Well, Mike McCarthy had the number one offense in the league two of the years he was in Dallas, so it's kind of hard to give Shoddy a lot of credit. Plus, they have Dak and CD and Pickens, an above-average offensive line. How is it possible to have the ball for only 20 minutes? How is it possible with that kind of offensive line, two-star receivers? I mean, I don't want to hear excuses. Minnesota's 4-0. I don't know how they're 4-0. Cleveland with Deshaun Watson drama, 3-1. New York Giants with Jameis, 3-1. The Cowboys were at home facing an undrafted rookie quarterback. Okay, huge favorite, mostly healthy, and mailed it in. Cocky, arrogant, totally unprepared, not remotely dialed in. I mean, it was such an advantage being the home team on a Thursday. Such an advantage with your starting veteran quarterback and two-star receivers, a timing advantage, a rest advantage, and that was the result. Now let's talk Todd Bowles. Nice guy, but 24-10 lead, 8.5 left. Kick a field goal. Basic math. Be up by three possessions. Make it a three-possession game. Dallas will not get three possessions, right? Basic math. And they didn't. Even though Tampa had a three and out, they didn't get three possessions. He goes for it. To tell you how ridiculous this is, and they called a timeout, the staff did in Tampa, to contemplate it. And they still said, no, this is the way to go. Anybody take math? Teams leading by 17-plus with 9 minutes or fewer left in the fourth quarter, 15 years, are 1,388 and one. I'm bad at math. That was an easy one. I'm not asking you to be like Billy Beane analytics whiz. I'm not asking for money ball. I'm just saying 1 + 2 = 3. Kick the field goal. Again, there's 96 great jobs in this league. And in any industry, there's a top 10%, a middle 80%, bottom 10. We saw a lot of bottom 10% last night. In Dallas, that was atrocious. The Cowboys came in cocky, big favorite, rookie, undrafted quarterback. We got this. Now, I'll give Tampa credit. They came in with a chip on their shoulder. They had focus. They played hard. I mean, Tampa, I like how they came in. They outplayed them. But you got to be able to do basic math. Opposing quarterbacks against the Cowboys, opposing quarterbacks this year, including the undrafted UDFA last night, have 120 passer rating this year. I mean, look at these numbers. C.J. Stroud was struggling. Oh, thank God. Here comes Dallas. Marcus Mariota. Whoo! I see that star. I know what that means. Yards. Remember Jackson Dart week one? We're like, is that a perfect game in week one when nobody plays in the preseason? So, I mean, I again, 96 O coordinators, D coordinators, head coaches. Most of them good to very good to great. But there is a bottom 10% in any industry, and we watched it last night. Here's Dak after the loss.
10: It's a loss we're supposed to have. Definitely supposed to have. It's to use the word embarrassing. It's tough. I feel like I'm discrediting the NFL if I use that, and particularly the Tampa Bay Bucs and a great Todd Bowles coach and defensive coach team. In this league, you've got to win the games you're supposed to win. And when a winless team comes into your home stadium on a Thursday night primetime game, yeah, we're supposed to win that.
11: I mean, it's incredible. So in a salary cap league, all right, there's a ceiling, right? There's two places where you can spend all you want. And it doesn't count against the cap. Coaching staffs and front offices, head coaches and GMs. And the Cowboys go cheap on those. Jerry didn't go cheap on his yacht, his helicopter, his stadium, his practice facility. They pay top of the market for quarterbacks, defensive tackles, and wide receivers. He goes cheap on the staff. Let me just say this. My belief is, and I think this is fairly obvious, so it's not a revelation. This is not Watergate or something, folks. Strong coaches push back, and Jerry doesn't like the pushback. Parcells and Jimmy push back. He doesn't want it. But here, I think Jerry has it backwards, and I'll explain this. I think what you really spend money on, you try to find value in players finding gems in the third, fourth, fifth, sixth, seventh round. Because if you spend the money on the top GMs, they'll find those. And if you spend money on a McVay or a Kyle Shanahan, go look at the Rams. They extract every bit of juice out of their players. Go look at the Rams, tight ends, running backs, and wide receivers. There are no first-round guys there. I mean, there's only like one second-round guy. It's third-round guy, fourth-round guy, fifth-round guy, sixth-round guy. Brock Purdy, seventh-round guy. George Kittle for Shanahan. George Kittle, fifth-round guy. I mean, Debo, that's about as high as they do. Second-round guy. I mean, go look at the Rams' skill players. Kyron Williams was, I think, fourth-round. Blake Corum, third. Puka, fifth. Whittingham, sixth. So when you spend the money on the GM, they can find some gems, and then you pay big money for the coach, and he'll squeeze the juice. He'll turn a B-minus to a B-plus. He'll take a C-plus player and make him a B-player. Jerry's got it backwards. Jerry will overpay top of the market for players, a yacht, a stadium, a practice facility, and go cheap on the coach. I mean, it's like hosting a party in a mansion, and then you're like, oh, who's doing the catering? Yeah, we called Subway.
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11: Well, Applebee's number was busy.
5: What?
11: Like, I just don't understand it. 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You got so much extra money on game day revenue. People in Dallas make money, and they spend it, and they love their team, and it's a massive brand, and let's go cheap on the coaching staff? And then Jerry wonders why he's pounding the table and why he's mad after the game.
14: Extraordinarily disappointed. You really do need to get it done when it's there to take. Their staff, their quarterback, all their players got a great victory here tonight. And it was a tough loss for us.
11: Anytime I see blown coverages multiple times, I worry about coaching. So just think about this. In just three quarters, this is with an undrafted quarterback, a rookie on the road on a short prep week. The Buccaneers set season highs in points, rushing yards, total yards, touchdowns, and first downs. Now think about this. Rookie quarterback on a short week on the road. Mike Evans isn't there to bail you out. You know, right? Like you got rid of your star receiver, can bail you out. I mean, that's just say it out loud. Rookie road short week. And Dallas spent all that money on defense. And they set season highs in three quarters. I mean, that game really was, it was a blowout. It was just Tampa decided inexplicably to go for it on fourth down. Well, and the quote after was, well, we wanted to seal the win. A field goal sealed the win. So but for the record, I don't lecture people on math. I am not mathy. Okay, I'm the last guy, but I get the basics. Fourth and one means you need to get 1 yard, right? And three possessions when the other team will only get two. Yeah, that feels, yeah, even I could raise my hand in class and go, I know the answer to that one. Emmanuel Sanders, the former Denver Bronco, also, 49er is going to be stopping by our show today. J-Mac has his picks as well. It can happen to the FBI. It can happen to all of us. There was a breach inside the Federal Bureau of Investigation. 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
11: Well, he was a multiple-time Pro Bowler, Super Bowl 50 champion, 12 years in the NFL. A lot of them with the Broncos, Steelers, one with Kyle Shanahan and the Niners. He's got a new podcast with Chris Harris called The Matchup with Chris Harris Jr. and Emmanuel Sanders. He's now joining us live in his pod studio as somebody that has a little pod business. It looks like he's got his act together here. Look at that framing. It's very, very good. You know, I want to talk about San Francisco and Seattle. JSN... it is a fascinating receiver. And I want you to talk about, a lot of times you get this. Like, I can usually see why a guy's great. Like Puka Nacua, long and physical. You can see it. Right. Calvin Johnson, size and speed. Randy Moss, same. And then you get a JSN, and you're like, well, how much does he weigh? He's not a 4-3 guy. When you watch JSN, what do you see that separates him?
4: He's just silky smooth, and he understands leverage. In the back end of my career, I felt like I got better because the game kind of slowed down to me, and I slowed down. You know, sometimes coaches, we're preaching, go full speed, go full speed, go full speed. But JSN, he kind of plays at three-quarter speed, and he can manipulate his speeds on guys, which kind of puts a strain on the defensive back because it feels as if he's going full speed. But the last minute, he changes a whole nother gear, and it kind of catches you by surprise, you know. And not only that, he knows how to attack you, and he has a good offensive coordinator that knows his strengths, that's playing to those strengths. But he's definitely, right now on my podcast, I got a top 10 receiver list, and he's number one on my list because how he's setting guys up, and it seems like a 100-yard game is just easy for him these days.
11: You had your second, I think, highest career average when you played for the Niners. And Kyle Shanahan has always been a guy that very much takes pride in physicality and scheming guys open. Like Brock Purdy. Am I shocked a little? He's the best quarterback in the league right now, probably. But take my audience, Emmanuel, to what Kyle does that can make. I mean, Garoppolo got to a Super Bowl. Purdy's been outstanding. What does he do schematically that helps quarterbacks so much?
4: Well, first of all, you know, and I always talk about this. Bo Nix was blessed to get drafted with Sean Payton. And look, this is no discredit to Brock Purdy, but he was blessed to get drafted with Kyle Shanahan. I think any quarterback can sit back and say that, man, like to have Kyle Shanahan as my offensive coordinator is a win. And so, yeah, Brock Purdy, he has a lot of skills, but it's a lot to do with Kyle Shanahan and his play calling. I remember when I got traded to San Fran, like even when I was on the routes that I was running and the plays that I was running, I found myself wide open and I really didn't have to do too much because the offensive coordinator was putting me in a position to make those plays, you know? And I remember it was a Thursday night game. It was two games after I got traded. I had like 120 yards against the Cardinals And I remember after the game, everybody patted me on the back, and I walked up to Kyle and I said, "Man, I said I love you being my offensive coordinator." And I said, "Because you just you know what's coming from the defense, and you put me in position to win." And so that's what Brock Purdy is doing. That's what George Kittle is in. That's what Debo's in. Debo's being revamped now. He went out to Washington, and now he's back, and he's back being Debo. Because at the end of the day, I tell people all the time, offensive coordinator is almost like playing Madden against a guy. You got some guys that know what to do with the sticks, and you got some guys that don't know what to do with the sticks, right? And they end up losing. Kyle Shanahan is one of those guys that know what to do with the sticks. He's a hell of a play caller.
11: So the Bo Nix quandary is fascinating, Emmanuel, because he's very good late and he's completely inefficient early. And I don't say this very often. I think he throws the ball a beat too early. Now, some have criticized Burrow for holding on to the ball too long, but I can see where Joe Burrow would talk himself into, well, it's Ja'Marr Chase and Higgins. I'm going to give them an extra beat. They're hard enough to cover. If I give them a half an extra beat, they're even tougher to cover. Like, I understand that. Bo Nix has Jalen Waddle, Cortland Sutton, good tight ends, and he's throwing to the backs nonstop. Does he lack confidence? Does he not want to get hit? Like, I just feel like he's letting the ball go actually too soon. That's what I see. Yeah. What do you see?
4: Yeah, I mean, look, we all see the same thing. When I watched the Niners game, the first thing I said is, man, he's checking it down a lot. Now, I've had the pleasure of playing with Sean Payton in New Orleans and a quarterback by the name of Drew Brees, who also, you know, kind of checked it down every now and then, you know, so... You know, in my mind, I'm wondering if that's kind of Sean telling him, hey, look, if you're not seeing the field, check it down. And if we can get in third and two, that's better than third and eight, you know. Yeah. But at some point, you got to make certain throws and fit it in tight windows in order to score points. It just can't be check down all the time, you know. So this is going to be real interesting. I think that even, you know, Bo Nix having Davis Webb in his ear instead of Sean Payton in his ear, I think that was an adjustment for him as well. I think that Bo's probably – and here's the thing. I was with Davis Webb in Buffalo. I loved the guy. I remember my second day in Buffalo, he brought me the playbook and was calling me and trying to teach me the playbook. And I'm with Sean. Someday this guy's going to be a head coach because he wants it really, really bad. But I think right now, like for play calling in Denver, I think, you know, you got a Super Bowl caliber team. I think Sean is sitting back and saying, hey, look, instead of doing this experiment right now, I think the time is now for me to call the plays and try to get us to the Super Bowl and win it.
11: You know, it's interesting. I'm watching the Cowboys, and you have CD, and you've got Javonte Williams, and you have Dak. You have a good old line. You have George Pickens. And outside of the first drive, boy, they laid an egg last night. Now, it's a Thursday night game, and – But the Tampa Bay rookie quarterback on a short week on the road, it was pretty good. When a team lays an egg like that on a Thursday, I tend to blame coaches, not players, because players are still sore until Thursday morning. Like, I don't expect players on a Thursday to be as good. So if a team like plays poorly, like Dallas did with the fumbles and the drops, I kind of point at the coaching staff. Mike Tomlin, by the way, I think, isn't he great on Thursday? Like, some of the better coaches are great on Thursday or Monday Night Football. When you watch Dallas with all that talent just be a mess, what do you see? Yeah. What happens in that short week?
4: Well, I see a new defensive coordinator. I see a defense that can't stop anyone. And as bad as you want to blame it, you know, on the coaches, I say, where's the leadership on the Cowboys offense as well, right? You know, George Pickens played really, really well, but I can't believe that CeeDee didn't have at least over 50 yards. I think he had 2 yards, if I'm not mistaken, or 2 catches or something. I mean, and just watching that game, if I would have said prior to the game, the Bucs having a rookie quarterback, that Dallas would win that game by a lot of points as they supposed to, I would have said, yeah. But the fact that they came out of that game and lost, that was surprising, especially being at home. But I'm seeing a Cowboys team, because I think about even a Giants game where they kept allowing a running back to flare out, and they ran that play over and over and over again, and never made the proper adjustments. And so I'm seeing a team right now that, from the coaches, from the players, they're just not on the same page and not making the proper adjustments to win games. And you know, I had a lot of hopes, especially for this offense with Jake Ferguson and Williams and Pickens and CD. But it seems like right now this offense is kind of up and down, and they have the defense with a new defensive coordinator. So it's, you know, if you got a good offense and the defense is struggling, but it seems like both sides of the football is struggling right now. So that's a recipe for disaster.
11: You know, I was saying this about Matt LaFleur, is that when he got the job, I called a couple of sources and they said in Tennessee that Vrabel was sort of the physical and verbal presence and LaFleur was kind of quiet, and they didn't know if LaFleur would be a front and center, you know, have that kind of culture and that factor. It doesn't mean you have to be big. I mean, Ben Johnson has it. Sean Payton has it. Like, Sean McVay has it. Like, they bring a personality. And I watched Green Bay, and LaFleur's soft-spoken, and he's a nice guy. I don't doubt he's smart. I don't doubt he knows football. Go to your career. Go to the coaches that really own the locker room. Are there certain coaches in your career or coordinators? They're just not built to be head coaches. They're just, they don't command the room. Like Ben Johnson, you watch his post-game stuff. I'd want to run through a wall for him. It you just comes through my phone. Did you ever have coaches that you're like, oh, I'll do anything for that coach? And then a guy that was not inspiring.
4: Yeah, I mean, you got rah-rah coaches, but some of my favorite coaches were the guys that was kind of chill. Not really, didn't talk too much, but when they spoke, their words were powerful and they was truthful. And June Jones was one of my coaches that coached me at SMU. He didn't really talk too much. And then Gary Kubiak, the coach in 2015 when we won the Super Bowl, he didn't say too much. And when I see Gary, it's just something in my heart that I just know that the guy loves me. And so I think that when it comes to running through walls for coaches, it's not so much rah-rah. It's how you manage your players and how you take care of your players and how you treat your players. And that's what makes your players want to run through a wall for you. And so when I see even Ben Johnson, he seems like he's a guy's guy. But he's one of those guys that, like, you can tell that he cares about you. He loves ball. And, like, he's just one of those guys. And I haven't really had the pleasure of being around Matt LaFleur much. But I have been around his brother, and I got a lot of love for his brother, too. His brother is the head coach now of the Arizona Cardinals. And so I got a lot of love for those guys, too. Obviously, what's going on in Green Bay, I thought Green Bay would be playing a lot better than what they are playing. But, you know, they got the Bears coming out to Lambeau with a young quarterback. So we'll see if they can handle business. But I tell you what, man, hey, the Bears is one of my favorite teams, and it comes from Ben Johnson. And his play calling and how he has these guys playing, they're just fun to watch. So that's going to be an interesting game.
11: Emmanuel Sanders along with Chris Harris Jr., the matchup, wherever podcasts are listened to. It's great to see you as always, Emmanuel. I appreciate it.
4: Vice versa, Colin. Thank you for everything, man. Thank you for having me.
11: You bet. Two-time Pro Bowler, 12 years in the NFL. There's a lot of good coaches. You know, Mike Ditka passed today. It used to, almost as a rule, broadcasters were quirkier and coaches were quirkier, and it was more kind of accepted that you could be authentic and raw and sometimes inappropriate. Everything's kind of smushed in the middle more now, and the media is just ubiquitous. It's multiple platforms. It's coming from everywhere. Everybody's got a phone to take a picture. If you have a drink at a bar and you're a coach, somebody takes a picture of it. You know, you're getting called into the office. The world's changed. There's less privacy. But Mike Ditka, who passed away, was a very public coach. They have Ditka's steakhouse downtown. I mean, I'm looking at people talking about Mike Ditka today, who passed away. Just, he was very public. You know, when they were great, for 4 years, they were the dominant defense in the NFL. You know, he was getting mobbed everywhere he went. But it was a different time. Nobody had phones. You know, you didn't have, you could hide a little bit. And maybe have an extra cocktail, sit down, wobble out, have a great life. And you know, it's just a different time. And I think Ditka's one of those coaches that uniquely connected with the city in which he coached. He uniquely connected with Chicagoans. And so the best of his family, Mike Ditka, has passed away. Here is J-Mac with the news.
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6: This is the Herdline News.
5: All right, Colin, we were on this early. We identified Sean Payton as the guy who's probably going to take back play calling. He made it official yesterday to the surprise of nobody. Remember all the optimism this offseason about Davis Webb? It was like, oh, can't let him out of the building. Davis Webb. Yeah, it lasted four games. They are awful in the first quarter, meaning the scripted stuff. And it didn't get any better in the second half. They are 27th in total yards per game, 29th in rush. None of it's working, and here's Payton on the decision.
6: We'll make a change offensively. I'll call the plays. I know, I understand the questions at the start of the week, and I want to say this first, and I said it to Davis the other day talking to him. I've done this long enough where I know when I have a future head coach, and he's going to be one. Like, all the things that it's hard to find will happen. In fact, the same thing to some degree, a little bit different, you know, happened to myself early in my career.
11: Yeah, I think it's harder than people think, because Sean has been historically loyal to his coaches. He upgrades to Davis Webb. He gives them an opportunity and has to take it back. Sean Payton didn't want to take it back. He wanted it to work. And I'll say this. I think this is more on Bo Nix than it is Davis Webb or Sean Payton. What I am seeing is a quarterback that doesn't want to make a mistake. He's a little tight. I think his personality's intense. There's a little anxiety there. And it's not always. I mean, this offense struggled last year. They trailed in 15 games last year. It's not like this just surfaced. This is a 1.5 year problem. They can't move the ball in their first three or four possessions. So we can blame Davis Webb. I don't think, you know, sometimes it is the player and not the coach.
5: Yeah, and that's the easy stuff, the scripted drive. You saw Dallas last night get the ball, bing, bang, boom, touchdown.
11: The first drive was great.
5: And listen, Tampa got the ball. And, of course, because the Cowboys defense kept committing stupid penalties on third down, 11-minute drive for Tampa. Like, that's the stuff you practice all week so you get out of the gate strong. And Denver's not doing that in a quarterback in his third year. So, listen, I'm not going to crush Davis Webb. I don't know him at all. Clearly, it wasn't working. And Payton grabbing it in week four, a bit of a surprise. I do wonder, do you think there's anything that has to do with the Chargers here? This is a winless Chargers team. Isn't this a get-right spot for Davis Webb and Bo Nix?
11: I don't think they get right. I don't think they... that's not who they are. I mean, you know it's going to be low-scoring in the first half. I think it's going to be a very, very low-scoring game. Fewest, you know, Chargers and Herbert have committed more turnovers. To me, Bucks-Chargers feels 2017 and fewer mistakes. It's not last team with a ball wins. It's the fewest mistakes win that game.
5: All right, let's go to your next up is your Chicago Bears. Crappy news for the Bears this weekend. Kyle Manungai, the battering ram of a running back who I think had a $146 on my Jets last week. He is out. Caleb Williams is out as well, obviously with the hamstring. Here's the problem with Caleb Williams, Colin. They're starting to wonder when he's going to come back. So looking at the schedule, week six seems unlikely. And then week seven is a Thursday night game. Quick turnaround also seems unlikely. So now we're looking at week eight. Remember, this was a 1 or 2 week thing?
11: Yeah.
5: It never is. Don't ever believe these teams when they say that. So Caleb will not be back really anytime soon. That's the vibe in Chicago. I'm looking at this game. This was one that the model identified. However, this Kyle Manungai injury is big. I've done a deep dive. We're going to do in headlines Bears Packers. So I'm going to save some of my best stuff. Your thoughts on Caleb?
11: Well,
5: being out it looks like a few more weeks.
11: Yeah, people mocked him, right? He's a strong athlete. Strong athletes in their athletic prime heal quickly. It's been a month now he's not playing, like 3 weeks now, and he's not going to play for two more weeks. So maybe the injury shouldn't have been mocked. Maybe it was a bit more serious than people let on. So usually, like, if it was a slight hamstring pull, you're back in 3 weeks. He's not even practicing after 3 weeks.
5: Yeah.
11: So that's a pretty good indication this injury for a guy that never gets hurt was serious.
5: Yeah. Mildly surprised they just didn't put him on the IR for 4 weeks, free up a roster spot. I don't know, man. Ben Johnson, this guy, whew. The more you see him talk and the way he handles things in backup quarterbacks, I don't know how Detroit let him out of the building, man. What a catastrophe in
11: Detroit. Detroit had a head coach they liked.
5: So. Well, I don't know. Okay, Colin. Speaking of Detroit, let's go to the Lions and wrap up here. Detroit Lions going to Arizona this week. Interesting game. It did not make my card here, but I don't know. We'll see. Kevin, the DC Shepherd, he is under major fire for having the worst defense in the league. Bryce Young carved him up. And here is an interaction yesterday with the media and the Lions DC.
7: What can you do schematically to make those blitzes more effective?
8: Those calls were the right calls. Those calls were the right calls. And I leave it at that.
7: Last Sunday then Shep, when Bryce Young goes 8 for 9 against the blitz.
8: Yep.
7: What's the disconnect between the calls and the execution?
8: Those are private conversations that we have that I'm going to keep in-house. Those calls were the right calls.
5: Don't like this at all, Colin. Why would you be defiant and dig your heels in and be like, we made the right calls? Listen, when we screw up here, we admit it, right?
11: Well, I think, remember, like he

0: to Joseph. And it's horrific back there. I'm not feeling that confident about the Lions. I don't know how you can make them 5.5-point favorites against anybody.
1: I don't disagree.
0: Not with that defense, Colin.
1: Yeah. J-Mac with the news.
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9: Hey, you know how the world's kind of in a real scary place right now with the horrible stories we hear about every week? I'm Robert Evans. I'm a journalist, and I cover the international fascist movement. And in 2019, July of that year, I decided to do something a little bit different. Instead of covering horror, I wanted to go look for hope. And I found it in a place you might find kind of unlikely, northeastern Syria. The region I visited is known as Rojava, and when the Western media covers it, they mostly just refer to these people as the Kurds. Since 2013, a loose alliance of revolutionaries over there have been fighting to not just drive back ISIS, but to establish something of a utopia, an egalitarian, feminist, eco-conscious community in a place that previously had known mostly war and terror. In the Women's War, I'll take you to this place, and I'll introduce you to the revolutionaries fighting to build it. Brave women who battle for equality with an AK-47, with a spade, and with a pen. Follow me as I travel to a land of war and hope, a place trapped on the edge of utopia and oblivion. I'm Robert Evans. 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
0: 5 weeks into the NFL season, storylines are starting to take shape. The blazing's been hot. Can J-Mac keep up? That's the enduring question. We call this segment Tomorrow's Headlines Today. What are the headlines Monday? London game, Eagles versus the Jaguars. On Sunday, who do you like?
7: I will be up early Sunday morning out here in Los Angeles devouring this game because I do believe the Jaguars will be doing some devouring. The headline for Eagles-Jags will be sweep the leg, Mr. Lawrence. Sirianni waxed on and off the field. A nod to Karate Kid. Colin, I think the Eagles are in deep trouble. I'm watching the injury report. It looks like no Saquon Barkley, no Devonta Smith. I don't know why Sirianni decided they're going to leave Friday for London. I mean, just bizarre. I know it's not as long of a trip as Australia, but we just saw what happened with the Rams and leaving late in the week. The Jags are experienced overseas. As we know, this is an offense. It's Liam Cohen offense that they could put up big numbers here. Remember the Rams, 400-plus yards last week against the Eagles. Cam Ward had a really good game, had the Titans nearly beat the Eagles. And we saw Case Keenum beat the Eagles. Like, this is a susceptible Eagles defense, and I think Lawrence puts up some numbers. I know this is a huge spread, 7.5, but unless Jalen Hurts does some Superman heroic stuff, I think the Jags put it on him big.
0: Tomorrow's headlines today, Bears at the Packers, Sunday on Fox, the heated rivalry.
7: Listen, amazing slate on Sunday. This is, I think, my favorite game. It was the first game I bet this week. The headline for your Bears against the Packers will be, no, love lost. I got the Bears winning. Now, I'm getting a little nervous with this Kyle Menungai update. Yeah. He is not going to play. He's a toe thing. He's in a boot. Looks like no play for Menungai for the next 2 weeks, which is not great news. However, Colin, this is going to be a weather game apparently in Green Bay. They're calling for high winds, which could remove the Christian Watson element. He has done well against the Bears last three games, three touchdowns. So, again, I'm done betting against Ben Johnson. I learned my lesson in that Eagles game. I'm a Ben Johnson guy. I looked this up. Since he got to be head coach of the Bears, 15-8 against the spread, 65%. You know the margins are thin. That's amazing in the NFL. Now, we'll see if he gets caught going to his backup again, and maybe there's enough tape. But the big thing I've done this season, Colin, that's helped a lot with the gambling is I've looked at the offensive coordinator or the play caller versus the defensive guy. Jonathan Gannon in Green Bay does the same thing all the time. Too high shell. Run the ball. Go for it. We're not going to give up big plays. What do the Bears do? Ben Johnson runs the ball down your throat. He just did it last week against the Jets. In both of their matchups, Ben Johnson against Gannon, over 175 yards rushing, Bears victories. Or Gannon victories. Gannon losses against Johnson. So I think the Bears keep it on the ground, keep it simple, and get out of Green Bay with a win.
0: Tomorrow's headlines today. I really like the Steelers in this one. It's on Sunday. Colts, Pittsburgh, who you got?
7: Yeah, as we get into October, weather a big one. It sounds like this is going to be heavy rain all game. The Steelers love the slop. The headline for Colts Steelers from Pittsburgh will be performing in Pittsburgh one night only. Aaron Maiden. Give me Aaron Rodgers here in a bounce back spot. Colin, I think I've gave out the number. So teams with three or more days rest this season are undefeated straight up and against the spread. Extra rest for the Steelers. Colts coming back from London. I don't love this Colts defense. It has been an abomination. Go look at their PFF numbers in the secondary. It is horrible. Sauce Gardner, that trade looks so bad right now. Can Rodgers take advantage? No Michael Pittman for this one. Looks like he's going to be out a couple weeks. I do think this is a heavy ground game. I like Jaylen Warren in this one. I do ask you, though, Jonathan Taylor is a really good running back. he concerns me if this is a major weather game.
8: Yeah.
7: Can the Steelers keep him in check? Given what we saw against the Browns, I think we see a bounce back from the unit and McCarthy and Rodgers, Pittsburgh rallies.
8: Yeah, I like the extra rest for a veteran coach and a veteran quarterback for the Steelers. Tomorrow's headlines today, this will be fairly unwatchable. Texans at the Titans on Sunday.
7: Ooh, now, why you got to call it fairly unwatchable? Come on, this is my Super Bowl pick out of the AFC, the Houston Texans. And remember, I like the Titans too. And you were kind of with me. It hasn't quite worked out. The headline for Houston at Tennessee. Sunday will be oil be back. Texans strike gold. Titans digger deeper. I know you're going to be watching Digger, the new Tom Cruise movie this weekend. Yeah, I'm going with Houston here, Colin. Similar spot last year. Houston was 0-3, and they had to face the Titans in week 4. Win or your season's over. They win 26-0. Sadly for Tennessee, not much has changed. I'm sure you guys have followed the Cam Ward narratives. It's not good. He went to the podium last week. There was like no media there. He's like, come on, what am I doing here, guys? I'll give you a couple minutes. Hustle up. Bro, you're like 3-18 in the NFL. Yeah. Settle down. And I was a huge Cam Ward guy. The marriage with Daboll hasn't quite worked out. And listen, obviously, I think Houston's in deep trouble. The only reason they're still alive, Colin, even at 0-4, is the division, which is a joke. But Nico Collins healthy means Houston will score. I think the defense finally gets some stops. Hey, by the way, that Stingley-led defense, what's wrong with him? Give me Houston here in a blowout.
8: Finally, I thought about taking this game, but Ravens at the Colts on Sunday. Listen, Atlanta looks unbelievable. Baltimore's a real football operation, though. What say you?
7: They are. This is a tough one because the line has moved. This was Ravens minus 6.5 last week, and now the Falcons are favored by 3.5 as Lamar gets ruled out. The headline for Ravens-Falcons Sunday will be flock cameras. Locals observe bird-on-bird crime. You see how timely headlines are? Flock cameras, a huge deal in Atlanta. I think the Dirty Birds go home after two impressive road wins. And, Colin, I think they get the job done here against a Ravens team that I'm not sold on without Lamar. Now, you like Snoop Huntley. I dug into some of his numbers as a starter. He's okay, but I think the big story here is, can he keep up with the Falcons? You can't be okay to keep up with the Falcons. This offense has jet fuel behind it with the Penix, London, Bijan trio. Yeah. Now they get to go indoors. The last time they played at home, they lost 34-3. The crowd was booing in like the second quarter. I don't think we're going to see the same thing here. I know it's chalky, but I'm going to rock with Kevin Stefanski, Colin, against Minter here. Stefanski's dialing up some fun stuff. Bijan Robinson could come out of this game as like a sneaky MVP candidate. Give me Atlanta. Are they the best team in that division?
8: You know, it's interesting. There's so many smart offensive coaches, and when old or young quarterbacks, Penix or Kirk Cousins, get one of those offensive coaches, they tend to fix the offensive line quickly. I think what's interesting about this year, the bottom of the NFL is very small. I felt last year there were like 8 teams, but the Jets have had back-to-back great drafts. Cleveland's had back-to-back-to-back great drafts. Cleveland has had several drafts in a row, Andrew Berry. So what I'm finding is some of these like legendarily bad teams. I mean, Raiders have had good drafts, last couple drafts. What you're finding is between the quality offensive coaching that's elevating quarterbacks, and there's more offensive coaches than defensive coaching, some of the teams we view as bad in the NFL they've got really good GMs and there's good drafting. I mean, you think about the Jets, you think about Cleveland, you know, you think about those teams, you're like, they're not very good. I got to be honest, when I watch the Jets, I see a ton of talent. I just don't like, I'm not a coach, quarterback, lover in New York. I've said it's about the New York Giants. I watched them last week against Arizona. Giants are fast. Defensively, even without Burns, like, they're twitchy. I mean, they are sideline to sideline. Arvell Reese has been a home run. The teams in the last couple of years that have been bad just didn't have personnel. The so-called bad teams this year, I mean, even Arizona, they went toe-to-toe. They had a first and goal. They've got offensively, they have good players.
7: They got a LaFleur brother, I think, calling plays. By the way, my Jets group chat was popping off when you put me on the spot. Who do you want as a coach? Colin, we're divided. We don't know. There's no Ben Johnson out there. There's no OC who's been cooking for a couple years.
8: Let's give it a couple months or maybe. We'll see you Monday. It's the Herd.

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13: All right, happy Friday. Fred Rogan, Rodney Peet, AM570LASports. A big three-hour program today. Our buddy Vinny Bonsignore on the show, top of the 1 o'clock hour. Ned Coletti jumps on at 2 o'clock. We are now 2 days away from the Dodgers' next step in this journey, Rodney.
14: The next step, Fred. Yeah, the next step. Yeah, looking forward to a rematch of last year's NLCS. And looking forward to it, Fred. I'm looking forward to it. I know, last year we talked a lot about the Milwaukee Brewers being a little bit, overwhelmed by the moment, not being able to handle the moment, maybe inexperienced. I don't know if you can say that this year. I think they've come back and responded in the right way in terms of their regular season. You know, it's easy to kind of get knocked out of the playoffs the year before and then kind of have a fall off. But they came back, had the best record in baseball again. And here we are. They beat San Diego. Not just beat them. I think the first couple games could have gone either way. But going into San Diego and getting that win, closing it out was great. So I think they're a team that is going to be formidable, Fred. I really do. I don't think it's going to be a cakewalk. They certainly have the pitching staff to get it done. The Miz is going to go game one. More likely, Scoob will go for the Dodgers. But it's going to be very competitive, I think, Fred.
13: Yeah, I do too. So let's talk about a few things here off the top. First of all, if you remember that series the Dodgers had with the Brewers late in the season at Dodger Stadium, and Milwaukee won that series. And Dave Roberts said afterwards, after the Dodgers had dropped the final game, he said, I really hope that doesn't come back to bite us, that loss. And you go, well, what could it really mean? Well, the only thing it meant is that Milwaukee now has home field advantage in this series. You go, well, who cares? Well, does this change your thinking at all? At home this year, Milwaukee, 55-26, they have the best home record in baseball. Home team ERA. This is when they're at Milwaukee. 3.17, it is the best in baseball. Opponent's batting average against them, 213. It is the lowest in MLB this year. Milwaukee isn't just good at home. The Brewers have been nearly unbeatable there. They've lost only once at American Family Field since August 30th, including the postseason. And their offense is different at home. They hit 270 there and scored 447 runs, the most in baseball. Now, does any of that matter as we sit here right now? Probably not. But if it were to come to fruition, maybe that one Dave Roberts talked about that might come back to bite him would. I'd much rather have home field. They'll go up there and win it anyway. We know that. But I'm just saying, in this scenario, the Brewers were dominant at home. And I think it would have helped the Dodgers to have home field here, Rodney.
14: I really don't think it matters. Especially for the Dodgers. If you say somebody else, I would, maybe that's a concern. But I don't think for the Dodgers. They seem to go and rally on the road and play well on the road. They did it with the Atlanta Braves. They've done it in the past. Remember, not too long ago, they had to go and play the last two games in Toronto, with their backs against the wall on the road to win game 6 and game 7 in Toronto, and they did that. So I don't, they won game 6 at Yankee Stadium to win the World Series the year before. I don't think it really matters a whole lot to the Dodgers. And I think maybe back when Dave Roberts was speaking, he was also speaking of getting a bye, and because at that point, both the Dodgers and Atlanta were chasing Milwaukee And it was a tight race to who was going to be the top two teams. So maybe that was in his mind as well. But they got the bye. They got the rest. And but no, I don't think it's much of a factor as it would be for some other teams.
13: So I think we can sit here, though, and say, just by the numbers, that Milwaukee's better at home than they are on the road. We can say that. We have the stats in front of us. Does that mean they're going to be great against the Dodgers at home in this series? No. But certainly it does prove the point that they are better at home. And you would have rather have home field advantage. So then it leads to this. And I think I know the question. Your goal is to open in Milwaukee, play Sunday, play Monday at the very strange time of 2 o'clock Pacific, I might add. Monday's game is 2 p.m. Pacific, which, really, yeah, that doesn't do any of us any good here, but thanks. seriously, I went, oh, my God. At least they're not at Dodger Stadium. That's good news. It's 5 Eastern, 2 Pacific. That always exciting 2 o'clock game. But yeah.
14: Are they going up against the Guardians, White Sox versus Tampa Bay? I mean, is that they got the late game?
13: They'll be done today.
14: I'm talking about whoever wins that Guardians, White Sox versus Tampa Bay. Is that going to conflict? That's why the Dodgers are going at 2 o'clock instead of maybe a 5 o'clock start?
5: Yes, that's the case. Whoever the Rays are going to be playing, it's going to be at 5 o'clock Pacific that day.
14: Yeah.
13: On Monday?
5: Yes.
13: So you know what they get to do? They get to go up against Monday Night Football. They put the Dodger game unopposed. That's what they did. Yeah.
5: Which, by the way, you know who the Dodgers will be going head-to-head with on Monday Night Football if
14: the Rams.
5: Exactly.
14: The Rams and the Bills.
5: I wonder if there's any thought in putting to that when they make the schedule.
13: Yeah, you might be right, Kevin. And you know they want to win both games, right? But is it safe to say you can't come out of there and not have won at least one of two? They want to win both, and they probably will. But worst case, they got to win one of two there, Rodney.
14: Yeah, that's the goal. Because if you get one of those first two games on the road in Milwaukee, remember the series is 2-3-2. And so that puts really all the pressure on Milwaukee, knowing that the Dodgers could close them out at home in those three games that are at Dodger Stadium. So it's almost imperative that Milwaukee wins both games, and then it's really, you know, crucial that the Dodgers get one of those. Because if Milwaukee gets two, they're guaranteed to go back to Milwaukee, which, by the way, is the fan base in Milwaukee is great. It has been over the years. It's been a pretty good baseball town. But they have ramped it up in the playoffs. I mean, the visuals of them playing San Diego and that crowd and how into it they are, it's a pretty loud place to play. But I think you're right. If the Dodgers get one, it's big advantage Dodgers coming back home to L.A.
13: Yeah, because if you get one, that means you have gone through Milwaukee's A pitchers.
14: Yeah.
13: Right? You've gone through their A's, their ones, their one and their 1A, their top two. That is a different game. Yeah. I mean, everybody's good for them.
14: Yeah, but that's, you can say that for Milwaukee too, right? If you get one or two of them, you've gone against their 1A and 1A. You know what I mean? You could say that for them.
13: But what I'm saying is, okay, there you're going to see Scooble and Yamamoto. I'm sure that's what you'll see. And then we'll see what Henderson and The Miz. Okay. Yeah. You get here, you're going to see Snell and Glasnow. Right? They don't have those guys. They have Dustin May. Okay, Dustin May is not Snell or Glasnow. So that's going to shift. The pitching is going to shift. And then you have to start looking at the lineup. So, you know, Miz, he's going to throw 100, 105. It's going to be fun to watch, by the way.
14: And that's the pressure, right? They can't Miz on the round. It's almost like Sale when they were getting ready to play Atlanta with Sale on the mound. They felt very, very confident. And you got to win the game when your ace is pitching. And that's not the case for the Dodgers because they got so many aces that, you know, the next ace steps up and he's better than 99% of the other teams. So they have to win the game with the Miz pitching. You know, San Diego actually knocked him out after four. and had a chance to win that game late. Remember, they came back and San Diego was winning late, and Milwaukee came and won that game. But San Diego had them on the ropes and beating the Miz. That would have changed the complexion of that whole series.
13: Right.
14: And so if you can beat their ace, like a guy like the Mizrowski that people believe is unhittable, psychologically that does a lot for the Dodgers and more so against the Brewers.
13: What the Dodgers have to do against the Miz is what they did against Sale, which the Padres did against Mizrowski. Grind them.
14: Yeah.
13: Grind them. Make him pitch. Yeah, they took him out in 4+ innings, the Padres.
14: Yeah.
13: Threw too many pitches, just like the Dodgers did with Sale. Grind him. There's the playbook to get him. Grind him, grind him, grind him. Get him out of there. And then, you know, we'll take your luck with a bullpen. We'll take our chances, because that's how the Dodgers are built. So then you start thinking about, okay, you got two right-handers I think are going to go for them in the first two games. Do you play with the lineup now? What do you do with Ohtani? You move him back up? Do you leave him where he is? Does Kike continue to play? And assuming you'll face two right-handers to start. I think I'm leaving Ohtani.
14: I think you move him back up, to be honest with you, Fred.
13: Do you really?
14: Yeah.
13: Where?
14: I do.
13: To where?
14: Hit him second. Move him back to second.
13: Oh, God. Oh, my God.
14: Yeah. I would say.
13: No.
14: Yeah. Oh, yeah. Yeah. Right-hander. Let him go up against the right-handers. Move him to second. Get him back in his groove. You know, just test it for the first game. To even get back to Ohtani. Plus, that will send a message to him too, as you know, we still have the confidence in you that it's going to get clicking here in a second. So we're going to move you back to the second spot to get you going, and maybe that gets him going. So yeah, I move him back to the two spot.
13: I don't know. I just don't know. Now, it makes sense against right-handers. Okay, we'll load the top up with lefties. And even Dave Roberts said the other day, no, we're expecting him to come out of this. It's just when. We are expecting him to come out of this. And maybe it'll be hitting second against Mizrowski. But I don't know. Watching him, he still is okay. He's okay. He's not as cumbersome as he was before the end of the regular season, but he's okay. Would I play Kike? I would. I would play him. Now, it's Kike or Tommy Edmund. Edmund will hit lefty against the first two Milwaukee pitchers. I think I'd still keep Kike in the lineup.
14: Yeah, I would.
13: I don't think I'd take him out.
14: You keep Muncy in the lineup against those two as well. Lets him play. But, I would play Kike at second base, and then you have the freedom to use Tommy Edmund at any point in the game. You know, if you want to pull Teoscar if he's struggling a little bit, you can insert Tommy Edmund. But, I don't know how right now you keep Kike out of the lineup. You know, I know you want to have him as, you know, your, quote, secret weapon, right? Well, we're going to bring, if things get bad, Kike, go get in the phone booth and come on back out. But at this point, man, he's just such a spark plug and such a clutch performer. And against a guy like the Miz, you need some guys that just got that real just no fear. I don't care anywhere. I don't care who's on the mound. Bring back Cy Young and Bob Gibson and Curt Schilling and you name it. Bring them all back and put them all rolled into one. Kike's going to go up the same attitude. Now I'm about to go deep on you. So yeah, I would definitely keep Kike in the lineup, at least in game one for sure.
13: All right. Well, consider this against Atlanta. The Dodger guys, the stars, the veterans, the big names. 13 hits, a 176 average against Atlanta. Mookie, Freddie, Ohtani, Teo, Will Smith. 13 hits and a 176 batting average against Atlanta. Yet the Dodgers won that in four games. That tells you right there, to me, I'm going to leave Ohtani where he is. I am not moving him up. I mean, those guys really didn't hit their hat size. So let's not move him up. Let's not cram him into the top now. Let him stay down. Maybe he gets hot there. The great thing about the Dodgers in this series, and I was going to say, last year when they were playing Milwaukee, if you were to listen to our shows back then from a year ago at this time, I know I said it. I think you did as well. I thought the Dodgers would sweep them. There wasn't even a question in my mind. They were that much better than Milwaukee. Now, Milwaukee had a better record. Don't get me wrong.
14: Yeah.
13: But our point then was the lights are too bright. The stage is too big. There's no way those guys could play with the Dodgers. And they really couldn't. Here's what Pat Murphy said, though, going into this series. We're going to be more ready than we were last time, I believe. That doesn't guarantee anything, but we got to be ready for what they say is the best team in baseball. But we think we are. All right.
14: You think that was a little shot around the world? What they say is the best team in baseball.
13: Right. I think that that was a desperate man trying to, in some way, shape, or form.
14: You think he's desperate?
13: Yeah. I think they know they're in for it. I don't care. I think they know they're in for it.
14: I think they come in with a lot more confidence than they did last year.
13: Not arguing
14: which
13: that.
14: I think to his point is... Last year, yeah, we may be an over without saying it. I think he said it. Like last year, we were probably overwhelmed, but this year, no, we're not afraid of anybody. The lights are not too big. We've shown that in the first series that we played against San Diego, the hottest team in baseball at that time, and we continue to do what we've done all season long. So that confidence level is night and day from what it was last year to this year. So. I don't think he's wrong believing that they really believe that they win. I don't think he's desperate at all. I think he's confident.
13: Okay. I think his confidence is misplaced. I think it should be more desperation. Because, and I'm being honest, I mean, here's why.
14: Desperation? Do you think a manager is going to be desperate?
13: I think in his own head, desperate to win.
14: No, not Pat.
13: Well, I'm going to tell you this. They're better this year. The Brewers will tell you that. The Brewers, Pat Murphy told you. They're more confident this year. Jackson Churio's healthy this year and fun to watch. You got all that working for you. You got all that going for you. And they can't beat the Dodgers. They can't beat them. I'm dead serious. I'm not going to call it a sweep.
14: Well,
13: I'm
14: not going to
13: do what I did last year on this show. But I'll tell you what. They're not going to beat the Dodgers.
14: You're not in that locker room. To a man, they believe they can beat the Dodgers.
13: Yeah, I believe I can play in the NBA.
14: No, it's not the same thing. Fred, you know that. They feel like they are playing the best baseball and have all season long, and we stack up against them. So let's go. There's a confidence level with Milwaukee right now that wasn't there last year. So, yeah, they absolutely believe they can win. Without a doubt, they believe they can win. And they got home field. They got, you know, they feel like we've got everything going for us. And the Dodgers have shown they got a little chink in the armor, right? They haven't necessarily played their best. So maybe that continues. But, yeah, the confidence level for Milwaukee is through the roof right now.
13: I hear that.
14: Especially coming off that series against San Diego, the way they played.
13: I got it. I understand. I'm sure they're confident. And you know what? They're a professional baseball team playing for a league championship. They should be. I think the Dodgers are more confident now. They were awful at the end of the regular season. There's no two ways about it. Can't defend it, don't try. Let's not rationalize it. They were really bad. What had to happen? Well, they got lucky and they played a bunch of bad teams, so they built a little momentum. All right. But that really didn't say much because they weren't playing good teams, except they built a little momentum. When you have Tanner Scott and Edwin Diaz and they're both firing on all cylinders, let's start with that. You know, it's like all is forgiven. For whatever reason, the magical mystery tour continues. Edwin Diaz is now Edwin Diaz. And Tanner Scott is not the guy we saw last year. So in 2 years, the Dodgers spent big money on closers. Last year, it was awful. And this year, the guy they paid was pretty bad. All of a sudden, it's exactly the right time. Anything can change. Closers are hockey goalies. They could have a bad game occasionally. But all of a sudden, at the exact right time, the eighth and ninth inning are now locked down.
14: Yeah.
13: Done.
14: And you feel good about it. And you feel really good about it, don't you?
13: Yeah, I do. I mean, it's incredible. You have two closers now working the final two innings. San Diego would have to have Mason Miller go two innings.
14: They tried.
13: Right. And we saw what happened.
14: So well.
13: We saw what happened. So you now have two guys that are legit closers that are pitching for the reason the Dodgers paid them at that level. And they're shutting it down. Now let's look at Enriquez. Now, he's another one of those Dodger guys. He's been here. But when he comes up, you know, these are the questions you get about guys like that. Who's that guy? Where'd he come from? How do we find him? Tell you what, he might be the scariest of the three of those right now.
14: Oh, yeah. I wouldn't argue with that.
13: All right.
14: He's coming at you 103, 104, and big man off the mound. Yeah, he is impressed this year. He really has. And I'm glad he's back healthy again because, again, like you said, they got the eighth and ninth locked down. But if for whatever reason the big man is going, might let the big man go. The Dodgers have a lead, right? Dodgers have a lead. Why waste Tanner Scott or Edwin Diaz?
13: I agree. Oh, no, they'll let him go. Oh, at this point, yeah, they'll let him go.
14: Oh, and by the way, we didn't even talk about Roki yet, who's going to have his shot back, you know, deep in the games as well.
13: So just from a pitching perspective, as you're saying, Rodney, if the Dodgers starter goes six, and now here's differences. Again, Milwaukee's confident. Milwaukee thinks they can win, and, you know, the stage is not too big for them this year. All right, well, you know, we have some new performers on the stage with you this year. There are some new performers now. Edwin Diaz is a new performer. Tanner Scott basically is a new performer, given what he looked like last year. Certainly Enriquez is a performer that has come into his own. Those are new guys, basically, on the stage performing with the Brewers at that time. So if Scooble or Yamamoto only go six innings, they go six, all right? Well, first, Dave is going to play the matchup game. He's done a masterful job of working that bullpen. He's done a masterful job. He's going to play the matchup game. So who are you going to see now? Vesia? You got a lefty. Yeah. Vesia could be in the game right then.
14: Yep.
13: Get you out of trouble. Just
14: get
13: look
14: you out
13: at
14: of trouble
13: the,
14: and give you some length if you need some length as well.
13: Yeah. So look at the pitching. And I think that decides this. But we said that going in. The Dodgers have got to be able to manufacture.
14: And there's some forgotten guys, right? I mean, Robleski's still there. He has yet to pitch.
13: Brock Stewart's been in the game?
14: Brock Stewart's been in the game. But, you know, Roki's going to have a pivotal role as well. So, for whatever reason, a guy may get in trouble. I mean, there's no doubt Roki come in and give you three innings.
13: If that's going to be the key to this. That's going to be the key. Exactly what we said before all of this started. Dodgers have got to find a way to score. And be it the long ball or manufacture. Do it. And then you've got the pitching to get you out of trouble.
14: Yeah.
13: That's it. That's why
14: there's the key. I think the key, big key for, especially if it is goes Scooble, Yamamoto, which I believe it will, Milwaukee has to score first. They don't score first. It could be a rough night. I mean, they have to get on the board because I think psychologically, too, if the Dodgers score first and they score one or two runs, say they score two runs, you got Scooble on the hill. That's a daunting task for the opposing team to look up and go, they're up two. Now we're playing from behind against the Cy Young winner. So that's or, you know, throw Yama in there. Now we're down 2-0 and Yamamoto's on the mound. How are we going to get a run? So it's really going to be imperative for them to score first. We've seen the Dodgers come back and do their thing. Even in losses, the Dodgers have come back and made it a nail-biting game for the opponents. But man, if they score first and jump on you first, it's especially what you just talked about with the bullpen, the way they've been performing, it'll be a tall order for somebody to come back against the Dodgers.
13: All right, we're underway. Ned Coletti will join the show coming up at 2 o'clock.
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13: LA Sports. Answer this for me. UCLA's got a better record. I'm sorry. USC has a better record. Yet Penn State is favored. Can you answer that? Next.
6: 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M-O-N-E-Y. 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
3: We've got a sig alert in Agua Dulce on the 14 northbound before Agua Dulce Canyon Road. Got a really bad crash. The two left lanes are going to be shut down. It is backed up to Soledad Canyon Road. In the Sepulveda Pass, 405 southbound at Skirball Center Drive, got a stall. It is going to be blocking the right lane. Good news, though, downtown L.A. on the 110 southbound before A Street. They wrapped up that brush fire and all lanes have been reopened.
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8: 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Legendary NFL player and coach Mike Ditka has died. 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
23: 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When not getting benched or thrown out of a game, they're on the radio with you. 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
1: Yes, you are listening to Rogan and Rodney on a Friday. Normally we say we don't care on Friday, but Fred, going into the weekend, we absolutely care. Let's go.
24: Oh, yeah. All right. Here we go. Another one for Lincoln Riley. Another one for USC. The big whiteout coming at Penn State. Very difficult place to play. Penn State comes into the game at 3-2. USC is 5-1. And you just have to look at it like this. And I don't even know if Lincoln Riley survives no matter what. But if he prays he has a shot to survive, you can't get tripped up here. Every week you've got to play like you're playing for the national championship. They've got to look good, and they've got to win. It's interesting, though. The betting line opened with USC favored by 2.5. Now Penn State is favored by 1.5. I find that interesting.
1: Why?
24: Why the line would change. USC a 2.5-point favorite on the road with a better record going in at 5-1, and quite frankly, catching a Penn State team that's rebuilding. I mean, I like USC in this game. I know it's a tough place to play, but I like SC in this game.
1: Yeah, I'm not shocked. If this game was at the Coliseum, SC would be favorite, and it wouldn't be a question. But going back there, which you mentioned, this is a tough place to play. And plus, USC hasn't had an impressive win against a really good opponent. I mean, Washington started off the year as a team that was people looked at as could be pretty good, but they sputtered a little bit and gave SC all they wanted. But that game was at the Coliseum and it's at home. This one's on the road. And the history of this team under Lincoln Riley is they've struggled against good teams on the road. So it doesn't shock me that SC is the underdog going into Penn State, which you mentioned is a very tough place to play with the whiteout and the loud, the crowd noise, all of those things going into it. It's going to be a dogfight, but I do agree. It's a extremely important game for USC, and they can't worry about how it looks. They just got to win the game. At the end of the day, nobody cares if you win ugly. You just got to win. And if they come out of Penn State with a win, it definitely will, I'm not saying it's going to alleviate the pressure, but it will put the noise and turn the noise down a little bit.
24: That's fair. It will turn the noise down a little bit, I think is fair. Yeah. And the other thing I want to say is a win is a win. But I don't believe Lincoln Riley, has a lot of wiggle room here. It can't be we eked one out against a rebuilding team. They have got to convince.
1: Yeah, but a lot of people believe Penn State was going to be pretty good until Wisconsin went in there and kind of proved it that they maybe not so much. But going into the season, Penn State was people had a lot of high hopes for Penn State. They haven't shown it, but they're capable of being a very good team. So it's not one of those you should win and you should go blow them out kind of games. First of all, I don't think that's going to happen.
24: It would be great if it did, because that would certainly alleviate a lot of the pressure. But just coming out of there, coming out of Penn State with a win is a big win for this program.
1: All right, as for UCLA, the darlings of the market, and they are at this point. They're the darlings. Oh, my God. Chesney's done a magnificent job, and they're killing it. And look what he's been able to do as quickly as he has with a run game he has. Okay, well, now here comes reality time. Now it's reality check time. Now they get Oregon. They get Oregon now. And I think perhaps, well, pretty good idea, or a more realistic idea of where UCLA is. Yeah, they rush for a lot of yards and they score a lot of points. Okay, now let's see. Let's see against Oregon how that works. So I think this is sort of a reality check week for the Bruins. I know they are. They're Cinderella. And they were great. And honest to God, Rodney, you didn't go there, I know. But they're a great, great story so far this year. They really are early on.
24: Great story?
1: Yeah, I think so. Oh, yeah. Given the way they were.
24: Let's revisit that next week.
1: No, I said right. No, no, no. I mean, right now I'm saying it. I didn't say it's going to continue. I said
24: I don't necessarily believe it's a great story. Just like, you know, USC starting off 4-0 was like, okay. They won. It's different for UCLA with the new coach and new players and all that. Correct. But to say it's a great story, I reserve that comment or evaluation until next week. Now, if they play Oregon tough and happen to lose, first of all, if they win, then it's a 180. It's an absolutely fantastic story. If they play them tough and happen to lose the game, then I would admit, yeah, this is a great story. They have really turned the corner. But to your point, this will be the true reality check for UCLA.
1: You can't give them a little love just by what they've done so far.
24: No. Why?
1: You can't.
24: I'll give them all the love in the world based on how they play against Oregon. I will. Absolutely will. But no, I don't think they've really been tested, to be honest with you. I don't think they've really played a formidable opponent.
1: I understand. I truly believe this. I think to this point, and you're going to reserve judgment for another week. And yes. I'm going to reserve the right to change my opinion.
24: They get blown out. You going to jump off that bandwagon?
1: Yeah, well, yeah. Oh, yeah.
24: You won't
1: my
24: say it's
1: point
24: a great
1: is
24: story.
1: This. To this moment, see, we're kind of saying the same thing, except I'm giving a little more love up front.
24: Oh, God.
1: To this
24: I'm a firm
1: moment.
24: Believer, Fred. Games are not won at halftime. Seasons are not made halfway through.
1: I know, Rodney. I'm aware of that. But I'm just saying, give them some flowers to this point. You know what? They're on The Bachelor. And you know what? Each week, they're getting a rose. That's what they are. They're getting a rose. And maybe after tomorrow, they'll get more roses, not just one.
24: They get a rose. Don't get me wrong. I'm rooting for them. I am.
1: I know you are.
24: I'd love to see them go up and knock Oregon off. I really would. That may piss some USC folks off, but I've always said that. I want UCLA to be good. I want both schools, you know, obviously a Cardinal gold all the way through. And I want that matchup at the end of the year to mean something and to be real. And so yeah, I'm rooting for UCLA to go up there and beat Oregon. I'd love nothing more.
1: And quite frankly, it helps USC.
24: Yeah. Yeah. So, you know, can they do it? We'll see. But what they've done so far, okay, listen, I'll give you that, Fred. What they've done so far, I will say, in talking to some friends I have at UCLA and talk to on a regular basis, that there is definitely a shift in culture over there. The culture has definitely shifted in a way that I don't think it's been there.

0: places to play, both of them. You know, some would argue that Oregon's one of the toughest in the country, even though it's only 45,000 people in the stands. It's still one of the loudest stadiums and most intimidating stadiums there is to play in college football. So both tough, but certainly if UCLA is able to go to Oregon and win that game, that is a huge, huge upset. Might be the game of the year. It's the upset of the year if they do that.
1: All right, Vinny Bonsignor will be on coming up at 1 o'clock, and we'll get into the NFL.
2: Rogan and Rodney.
1: 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So I've got a piece of memorabilia, Rodney, that I love. I love. I would never give it away. What kind of memorabilia means the most? That's next.
2: Well, here we are again.
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10: On the 605 southbound at Washington, we've got a new accident with a motorcycle down. Looks like the two right lanes are going to be blocked and possibly the carpool lane. It is stacked up coming away from the 16. In South LA, on the 110 North, right at 43rd Street, got a report of a hit and run there. Culver City on the 405 North at Venice Boulevard, got a stall trying to clear from the middle lane. It's already slow from the 105.
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0: my new next level. I want to introduce that, which is Splurge. This upper echelon artist who's gravitated to another level. Again, today's Afternoon Delight is Pop It by Gunna.
1: Nick Paletti joins the program coming up at 2 today. Don't forget, we have a gift card to the Great Greek we're going to give away between now and 3 o'clock. So, some years back, I think the greatest gift, piece of sports memorabilia I ever received, my wife got it for me. It was out of Old Busch Stadium in St. Louis. And it was a neon sign that you would see as you walked through the corridor, and it said Diamond Suites. It was the neon sign that indicated you had gone into the suite level. I don't know how she found it, but she did. Bought it in some auction. And one day this crated thing comes to the house. And I looked at it, and I have to tell you, I think it is the best piece of, it, to me it's artwork, but the memorabilia, and it is intact. We actually had it, you know, refurbished, because it looks so cool. And that is like a part of a stadium that was so authentic and genuine, and it's hanging right in our game room. So you can see it. You can see it from the street. It's on 24 hours a day. It's great. And I think that there is some sentimentality if a stadium is being torn down or closed. Oftentimes, the owner of the club will auction off some of the parts of the stadium. For example, Old Tiger Stadium in Detroit, I didn't do it. But we could have bought seats. We could have bought the exact seats from inside Tiger Stadium. And I someday wish we would have done that, because that would have been pretty cool, right?
2: They were auctioning off every seat? In Tiger Stadium?
1: Well, let's say there were 50,000 of them. Maybe they auctioned off 20,000.
2: Oh, okay.
1: Yeah, but I'm saying you could buy the exact seat back in the day.
2: Right.
1: That's pretty cool. And it's a trend that has continued around the country, Rodney. And I think collectors are people that have gone to a stadium or supported a team for any period of time. I think this kind of stuff really matters. So, Nebraska is now selling things from an old stadium. University of Nebraska. Now, we know how, you know, that is dominant in the state of Nebraska. And there are Cornhusker fans all over the country. And if you can have a priceless artifact, a piece of Memorial Stadium, I think people would want that. But here's one of the things they're selling. The urinal trough.
2: You said the urinal trough.
1: Yeah.
2: You used to hate those troughs. You line up like cattle. It's a big, long trough with like 15 people lying right next to each other.
1: Oh, yeah. Yeah, and you know, you may not be old enough to remember those days. But let me tell you, if you don't remember those days, the way it is now has not existed as long as the old way did. And they were troughs. And there would be 15, 20 people all standing right next to each other.
2: Yeah, shoulder to shoulder.
1: I'll tell you, it sped the process up, I'll give you that. But, I mean, at times, it could have been a bit intimidating, to be fair. Right?
2: Yeah, seriously. For me, Fred, the water was often cold.
1: Yeah, I know that, Joe. Thank you, Robbie. And for me, I didn't even know there was water. So the deal is this. They are auctioning this thing off. Now, this trough, by the way, is not like, you know, a foot wide. It's a urinal trough.
2: Yeah.
1: 15 or 20 people could have been lined up in front of it.
2: Yeah. Who's going to buy that?
1: That's the question. And then where do you put it? Hey, I want to show, I got a priceless piece from Memorial Stadium where Nebraska played. Yeah? You can't imagine. You can't imagine what this is. Let me see. Well, it's right there. It's the urinal trough. What do you do with that? How do you
2: use it as a planter, maybe. Put some plants in it, Fred.
1: You could.
2: Yeah.
1: You could do that. But then it would take away its original intent and artistic beauty.
2: That's true. Use guest bathroom number 4. That's the interesting one. You put it in your house. There you go.
1: If your bathroom is 35 feet wide. Because that thing is wide. It's long. Right? It's long. So you have to have a place to put it.
2: And do you ever really get the stench out of that trough?
1: Well, that's the question. And maybe, you know, for somebody, that's part of
2: what,
1: the charm.
2: Aluminum? It's aluminum, right? Or what, metal? Some kind of metal. Most of them were metal, right?
1: Yep.
2: Yeah. Yeah. I'm going to pass on that, Fred.
1: Yeah, I would too, to be honest with you. I wonder what the most ridiculous sports souvenir our listeners have ever owned is.
2: Ooh. Ooh.
1: What, yeah, that give could it to be.
2: Us. Write us a note.
1: You know what?
2: You chat can... us on our YouTube channel, please. Yeah.
1: Yeah, if any...
2: People who have bought, you know, old jock straps and dirty old socks and things like that from people.
1: No one has bought an old jock strap.
2: Yeah.
1: Who has bought an old jock strap?
2: Yeah. I heard that a couple years back. It was I don't know what it was, one of those crazy shows, you know, that you flip and you're like, what the hell is this? And they were going to the craziest auction items, and it was, one of them was a jock strap that they had bought from, I forget who the player was. It was a baseball player. Someone bought the jock strap.
1: All right. Well, and I'm sure that no one bought yours, but what is the craziest thing you've ever been asked to sign?
2: Breast.
1: Seriously?
2: Yes. Not, and multiple times as well.
1: Okay, I'm not talking about, you know, at the after party at USC. I mean, you know.
2: At training camp, believe it or not.
1: Seriously?
2: Yes. Yes.
1: What city?
2: What's that?
1: What Katie? City?
3: Is that you ever signed a baby?
2: Philadelphia.
1: Philadelphia?
2: No, but I've been asked to sign a baby, sign a baby's arm. And the lady gave me a Sharpie. Like, no, I can't do that. I'm not going to do that. And, but yeah, it was at training camp. Training camp, a couple ladies came up and said, can you sign my breast? And I was like, and the crazy part about it is I wasn't the only one. Because when they showed me like where they wanted me to sign, there were two other names on it.
1: Oh, so... They were of...
2: It wasn't exclusive for me to sign it, so...
1: Well, but I'm saying they were of proportion where they could handle multiple signatures.
2: Yes, yes, yes.
1: And would they ask you to sign both or just one?
2: Take your pick.
1: Okay, it was up to you.
2: Yeah, it was up to me. And sometimes, you know, I think one of them said, please sign lefty.
1: And they gave you the pen and you smiled and you signed.
2: No, I did not.
1: No, oh, you didn't sign?
2: No, there were kids around and, you know, other people. And even though there wasn't the abundance of cameras on phones at the time, but no, I just didn't want to be look up right now on Rogan and Rodney Live and somebody shows that picture that they caught. It's out there in circulation of me signing some breasts.
1: So you never signed?
2: I declined. One. I declined, Fred.
1: But other guys did.
2: Oh yeah, oh yeah, oh yeah.
1: Other guys, and this did. Happened multiple times.
2: Yeah, multiple times, multiple times.
1: Anything else anybody wanted you to sign?
2: That was it. Katie was right though. There's been multiple times people wanted me to sign their baby.
1: Why would you want someone to sign your baby?
2: I don't know. I don't know. I don't know. Yeah, it's Yeah, weird. Weird. Some people just, I don't know if maybe it was a hot sun and they were drinking at training camp that they just were coming up with anything. I don't have anything for you to sign. I was like, sign a baby. Sign my baby. Right on his shoulder. Right on his shoulder, please. You know, it'll eventually wash off, but I want to take pictures of it. I want you to sign his arm.
1: No, you couldn't do that.
2: No.
1: All right, so you declined those types
2: of things. I declined that. I declined the breast as well.
1: Any other body
2: parts? Although I was tempted. I was tempted one time, though.
1: Tempted?
2: You know why I was tempted?
1: Because
2: The first time, it happened in Philadelphia, but it's happened multiple times. Very much tempted in Dallas.
1: Really?
2: When I was the 1 year in Dallas. Now, that was fanatical, Dallas training camp. And you remember, the Cowboys used to train out in Thousand Oaks for years and years. It was like the home away from home for the Dallas Cowboys. And the 1 year I went to Dallas, they decided to bring it back to Texas training camp. And we had it at in Austin. And that was my first taste of Austin, Texas, which is, if you have a chance to go to Austin, Texas, go. You've been there, Fred.
1: I've lived there. Yes. I've lived there.
2: You know Austin. Austin is a wild UT, Texas, college town, wild town. Beautiful, beautiful place, though. But Cowboy Mania in Austin, Texas at training camp, I'll give you perspective. In Detroit, where I was the five previous years, we had training camp right at right there, right outside of Detroit in Rochester at Oakland University in Rochester, Michigan. We would maybe have 700 to 1,000 people at training camp watching practices.
1: Per day.
2: At most, yeah. There'd be 12,000 at Dallas Cowboy training camp in Austin, Texas. And that was only because in the confines of the training camp, only 12,000 could get in. Tops, maybe 15,000 could get in. And there are other people outside of trying to look in different areas. But, yeah, 12,000 to 15,000, not per day, per practice. When you know, back in the day where you had two-a-days and two-a-day, you know, two practices a day. But 12,000 to 15,000 people every practice. It was crazy, crazy. Whereas in Detroit, you could hear echoes. In Dallas, it was just wild. But that's that's where it was kind of crazy, where I was very tempted, Fred, very tempted to sign the breast in Dallas.
1: But what held you back?
2: That voice in my head. Yeah, that voice in my head.
1: But you think about it.
2: Yeah, I think about it.
1: You regret it?
2: No. No.
1: That was the correct answer. Good. There was only one correct answer, and you answered correctly. All right, let's go, kid.
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11: 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Vinny Bonsignor will join the program here in a bit. Ned Coletti at 2, but just checking our YouTube channel, Rodney. And somebody said, get Fred WD-40 for his creaky-ass chair, for the love of God. Can you hear my chair creaking?
12: No, I don't hear it. Don't hear it. Kevin, do you hear it?
11: Listen. Can you hear it?
13: What am I listening for?
11: Can you hear my chair squeaking or creaking?
13: Yes.
11: You can?
13: Yes. Now, ooh. I'll say this. It's not as bad as it was, say, 6 months ago, but it's still noticeable.
11: All right. Well, first, thank you for your comment.
13: Well, you asked. I was sitting here minding my own business. I was having a conversation with Vinny Bonsignor, and you guys asked me.
11: No, I understand.
13: Chair.
11: No. Because somebody said on the YouTube show that you could hear my chair.
13: Yeah.
11: And then I just wanted to know, and I guess you can. Here, all right. You want to bring Vinny on? Is he sitting there?
13: Yeah, Vinny's ready.
11: Come on, Vinny, and then I got to tell the story. Vinny Bonsignor joins us. You there, Vinny?
14: I am here. Nothing that a little bit of WD-40 can't fix.
11: Yeah, but here's what I want to say, because somebody brought it up, and Vinny, we're all friends, so we can talk like this. So
14: yeah.
11: I had a chair, and mm-hmm. I sat in the chair. The chair snapped. I'm not exaggerating. It snapped.
14: Oh, boy.
11: I went, oh, my God, yeah. I need another chair. So they brought another chair in, the same kind of chair. Mm-hmm. I don't know. Maybe I am possessing enormous girth I'm unaware of. That one just snapped in half as well.
14: Oh, no.
11: So now this is a third chair. The other two are sitting over there. You can't sit in them. You'll fall out and kill yourself. And now the third chair is squeaking.
12: Was it the legs wow. that broke or the bottom that broke? It collapsed, Fred? Or
11: it's not legs. It's got like a base and a pole
12: on it. And a swivel
11: with
12: the wheels on the bottom? And
11: kind
12: of,
11: yeah.
12: Where did it snap, first of all?
11: It snapped right where the pole went into the base.
12: Oh,
11: so
12: okay.
11: It goes into here, and here's the base.
12: Yeah.
11: And it just went like that. It just snapped. So I don't know what's with these chairs.
12: Somebody was playing a trick on you, Fred. Somebody trying to sabotage
14: you. That's what I'm thinking. Yeah. That's what I'm thinking. Either those are some recall chairs, you know, some chairs that obviously need to be recalled, and maybe there's an issue with the manufacturer or something like that.
11: Yeah,
12: that's
11: why
12: they
11: were
12: $1.99.
11: Hey, where I work, $1.99, that's a lot of money to spend on a chair. I'll tell you that right now.
14: That's right.
11: Okay, Vinny, here we go. Let's start with the Rams. They've got Buffalo. Are they the team we thought they would be during the preseason? Are they a different team? And I'm talking about the Rams.
14: Yeah, I would say not yet, but that's okay. You don't want to be in full bloom in the first week of October. You want to be clicking on all cylinders when it counts. And you know, look, there's reasons why, you know, the Rams haven't been the Rams yet. They haven't had their full assortment of players. I'm not trying to make any excuses, but I mean, if you're the rest of the league and you're going, okay, they're still formidable. You know, they probably should be 3-1 right now. They kind of got one taken away from them by the referees, and referees came out and talked about that. So if you're, but it didn't happen. So their record says 2-2, even though I think that they should be 3-1. And if you say, okay, the Rams playing B football, certainly not A football, which they're very capable of doing. To me, that's a problem for the rest of the league. You're like, okay, they're probably should be 3-1. They're not playing their best football. They don't have Myles Garrett out there yet. Aaron Donald, you know, has been just, you know, he's played two games and dealing with some stuff. Puka Nacua was down for a little while. Matthew Stafford hasn't played his best football yet. And yet they're still playing solid enough football to have been 3-1, and they're going to get their players back at some point. Matthew Stafford's probably going to get better this year. So, no, we haven't seen the Rams be the Rams, but I kind of think that's actually a scary thing for the rest of the NFL, because I firmly believe they will be the Rams before this year is done and in enough time for them to reach all their goals and aspirations.
12: Yeah, and it takes time for a team to kind of get to their true identity. You know, that first quarter of the season, you kind of figuring it out and really seeing, okay, how are we strong? How are we weak? What do we need to build on? What do we need to cut out? Those first four games that's kind of what the evaluation process. And by week six, I think you start to really narrow it down of, okay, this is especially, and I'm saying if you're healthy, right? And which the Rams are not. But usually around week six, you start to really understand your team or that particular year, what your team is going to be about. And we're seeing that, Vinny, right around the league. I mean, Buffalo was, I don't know what the odds were, but I think everybody believed that this was their year or is going to be their year. And then, you know, they lose to a New England team that everybody thought fell off the tracks. And Drake May was not who we thought he was. And New England goes in and beats him. And so the Buffalo Bills are looking up and people are fans of him. I thought we were better than that. So right. I think this time of the year is still feeling out and understanding who you are. The one team I will say they got an identity is that team up in the Bay Area right now. And that's San Francisco.
14: Yeah, and this is a big week for them, going to a team up in Seattle that kind of has their number a little bit. And this is crazy, but, you know, the 49ers haven't given up a sack all year. They're the first team in 21 years since Peyton Manning's, you know, Colts team back in the day that hasn't given up a sack, that didn't give up a sack for over the first four games. So they're doing something that hasn't been done in a long, long time. It's very rare that this happens. Having said that, I wouldn't be surprised if the Seattle Seahawks got to Brock Purdy in this game. They usually rough Purdy up pretty good up in Seattle. So, you know, this is another game for I think the Seahawks are going to win this game. And so now, you know, both teams would have one loss at that point. And the Rams would be sitting there going, okay, we're one game behind these guys. And we're going to play both of them. They're going to play Seattle, you know, twice this year. They still have to play they get the 49ers one more time to make up some ground. So, you know, that's the one team, and maybe the Kansas City Chiefs as well. But you look at the Chiefs, and they were, you know, an inch or two away from losing to the Raiders last week. So there's no super team right now. And, you know, the NFL loves it like this. There's parity. There's teams that you figure are going to be factors that haven't hit their stride just yet. That's kind of, like you said, the nature of the beast nowadays. And those first 6 weeks or so are for that. No matter how much the fans don't want to hear that, of course they want to see their team, you know, playing lights out football from start to finish. But that doesn't always work out that way, and it does take teams sometime a little while. Especially when you think about the Rams. I mean, you go from playing these monumental games, going to the NFC Championship game. Then now you just got to get ready for a 17-game marathon where you know you don't have the live or die type situation of a playoff game. So you kind of have to adjust your mentality as well, kind of get back into the swing of things. And it is a marathon, you know that, Rodney. And for a team as talented as the Rams, who haven't had their full complement of players, there's plenty of time to get it right, and I think they will.
12: Yeah, and they're a veteran team as well, so it's not like there's any kind of panic or overly concerned about where they are right now. They know what they got to do because of the veterans and key positions on that roster. Vinny, going back, because you mentioned San Francisco and Seattle, that game, is it time now for everyone to just forget about being Mr. Irrelevant and give Brock Purdy his true due? I mean, he is, and it's like people are still holding back and giving him the real love. Now, the 49ers gave him love because they paid him. But I think just in the general out there, he doesn't get nearly the credit that he deserves.
14: Yeah, and I agree. And I think he's been playing great football for a long time. And, you know, one thing he's got to do is stay healthy. That's been a little bit of an issue over the years, but he's truly on top of his game right now, and he's a perfect quarterback for that system. And everyone, you know, Rodney, they make a big thing. Well, he's a system quarterback. Who isn't a system quarterback? Who doesn't play?
12: That's the most idiotic statement ever.
14: Exactly. It's just a way of kind of disparaging or minimizing, you know, what he's done and how good he's been. And so, you know, he's on top of his game. I thought Mike Evans was a big addition to their team. You still got Christian McCaffrey. George Kittle is doing his thing. You know, miraculous.
12: Debo back has helped them.
14: Debo has absolutely helped them. Their defense is healthy and getting healthier. They get Mykel Williams back this week. So, you know, it's a really good team. Nothing that we didn't know. I mean, look, think about it. They won 12 games last year without having Bosa, without having Williams, losing Fred Warner, losing George Kittle towards the end of the season. He had missed some games as well. Purdy played, what, 9, 11 games, something like that? Like, they won 12 games in a playoff game. That's just crazy good coaching, and it talks about the depth, you know, that they have. And but all that said, I still think that on any given Sunday, wherever they play, the Rams can beat both of those teams, the Seahawks and the 49ers, if they're on top of their game. Now, one thing that still kind of concerns me about the Rams is the special teams. And it's a recurring nightmare for them or problem for them. It reared its ugly head again last week. They were able to overcome it. But you can't have missed field goals. You can't have the kicker kick it out of bounds just after you score and set the other team up at the 40-yard line. What are we doing right there? You know, you can't mishandle, kickoffs or punts as they did. It's just too many mistakes on special teams. And for a team that's as buttoned up as the Rams, that are as good as they are on both sides of the ball, to have that continued issue with special teams is just kind of mind blowing to me. But they better get it together in a hurry, because whether you're talking about their own division with the Seahawks and the 49ers or some other good teams in this league, the Chicago Bears, you know, when they get their quarterback back, that's going to bite them. It has. We've seen it in real time. We've literally seen the Rams season last year get derailed because they couldn't take care of business on special teams. You'd hate for that to be the reason that that they get derailed again.
12: All right, well, a team that has not even started. I mean, they've been derailed from the opening snap this year, the Chargers. And now you've got Harbaugh defending McDaniel and questioning. People are questioning Justin Herbert. How did this all go so wrong? I mean, what happened here, Vinny?
14: To quote Ferris Bueller, life moves fast sometimes, and especially in the NFL. And once that train starts going in the wrong direction, you know, it's whether it's going in the great direction or the bad direction, it's hard to slow it down. You know, and right now it's sliding in the wrong direction for the Chargers, and every time you look up, oh my gosh, now what a difficult challenge this is. You know, you got the Denver Broncos, Sean Payton. By the way, Rodney, are you shocked? I wish there was a bet that I could have played in terms of Sean.
12: I know what you're going to say.
14: Sean Payton, the over-under on how many games was it going to take before Sean Payton goes, what am I doing? I need to be calling plays. But, you know, now you got Sean Payton calling the plays again with the Denver Broncos. They got a great defense, and they're going to, you know, I feel bad for Justin Herbert. Not to take everything off of his plate. Like, there are some things that he needs to take accountability for. But this is a game against a defense that could really beat you up. And so you need that if you're him. And the Chargers, you've got to have their offensive line playing better against the Broncos, because they can make life really difficult. But, yeah, I mean, we said last week was a must-win, but I really mean it this time. This is the must-win. I'm kidding. I think it's over for the Chargers this year anyway. You know, they may be able to salvage a season and make it look better and make us all think, okay, you know what, now that it looks way better, it's all about the Chargers in 2027. But I'm kind of giving up doing that, and no matter what they do this year, this has already been an unmitigated disaster. And I don't know, you know, when they're going to be able to get things together to at least make something salvageable of the season.
12: You know, obviously nothing's going to happen with Harbaugh, but do you think they're going to make some changes? I mean, they very well. You look at that schedule. You said Broncos. They got the Rams, and then Baltimore is in that mix too. In these first, you know, seven, eight games. They could very easily be 0-7 to start the season, Vinny. Do you see any changes that would happen mid-season, or are they going to ride it out? I mean, like a change with McDaniel or a change somewhere else. Or like I think you mentioned this last week that they could be sellers and just start dumping guys because the season is over with.
14: Well, how about this? I don't think they'll make any coaching changes, because what's that going to necessarily do? I mean, you're already so far. 0-4 might not sound like the biggest hole to be in, but considering, you know, how strong that division is, and you know, other teams that are in the AFC, it's tough sledding, you know, rebounding or recovering from that. So even if you do make a change, what's it really doing? Like, what are you doing it for? It's not going to do you any good for 2027. If you make a move, it's going to be after the season, and you know, you bring in a new offensive coordinator if that's the direction that you go in. But I'll throw something at you. If you want to talk about the future, what have we been talking about with, you know, in terms of weapons and things like that? What about making a run at Marvin Harrison Jr.? Maybe a third round pick to go get somebody that is. You know what, 25 years old or so. I know it hasn't been working for him and with the Cardinals, but we've seen that before with wide receivers that are just stuck in bad situations that end up going to a much brighter situation with a better quarterback, and all of a sudden, you know, becoming the player that we thought they were going to be. I remember having a conversation with Robert Woods. I know Robert was a second round pick, not a first round pick, but I remember when the Rams signed Robert Woods, there were a lot of Ram fans were like, what? He's a bust. You know, why are you doing that? And I remember sitting and talking to Robert Woods, and I asked him, how many quarterbacks did you play with in Buffalo? And he lost track. I think it was 6 or 7, maybe even 8 quarterbacks. And it was like, he wasn't bad. It was like, he was just in a bad situation. Look what happened as soon as he got to LA and started, playing in a better offense with a better quarterback. He was a perennial, you know, guy that was getting 1,000 yards receiving or close to it when he wasn't going over the 1,000-yard mark. George Pickens, you know, I know the Dallas Cowboys are a story unto themselves, but it's not their offense, it's their defense. And George Pickens was, you know, everyone thought was a bust, but he goes to Dallas and has 1,400 yards receiving. So I'm wondering, if you want to help Justin Herbert, how about going to get him some help? And I still believe that Marvin Harrison, somebody like, you know, Marvin Harrison, still has a bright future. So why not give up a third round pick? Even if it's not going to do you much good for this year, you know, you start looking ahead to 2027 and putting pieces around Justin Herbert that's going to serve him better than what you've been serving him.
11: Okay, Vinny, before we let you go, the other L.A. team that doesn't play in L.A., of course, the Raiders. I thought they did a really good job of representing themselves last week. No moral victories in the NFL. I got that. But I thought losing sucked. But being in the game and the way it went down, I thought for a team that has been in the hole for so many years was pretty impressive. What do you think?
14: Yeah, no, I agree. But you have to take care of business this week against the Patriots. The Patriots, if you looked at their injury list, it's like 13, 14 players, and we're talking about some really good players. I think Christian Gonzalez, if he hasn't already been ruled out, I don't expect him to play. Their other starting cornerback is likely not to play. They're missing a whole bunch of guys left and right. And so if you're the Raiders, you're catching the Patriots at a good time from a health standpoint. I know they beat the Buffalo Bills, but you know, I'm still not exactly sure how that happened. And I know that Drake May, was the AFC Offensive Player of the Week. But this is a guy that he fumbled 3 times in that game, lost one of them. He also threw an interception. He also completed under 60% of his passes. So he rallied late and took advantage, you know, of an opportunity. But he still isn't playing great football or even necessarily good football. So to me, if you want to validate yourself, even coming off a loss and saying, hey, the Raiders look for real against the Kansas City Chiefs. You can't go stub your toe against a team I think they're better than, and I think that they should beat, especially as wounded as they are. So kind of a big week for them to really show their mettle of, hey, we could go across the country, we could beat a wounded team and come back to Vegas 4-1 and welcome in the Buffalo Bills next Sunday. So now saying that, Ashton Jeanty is banged up, so we'll see what his status is going to be for Sunday. But I think this is a game that the Raiders should win against the Patriots. I think they showed a lot, even in a loss last week to the Chiefs.
11: All right. Where are you going to be this weekend?
14: I am in. I'm in Boston right now, so I'm here for Raiders Patriots. So, and then I'll be back on Monday. I'm flying from catching the first thing out of Boston on Monday, so I could be at SoFi Stadium for the Buffalo Bills against the Rams.
12: Well, bring me some chowder, will you?
14: I will. I got it. I got you. I got you.
12: You ever been to the Cheers bar, Vinny?
14: I have. Yes. I was here. It was when the Lakers were playing the Celtics in the finals. The last time they played. And went up there and checked it out. That was really cool. Very cool.
12: I'll tell you, the food's not bad there.
14: No. Very good. They got a nice, sneaky little Italy. It's you know, when you think of Little Italy, you don't necessarily think of Boston. But there's a nice little Italy in Boston. So if you're next time you're here, go check it out.
12: All right. Vinny, good job. Have a great weekend.
14: All right. I appreciate it, guys. Talk to you next week.
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12: Have we talked about the Dodgers' secret weapon?
11: That's we have not.
12: Let's do it.
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15: In Echo Park on the 101 southbound right after the 2, we've got a stall. It's going to be blocking the right lane. It is stopped coming away from Western Avenue. In South LA on the 110 northbound Vernon Avenue off-ramp, got a crash partially blocking that ramp. Heads up in industry, 60 eastbound at the 605. Got some wood debris. It's going to be in the 3 right lanes. And in Riverside, 91 westbound after Van Buren, got that crash moved to the shoulder.
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19: 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Legendary NFL player and coach Mike Ditka has died. 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
8: 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It's my big homie man, Rodney Pete, and the man who thinks that Post Malone is a reference to an NBA era after the mailman retired, Fred Rogan.
9: Oh, yeah. Oh, Michael McDonald, Fred.
10: Like it.
9: Come on. Rodney Pete, Fred Rogan on a Friday, a beautiful, beautiful, sunny Friday. Freddie, you got your Doppler. Are we done with the 100-degree temperatures now?
10: I don't think so. But I think, am I wrong on this? Is there rain coming this weekend?
9: Oh. Is there?
11: Next week.
10: Next week?
11: The El Nino, I believe, kicks in starting next week, and that's when you start getting like the 75, 76 with rain.
9: Oh.
11: The mugginess. It's going to start feeling like Miami out here.
9: So it might be a chance of any rain with the Dodger games coming back to LA?
10: That's what I'm wondering. Kevin, will you do the research on that?
11: I'm on it.
9: Kevin.
11: Let me fire up the
9: get the news van out.
11: The Doppler 570,000.
9: Weather van.
11: And get back to you.
9: Yeah.
10: How about Storm Ranger? Remember the story from Storm Ranger at Channel 4?
9: Oh, yeah.
10: Whip out Storm Ranger. It's Doppler radar. But we already have Doppler radar. But not like Storm Ranger. Why? When you send Storm Ranger out, it's right in the middle. But doesn't the radar indicate wherever the rain is? Yes. Then why do we have Storm Ranger?
9: Why?
10: Because it's the same Doppler radar, right? Except we just put it on a truck. If we didn't have the truck, it would still be on the roof, and it would be the exact same.
9: So why is Storm Ranger even in existence?
10: Right. You know what I was basically told?
9: What?
10: What? You shut up.
11: By the way, there is rain in the forecast this weekend, Saturday and Sunday. 81 on Saturday. This is the city of Los Angeles, which sounds awful. 81 degrees and showers. 73 degrees and showers on Sunday, and then it clears up after that. So it's just this weekend. Next week, Dodger Stadium, everything looks sunny and clear for games 3-4 and potentially 5.
10: Okay. Yeah, you think it'll go 5 games?
11: You asking me or Rodney?
10: I'm asking anybody who wants to answer. Do you think the Dodgers are going to sweep?
11: No.
9: No. I don't think so. No. Why you look so sad, Fred? Like, you said that the Dodgers won't sweep.
10: I wanted somebody to say yes.
9: Gentlemen sweep in 5? Is that how you want it?
10: Yeah, I do, actually. I sitting here, they got one problem. But you showed me something when they played Atlanta and Chris Sale pitched. And I was thinking incorrectly. Now I think correctly. I kept saying, my God, they have Chris Sale. They better get to him. And you went, I'll take our guy. Yamamoto. Stop worrying about who they have pitching. Start worrying about who we have pitching. Oh, my God, Mizorowski, you know what he's going to do? San Diego knocked the guy out in four innings.
9: Yeah.
10: Now, he didn't give up a lot of runs in those four, but it doesn't matter. They got rid of him in four innings because they made him work, just like the Dodgers did against Chris Sale. And I'm thinking if they get up to, you know what, I'm going to say five games.
9: Wow.
10: I'm dead serious.
9: So, I mean, you're saying they're going to close it out at Dodger Stadium.
10: Yeah, I am. Then I'm saying they're going to close it out at Dodger Stadium next Friday. Mm-hmm. Yep.
9: Good,
10: five games.
9: Googly moogly. Okay. Okay, Fred. From your lips to God's ears.
10: Well, I mean, the reality is this, and we've gone over it, and we saw it in the Atlanta series. This is why the Dodgers are built for this time of year. Any moment, anybody can do anything. True and fair about every team. Well, come on. You know, Sal Frelick, he might have a big game. I don't know. But I'm going to bet that Teo Hernandez is going to have a better game than Sal if it was equal. You see what I'm saying?
9: Yeah. Okay, so let's do it, Fred. What and our listeners, too, please, type it in. Who's the X factor in this series?
10: Cheerio. For them.
9: I'm talking about for the Dodgers.
10: Oh, for the Dodgers?
9: Cheerio is always going to be their X factor, but I'm talking about somebody who's not the obvious. But who do you think, from a Dodger standpoint, is the X factor? Obviously, we see and have seen what Kike did in the Atlanta series, really. When he hit the home run off Sale, it was a wrap. The series was over because he did it off Sale, and that took the life out of him. Who's the X factor for the Dodgers in this series against Milwaukee?
10: Will Smith.
9: Okay.
10: I'm going Will Smith.
9: He needs to come out.
10: I know
9: he needs
10: does.
9: To break out of his slump. I could see that happening. Yeah. Yeah, I mean, Will Smith is a good one. You know what I'm going to say, Freddie? Ohtani.
10: Oh, my God.
9: Ohtani, he just, you know what he's been doing, Fred? Since they, moved on against Atlanta and now getting ready for Milwaukee? He's just been replaying that tape when he pitched and hit three home runs. He's manifesting.
10: Fine. He's been struggling so badly, he's now been relegated to an X factor.
9: No. That's not a bad thing.

0: you think is going to be, you know, that difference maker?
1: Will Smith.
0: Yeah. Okay.
1: All right. Yeah. I pulled the lineup. Okay. Let's play a game. You ready?
0: Yeah.
1: I'm going to give you the name. You tell me what you think of the guy. Jackson Churio. Okay.
0: Oh, he's a bad boy.
1: He's a stud.
0: 22 years old. No fear. Just all around excellent baseball player.
1: Great. So we can say that's a guy to be concerned with. Fair?
0: Yes.
1: Christian Yelich. He scare you anymore?
0: He still does. Yeah. He still does. Yeah. I think he's, you know, not quite, I guess, struggling like Ohtani, but he's a guy that can break out any moment and make a big difference and create a huge dent. I think he's still got that in him. Yeah, I do.
1: Okay, I know he's from here, and maybe friends of his family, people that went to school with him listen to the show. Apologies. Doesn't concern me one bit. The catcher, William Contreras. Were you?
0: Yes, because he's feeling it right now. He's feeling it right now on all levels and playing with so much confidence. I mean, he already is a confident guy. Both the Contreras brothers are very, very confident. He is a guy that's very dangerous, I think, right now.
1: All right. Bryce Turang, the second baseman. He's fast.
0: I like him. Yeah.
1: You like him or you love him?
0: I like him. Not quite love, but yeah, no, I like him. He's a good, solid player.
1: All right. As a good, solid player, he's not a guy that you're going to put on the, we got to stop this guy at all costs.
0: No, not quite.
1: All right. The first baseman is Jake Bowers.
0: Yeah. Not overly concerned. He's kind of been hot and cold, right? Yep. He's not been really ultra consistent right now, but I'm not concerned with him.
1: All right. Shortstop's Cooper Pratt.
0: Young kid. I think, you know, we were talking about lights too bright. Is it too bright? You know, he booted a couple balls in a couple of those games against San Diego. I'm not worried about him. Talented. I think he's going to be a superstar, but I'm not worried about him right now.
1: Right. We're just talking now. All right. Sal Frelick, right fielder. Good player.
0: Yeah, I mean, the lineups on all these teams that are left, they're good players all around. But do they scare me or do they worry me or, oh, my God, this guy's coming up next? No.
1: All right. Center fielder Garrett Mitchell made a hell of a play the other night in San Diego, taking it away from Manny Machado.
0: Yeah.
1: That guy scary at the plate? Yeah. Good player?
0: Yeah.
1: All right. Joey Ortiz is the third baseman. He's hot and cold.
0: Yeah, he is. And not, to me, not the hot and cold where, oh, my God, he's going to get four straight hits and hit two bombs. He's not that scary of a guy. A little too hot and cold for me to be fearful of him.
1: All right, I just went down their lineup. You picked two guys to worry about.
0: Yeah.
1: Okay, let's look at the Dodger lineup. And be honest, be realistic. Mookie Betts. Is he instilling fear into anyone? Has he done that this year? Do we worry about him if we're the Brewers?
0: Not fear in anyone, no. No, but you certainly don't want him to get on base. Good things happen when Mookie gets on base, especially even when he's leading off. And we did see that in game three, where he got on twice against Sale and kind of set the tone a little bit, made him pitch, worked the count. But in terms of really being fearful of him right now, it's a probably not.
1: Okay. And I'll say this. We had two guys from Milwaukee we thought we better watch out for. That means seven were good players. I think Mookie is better than the other seven from Milwaukee that we classified as good players.
0: Yeah, I agree with that.
1: Okay, even with the year he had.
0: Yeah.
1: Freddie, you think you got to worry about him a little bit?
0: Oh, yeah.
1: Okay.
0: Oh, yeah.
1: Will Smith hadn't been killing the ball. Do they have to worry about him a little bit?
0: No, he would be down on the list a little bit right now. Guys that I'm worried about.
1: Okay. Do we have to worry? Would you worry more about him than anybody in the Milwaukee team we didn't select?
0: Of the two guys we didn't select.
1: In other words, we didn't select seven guys.
0: Turang, maybe.
1: Okay. Okay.
0: Maybe.

0: maybe. I put maybe Terang over Will Smith in terms of how they're playing right now, how things are going right now, and could be, you know, can make a difference. Yeah.
1: All right. Otani, they're going to worry about him.
0: No matter what. Just on
1: They rep. Have to.
0: On rep. Yeah.
1: It might be misplaced, but they have to. Teoscar, they have to worry about him?
0: See, that's the thing. That's the thing. Everyone thing you're mentioning yes. now has had big moments and big spots.
1: That's my
0: in
1: point.
0: In the playoffs.
1: That's exactly where I'm going. You think they have to be concerned a little bit about Max Muncy?
0: A lot of bit.
1: Okay. Kike's at the plate. Doesn't hit a lick during the regular season. Do they have to worry about him?
0: Don't take him lightly. Don't take him lightly.
1: Kyle Tucker. They'll be worried about him, too. They'll think he can run into one, I'm telling you.
0: Yeah, I agree.
1: Okay. And Páez. You think they'll be worried about him?
0: Yeah. Yes. He got it all back in that RBI he hit late in the game.
1: Right.
0: So certainly, yes.
1: Okay. So we came up with two guys on the Milwaukee roster to be concerned with. We came up with seven guys on the Dodger roster to be concerned with. Mookie, we determined, was more troublesome or worrisome than any of the guys on the Brewers except for two. And Will Smith, we determined, was more worrisome or troublesome for the Brewers than three of them. Look at the rosters. The Dodgers will win the series. Just look at the rosters. Of course they have to play. Anything can happen. Look at the rosters. There. Yeah. You have to worry about seven Dodgers, and the two you're not concerned about here are Mookie Betts and Will Smith. You have to worry about a total of two Brewers. The Dodgers will win the series. The Dodgers have four aces. The Dodgers have four pitchers that you will see in this series that could be the number one starter on any team. The Brewers have like one and a half guys. Who doesn't love Dustin May? We love him.
0: Yeah.
1: He was great. He may be a starter for the Brewers. What else do you need to say here?
0: Why is Dustin May catching all these strays?
1: I know. It sounds that way. I was going to say something I shouldn't have said. I know it's wrong. It's terrible. We love him. He was great. He's not going to be on the. He wouldn't even be on the Dodger pitching staff.
0: Yeah, think about that.
1: Think about that. He wouldn't even be on the staff in the playoffs. Think about that. He certainly wouldn't be a starter.
0: Yeah.
1: And look at the bullpen. They will have someone pitching that could not even be on the Dodger playoff roster.
0: Oh, except for McGill.
1: Well, McGill, yeah. But I'm talking about Dustin May. Yeah, McGill would be on the roster. I mean, the guy Gassery went the other night. He's okay. He's not going to be a starter for the Dodgers. The Dodgers will win the series. The more you talk about it, they shouldn't even play it.
0: They shouldn't play? You still sticking with five games? They'll win
1: I am. I am more convinced now. And I'm only sticking with five because you guys told me they won't sweep. I am. I am more convinced right now than I was when I started talking.
0: I don't know about five. I feel really good about six. Okay. I don't know about five.
1: All right. Come on, Katie. Let's go.
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1: Tell you what, one guy's tired of not winning. Aaron Judge.
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0: It's time for traffic on AM 570 LA Sports.
4: In South LA on the 110 northbound of Manchester Avenue, that accident still blocking the left lane. It's stop and go from the 105. In Irwindale, 605 northbound connector to the eastbound 210. We got a stall and that transition's partially blocked. In Burbank on the 5 northbound of Buena Vista Street, got a stall in the left lane there. And in Willowbrook on the 105 eastbound after Wilmington Avenue, got that crash cleared into the center divider area.
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3: And Fred.
4: Yeah. Come on. Everybody on the floor, let's go. On a Friday, Rodney Peet, Fred Rogan. Hey, you know, Fred, we were going through the who fears. I think that we had Terang's family members that were in the chat a little bit.
5: Oh, I didn't see what they said.
4: Somebody was like, yeah, really dogging out, saying how Terang had, you know, 100 RBIs, and how do you disrespect him? And man, I'd take most clubs would take him over Mookie Betts any day of the week. I think it's a family member.
5: Okay, well, listen, we want to thank, you know, Mr. and Mrs. Terang, mom or dad, for listening. That's fine. Yeah, it's funny. In our fantasy league every year, they always look, oh, you're going to take Terang this year? He's a really solid guy. I try to get him almost every year. He's fast and a really solid player.
4: Very much so. Yeah, there's no disrespect.
5: No, but I mean... And there it is. Yeah, he might have had a hell of a year. Okay, and that's great. Good for him. Good. And he's a good player. You're taking Mookie. I'm just being honest.
4: Yeah.
5: If you're looking at one or the other, you're taking Mookie. You're in the playoffs now.
4: All day long.
5: You're taking Mookie. So here's what Aaron Judge has to say. He's not happy. Of course, he didn't play, but he's not happy. We're the Yankees. I feel like they should go all in and do what they need to do. If we've got holes... If it's finding certain players or personnel, whatever we need, you got to go out there and get it. That's why I signed back here to play with the Yankees. It's to fight for a championship every single year and go all in. They gave us a winning team every single year, but that's not good enough here in New York. We're the Yankees. You got to go out there and expect championships and go all in every year. I'm excited to see what they do. Some fans have pushed back, citing the Judge has come up small in the playoffs, namely in the 2024 series. World Series. They're the Yankees. They got to do what they got to do. They're the Cowboys. They got to do what they got to do. Aaron Judge, the reason I stayed here is, A, they paid me the most money. But moreover, I did it because we're about winning.
4: Joe won the money, right? Giants offered him a big deal.
5: We're about winning here. Rodney, we're going to win. That's what this is.
4: Yeah.
5: Okay, well, maybe you found it in the wrong place, Aaron. How about that?
4: Well, let's go, Fred. They've won, just not to Yankee standards.
5: History. That's a fair point, Rodney. That is very fair, except there are standards in each market. Hey, we're close but no cigar. That's why we were talking about Aaron Boone yesterday. And it would be really unfair. They've been close. They can't get over the hump. Can't. I mean, in the World Series against the Dodgers, they basically gave the Dodgers the World Series. They made so many mistakes. Defensively, they were all over the place. And it was those little mistakes that you add them up and boom, you're done. Okay, that was a team that was in a World Series. The wounds were self-inflicted.
4: 2 years ago, World Series.
5: Yeah. Wounds were self-inflicted. It's funny, before they opened the series against Tampa, I know the conventional wisdom was, oh, they'll kill Tampa. It's Tampa. I mean, what do you expect? Now, Tampa has the best record in the American League.
4: Yeah. Whoever's saying that didn't watch any baseball this season or any Tampa Bay games, because they were wire to wire the best team in the American League.
5: Right. But you're figuring the Yankees, they spend more, they have more experience where it counts, and that's when it's really going to pay off. And I remember our son Jack said, you guys are nuts if you think the Yankees could even be on the field with Tampa. The little market, don't spend money, Tampa.
4: Yeah.
5: Well, he was right. No, is Tampa going to win this thing this year? No. The National League team, I think, will win the World Series. And if it's the Dodgers, they'll definitely win it. But Aaron Judge's point, you know, we got to do what we got to do. What aren't they doing, Aaron? What are they not doing that they need to do? No, they don't have the Dodger payroll. Got it. But they have
4: had nothing to do with making errors or misjudging the play, or
5: right,
4: you know, that's physically and mentally. They put themselves in the right position, but that's not good enough. When you're in the right, but you got to be in the right position, but you also got to make the play. So,
5: yeah, so what is it he wants them to do? Seriously.
4: Make the play. Well, make the play where the play is to be made.
5: Well, and I took this to mean, well, you got to give us what we need. Well, what do you need? What is it you need? It looks like they spent a lot of money there. What are you missing? What is it? Because they're not giving you what you need. Well, what is it? What do you need? That's my point. Tell us what you need. If money is endless, we'll do anything. What do you need? You're the Yankees. You tell me what you need. Well, you know what we need. No, I don't know. I'm unaware. Well, we can't fix it then. Well, here's the point.
4: Three more Ben Rices?
5: Yeah, there. See, you got to start thinking like that. You look at the Yankee lineup. We could do the exact same drill we just did with Milwaukee. With all due respect to the Terangs. Apologies.
4: Yes. Sorry. Terang family.
5: We do the exact same drill. I mean, this is really a fascinating drill. Who are you going to take? Line them up next to each other. Who are we picking? We'll just go down the list. How many people do you have to worry about? I mean, worry about. Everybody's a big leaguer. Everybody can play. Everybody could hit a home run at any time. We got that. But who do we have to worry about? We picked two on Milwaukee. If we go through the Yankee lineup, how many are we going to have to worry about? I mean, like, oh, no. Aaron Judge-like. Who else is Aaron Judge on that team?
4: Who else? I mean, Ben Rice might be the only thing close that's kind of done something. You know,
5: Jazz?
4: Stanton's kind of past his prime.
5: Yeah, he's done. We'd have to worry about him. Jazz? Jazz is Jazz because he's
4: Jazz
5: got that
4: is hot
5: team.
4: And cold. Jazz is hot and cold. You know, right. You don't know what you're always going to get from Jazz. It's just the consistency level is not there with Jazz.
5: Right. You just start looking at him.
4: I think Lombard is going to be a fantastic player, though, for them.
5: Okay. Are we worrying about him right now?
4: No, but next year you will.
5: Okay, well. Then I guess half his problem solved. We got another guy. He's sitting right there. You just got to get better. You know what? We should play this game. Ned Colletti's going to come on next, Rodney. We'll play this game with him. Come on, Katie.
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5: 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Okay, the Godfather joins us, as he has been on Fridays, which is super cool. We still have to give away that gift certificate to the Great Greek. Later this hour, Kevin will be along with his lid.
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19: NFL legend Mike Ditka has died. He was 86. The man known as Iron Mike was a Hall of Fame tight end who coached the Bears to victory in Super Bowl 20. WNBA playoffs tonight. The Liberty home for the Dream while the Valkyries visit the Aces. Atlanta and Golden State both with 2-0 leads. Forward Brad Marchand of the Florida Panthers expected to miss about 6 weeks with his left leg injury. I'm Frank Aaron.
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5: All right, we continue on. Fred Rogan, Rodney Pete on AM570 LA Sports. What is this? What in the world is this? Is somebody still arguing about Terang? is this really happening on the YouTube page, AM570 LA Sports YouTube page?
25: Yeah, I think so. Yeah. A family member, I told you. Somebody's in their feelings about Terang.
5: All right, well, hey, I'm sure he's a great guy. I'm just saying, if you break him down, and when Ned comes on, we'll ask him about it. He's ready? All right. Let's bring on the Godfather. Here's the man himself, Ned Coletti. Ned, what are you doing today?
26: I was actually grading some papers, and I'm getting ready to scout a hockey game tonight and getting ready for the weekend.
5: Wow. All right. What game are you watching tonight?
25: Wait, Freddie. This is break that down, what Ned just said.
5: All right.
25: The great Ned Coletti. He's grading papers.
26: I teach at Pepperdine, yes. So I'm grading essays and great sports cultures and how they sustain success. And I'm getting ready to do a little TV scouting tonight on Detroit and Seattle in the NHL.
5: Got work to do.
26: That way I got my Sunday free. I think there's a game Sunday, right?
25: I've heard a rumor. Might be doing some gardening or some other things, that fixing a roof.
26: fix the roof. I need a cell phone.
25: Understood.
0: Make that call.
26: That's it.
5: So Ned, we were sitting here.
26: My handyman's cell phone. Yep.
5: We were sitting here. We did this exercise. I don't know if you did this when you were in the chair, but we sat here and we looked at the Brewer lineup, then we looked at the Dodger lineup, all right? And we just compared, Mookie and the great Bryce Tarang for Milwaukee. We just went down both lineups. And then we tried to figure out who really, anybody can do anything, but who do we have to watch out for? Who could be scary here? We identified two players on the Brewers that are like, uh-oh, and seven on the Dodgers. The only two we didn't identify is you better watch these guys, were Mookie and Will Smith. But we looked at them and we just broke them down and decided the Dodgers had seven guys you better worry about, and Milwaukee had two.
26: I think that's accurate, and I used to do the exercise myself. Who would you trade? Who would you rather have? Who's a bigger? Who do you trust more when it comes to performance and effort and things like that? Everybody's effort will be at a high level for this. But yeah, I did that. I did that constantly. And it's a good exercise. I mean, they still got games to play and all of that's going to have to unfold. But I think the Brewers are a very, very good team. I think they're fundamentally sound. I think they play them in Tampa. I think are as fundamentally sound and as attention to detail as any team in the league, including the Dodgers. But the raw talent, the pure talent, the experience is heavily one-sided. Milwaukee needs to win game one to even have a chance. Any chance.
25: Wow. So you say this is the most important game for Milwaukee. They got to get game one with the Mets on the mound.
26: Without a doubt. If you don't win the game with the Cy Young guy coming up, you're uphill. You've lost home field advantage. I mean, that can change in a day, but I think it's the most important game of their season is game one. I mean, if you lose with your best, where are you going from there?
25: Right. Right.
26: Especially
25: I mean,
26: if it happens to be a long game where their bullpen. Have to mix them.
25: There he is. Ned, you cut out a little bit.
26: Play a 10. Am I back?
25: Yeah, I got you now.
26: Okay. If it's a longer game and you got to get into your bullpen as Milwaukee, you really better win that game.
25: Yeah, Ned, it feels a little bit, as you just mentioned, it feels a little bit like the Chris Sale game three, right, where they stole one at Dodger Stadium, and they're feeling really good on that ride home to Atlanta. We got our guy on the hill going, and this we've just taken control over the series. And the moment that he was up to 25 pitches in that first inning, I was like, okay, it's not going to be a good day for Atlanta. Because the Dodgers did what the Dodgers do, is they made him work. They got after him, and then he's not only, they didn't even have to wait for him to get knocked out of the game there. They took the wind out with Kike's home run, and then Freddie follows that up, and it was a wrap after that. It feels the same way. If they lose the game with the Miz on the mound, it's going to be tough for them to recover.
26: It's all real uphill from there. And, and then as I break it down further, I think about, and you just mentioned the first inning with Chris Sale, I mean, the first inning with Miz at home. If it's a 10-12 pitch inning, okay, they're in good shape. Then it gets to be more even, at least for this day. But if they get him into the 20s in the first inning, again, it's all uphill. I don't care that they won 103 games. I mean, that's a testament to how they play and their attention to detail. But you know, they didn't win 103 games versus the Dodgers.
25: Yeah, good point. Good point. Do you think them playing the Dodgers last year in the playoffs, I mean, I think the big talk, at least for us, was the lights may be a little too bright. The stage might be too big for them. Do you think that's they're over that? That is over since they did go through it last year and then came back, and which I thought was impressive. They rebounded from that and came back and had the best record again, and here we sit. Different team, different mentality, right?
26: Yeah, I think they're gonna, you know, they may put up more of a fight, but again, I mean, you guys have done the math, and you know, I think if there's not a parade in LA, I think it's a major upset, whether it's this series or the next series. And I'm the last guy to put the cart before the horse, as they say. But as you break it down and you look at it and you figure out where weakness is, you figure out where vulnerability rests, you know, there's not a lot of vulnerability on the LA side. And Milwaukee's going to have to be as good as they've been all year. They're going to have to be that good now. And, you know, last year's experience, no doubt, helpful. But, you know, it only takes you so far. If it's an even, if everybody's even, if you did your math and it was 4-5 or 5-4, yeah, as far as, you know, who would you rather have, then okay, yeah, the experience may help. But, you know, you're talking about a team that plays in the postseason every year. So, you know, what's the experience worth on the other side for anybody on the other side? It doesn't match.
5: That the Dodgers have pitchers that can pitch, be a starter on any team in the playoffs, and probably number one.
26: No doubt.
5: All right, Milwaukee has two, I think, one very good starter in the Miz, and another good starter. After that, the Dodger pitching. I mean, as I look at this, and that's what I was trying to tell Rodney earlier, and Kevin, and if I just look at it on paper and try to be analytical about it, the Dodgers just are too strong. Now, anything could happen, but you look at their pitching, that should dominate. You look at the guys you have to worry about at the plate for Milwaukee, and any one of them could get good. Anyone could have a big game. So we're not saying it couldn't happen. But just looking and comparing, I don't even think the Dodgers are in the Brewers are in the Dodgers league. And I know that's weird because Milwaukee had the best record in baseball.
26: Well, I agree with you. And, Roddy, isn't it great having Fred be the voice of reason? Isn't that beautiful? You know what? I mean, you're right on. I mean, that's how I see it.
25: Oh, Ned.
26: Tampa, if Tampa gets through it, they're good. They're good teams.
25: Ned.
26: What are you talking about?
25: Funny you used to say that, Ned, because Fred's like a teeter-totter. He goes up and down and up and down. And we had this conversation last week, and it was the Dodgers going back to Atlanta, and Sale, oh my God, Sale. He last outing, he just dominated the Dodgers, complete game, Sale. And I said, wait a minute, Fred. What about our guy? What about our guy? What about Yama? I'm taking him every day of the week. Come on now. And, of course, Yama goes out and does what he does.
26: Everybody in the game. I'll take him over everybody in the game that pitches.
25: Yeah.
26: So, you know, I think for it to be, from just a baseball perspective, I think for it to be a dynamic or some drama to the series, Milwaukee better win the first game. That's the only way it's got, I believe, any way to even be any drama to it. And just because they do that doesn't mean, I mean, that to me doesn't even bring it back to even. That just makes it a little bit more interesting. You know, I don't see anybody beating this team. You run out those four starters, and now Diaz is getting it together, and they can line up their bullpen, and they got guys that are going to the Hall of Fame. You know, are they older? Mookie, I think, just turned 34 years old. Yeah, they're older, but just because you're older doesn't mean that in the month of October in this sport that you can't thrive. And all of these guys, they thrive in this environment. When is the last time you saw that team blink? Really, think about that. I don't know. I don't know when that would be. I mean, not recently, not in the last few years. San Diego had them a few years ago. Bullpen game in game four, they had them on the ropes. What happened? Couldn't close them down. Can't close down a champion. Tough to do. So I think it's one side. I'm hoping for a good series and some drama to it because the rest of the playoffs have been a lot of drama, a lot of great stuff. And, you know, this may be simpler than people think. Then again, we'll have to wait and see.
25: See?
0: Oh, no.
25: You couldn't just let that go, Ned, and let it go. You had to wait and see for Fred. Now you got him back to the panic meter.
26: No. Come on. It's going to be, you know, there's nothing simple, and I have a ton of respect for Murphy and the Brewers. I mean, they have done wonderful stuff. You know, their payroll is like 20 or 30 million less than the Dodgers' luxury tax bill.
5: Wow. So that is impressive.
26: So that they are where they are? That's a tremendous tribute to how they play and how they work and how they're managed and coached and how they perform. There's no doubt. But, you know, you line it up. I mean, you can't predict sports. That's why people watch it. But it's, you know, I mean, it's not even.
5: Exactly.
26: There's nobody right now in the world who say this is even.
5: Exactly. Ned, can I ask you an American League question real quick?
26: Yeah.
5: Yankees are like the Dallas Cowboys. Every year they're going to be great. They keep coming up short. Aaron Judge said, you know what? They got to give us what we need to win. What the hell do they need? What is it they need? They're the Yankees. What are they missing there? Aaron Judge said, that's why I re-signed here. Because I wanted to win championships. Well, if that was the case, you should have signed with the Dodgers.
26: Was he part of the fifth inning in 2005? Any fly balls go out to center field that fell out of anybody's glove? I don't know. Mm. But, hey, it takes more than the name and more than the logo. And, you know, they're flawed. If they had gone to the World Series, I'd say the Dodgers beat them, too. Yeah, they've got some better starting pitching than most teams, but do they have enough? I don't see it. I just don't see teams that with the talent match with the hunger to do it. Look how good Atlanta is. They got some great hitters. What'd they do in the series? Look at Philly last year. The 1, 2, and 3 players. All 30, $40 million guys. What were they, 3 for 34 or something like that? I mean, I don't know what the numbers were, but they certainly weren't impressive. And the whole lineup is built around their top three guys. So, you know, it's hunger, execution, coupled with talent. Talent alone, that helps in the regular season. It's not today. It's not today's game. Today's game is talent, hunger, execution. I don't know anybody close to the team that's in L.A.
25: Ned, who in the series when it goes 2-3-2 like this, which would you prefer? To be sitting where the Dodgers are that get to play three straight at home? Or be the team with home field and start off 2 at your place, and if it goes 6 and 7, you get it back at your place. Which one would you prefer?
26: Well, if it's evenly matched, I'd take 1 and 2 and 6 and 7. But, again, I don't think it matters. I don't think it matters, sir. When's the last time the Dodgers won a World Series at Dodger Stadium?
5: You said that earlier, Rodney. Yeah.
26: It's in the 60s. Right? 88, they won in Oakland.
25: Right.
26: 2020, they won in Texas. They won at Yankee Stadium. They won in Toronto. This is not a team that it makes much difference to. You know, it makes a lot of difference probably to the ground crew would have to fix the field after they clinched. You know? But other than that, I don't know that it's going to make much difference, you know? I mean, not to these guys. That's
5: all right.
26: That's why they call situations like this a dynasty team.
5: Ned, thank you. So now you got to finish grading the paper. By the way, Ned, do you show any favoritism when you grade these papers? I mean, does teacher have pets? Somebody bring in apple, they get an A?
26: No. I'm the easiest grader on campus. All I want them to do is learn and participate. You've got to speak up. You've got to be curious. You've got to ask questions. You've got to partake. You do that. You show me that from the beginning of the semester to the end, that you're far better prepared and know far more about the subject matter. You got an A. I tell them, don't worry about your grade. I'm not worried about your grade. To get a B in my class, you have to work so hard in the opposite direction that it's almost impossible. I just want them to learn. I want them to learn.
25: Where were you when I was in school, Ned? Damn.
5: Rodney, everybody in classes at USC was like that. What do you mean, Jesus?
26: But, you know, I mean, that's the deal. That's the way I go about it. You know, I tell them, don't worry about it. Work hard. Show me you know. Tell me how much you know. And right. And learn to communicate. Learn to raise your hand and partake in a conversation. You know, and that's a key thing. My classes are almost all participation. And a lot of students, you know, after the first day I lay it out, they go, you know, I don't know if that's me. I kind of like just to sit and listen. I said, well, then you got to either do one of two things. Drop the class or figure out how many jobs you want to lose, and now you're going to start to participate. All high intellect, all great students. That's what I've got. Somebody besides them has to know how smart they are.
5: That's why you're the man, Ned. The godfather. And again, I don't know if you heard. You know, you just got to participate. Basically, in your class, you just got to show up. I mean, the only difference between
26: you got to do more than just show up, but you got to do it. You have to show up. Yeah.
5: Okay. And the only difference
26: don't water it down any more than I have now, Fred.
5: No. I'm just saying. The only difference between what you're doing at Pepperdine, which is admirable, there for the students and want everybody to succeed, and what Rodney did at USC is he basically got the same grades, but he didn't even have to show up.
25: I'm not even going to dignify that with an answer.
26: That's why they play that tape at the beginning of every hour on your show. The great player, you know, there's something to it.
5: Oh my God, Ned, you're the best.
26: You know, Ronnie, your demeanor is so good. You would have been. I would have loved to have been a teammate. Your demeanor is so calming and so assured. I mean, you make people better. You know, nothing against you, Fred. I love you, but geez,
25: that's why we love you, Ned. Call them like you see them, baby.
5: Oh, my God. Ned, you're the best.
26: I've been on your show 150 times. We finally broke through the voice of reason. One out of 150. Hey, we'll run a streak.
5: God. Hey, well, good luck watching Detroit and Seattle tonight.
26: You got it.
5: Our buddy, the Godfather, Ned Coletti, the man.
26: See you guys.
5: See you, Ned. All right, let's get to breaks and we can get to Itzlet. Come on.
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5: Ned is the best.
25: He is
5: the best.
25: He's great.
5: All right, Kevin's got Itzlet next.
0: Season after season, the LA Dodgers are right here.
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4: In Miraloma on the 15 northbound, before you get to Cantu Galleon and Ranch Road, we've got a new accident blocking the left lane. It's really slow from Limonite Avenue. West Covina, 10 eastbound before Vincent Avenue. Got that accident moved to the right shoulder, but you'll still see some slowing from Santa Anita Avenue. In Yorba Linda on the 91 eastbound before Gypsum Canyon, got a stall being cleared to that center divider area there.
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7: 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The strong surf has been doing damage in Long Beach. Legendary NFL player and coach Mike Ditka has died at the age of 86.
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21: 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It's my big homie man, Rodney Pete, and the man who thinks that Post Malone is a reference to an NBA era after the mailman retired, Fred Rogan.
22: Oh, yes. Many thanks to the godfather, Ned Colletti, always keeps us riveted. And, yeah, he's got about 25 jobs, Ned Colletti. He will never, never stop working. We love him. All right, Kevin, let's go.
0: It's lit. Stories lighting up the sports headlines.
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23: day.
24: Up here at the top tonight.
25: Wait, today, way to go, Kev. I want to see at the very beginning.
23: Thank you, Fred.
25: Nice job.
23: Can we give a shout-out to a local hero here? I know, yes. Fred, you used to do this back in your NBC days when you do it for like, the high school kids. This is someone doing it at the major level, at the NFL level. Lawndale native Jalen Daniels making just his second start in the NFL last night for the Tampa Bay Buccaneers, which basically ran a mash unit out there on the field and basically kicked the Cowboys' ass for 3.5 quarters. He actually undrafted as a rookie, played 6 years at Kansas, did not get a lot of big school offers coming out of high school at Lawndale, goes to Kansas, plays well, undrafted, earns the backup quarterback spot behind Baker Mayfield, and balls his ass off last night on national TV. His mom was in the crowd, a bunch of his family members. So a shout-out to Jalen Daniels for a good performance last night against the Dallas Cowboys.
22: Yeah, no, big shout-out. Big shout-out, man. It's not easy, being a young kid, being a backup and having to come in certain situations. Came in the game last week as well, but to go into Dallas and do that, I had to feel good. So big shout out to him, and I'm happy on a lot of fronts because, my brother is a running backs coach at Tampa Bay, and that 0-4 start was not looking good for that particular staff. So thank you for the win.
25: I'm glad his mom was there. I think that's great. People always forget, if you played at any high level, and you look up and they take a shot of the people's parents sitting there. The parents have been there every step of the way. You might have just found out about this guy last year. You might have heard about him 6 months ago. The parents have been there every step of the way. And you can't lose track. Even if your little boy or little girl is now a grown man or a grown woman, that's still your little boy or little girl. And it means something to have your parents there. And have your parents be proud of you. So I think that's really cool.
23: Well, while we're at it, since Rodney mentioned it, shout out to Skip Pete, 241 yards rushing last night.
22: There you go.
23: For the Tampa Bay Buccaneers. So
22: that's right.
23: Go ahead, Skip.
22: All coaching. Nothing to do with Bucky Irving.
23: Nothing whatsoever.
22: All coaching.
23: Some sad news earlier today, the big national story around the NFL, the passing of Mike Ditka, of course, Hall of Fame tight end. Great head coach for the Chicago Bears. Led that famous 1986 team, or 85 team, excuse me, to the Super Bowl championship. Infamous for being a great coach as well as many of his rants. Going at it with Buddy Ryan. Going at it with his quarterback. He's a very controversial figure, but a very beloved figure by many people in NFL circles. So he passed away earlier today at the age of 86.
25: Kind of personified Chicago, didn't he? That attitude. They loved him there. He was a son of a bitch as a player, and he was the same way as a coach. He was tough. They loved him there. They just loved him.
22: No, absolutely. In Chicago, you win, you know, like big cities. But man, we, you know, we just talked about the Knicks winning in New York, and basketball was king. Chicago Bears are everything in Chicago. You mentioned it, Fred. It personifies toughness and grit, and hard nose, and don't take nothing up from no one. And that was Ditka. He was like that as a player, Hall of Fame player, and as a coach. And that those Bears team in the mid 80s, especially the 85 team, like you mentioned, Kevin, they took on his personality, and it was formidable. I don't know if there's ever been since a defense that dominant. You know, that would maybe argue the Ravens in 2000, but nothing like the 85 Bears. And I know a lot of guys on that team, that 85 Bear team, and Richard Dent is a really good friend of mine. But again, most of those guys still live in Chicago because of the 85 Bears and what they still are able to do walking around that town, the perks from that team. It's a Chicago Bear town.
23: You know, it's a great honor to be a torchbearer at the Olympics. We have the Olympics coming here in 2028, obviously. And someone who has thrown their hat into the ring is Russell Westbrook. He was being honored by

0: I could do it. Russell Westbrook certainly deserves to do it.
1: Did you do it for
2: real? Did you really, Fred?
1: Yeah. Ready? Really, Fred?
2: Oh, wait.
0: Yeah, Athens, Atlanta, and Salt Lake.
1: You carried a torch in Athens?
0: No, here, because it goes all over the world. You don't carry it there.
1: Yeah, but you carried it for the for the Olympics in Athens. Where'd you go?
0: God, I think I was downtown somewhere for that one. I was in Burbank for Salt Lake. Yeah, I did it three times. It was very cool.
1: So they just let anybody do it, huh?
0: That's apparently what I'm saying. Right? So Russell Westbrook definitely deserves to be in there. They let me do it.
1: That'd be very cool. Yeah, he does. And people don't realize how much he actually does. You know, as a guy from here, how much he does for the community and gives back. Holly is on the board, and I are on the board at YMCA, and he's got a number of courts that he has rebuilt at the different YMCAs around town. That's just one thing that he does, and he does so many other things. So absolutely, as an ambassador to L.A., should definitely be able to carry that torch.
3: So we've talked about the struggles of the Chargers starting out 0-4. They host the Broncos this coming weekend. And a conversation between Jeremy Fowler and Dan Graziano at the Four Letter are talking about rumors that if this season continues to go south, whether or not Jim Harbaugh's job could be in jeopardy. They said, barring a turnaround, somebody's going to shoulder the blame here in L.A. Now, Fred, you say this all the time. Somebody's going to have to end up getting it. Now, Jim Harbaugh, his five-year deal is worth reportedly up to $80 million. And according to them and their sources, he's built up enough sweat equity with back-to-back 11-win seasons, even though he has not necessarily won a playoff game. So he says perhaps he might look for the Chargers might ask him to change his staff, although he had to replace both coordinators this offseason too. So you have to another staff turnaround potentially. But they said they're not sure if that's going to be a solution. But if this season goes off the rails completely, to your point, Fred, they're saying somebody's going to get it. At this point in time, we just don't know who.
0: Correct. Somebody's going to get it. Done. I mean, if this season continues to go off the rails, I would say they got two more weeks, and then they're done anyway. Vinny thinks they're done right now. They're not getting rid of Harbaugh. He's not going anywhere.
1: No, I don't think they're getting rid of Harbaugh, but somebody is going to get it, and which is unfortunate. All signs are pointing to McDaniel, and that's where he's got the big, big bullseye on him, which is unfortunate for Justin Herbert. Not making excuses, but I think this would be his, sixth offensive coordinator, and how many years he's been in the league now? Six, 7 years now? That's not easy as a quarterback. You don't have any continuity. You can't get really set in and familiar with it. You think about it. The most successful guys have had their same offensive coordinator for the bulk of their careers. And when you're changing them every single year with a new offense, new terminology, and don't give a guy a chance to get to know or you guys get to know one another, it's difficult. But the Chargers, they put themselves in this situation. So it's tough.
0: And you know what's interesting about that? Kevin, I don't know if you'll agree. I mean, as a long-suffering Angel fan, and, you know, people that support teams that are supposed to be good and they're not. This is not, the Charger issue here is not from a lack of trying. They're spending money. You know, in San Diego, they said, oh, they're cheap. Well, they did. They're spending money here. This is not a function of them not being all in. And when they signed Harbaugh, that was the biggest free agent signing they've had. They got the coach. They got the name. They're paying him. It went out, and they've got assistants to support him. And it's just not working. That's the frustration for those guys. I don't know what else they could have done. You know, oftentimes we can point the finger and go, yeah, well, we know why it didn't work. You cheaped out on this, or you did that, or that was a terrible decision. Granted, they have no wide receivers. I get that. They need receivers. All right, so that's a misstep. But that's not the sole purpose. They're like this. So, I feel bad for them because they tried. They're like the Clippers. Before Steve Ballmer got taken out for his actions. Not like he didn't spend money and try. That wasn't the issue. Not like they didn't try. Just didn't work.
3: Yeah, I can't speak for all fans, Fred, but I come from that camp. You mentioned being an Angel fan. It's different. Artie Moreno, especially towards the last 5 or 6 years, didn't even try to retain Ohtani, didn't try to trade Trout. basically explicitly said this past offseason that fans don't care if there's a winning product.

0: field, you can't get with that. If a team is putting forth good faith effort to try to win and it doesn't work, I have nothing. I can't. I have to support you. You know, I'll even say this as a Raider fan. I didn't agree with most of the moves Al Davis made the last 8 years as owner, but I knew his heart was in the right place and he thought he was doing what was best to help the franchise win. I didn't agree with the moves, but I knew that he was trying to win. So from that standpoint, I'll give him credit for that. So if there's an ownership group that's doing the best that they possibly can to try to put a winning product on the field, that's all you can ask for as a fan. And that's what's lighting up the headlines.
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15: Heading into Corona, 91 eastbound before you get to Green River. Looks like we got a ladder in the two left lanes of the main line. Also, in that backup, 91 eastbound after the 241, clearing a stall from the center divider area. Your 91 east is already a slow ride all the way from the 57. And now in the backup, 91 eastbound right at the scales, trying to clear a stalled semi. It's going to be in that right lane.
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8: 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All right, Katie, thanks for sitting in for Ronnie today. 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Kevin, fantastic work. Rodney, we will reconvene. We will be on Monday morning. Monday morning from 9 to 11.
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0: 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We stream every show now. We streamed our show at BJ's yesterday, streamed the show at September's on Wednesday, and we will stream the show from our own studios today. There it is. Half me, half Fred's hand. His wrinkly, disgusting
1: hand. All right. I'm doing it.
0: Now it's just me. My stupid hair.
1: Well, you look so cool, Matt. And, you know, you have such a great posture from all your shouldering and surfing that I think, you know, people just want to see you anyway. That's what they deserve.
0: That's what they want.
1: Either way, we got a lot to promote. Game one of the NLCS is Sunday in Milwaukee. Morongo Casino Dodgers on deck starts at 4 with the interminable Tim Cates. First pitch at 5:05 tonight from 6 to 7, Matt.
0: Look at this, man.
1: There will be a scam extra inning show, which you don't want to miss if you are a listener, because there's a lot of scam every morning. 3 hours of Cates and Sacks in the AM. And let me tell you something, it absolutely kicks ass. And I cannot wait for 6 o'clock tonight.
2: That's the truth.
0: I like extra innings. You know, you do basketball or football or hockey, and it's going to be scam overtime. You know, you do baseball, and appropriately, much like Rick Monday corrected us on the air when we said it's a rubber match, and he said...
3: Corrections and retractions.
0: It would be a rubber match if we were playing volleyball. We are playing baseball.
1: He corrected you.
0: Yes.
1: And that's when you started laying on the Rick Monday impression very thickly. And ever since then,
0: miraculously,
1: I don't know maybe if Tim Cates would agree or not, but miraculously from that moment on, Rick Monday has stopped coming on the show.
0: Yeah.
1: I don't know if it was that. Or,
2: that's,
1: you know, everybody talks about how I ate a burrito very quickly in front of him. I'm sure you could point
0: to
1: that,
0: Matt. I'm uncomfortable with that.
1: If you want to make a competition out of it.
0: I do think I probably have the majority. Daniel's Jewelers, a trip around the
1: corner
0: in there.
1: And, you know, it's disrespectful. This is an
0: old
1: man.
0: It's not disrespectful.
1: I mean, I don't know what's worse, Matt.
0: He's got a great baseball voice.
1: I don't know what's worse, Matt. You know, him getting the Vulcan death grip from Steven Nelson when Ohtani hit it literally out of the Dodger Stadium the other year. Not happening these days, as you have adroitly pointed out, Ohtani with warning track power. You've said a great deal of that over the years.
0: Maybe just choke up and try to, put it in play there. You know, maybe looks like with the lower half is Tim Cates, the seam head that he is, has so astutely observed, not working in concert with the upper half. Maybe that power source is not there. Maybe you got to stop taking giant hacks when you got a 3-2 count. Poke that ball the other way, you know, the
1: Pete Rose
0: style.
1: You know, the way you talk, you make it sound so easy, Matt.
0: Don't I know?
1: But you're so flippant in your delivery.
4: You guys don't see it? You guys don't see him rolling over on the fastballs, top hand over? You know, he's not using his lower half. He's getting no explosion with his hips. Something's wrong in the lower half, I feel.
0: See?
4: I don't know. I'm not a doctor. I'm not an athletic trainer. I don't know. I'm just using my eyeballs.
0: Well, you're just all CIF 96, dude. That's
4: I got 30 years of knowledge here to
0: go back on. That's what
1: you
0: are.
1: Well, and you're the host of Scam. So
4: yeah,
1: you got
4: there you
1: that
4: go.
1: Going
4: I got that,
1: for
4: yeah,
1: you.
4: Exactly.
0: Extra innings.
1: As well. Yeah, Scam Extra Innings tonight.
4: There we go.
1: Everybody's looking forward to Scam Extra Innings tonight. Sorry, the internet net is a little slow out here. First and foremost, it is a Frogman Friday.
5: Frogman?
1: Out here in California.
6: Frogman.
1: In the Pacific Ocean. The sharks have a bad attitude. On the Petrison Money Show on a Frogman Friday, we celebrate the greatness of the sea and its many, many pitfalls, for it can destroy you quite quickly. And that is why we honor the lifeguards like Mike, who visited us yesterday at the BJ's in Irvine. We honor the greatness of our friends in the Coast Guard, the Navy, Harbor Patrol, the police, the Sheriff's Office, which Mike is trying to join in Orange County, and most of all, the spirit of the great Mike Nelson, played by Lloyd Bridges in Seahawks.
7: My name is Mike Nelson.
2: Last month, I was called to Florida. My assignment was to test a new type of spear gun. The manufacturer wanted to know how straight it would shoot under different conditions. The job was simple and comparatively safe. But you never know what will happen under the sea. Those spears had extra sharp barbs. I knew they could slice through the toughest shark hide in the ocean. But what I didn't know was that one of those spears would be used against me.
1: Oh, no!
0: No!
1: Todd Lights! Todd Lights!
6: 13-5.
1: He survived.
6: Nuts?
1: He survived.
6: You still gotta take that Florida, man. You know what that's like these days? You got the Navy everywhere. You got frogmen. You got the EC-2s with the satellite tracking. You got the Bell 209 assault choppers up the ass. We're losing one out of every nine loads. That's no duck walk anymore, let me tell you. Forget about money. What do you suggest that's reasonable?
1: Well, what's reasonable is moving on, but we got to do C-Lab with Dieter Ruhl.

0: Doyers.
1: Doyers, Doyers, Doyers, Doyers, Doyers, Doyers.
2: What are they, Doyers? Everybody's excited. Don't forget, Sunday also, not to be eclipsed, the Chargers. And Matt Money Smith and Daniel Jeremiah and Shannon Farron on KFI will be there to cover the divisional matchup of the Los Angeles Chargers versus the Broncos. It's not a rubber match or a rubber game. Since this is the first time they've played all year.
3: Trying to get a win.
2: Brought to you by Daniel's Jewelers. 0-4 is not a great place to be.
3: No.
2: Maybe baseball could be the only sport that would be forgiving to a certain degree of an 0-4 start.
3: I forgot about it. I shouldn't have. I should remember it. You shared when you first started doing the Frogman Friday stuff, P, how people tend to lack acknowledgement to thank the lifeguards because they're embarrassed that they nearly drown.
2: Very embarrassing to be, you know, half naked and nearly drown.
3: I would like to take this moment, because a lot of the guys that I surf with listen to the show, to acknowledge my frogman, my hero. It is gnarly out there right now. Hurricane Rachel is not friendly. She's a real bitch. And the wave that we surf is quite far from the shore. I paddle out in the dark, and my leash snapped on my first wave today.
2: Oh, no.
3: And there were only three of us out there, and it snapped on the first wave of probably a five-wave set. So it got carried in, and by the time I tried to locate it, couldn't find it because it was dark. I was out of energy and had to try to make my way, harnessing every last bit of energy I had left in myself to the rocks, because the tide was too high with this Kelvin wave to touch the floor of the river, which normally you can. So it was a pretty gnarly situation.
2: What's it called? Balboa is flooding right now.
3: Balboa Peninsula is losing houses right now. So managed to do that. And when I got there, took a breather, and because I'm an idiot, saw my board and thought about it hitting against the rocks and how I didn't want my board to get ruined. And immediately started paddling after that, thinking I could get to it. The current, not recognizing how powerful it was, carried me about 50 yards from my board into the middle of the river. And Ken recognized that I was probably in a pretty bad spot. And he climbed the rocks with his board, hopped in, and as he hopped in, a giant wave knocked him back, busted his foot and his leg up something good, dinged his board, and he still powered through and was able to help me out, grab my board, return it to me, and I was able to return safely. So a big thank you to Ken Goh. A lot of people know who he is. They surf with him. A real frogman hero today in light of
2: frogman?
3: There was no light. Pretty trying circumstances.
2: Yeah, well, you know, it's bound to happen. Especially in a storm. That's why the lifeguards are out there. God bless them.
3: And so they be careful out there, everybody.
2: They take every single risk that there is to help people and save lives. Very, very trying experience, Matt, but I'm sure a story you'll tell over the years, because that's what surfers do. Yes, Kate?
4: Matt, will you be going out this weekend with
2: Hurricane
4: Rachel?
2: No, he went right back out. You didn't know that? He went right back out after Ken Goh gave him the board. He just went down a little further.
4: I know
2: he went toward the pier and paddled out.
4: It's supposed to get worse tomorrow,
2: Matt said it was fine.
3: I went home, and like with all the adrenaline, I kind of had the shakes, and I was like, yeah, I should probably call it. And then I decided to grab a bigger board to give myself a little bit more paddle power.
2: For shame. And ride back on the horse.
3: Yes, while Ken was at home tending to his wounds and his broken board.
2: Yeah, arms folded, shaking his head slowly back and forth.
3: Yes, but a big thank you to him. That's typical behavior from guys out there, making sure everybody is okay. It just happened the day before. As a matter of fact, the guy lost his board, and we were able to take care of him and get it back to him. But yeah, it's... To your point, P, it is pretty gnarly out there. It's really heavy, heavy currents right now. So be freaking careful and try not to put the lifeguards.
2: Even the most self-confident person can find themselves in a terrible predicament. And trust me, I live with one of the most confident people of all time, John Papadakis. And there's a few times they had to fish his walrusy body out of the water. Yeah. You know, the Dodgers schedule next week, aside from my own personal problems, which no one cares about, it's created terrible scheduling conflicts for me. But we are going back out to September's on Monday, Matt, at 11 a.m. Breakfast with Petros and Money, the breakfast of champions.
3: We are a late breakfast show, certainly.
2: I mean, it's going to be breakfast with Petros and Money. It's the closest you ever get without a Dodgers opening day to breakfast with Petros and Money.
3: We're going to put seven people on the air at once, guys.
2: We're going to start at nine. I think this is going to cause trouble for my L.A. Sports Walk hosting duties, which I do every year on the USS Iowa, which are organized by my very self-confident father. And I'm going to have to break some hearts and find some other host for that show. But this is our show, and we're out there, and the Dodgers are playing early. And even if I wanted to host that event, I couldn't because our show starts on Monday at 11. So it's popping off. We're going to be at September's, and I would like to believe that we have playoff tickets to give away.
3: And guess what? We're going to give those tickets away. Petros,
2: you know, somebody asked me to bring this back, Matt. This is like how we used to... This is how we used to act before the Dodgers won a championship, and we started to act like Barry Sanders, you know, after he scored a touchdown, as they say. Act like you've been there before. You know, just hand the ball to the ref kind of thing. I sent this to Cates earlier as just an example of what we used to be like during the playoffs. Now, if you come out to September, so we got a full house at 11 a.m. and people are drinking mimosas.
3: On a Monday.
2: I might bring it back.
3: Keep the weekend going, people.
2: 11 a.m.
3: Yeah, let's go.
2: On a Monday.
3: Because that makes sense. You got a team on the West Coast. You know, you got one team in the Pacific time zone, in the CS, in the championship series. You got three in the Central, or you got two in the Central, one in the East. And one in the Pacific.
2: Very
3: and
2: upsetting.
3: Let's
2: Matt.
3: Put the team in the Pacific time zone at a 2 o'clock start because
2: not
3: that
2: as
3: makes
2: upsetting
3: sense.
2: As having to be fished out of the water during a storm, but certainly upsetting, Matt. You know, I mean, doesn't MLB baseball know about my LA Sports Walk hosting duties? Don't they know?
3: Did you fail to alert them?
2: Yeah, no. And don't they know that I have to get to Manhattan, Kansas to call my fourth ever Sunflower Showdown? I mean, don't they know these things?
3: Guess who's going to be in Kansas with you, by the way?
2: You?
3: Yep.
2: Well, you're going to go to Kansas City, right?
3: Yep. And whenever we play games in Kansas City, yeah, the Chargers like to pack up that plane a day early and head on out there.
2: Oh, you're going out there early, huh?
3: So we will see kind of how the logistics line up. It's a lot of pressure on the Petros and Money Show in this NLCS, I got
2: to
3: tell you.
2: I am happy to be live from Manhattan, Kansas, if I'm needed. So I will be live from Manhattan, Kansas on Friday, no matter what. If that's me live in Manhattan, Kansas, while Dave and Cates run around the field and interview Dodger luminaries, then that is what we'll do. But a lot of schedule talk here. But that is, if you're a Petros and Money listener,
3: we're a schedule show.
2: Obviously, you don't care about the Sunflower Showdown or probably the L.A. Sports Walk. I hope my father hears this so he's a little bit lubed up for the disappointment that I'm going to have to give to him at a certain point when we get off the air. And Bill Spinelli, who is the CEO of the L.A. Sports Walk, I got to find somebody else to host this.
3: Can we stretch it to a 2:30 start?
2: No, Matt, it's in the morning. I mean, they already booked the Iowa. It's a USS Iowa, for God's sakes.
3: Damn it.
2: But we have playoff tickets to give away. We better. From 11 to 1, September's Breakfast of Champions with Petros and Money.
3: I want two pair.
2: Two pair!
3: I want two pair to give away. One pair an hour. If we're doing a super duper flex, if it's Petros and Money 11 to 1, and our standard schedule is 3 p.m. to 7.
2: What's the name of that show, the Chinese show that's the anti-communist show that goes Shen Yun.
3: Oh, Shen
2: Yun. Talking about a Shen Yun flex, like a just a full bending backward.
3: Yes.
2: Only Shen Yun can do such a flex.
3: That's right. It's 11 to 1. 11 a.m. An afternoon drive show where we routinely book all of our events in the morning or the late morning at the latest because of what our schedule is.
2: Get up, Matt, like Stephen A. and the Mad Dog.
3: Yes.
2: It's 11 to 1.
3: 11 to 1.
2: Breakfast with Petros and Money. A newly saved from the river Matt Smith.
3: Yes.
2: And me.
3: Rebirth.
2: My father very upset with me. Yes, Gates.
4: You know, if they planned it a little bit better, right? We're just spitballing here. I wish this would have been, you know, discussed earlier off air because it feels like schedule talk really shouldn't be something that is discussed.
3: Schedule right. Maybe right.
2: Listen, you know, every once in a while, Jesse Spano is addicted to diet pills. And she's freaking out, and we got to talk through it in the moment. You know, you don't get to choose when Spano's going to melt down about not being able to get into Stanford.
4: I mean, the 2 o'clock start, game gets over about 5-ish. I got post-game. I could have done post-game live from September's, you know, a full bar,
3: right?
4: Full place. And then you guys could have come after and done like a special, I don't know, like 7 to 10 show or something.
3: Look at that.
4: A little late night PMS.
3: Little Dodger victory PMS.
4: Yeah, exactly.
2: Well, they sweep the streets of the Kook at 9.
4: Oh, they, that's right. I forgot.
2: Fair. It's like New Orleans at Mardi Gras.
4: Gates go down.
2: You got to protect
3: it. And we're sitting there like, hey, Kate, you want to hand it to us? No, I'm taking it to 7:30. I'm going to put you guys on at 8.
2: You got to protect the kids at Chafee. They're so chafed.
3: That's right.
4: You see those callers, Isabel, and then they don't want to talk to you. They want to talk to me.
3: Yeah, we got to keep it going here. Right. Dodger talk.
2: Man, speaking of talking, you know, even in defeat, and now that they've lost, we know her as Karma Jones. Because Karma has caught up to her. Because she didn't build that team. But your girl, Kwanza Jones, even in defeat, Matt, was very gracious.
3: Defiant?
2: No, not really. She was gracious. She did a video
3: where
2: she's like leaning on a bridge, like looking over the downtown area at the stadium. Yeah. And she does like, you know, God, it hurts to lose. But, man, wasn't it great?
3: So damn proud of this team.
2: You know what I like? We'll always have Paris type of deal right on the tarmac there with Humphrey Bogart playing to Lisbon, waiting to take off. Would you like to hear it, Matt? Would you like to hear a little Kwanza Jones?
3: Rhetorical question, I assume. Of course, the answer is yes.
2: Let's have it.
0: It hurts. It stings. We all wanted more. But here's what I know to the fellas. Boys, look. We saw the heart. We saw the fight. We saw the work. We saw what you left on the field. And we are proud of you. And to the faithful, come on. You showed up. You believed. You brought the energy game after game. At home and on the road. That's San Diego. That's Baja and beyond. So thank you. Thank you. Look, we didn't get the outcome we wanted, but look at what we gained along the way. The connection, the community, the moments that brought us together, and the belief in what's possible.
3: It's been the last 3 years.
0: And make no mistake, we are here to win. And like I said before, hopefully sooner rather than later. The season ends, but the work, it doesn't. Neither does the belief, and neither does our commitment. Jose and I, we all in.
3: I would highly recommend everybody go to the Kwanza Jones Instagram page just to see the opening of
2: that
3: video.
2: Isn't it nice? Isn't it beautiful, Matt? That's how I spend most mornings, you know, while you're fighting with the waves.
3: With a giant scarf tied to your head?
2: Yes, staring off into the safari, into the African Serengeti.
3: It's a jumpsuit from 1988.
2: It's beautiful, Matt. It's style, okay?
3: And
2: she got style.
3: Headwear from the Goonies.
2: You
3: That's
2: don't like.
3: That's essentially what she has got going on.
2: They've owned the team since August 17th. You don't like her message?
3: August 17th. They have owned the team since August 17th. And suggesting somehow that this is
2: the work
3: of a recent development.
2: To the fellas,
3: like, cook. Man, to the fellas, look what you guys did.
2: Cook!
3: Look what you guys did in these last 2 months. These last 60 days that we've been here. This is incredible. Look what to you, the fans, the community. Look what we built since
2: you know
3: August
2: 17th. You know who used
3: 17th?
2: To do a lot of videos like that in a similar jumpsuit? Was Bud Selig when he owned the Brewers.
0: And to the faithful, come on.
4: Faithful?
0: You showed up.
4: Oh.
0: make no mistake.
4: They've been sold out all year.
0: We are here to win.
3: Listen to my song.
2: You like that, Matt? You like that?
3: I would like to dig into the 4,000 comments on the Instagram video, but I'm afraid that it would distract me.
2: Well, you know what? You shouldn't be distracted because the Dodgers' opponent is the Brewers.
3: That's right.
2: And we should have jumped on this a couple days ago. Brewers Fever, one of our favorite songs of all time. You got to catch it. This will be in your head. You got to think about your opponent.
3: It's a great song.
2: We're going to put it in your head so you can think about your opponent. Because when the Milwaukee Braves left Milwaukee, there was a void to fill, and it was filled with alcohol, beer.
3: Yeah,
2: the Brewers, and Seattle Brewers Pilots. Fever is what they came up with to kind of sell the team to the people in that early '80s kind of time slot, and we love that song. Here it is.

0: And we'll be back with more Petros and money. We will do the college football whip around. Vasse will join us at 5 o'clock. We're on YouTube right now. You can watch us there on your screen. We're also on the iHeartRadio app. We also podcast this show. Coming up next, we'll do the college football whip. Flack! I think Kwanzaa Jones had a beautiful message to the fan base.
1: Man, you gotta show it.
0: Ow!
1: Hey,
0: to the fellas.
1: Sold out for 3 years in a row.
0: Cook.
1: There's three straight years you guys have been sold out.
0: That's like buying like a house that some very famous designer put together and being like, can you believe this house? Look what I've done.
1: Look what we've done. I hung our family portrait right here in the foyer.
0: I built this
1: all
0: up.
1: Really brought the whole thing together.
0: Stay with us, everybody. We'll be back.
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4: 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The strong surf has been doing damage in Long Beach. Legendary NFL player and coach Mike Ditka has died at the age of 86.
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1: Again, set your schedule. It is a super, super flex on Monday for Game 2 of the NLCS from Milwaukee. Remember, Game 1 is going to be Sunday, a standard Pacific time zone, 5:05 p.m. first pitch with Dodgers on deck at 4. But Monday, they've decided to make Tampa versus either Cleveland or Chicago the 5 p.m. start. And the team from the Pacific time zone will get rolling at 2 p.m. on Monday. So come see us at September's Tap Room and Eatery from 11 until 1 in Rancho Cucamonga. Had a great time on Wednesday. We'll do it again on Monday.
0: That's right, Matt. But right now, it's time for some content on a Frogman Friday.
18: Frogman?
0: A very special Frogman Friday.
1: Very special.
0: It's time for the whip. Thwack! Thwack! The pressure, Matt, is squarely on my shoulders. After my 5-0 record on last week's picks, I'm as surprised as you. I had the home underdog.
1: 5-0 is not easy.
0: The Minnesota Golden Gophers winning outright over Michigan. In the aftermath, P.J. Fleck did a crowd surfing flip into his team. Michigan coach Kyle Whittingham has already appeared to be figuring out a plan to replace NIL millionaire quarterback Bryce Underwood with true freshman Tommy Carr. During the bye, my other four picks were all road favorites. Alabama hung 50 in Stark Vegas. The Buckeyes cruised at Kinnick. And the Canes pounded Clemson. The only close one was BYU 17-10 in Fort Worth over TCU, also 6.5-point faves. So the overall record now, and it won't remain, is 10-4-1. Heading into this weekend. So without further ado, let's run through this week's college football predictions. Thwack! Thwack! Iowa State at number 8, BYU. Cougars are a 10.5-point favorite, 7:15 tonight on ESPN.
19: Tonight!
0: Many fans might not be aware that Iowa State tailback, Aiden Flora, a white man, had one of the best performances of 2026 in last week's win over West Virginia. In 2025, Flora was a bench warmer for Matt Campbell's Cyclones. But against the Mountaineers, he looked like Christian McCaffrey. He ran for 212 yards and 3 touchdowns. And he threw 2 touchdowns, both complete, down the field.
1: Not one.
0: Nope.
1: Two.
0: Just like back-to-back Cy Young. But this road trip to Provo will not end well for Flora and the Sykes. Coming off that tight win at TCU, I think Bear Bachmeyer and his band of brothers are primed to play their best game of the season. I've got BYU minus 10.5. BYU, yes, it is true. Thwack! Thwack, thwack! Indiana, number 7 at Nebraska. Big game. Hoosiers are 7.5-point faves, 9 a.m. on Fox. Nebraska started 5-1 last season, but finished a disappointing 7-6 after the extension for Matt Rhule.
1: Yeah, worked out.
0: Who
1: I
0: like.
1: One,
0: we all like Rhule. We all like.
1: He's a great guy.
0: It's year 4 in Lincoln for Matt Rhule, and the Huskers are 5-0 for the first time since 2016. Bravo to the Nebraska fans. They deserve it. They're great fans. The big reason for Nebraska's strong start and fresh hope is quarterback Anthony Calandria, who transferred in from UNLV. I like him. Very mobile, not big. But beating IU is a big ask. The Hoosiers haven't lost in 22 months. The Indiana team has not shown to be as good on offense or defense compared to last season yet. But Cignetti develops as the year goes on, as we know. 25 years into my broadcasting career, I'm normally not optimistic. And I'm normally not sentimental. But I will be both in this game. For the Makavica brothers, Matt. I'm expecting a close game, and I'm going to take the Huskers plus 7.5. Thwack! Thwack, thwack! Do it for the Makavicas. Number 1, Texas versus Oklahoma at the Cotton Bowl in Dallas. I believe a game you've done on the radio, Matt, many years ago.
1: I have.
0: At a fried Snicker bar.
1: Texas State Fair. Yeah, I had a I tried the fried butter. Would not recommend that.
0: That seems a little redundant.
1: Yeah.
0: The Horns are 7.5-point favorites. 12:30 p.m. on ABC. This spread opened at the Longhorns by 9.5. But significant action was wagered on Oklahoma and has moved the line down from 9.5 to 7.5. After supporting John Mateer, Matt, and his journey from Wazoo to Oklahoma, his level has dropped this season. He got too swole, quite simply, too swole. Mateer's body has gone from twitchy to that of a bodybuilder. He's no longer an athletic type. He's too swole. And it hasn't helped him or the Sooners. Let this be a lesson to those of you who get too swole. At a certain point, it hurts.
1: Too swole.
0: Yeah.
1: Too swole.
0: Hurts you. Texas has won 3 of the last 4 of these games. 2022, it was 49-0. In 2024, they won 34-3. And last year, they won an ugly 23-6. Hadn't been good for Venables. Mm-hmm. The Sooners need this game to get their season back on course and maybe save their coach. But Texas has looked so much better this season. What Stu Mandel told us is true. They got everything but the quarterback.
1: Yeah.
0: And that's the only player that anybody can name on the team.
1: Fair
0: so
1: point.
0: With the spread dropping in the Horns' favor, I will gladly take Texas and the fried butter minus 7.5 points. Look, Sark, you freaking weirdo. Blah! Georgia-Bama. Number 2, Georgia at number 6, Alabama.
1: Mmm.
0: The Tide is a 1.5-point
1: Sing it, Papadakis. It's been a while.
18: Roll Tide. Roll.
1: Combined 10-0 between my two teams.
0: Yes. 5-0 Tide. 4:30 ABC. They've been winning games, the Tide, by an average score of 50-20. They usually play a close first half, like USC in the Pete Carroll days. And then they lower the boom on offense and defense in the second half. Yes. The pride of Richmond, Matt. They really bring it. Give them the grape. I think this game will follow much the same script. I believe Bama has much more fire than the Dogs, even though many accuse the Tide freshman quarterback Keylon Russell of
1: it's about time you mention his name, Papadakis.
0: Some say that he's learning on the job. But I think he's great. He's putting up 50 points a game. I think the guy's great. I'm not mad.
1: Talking all that Meester Feaster BS, it's about time you mentioned Keelan.
0: I don't know who Meester Feaster is. Are you talking about Booby Feaster? The skinny USC receiver?
19: Mr. Faker, Baker, Maker, Mister. I want to hear it.
0: I thought Bama would have been a touchdown favorite, so I'm happy. Tied minus 1.5. Roll Tide. Thwack!
19: Yeah, doesn't like that. Definitely does.
0: Thwack, thwack, thwack.
18: Roll Tide, roll!
0: Number 21, UCLA.
19: Woo.
0: At number 13, Oregon.
19: Fours.
0: Can't figure out the 8 clap.
19: Fours.
0: Up.
19: Fours.
0: Up. That's it.
19: Fours. Up.
0: That's it. The Ducks are an 11.5-point favorite, 12:30 p.m. on CBS. Last year, Bob Chesney's James Madison Dukes put up a valiant effort, losing in a first-round playoff game in Autzen. And they lost by, what, 17? 51-34. Gave up 50. Yeah. This Saturday, Chesney will be back in Autzen Stadium.

0: shown yet. The Ducks will be without Dante Moore, who's still recovering from the concussion he got against USC and the personal insult from the USC players. Oh, no, I wasn't trying to do that. You see that?
1: Oh, zoom in.
0: I waved my finger at this camera they gave me, and it zooms in. Zoom out.
1: Oh, God.
0: Both teams are coming off a bye. Matt, I'm taking...
1: Don't do it. Come on, man. Fours. Up. Fours. Up. They hung 34 on them. Texas Tech got shut out. Fours. Up. Fours. Up. Fours.
0: I'm taking the Ducks minus 11.5. Quack, quack, quack.
2: By the way, you guys know who the UCLA quarterback was back in 2004 when they won 34-26?
0: Was that Drew Olsen?
1: Was it the Ben guy?
2: Ben Olsen?
1: Ben Olsen.
2: It was Drew Olsen.
0: Drew Olsen.
2: And the backup was David Corral before he went on his journey to the five other colleges.
1: Right? So, nice.
0: Was it David Corral's dad, the coach at Mount SAC? Or was that Kraft?
1: His dad was Golden. Very popular in the buffet world.
2: David Corral was the guy who, didn't he go to Oaks for a while and punched a certain famous hockey player's son?
0: Oh, yeah, that's right. David Corral, and then he ended up in Long Beach.
1: Long Beach, yeah.
0: Thwack! USC and Happy Valley, Penn State. It's a whiteout. I didn't know that whiteouts were still prevalent, but they are.
1: That's their thing, man.
0: Well, I guess they do them. I thought every game was a whiteout, but it's not. LeVar Arrington told me that. He was kind of offended. He's like, every game's not the whiteout game. I was like, yeah, could have fooled me. My visit to the Coliseum to call the USC-Washington game last week was somewhat enlightening. The Trojans held on for a 25-21 win, improving to 5-1. But to reset what I said Monday, USC has got to be the most miserable 5-1 team in the nation. And there could be a lot more misery for Lincoln Riley and company awaiting in central Pennsylvania, man. You know what it's like out there. It's crazy.
1: It's crazy, there could man. Be.
0: What makes this week's game so strange? Penn State has lost back-to-back weeks to unranked teams in conference, and they're still favored over USC.
1: Yes.
0: I'm not an odds maker, but part of the reason USC is an underdog at Penn State is that Lincoln Riley's Trojans don't play well most of the time. But a lot of the time, they don't play well on road games east of the Mississippi River. And the Trojans are 2-6 east of the Mississippi River. And the wins were against struggling programs Purdue and Rutgers. The one Trojan I was happy for after last Saturday's win was the defensive coordinator, Gary Patterson. But the press box celebration with Gary and Rob Ryan, maybe a little over the top for beating a struggling Washington team.
1: Got to celebrate something, right?
0: I guess.
1: Take your little victories.
0: It's USC football, for goodness sake. Penn State got its ass kicked by Northwestern last Friday by the Wing T and Jerry Neuheisel and Chip Kelly.
1: Freaking awesome.
0: New head coach Matt Campbell took the blame, but certainly wants to avoid a three-game losing streak. I've always had great respect for Matt Campbell. This game is the official whiteout game for Penn State. Over 100,000 fans, fully hydrated and white. Great hydration, I hear there, at State College.
1: I believe it's the drunkest campus in America, routinely ranked number one. The most drunk campus in America.
0: Fun fact, Matt. This is the third straight Big Ten Saturday night game for USC, which almost makes Noah Eagle the voice of the Trojans. And I'm sure USC will have some good play calls ready, but I think the Nittany Lions will be ready in all three phases. The Trojans were 4-9 versus the spread last season. They're 1-5 versus the spread this season.
1: Don't be a hater, Petros.
0: But that's a big enough sample size for me, Matt.
1: Don't be a hater, Petros. You're such a hater.
0: You can flume your hair all you want to old Big Face Schrager here on the other side, but it's enough for me. I'm taking Penn State.
3: Fight on.
0: Minus the 1.5. We are
1: Penn State.
0: Thwack.
1: You're a hater.
0: Thwack.
1: Total
0: whack. I'm on a bye week, which has already been ruined by my children. Next Saturday, Matt, due to scheduling conflicts, I will have the Sunflower Showdown between Kansas and Kansas State.
1: Here it comes.
0: I believe it is my fourth ever Sunflower Showdown.
1: I do remember hearing it.

0: history of the Sunflower Show down here on the Petros and Money Show in years past.
1: It's an inspiring part of the world.
0: It is.
1: Kansas State. Coming off a 5-0 week, here are the six picks. I've got favorites, BYU. Yes, it is true. Alabama. Oregon. Penn State, minus the points. Texas against Oklahoma on a neutral field in Dallas amongst the fried butter. And my one underdog is Nebraska. At home. Plus the points. Thwack! Disfruta los huevos, everybody. Thwack!
0: Corrections and retractions.
2: I did it
3: before you get any text. UCLA backup quarterback was not David Corral in 2004. It was David Corral, not Matt Corral. It's different Corrals.
0: You said David Corral.
3: Did I? I thought I said Matt. All right. It's not the guy from Oaks Christian. It's a different guy.
0: That's right. Matt Corral was the dude that punched Gretzky's kid in the face.
3: Yeah. David Corral's a different guy who came.
1: I mean, that's a hell of
3: before.
1: An accusation to get wrong, you know?
0: Right.
3: Well, there's two Corrals spelled with a C and one with a K, and they played 13 years apart.
1: I know somebody who needs to corral himself.
3: Oh, wow.
0: Right.
1: Scam extra innings.
3: I know somebody needs to back up off the camera.
1: I don't know how to do it.
3: Oh, look at that. Back up, you weirdo. Come on, Schrager. Put on your bomber jacket.
1: Why did it do that? I just held up the number one.
3: Hey, what are your top 10 NBA players? Tell me.
1: Why does it do this? Somebody tell me how to make this camera zoom out. Why is it doing this?
0: What'd Sean McVay tell you this morning over coffee? Come on. Come on, P. Schrags. Tell me.
1: He invited me to his wedding again.
0: You know,
1: they're renewing their vows.
0: Check out my sweet Carhartt.
3: I think if you say, hey, camera, back up, it'll back up.
1: Really?
3: No.
0: I think if you give it the middle finger, it backs up.
1: Well, I did a finger thing and it zoomed in.
0: Well, you did the index
1: finger. I'm
0: doing
1: all kinds of finger stuff and it's not
0: zooming
1: out.
0: See? Look what happens when I do the index finger. Now watch this.
1: Shut up. You know what?
0: Ow.
1: Go paddle out. I'm glad you hit your hand.
0: That actually hurt. Son of a bitch.
1: Thwarted by your own success.
0: Yes, indeed.
1: We'll be back with more, with some reaction to what's been going on. It's Petros and Money on AM 570 LA Sports. Won't do you
4: 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Season after season, the LA Dodgers are right here.
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1: This is historical.
0: Right here on the official home of the Blue.
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18: That girl. Don't forget, we will step aside at 6 p.m. Tim Tate is going to put in his seventh hour of on-air slash producing work with Scam Extra Innings. The Dodgers and Brewers get the NLCS started Sunday in Milwaukee. That's the first pitch at 5.05 p.m. Dodgers on deck at 4. But tonight, 6 to 7, get prepped for that game one with Scam Extra Innings.
19: Matt, I want to thank Katie, our engineer.
20: That's the truth.
19: Ronnie is out. This was something that would never, ever happen with Ronnie. Katie fixed my camera.
18: That's a shot at me.
19: That would, well, I think it, I couldn't fix it either, but I just would never expect that from Ronnie. And Katie just came right in and fixed our problem on the stream. You see us there on your stream.
18: Right.
19: On YouTube, Chargers Broncos on KFI on Sunday.
18: So my middle finger recommendation didn't work?
19: No. No, it
18: did. Did you even try it?
19: Yes. They wanted two fingers. Two fingers was what did it. Two.
18: Two.
19: Two fingers did the deed. That being said, Matt, we're going to be at September's at 11 a.m. on Monday, and I have to cancel a very important event. A very important event. But we will be at September's at 11 a.m. on Monday. Do you remember the last time we were at September's?
18: 48 hours ago.
19: Wednesday and
18: 50 hours ago.
19: Tuesday. And when I was walking out on Tuesday, it was a lot like that Dak Prescott moment. Some guy was like, embarrassing.
18: Embarrassing.
19: And I was like, what? What? Fire that busboy, you son of a bitch.
18: What?
19: What? I didn't make the tips I thought I would. It's embarrassing. But we will be there at 11. Breakfast with Petros and Money. Clear your day. It's the NLCS, for God's sakes. The NLDS on a Tuesday, fine. The NLCS on a Monday, you better be there, you sons of bitches. Now,
18: can we send out, I don't know, because I think September's typically opens at 11. I think mm-hmm. that is when the doors crack. Can we... I mean, P, you are a restaurateur.
19: Uh-huh.
18: Your family operated a very successful, respected restaurant in town for how long?
19: 40 years, man.
18: 40 years, man. Would it be out of place for us to say, any chance we can get a little breakfast burrito on that menu for a little 11 a.m. Petros and Money show? Can we can we make a run at a breakfast burrito September's? Can we make that happen?
19: I don't know about George S. Patton, the chef at September's. I don't know. You know, they're very involved in the Italian occupation.
18: He's a guy that's got to, you know, adjust on the fly.
19: Yeah, I don't know if he'll do it for us. But that's not a bad call, Matt, or some kind of breakfast fare would be great. There's no doubt about it. Not a continental breakfast, though. Talking about for real, Danielson.
18: No, that's it.
19: That's it. This is important. Corrections and retractions on Tim Tate's.
18: Oh, no.
21: Corrections and retractions.
18: Schrager, what do you got?
19: Straight up and down. I'm doing it straight up and
18: what
19: down.
18: What are you doing? You horn frogging?
19: Son of a bitch. I hate this thing.
18: What do you got, Schrager?
19: This says... David Corral was a Palisades guy who played with Steve Clarkson. He was Steve Clarkson's guy.
18: Okay.
19: Matt Corral was the Oaks Christian Sockface 2000 Long Beach Poly guy. Played well at Ole Miss and happier times at Ole Miss for Lane Kiffin. So do you get it now, Cates? Did we have that figured out?
22: Yeah, one's with a C and one's with a K. Yeah. So, yeah.
19: Yeah.
22: There you go.
18: I remember Corral was like a pet project of Kiffin's. He came to the combine
0: specifically to meet with NFL front office executives to attest to the character of Matt Corral and what a great addition he would be to their locker room
19: David or
0: and
19: Matt.
0: To their program.
22: Matt
0: Corral.
22: Yeah,
0: he was like making his way. I remember seeing him flooping and blooping around. The combine and Prime 47 and all that sort of stuff. Yeah, you know, I'm here for Matt, but hey, you know, people are hanging out and drinking at, 1, 2 a.m. Why don't I just kind of see what's going on out here, everybody?
19: At 2 a.m., Matt. At 2 a.m.
0: 2.
19: This is from the South.
17: It says, really? Text us a line.
20: Brought to you by your SoCal Toyota dealers. We make it easy.
19: It said, really? You picked against my dogs? We're going to kick their asses. Go Dogs! You truly said something that got underneath my skin. I'm sorry. In the college football whip, I picked the Crimson Tide. Kalen DeBoer's doing a great job. Now, he's one half away from being fired, of course, because Nick Saban was the coach there before him, who's a huge hypocrite, Nick Saban. Man.
0: He's got that program out now, you know, that everybody says is really something. You going to watch it?
19: No.
0: No.
19: Oh. Well, it's on mute. Oh, no, I switched it to Platoon. Brewer fever is when David Vassay wakes up dripping sweat after another nightmare about the slide that shattered his skinny, fat body and robbed him of his soul.
0: Fair. Absolutely fair.
19: Go to break. I'm so sorry.
22: You realize that was 40 years ago, by the way, he did that? August of 2022.
19: 40 years?
22: 4 years.
19: Oh.
0: Man, 40 years, man.
19: Get Matt. If Matt's on there, it's not centered correctly, and I can't do it. We've got
0: to
19: fix this.
0: Get me off. Go to his single.
19: Get yourself off.
0: Now do it. Keep doing it.
19: What happened, Katie? Why isn't it working?
0: You almost got it, man. Keep going.
19: Go to break. You shut up.
22: Keep trying, Petros.
19: I don't know. What happened?
0: What's up, Schrager?
22: Do both hands.
0: Put on your bomber jacket, Schrags.
19: I don't have one.
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0: 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I'm Frank Arity.
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1: 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One, the Dodgers swept, the Brewers scored but four runs in that NLCS in total in all four games. We will have Morongo Casino Dodgers on deck at 4 p.m. First pitch from the Galpin Ford broadcast booth at 5.05 p.m. And most importantly, scheduling.
0: That's
1: tonight,
0: right, Matt. Big schedule
1: six,
0: talk.
1: 6 to 7 p.m. Scam extra innings. If you don't get up early and you can't catch Cates and Steve Sachs from 6 to 9 a.m., get them right after we sign off from 6 to 7 p.m. tonight.
0: And we always hear it, Matt. Why don't you guys have a breakfast show? Why don't you guys have a show that starts sometime in the morning so we can watch Petros and Money and drink a mimosa or a Bloody Mary and have an omelet or something like that? And thank right. God it's coming your way at September's.
1: Here it comes, man.
0: I just used fanfare from yesteryear when we had more energy, Matt. 11 to 1 at September's Breakfast with Money Smith. Playoff tickets to give away. Matt will tell you about his spinach habits at breakfast. It's also a Frogman Friday at the Petros
1: Spinach Burrito.
2: Frogman?
0: It's a Frogman Friday on the Petros and Money Show. And it is, as Matt said, very gnarly out there. Matt needed to be saved this morning and fished out of the river like a trout. And there's a lot of flooding all over the place in Orange County. So God bless everybody. Remain safe. And please be vigilant because El Nino and the Super Nene is really putting in work.
1: Yeah,
0: really
1: it's
0: putting in work.
1: Pretty bad at the Long Beach Peninsula. They've already lost a couple homes.
0: And Balboa. Eric Sondheimer is already warning people on Twitter. Prepare high school coaches. Get ready for the rain and ruined fields. So there's been a lie. I read that on Twitter.
1: Yeah, I don't think I think the rain that's coming Sunday is a light rain. Monday,
0: well,
1: light rain,
0: not,
1: I think.
0: Not according to Sondy, brother. I'll
1: but
0: tell you
1: I
0: right
1: guess,
0: now,
1: you know, tsunamis creep up onto some of those football fields, and certainly,
0: well, you know, you'd have to be pretty high to get to Palos Verdes. I tell you that, Matt.
1: Yes,
0: those are pretty high cliffs there.
1: Yes, they are. The hell of a tsunami. Be a deep impact like tsunami.
0: Here it is, Matt. Eric Sondheimer's tweet. I'm not just making this up. I'm offering a warning to high school coaches in Southern California. Start preparing for rain, especially if you have a grass field. Playoffs will see rain. It's coming. Players think it's fun. Coaches think it's terror. Underdogs suddenly have a chance.
1: Oh, I love it.
0: Oh, the Kike Hurricane sound. The sound that got Kate's a golden mic.
1: A golden mic. There it is.
3: I think Sondy's talking more about the El Nino
0: playoffs. Yeah,
1: yeah. He's talking about El Nino.
0: Maybe I misread it. Maybe I misread it. Or maybe he's pearl clutching.
4: It is pouring out there right now.
0: You know, you think it's going to be pouring in the San Joaquin Valley over the weekend? Because that brings us to the word of the day.
1: Here it comes.
5: He heard me with his words.
6: The word of the day.
0: A game I've come to appreciate over the years, Matt, that is no longer with the Fox Group, is the Boise State-Fresno game for the milk jug every year, which is now a Pac-12 matchup, believe it or not.
1: How about that?
0: Both teams this year are very formidable. Fresno, with a terrible performance in their opener at the Coliseum, has looked
1: inexcusable.
0: Very good since then. And Boise lost a close game at Autzen Stadium. They play for the milk jug every year. That game is tomorrow. Matt Entz, our friend, Spencer Danielson from Azusa Pacific, our friend in Jesus. And Boise State still has their angry quarterback, the Mad Dog Madsen. And the kid from Clovis, Jaden Mundell. The Fresno quarterback has improved every game, and they have a great run game and defense. But in the same vein as the USC Beer Sword, which is one of the most popular, it's the biggest win for USC football, the Beer Sword, in years, since Caleb Williams won the Heisman, the beer sword has people excited at the Coliseum. In the same vein as the beer sword, brought to you by our friends at Modelo, on Saturday they are debuting, and kudos to the people of Fresno, because God knows that stadium needs help. They're coming out behind a tractor, and now they're debuting the beer bone.
3: The beer bone.
0: It's a bulldog bone. Well, really, it's just plastic, Matt. It's junk plastic that's going to end up floating in the Pacific Ocean.
3: That's right.
0: On a Frogman Friday. But it's a bone that holds beer for the Bulldogs fans, because that's how much they love beer and that's how much they love their Bulldogs. The Red Wave is what the Fresno State fans are called, which is a nickname that was back from the San Jose rivalry. They said they came over the valley, over the hills into the Silicon Valley like a red wave.
3: Oh.
0: So they have the beer bone, and they have a big tussle with Boise coming up on Saturday. Good luck to the Dogs and the beer bone, which is in the same vein as the beer sword. I think we can endorse this.
3: Yeah, I think you got, like, turnover chains that spread after the first turnover chain, and it became a turnover medallion. And the
0: Sell big medallions now at the stadiums as well.
3: Yeah.
0: Cage just sent you a photo of the beer bone, Matt.
3: Oh.
0: You can take a look at that molded bone.
3: Look at that there. And, ooh.
0: Yeah.
3: You think you got to spin that so it doesn't explode on your
0: face
3: when you take a sip?
0: Like Ronnie at the Yard House?
3: Yeah. I mean, it looks like a very similar shape, right?
0: I don't know, man. I don't think they're going to be spinning the bone very much. I think they're just going to go straight to the neck out there in Fresno.
3: Yeah, that's
0: I mean,
3: true,
0: you've been out there before. Now it's time for the number of the
2: Here's
0: day.
2: Number.
6: Number of the day.
3: Number of the day, 500. Had a 500 week last week. 2-2. I won with a couple dogs. I lost my favorite when the Ravens gave it up to the Titans in the final minute on a backdoor cover by the Titans. So here we go with this week. 2 games under for the season right now means I got to have myself a 4-0 Sunday. Feels like the Patriots might have found something last week up in Buffalo. Drake May looked like the MVP runner-up again after a miserable start to the season, which means Mrs. May can now make her cucumber wraps without earning the ire of the massholes that came after her because of the slow start for the Pats and her doing sandwich reviews.
0: You damn people.
3: How dare you, Mrs. May, do a cucumber finger sandwich wrap
0: review. He was not playing well, Matt. You
3: know, he was not.
0: Yeah.
3: He did light it up last week in Buffalo, though, with a victory. Raiders are dealing with serious injury to their wide receiver core, plucking dudes off the practice squad right about now. I did mention that Brock Bowers is one of the toughest matchups in all of the NFL. That is a serious concern, and of course Max Crosby can get after it. But I'm going to put this one on May, on the misses, on the cucumber finger sandwiches, and I will lay the 3.5 and take the Patriots. The dog? I'm going to take the dog.
0: Usually people eat cucumber sandwiches at tea time, across the Atlantic.
3: And that is the home of the tea party there. So, you know, maybe it doesn't line up. Maybe that's what they were angry about.
0: They don't like that English BS in Boston, you know?
3: They don't. I'm going to take the dog pound as a dog, P. The Browns are getting 2.5. I don't know if you saw this, but there is a brewing controversy about how people are covering the Browns. They are 3-1.
0: Yeah.
3: They're 3-1 with Deshaun Watson as their starting quarterback.
0: It seems like there was the right idea to give the guy who's being paid a whole bunch of money a chance with the new coach to be the quarterback, and it's paid off.
3: And so there is a split. There is a split on how to cover the Browns. One, do you cover them at all because of the diabolical and tone-deaf way in which they traded for Deshaun Watson, gave him all that guaranteed money, allowed him to keep it all by structuring it so he didn't have to pay anything during his suspension, and how dare you say it's time to move on, that Deshaun Watson, that's something that was from 4 years ago, the Browns are the story, it's not about, and then those on top of Mount Pius are saying, how dare you? You can't do this. Insensitive, tone deaf,
1: Do not celebrate Deshaun Watson. Well, here's
0: you're not supposed to celebrate him because he had his massage fetish.
1: Yeah, because he had the 30 masseuses and you know, paid out and settled all those cases, and you can never forget that. Which means you can't cover the Browns. So I am going to cover.
0: I mean, don't you have to cover the Browns?
1: I kind of do.
0: Some point because they're an NFL football team.
1: NFL football team. They're 3-1. They have one of our favorite players, Captain America, playing middle linebacker, and old Schlesinger out there.
0: Schlesinger, yeah, Oaks Christian.
1: One of the great players on defense in the NFL.
0: He made
1: Jared
0: it all
1: Verse.
0: The way through Oaks Christian without socking Wayne Gretzky's kid, like unlike Corral.
1: I heard he wanted to. I heard he got on all fours and had somebody shove that kid over him. So he landed, and everybody pointed and mocked at his kid. But he was able to escape that. The Jets don't have Breece Hall. They don't have A.D. Mitchell. Last week, the Bears had 34 first downs. The Jets had 32 plays.
0: Wow.
1: So I will take the points. I will take the Browns in the big town. Give me the 2.5, and I guess whoever wants to come at me. We're talking Browns football. Go ahead and do that, I guess.
0: I think it's okay, man.
1: I feel like it is, especially here in Los Angeles.
0: I mean, you know, it's not the only guy that's been all greased up on a massage table. I mean, it just came out.
1: Yeah, yeah, that kicker in Baltimore was doing it, too.
0: That's not the only guy either.
1: sadly, P. Mike Ditka has passed.
0: Yeah, the great Mike Ditka.
1: The great Mike Ditka. One
0: a
1: of the great names.
0: A real football man, Matt.
1: That's right, a real football man. One of the great players and coaches in the history of the NFL, the Bears, the city of Chicago, city of the broad shoulders, mourning his loss. And they will mourn it on a week that they travel to Lambeau Field. One of the most historic rivalries in all of football. They will travel to Lambeau as 1.5-point favorites. Season's not getting away from Green Bay. They're 2-2, but their offensive line has been in ruins. They signed 3 new offensive linemen from the veteran scrap heap. About 10 days ago, Kevin Zeitler, Mekhi Becton, Laken Tomlinson. They did play better, but they would have played a lot better if it were 2020, and those were the guys they signed, not 2026. Bears D's pretty darn good, and they run the hell out of the ball with Ben Johnson, very creative head coach, offensive play caller, even with Tyson Bagent back there with his old man and all those arm wrestling trophies instead of Caleb Williams. You might argue that kind of, you know, a little more of an identity. Anyway, all the tight ends, the running game. They put it on the Eagles with Case Keenum, 27-7. They put it on the Jets, 23-12 with Tyson Bagent. I think they'll get after Green Bay, and I think they'll do it for Iron Mike, who passed away at the age of 86 today. So honor his legacy with a big victory there in Green Bay. We'll lay the points, the 1.5, and we'll take the Bears. And finally, P, something we have not done yet this year, but we're going to do now, and that is taking over. Ravens, Falcons, a bird showdown in Atlanta. Even without Lamar Jackson and old Huntley back there for the Ravens, the way Bijan's been running it, the way Derrick Henry's been running it, I do believe these two teams will cross the 43.5-point threshold, and I do believe they will do it rather easily. So I will take the over in the Ravens-Falcons game in an effort to have a 4-0 week and get the two games over 500.
0: Every week's an effort to have a 4-0 week, you know.
1: It really is, and you just had a 5-0 week. On your college football whip. So let's see if I can do a 4-0. I'll take the dog pound. I will take the favorite Bears and the favorite Patriots, and I will take the over in the Ravens-Falcons game.
0: Time for the song of the day.
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2: 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It has been stuck in my head all day, and now it'll be stuck in everyone else's.
0: I'm not sure, but you deserve to play it. And thank you, Katie. I will not be here in the next segment for Matt's Top Story. I have been hired by ESPN to do a daytime show once they saw how great my face looked in the close-up, like Peter Schrager. So, the arrivederci, a-holes.
1: Well, I hope there's a call with Sean McVay here in the commercial break that you can speak of. When you eat that camera.
0: My McVay is Shanahan.
1: He's talking to Shanny.
0: Yeah, and the guy at Arizona, whoever that guy is.
1: There you go, Mike LaFleur with the high hair.
0: Yeah, his brother, the other guy. We'll be back with more Petros and Money on AM570 LA Sports.
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8: Atwater 2 northbound just past the 5. That's a crash. And these guys have been blocking the two left lanes. Delays loading up from about Glendale Boulevard. The southbound side of the 2 loads up from Verdugo Road heading back towards the 5. Tough and Diamond Bar with a stall. 60 eastbound before Lemon Avenue. Right lane block, delays away from Azusa Avenue and Anaheim Hills. They got rid of that crash on the 91 eastbound. This was coming up at Gypsum Canyon. All lanes are open, but delays are pretty solid off of the 57.
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0: I am sorry. Game one of the NLCS Sunday in Milwaukee. On Monday morning, we will have a watch party at 11 a.m. leading to Morongo Casino Dodgers on Deck live at September's in Rancho Cucamonga. Breakfast with the Petros and Money Show. We'll have playoff tickets to give away. Come on out, Rancho Cuc, and see us. I know one guy that'll be there. It is now time for the top story of the day.
2: Top story of the day.
1: Well, let's get it done. Dave will do it at the top of the hour from Milwaukee. We will do it here, P. The could have been the number of the day, but it's the top story, and the number is 4. And I would say this quickly about the city of Milwaukee. A fine city. On Lake Michigan.
0: I've never been.
1: Yeah, they, you know, Harley-Davidson, cheese curds.
0: I mean, I've been to Madison.
1: Beer. What's
0: that's
1: that?
0: The I've been to Madison, yeah, that's
1: yeah.
0: the only.
1: Yeah, Schlitz beer, you know, you got a lot of good stuff. Summerfest, fantastic summer party out there. So, you know, I think no need to take a shot at the city of Milwaukee, much like we say about San Diego. Great city. Just happens to be the team the Dodgers are playing. 4, though, P.
0: Well, I don't know why you want to make it personal toward them anyway.
1: Well, I think, you know, hey there, polka heads, Milwaukee kind of thing. This comes down to the number 4. 4 starts between Tarek Skubal and Yoshi Yamamoto. We said the same thing about Yamamoto and Snell last season, and it proved to be right on the mark. Snell and Yamamoto started games 1 and 2. Snell went 8 innings, allowed 1 hit, 0 runs. Yama then one-upped him, pitching a complete game, allowing 1 run on 3 hits. The Brewers still had a lot of their big names, Bryce Tarang, Jack Chorio, Will Contreras, Christian Yelich, and the Dodgers allowed all of 4 runs in the entire series. And, of course, it was highlighted when Ohtani showed up and put together arguably the greatest single game in playoff history with his 10 strikeouts, 6-inning start for the win, and 3 home runs at the plate on a perfect 3-of-3 night to complete the sweep. Do we expect it to go that way this year? Probably not. 103-win teams typically do not get swept in the postseason.
0: You think Milwaukee's better, Matt, with the little ball in the glove?
1: I do. And did you know? With a ball in a glove?
0: Yeah, with a little
1: ball
0: in the
1: glove. That's an MB. That says MB in there, you know, with a ball in the glove.
0: I do know that now, but I'm embarrassed at how long I didn't know that the little ball in the glove on the Milwaukee helmet and hat is an M and a B.
1: Yeah.
0: I did not.
1: This year's Brewers
0: team. I'm not alone.
1: No. It's better. Maybe it's a USC thing. Jacob Mizorowski put together a full season to boost his belief in his stuff. Against the Dodgers in his career, he has got a 1.59 ERA, 27 strikeouts, 17 innings. Last year in Game 3 against Glasnow, for whatever reason, Pat Murphy pitched an opener. Miz had to come in and get him after just a single out in the first. Still went 5, allowed 2 runs, struck out 9. Dodgers got to Uribe with the 3rd run being charged to Mizorowski. So if you're a Milwaukee fan or an apologist,
0: if you hate
1: the big bad Dodgers, you know there's a lot of this going on. Underdog, Goliath, David,
0: and you know, Murphy's
1: small market,
0: very outspoken.
1: Market.
0: Murphy's very outspoken manager.
1: He is. Well, he's an old man. You know, he's a guy that's been managing for like 40 years and got his first crack at it at whatever he was, 65, 66. So you don't give a rip. Whatever, man. I'm going to be 70 in a couple of years. He doesn't care. You're going to look at those numbers and the 1,000 pitches that Mizorowski had this past season over 100 miles an hour and the 4-1 win on August 15th when he threw 6 innings, allowed just a single run, fan 12, and say not only is he going to win the NL Cy Young Award, but he is every bit as good of, if not a better pitcher than Tarek Skubal. Where will he be?
0: What will he say?
1: What will he say? And
0: he will
1: match
0: those
1: 2 starts. So maybe just move along with your number 4. It is hard to put the 4-inning effort in Game 1 against the Padres out of our minds, though, especially since it would have likely have been a loss if you talk to the Padre fans. were it not for that rooftop cable getting in the way of what looked to be a game-altering home run at the top of the ninth.
0: The ball got stuck in the World Series in Toronto, Matt.
1: Right.
0: He's singing a different tune. Talking about a lockout, maybe. Well, they probably still would, but nobody would be blaming the Dodgers.
1: Logan Henderson was even better against the Dodgers this year. Their number two starter. He'll be going up against Yamamoto in two starts, 12 innings, 5 hits, just 1 run, and 13 strikeouts. And he will face the best pitcher in baseball, Yoshinobu Yamamoto, someone that has a chance with another playoff run to put himself into the Madison Bumgarner, Bob Gibson, Curt Schilling, Sandy Koufax conversation. And before you scream, blasphemer.
0: I didn't say anything. I didn't say
1: anything. I'm saying the collective you.
0: Well, I mean,
1: out
0: don't sit here and call me out just because I've been calling for a public stoning of Bert.
1: Yamamoto's playoff numbers are as such. 8-1 with a 2.14 ERA. Not to mention back-to-back appearances in last year's World Series Game 6 and Game 7 in which he earned wins in elimination games. Madison Bumgarner, 8-3 with a 2.11 ERA in the playoffs. Bob Gibson, 7-2 with a 1.89 ERA. And Sandy Koufax, a ridiculous 4-3 with a 0.95 ERA in the World Series, and perhaps the greatest World Series performance by a pitcher in 1965 when he threw a complete game shutout in Game 7.
0: Who can forget?
1: On 2 days rest. I don't. I remember where I was.
0: You think about it every day. Yeah, I know.
1: Every day. Think about exactly where I was in that moment. Tarek Skubal in his third postseason has a 3-1 record in 7 starts, averages just under 7 innings per, 63 strikeouts to 8 walks in his 46 innings pitched and his 1.97 ERA. That is what the Brewers are going to have to overcome in the fours up and those potential 4 starts. And truly, this Series P very simply might come down to an off-the-field series of phone calls.
0: What?
1: Yes. Leading up to August 2nd, when a jingle was made, when a jingle was played right here in these parts.
0: There was a long version, a short version that has survived. Now we haven't heard it in a while because
1: perhaps it's time to dust it off.
0: I think he's too proud, you know. I think it's because he's doing scam and he thinks of himself as a big star around town.
1: In these parts,
0: he's too good to play his song when he was trying to, you know, when he was still busking on the streets.
1: In this 3 to 6 p.m. neighborhood, okay?
0: I busk.
1: It is welcomed. That song
0: is it ready?
1: Is welcomed.
0: Oh, he's not
1: Son of
0: there.
1: A bitch, what do you mean he's not there?
0: Your boys aren't here.
1: Scam extra innings 6-7 and Case just leaves us hanging.
0: He must be doing something very important.
1: Where will he go?
0: That is
1: what the Brewers will have to overcome.
0: We can play it in the next segment.
1: But here it is, P. August 2nd, that was the day the Tigers agreed to take the Dodgers' offer of Zaire Hope, River Ryan, and another pitching prospect over the Brewers' offer of a top 20 prospect in all of baseball and 2 other prospects in the top 100. The Brewers were going for it. Their owner and general manager leading up to the trade said, our offer is borderline irresponsible. And the Tigers opted to take the Dodgers because they wanted pitching. They liked River Ryan. But it was down to these two teams. And a lot of seamhead types thought the better package was led by Luis Peña and the Brewers. But the Tigers already had one of the best shortstops in the league, McGonagall. And they said, we do not want Peña.
0: Is that how the Tigers talk?
1: They said, no quiere Peña. And instead they opted for Hope and Ryan. And the rest is, well, going to be in front of us starting on Sunday. Can you take anything away from the NLDS between these two teams, P? Perhaps.
0: Yeah, that Tarek Skubal injects something good into this team.
1: That's right.
0: People want to see what he's doing and they want to know what he will say.

0: DJ. Ended up in L.A.
1: What will he say?
0: Where will he go? NLDS, keep it going, Kate. Yes, they faced different teams, but they faced different teams that were very similar. Braves, Chris Sale, and a roll of the dice. Padres, Michael King, and a roll of the dice. Both had two of the best bullpens in baseball. Both had some high-quality hitters that were hot coming into the playoffs. You look at each team, pretty even. Pick your preferred path to plating runs. The Brewers did it with small ball. They got 33 hits in their NLDS, six more than the Dodgers, and one less at bat. They took five more walks, and they struck out nine fewer times. The John Savage of NLDS teams. While the Dodgers hit five more home runs, scored one more run in their four games against Atlanta, the LSU / Tennessee, let's put on some self-tanning cream and flex out a little bit with how we want to plate those runs. Pitching, pretty even. Brewers have the lower ERA, 1.80 to 2 flat. Dodgers got two quality starts, five or more innings from their starters. The Brewers, zero. The Dodgers' opponent batting against

0: playoffs to make plays. Now, they were much better than that in the regular season, so who knows what happened. The Dodgers, though, third overall in baseball this year. They fielded as well or better than anyone else with a .989 fielding percentage. The Brewers tied for seventh. 72 errors to the Dodgers, 64 in the regular season. Now, I will say this. If there is something to be concerned about, the teams that gave the Dodgers some fits in the regular season have the same profile as Milwaukee, and it was Milwaukee. They fielded well. They steal bases. They get a lot of hits and put traffic on the bases. High on base percentage. That's the Braves, the Cubs, the Brewers, the Diamondbacks. They play this style of ball. But you can argue, works in the regular season, does not work in the playoffs, where the team that slugs, the team that puts the ball over the fence, wins. The Brewers were tied for 28th. In that category in the regular season, while the Dodgers were seventh, hitting 50 more dongers than the Brewers. But they will point out, they will push back, P.
1: What will they say?
0: Where will they go? The Padres out homered them 6-3. And yet, look who we're playing on Sunday. And it won't be in L.A. Dodgers got to wake up there at bats. Will Smith, Otani, Edmund, Teo all hitting below 200, the Mendoza line. Edmund 0-7, Otani 2-13. Will Smith 1-16. And we wondered, P, if it would be the case. Best hitter on the team, Kyle Tucker. 5-15 with a .908 OPS. Two stolen bases, a homer, and two ribbies. Max Muncy, three home runs. Freddie, two dongers. Brewers will play, will say the same thing. Bryce Turang might be their best or second best player. He's hitting 125, 2-16 with three strikeouts. Churio hitting 188, but his three hits and 16 at bats have come with guys on base. He's got a homer and six ribbies. Should be an incredible NLCS. And that is why we are being sent on the road for game two on Monday to September's Tap Room and Eatery.
1: 11 a.m.
0: in Rancho Cucamonga. Can we get a breakfast burrito on the menu?
1: I don't know how I'm going to break it to Bill Spinelli, but I'm not going to be at the sports walk.
0: Not going to be easy. At least you can get a breakfast burrito for Europe.
1: Well,
0: 11 a.m.
1: I live in America, Matt. You know, there's always that option to feel better about yourself with a breakfast burrito.
0: Right?
1: If we can get one in September's, Dwight Eisenhower, the chef there, will help us out.
0: He's something now.
1: We'll be back with more Petros and Money. 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
10: Atwater 2 northbound just past the 5. That's a crash. And these guys have been blocking the two left lanes. Delays loading up. from about Glendale Boulevard. The southbound side of the 2 loads up from Verdugo Road heading back towards

0: Bar with a stall. 60 eastbound before Lemon Avenue. Right lane block, delays away from Azusa Avenue and Anaheim Hills. They got rid of that crash on the 91 eastbound. This was coming up at Gypsum Canyon. All lanes are open, but delays are pretty solid off of the 57.
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3: Matt, I have huge news about our big event at September's on Monday.
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3: 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Playoff tickets to give away on an I'm a Horse Monday. 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And don't forget, Sunday will be Chargers Broncos kickoff at 105 on KFI AM 640. I don't know if you heard this, Matt. Everybody and their mom's got a podcast. And Rick Fox is not alone. Rick Fox and his beautiful white teeth.
2: Does he do it from the Bahamas, or is he still living in the States?
3: He does it from the Bahamas.
2: Okay.
3: And I don't know if he won his election or not. Maybe it's coming up, you know, in November. I don't know. But here's Rick Fox talking about LeBron and his statue. I don't know if you've heard this.
2: What?
3: But the walls are crumbling. The L.A. people don't have to say nice things about LeBron anymore. And here is Rick Fox live, probably from Nassau, on his Lone Wolf podcast.
17: Welcome to the Lone Wolf podcast. Ooh. I'm Rick Fox. I may be on an island by myself with some of my opinions, but when that island is the Bahamas, then I'm in paradise. Today's hot take. LeBron James will get a statue in Philly long before he ever gets one in L.A. And honestly, that's exactly how it should be. Because the Lakers have a line. And man, is that line ever long. Starting with Dr. Jerry Buss, who won 10 titles as an owner. No statue. Phil Jackson, 5 rings as a coach. He's scheduled for his statue next year. Michael Cooper, 5. Derek Fisher, 5. Kurt Rambis, 4. Big Game James Worthy, 3. And a finals MVP.
2: Yeah.
17: Byron Scott, 3. AC Green, 3. Big Shot Bob, 3. Brian Shaw, 3. And my personal hero, Michael Sweet Bells Thompson, he won 2. Pau Gasol, 2. And Pau has a jersey in the rafters. Oh, and yeah, me, Rick Fox. I, too, won 3 championships. All Laker greats, every one of us, with more rings in purple and gold than LeBron. None of us with statues yet. Now, when you look at Philly, on the other hand, they haven't won since Moses Malone and Dr. J in 1983. Yeah. Yet, the governor gave LeBron a holiday before he even practiced.
2: Oh.
17: My advice, LeBron, bring the Sixers in the city a ring, and they'll put you right next to Wilt. And this isn't just me talking. My guy Shaq said, one ring gets LeBron invited to the party. But unfortunately, there's no room on the stage. And history has already written this script before. Wilt Chamberlain won a ring as a Laker in 1972. Where's his statue, you ask? Philly.
2: Philadelphia.
17: Outside the arena. I won 3 rings in the Staples Center, so I know what the standard feels like. It's not about how great you are. It's about how many banners you hung. So, LeBron, I think you were correct in your decision to join the Sixers, especially if it's a statue you also are chasing.
3: Yeah.
2: Good stuff,
3: Rick Fox.
2: Rick Fox.
3: Live from the Bahamas. Taking it to the king
18: mitterating on the crown, showing who's boss now that LeBron's out of town. Just like the hat guy, Mark, yesterday, saying the Dodgers are going to win to the Brewers fans' backs.
2: Oh, so as they were walking out.
18: The Dodgers are going to win. But, hey, better late than never.
2: Yeah, it would have been nice if Rick had that take a year ago.
18: Matt, I just got a text about the September's remote that says...
19: Okay. The secret text us online.
20: 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We make it easy.
18: Greatest breakfast burritos in town? I'm a sucker for a bold statement. I'm in. We will see you there, sir.
2: And this as am said, I, sir. I
18: well, I mean, that's why. That, I mean, you like must nobody. Have loved. You must have loved the top story of the day, because here it comes. Right. Is the burrito available until 1? I work at Matheson Gas down the street and have lunch at 12:30. Come on down to Omeletteville, sir.
2: Yeah.
18: And I think we will have it available.
2: No doubt.
18: We'll make sure that Dwight Eisenhower is still on the griddle.
2: I don't think it's like McDonald's where you have to swap out the griddle and lower the temps to make the burgers and not the eggs. So I think we're going to be fine. The eggs will continue to be made.
18: I hope so. I hope that it's okay. I need to find a replacement for Bill Spinelli for my San Pedro Sports Walk. It pays pretty well.
2: How about Ed Quinn?
18: Ed Quinn.
2: Our friend, you know.
18: The actor?
2: Yeah.
18: You think he'd do it?
2: He was a rugby player there at Cal. Good-looking guy. Very comfortable
18: thing,
2: public
18: though.
2: Speaking. He's an L.A. guy, you know.
18: Yeah. That's not a bad call.
2: Right?
18: You think Eddie Quinn would do it?
2: I think he would. I think he would. He listens to the show. He loves sports. You know, he's a sports historian.
18: Anybody else you could think of?
2: We'll
18: go to break.
2: Yeah. Command a presence like you do.
18: Well, I mean,
2: that's why I thought of Ed. You know, he's a guy who can grab a mic and hop on stage and really own it.
18: Bigger and better looking than me, I can tell you that.
2: Almost everybody, really, in the case of Ed.
18: And almost everybody is better looking than me, Matt. Thank you.
2: Me too. That's why I got the floof. Try to distract from my face.
18: Stay with us, and we'll be back with more Petros and Money. We'll do the fun fact. We'll have Vasse, and then we'll do some quick hits, maybe Dead and Alive, and get you all the way to Extra Innings Scam. It's Petros and Money on a Frogman Friday.
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